0: Man, it's the extendo version of the lunch break, man. We just going to have 4-hour lunch. Moving forward, we doing 4-hour lunch, man. Because, damn, Gracie's slapping. We not switching to any. We not. I'm sorry. We need more of this. My wife said, yeah, she know about Gracie's Corner. Yeah, never man. Heard of it.
1: I think she blew up during the pandemic or like right after the pandemic because her parents were trying to find something educational like on YouTube or online essentially for their daughter Gracie and they couldn't find anything especially for a child of color at that that had other quote-unquote stars of the show that, you know, the child could look up to. Right. So with the dad having the musical background that he has, and I think her mom has some type of musical background as well, they created this and have their daughter being the actual voice. So they're definitely legends for doing that.
0: Getting good money making, good man. Man, I'm tired. I was just dancing for the last two segments. I got my workout in, Coach Erica. I got my workout in. We got Black Conscious on the line. Got comments about Frida and Gracie. Black Conscious, how you doing on this amazing day?
2: Hey, I'm living and glad to be alive.
0: Amen, amen,
2: knowledge
0: brother.
2: Knowledge yourself and health as well.
0: Yes, sir. Yes, sir.
2: So we got to be careful about, you know, things coming out with these beats because we're exposing our kids. I mean, Big Frida. And then your kids ask the question, Ma, Dad, why does that man look like a woman? And why are we singing, oh, what next? P. Diddy doing London Bridges? Come on, man.
0: So
2: I mean, there's a way we can make that. Yeah, you know, come on, man.
0: Everything
2: doesn't have to be recreated to something the kids get a jingle of. I mean, you know, we can find other means of getting them to learn stuff without having to tap their feet or snap their fingers.

0: exactly. That's how we communicated.
1: However, the message is getting lost by the people that you are teaming up with.
0: Okay,
1: I
0: could respect that, right? I could respect that. But at what point in society, now I could agree with you, right? We could dilute the message because of the messenger that's chosen. I could give you that, Black Conscious, right? My question is, at what point do we say, okay, these folks that are turning a corner that still have influence if they're changing their message and their narrative, like, is that not something that we should elevate? Because somebody who was possibly putting, like, you brought up Big Freedia, right? Like, somebody who is changing, I'm not saying Big Freedia's changing her whole tune to make Miss Gracie music, so I'm not trying to say that, but do you think there's still not a place for where people of influence can put positive messages behind these type of sounds and help, you know, these young people not listen to the raw version of a P. Diddy song or a Big Freedia song?
1: Absolutely. But I also believe we don't need to expose our children to certain adult type things in order for them to catch, because then that's going to make awareness on other stuff that they don't need to be exposed with. I mean, it's, the exposure is going to be regardless in our presence or outside of our presence, mm-hmm. when, unfortunately, with this computer technology and things like that, they are way more advanced than we ever was coming up as kids.
0: Mm-hmm. Mm-hmm.
1: And been exposed to things way more than what we were exposed to as kids.
0: Mm-hmm.
1: So we can put a lock on there. They can go into the room and watch something else and still have that exposure. Absolutely, there's ways. There's a lot of creative ways to do that. I just don't think Paul Wall, Freedia, and others of that caliber should be the ones called upon. But they are, and here's where we are now. And I don't want us to get lost in the beat because it's Paul Wall, whatever. You know.
0: So, okay,
1: I mean,
0: okay.
1: Other ways.
0: Let me make sure I'm understanding you. I want to make sure I'm listening to understand and not respond, right? You're saying, it doesn't sound like you're saying you have a problem with the beat and the sound or even the messaging. You're worried about, okay, now Gracie's Corner has now put these kids onto a Big Freedia. They may go and YouTube more of Big Freedia's music that is not Gracie's Corner related. Is that what you're saying?
1: Producer, give me a ding.
0: Say that one more time.
1: I'm asking for the...
0: Okay, got you. I can understand that. I can understand that. You're saying it opens the door. It's like, yes, it's an educational song, yes, for this moment, but you're like, we don't know what door or path. They might go down and want to see more Paul Wall, and now they're listening to Lean Sipping and Syrup Sipping.
1: And those rhymes are at an age level that they're not able to comprehend and understand what's being put on them or exposing them at that time. They're just hearing this rhythm, but yet still in their spirit, this is also being absorbed.
0: Got you. So,
1: because if they do go to that and watch other film of Paul Wall and them,
0: they'll see a different story.
1: Exactly.
0: I can respect that.
1: And it won't
0: that.
1: Be about the nursery rhyme.
0: I can respect that, right? I would hope, and I'm not saying that this is true. I would hope, because I know it's still a possibility, that they would go and research more of Gracie than they would of Paul Wall. But I get what you're saying. We can't count on that would be the outcome all the time. I get that 100%, Brother Conscious, Black Conscious.
1: Because because I'm going to leave you with this. It wouldn't be, Gracie would be the hook, but Paul Wall then would be the reel that reeled them in to other exposures.
0: Gotcha.
1: That's my two cents.
0: I could see where you're going with that, but I could also say on the same hand, Gracie could be what reels them into other exposures as well. Because just like they have the opportunity to go research more Paul Wall or Big Freedia, they also have that chance to say, I want to hear more Gracie's Corner. So I agree with you. I agree with you 100%, Brother Black Conscious. I see what you're saying with it. At first, I was like, what is going with this? But I understand where you're going with it, and I appreciate you sharing that knowledge with us. And it would make me think a little differently.

0: But now, Black Conscious, now you got. I wanted to make some music for young people now, and so.
1: When they YouTube
0: Ray Nitty, they gonna see a bunch of yams shaking, man.
1: Hold on, brother. But I know Ray Nitty would do it in a form that's respectful, and educational, and on something righteousness. So they might see some yams, but that might be you holding up yams and shaking
2: candied
1: them.
2: Yams.
1: You see how that goes?
2: Candy yams. Yes, sir.
1: You got two actual yams in your hand and you shake them. So that's playing on what
2: double
1: you said.
2: Entendre.
1: I'll leave you with that.
0: Yes,
1: peace,
0: sir.
1: Milwaukee. Live
0: yes,
1: righteous.
0: Sir. Hey, that was good. I appreciate you, Black Conscious. That was good. That was good, man. I can respect what Brother Black Conscious just said.
3: I can respect that.
0: I can respect that 100%. Because at first, he was losing me a little bit at first, you know? Because it's easy for us to want to be like, man, we finally got something that, you know, kids could listen to that sound good, and it's not poisonous lyrics attached to the sound, right?
3: Yeah, when I screened him, he called it demonic.
0: Yeah, see?
3: So I was like, all right, hold on.
0: So, and he's talking about the gateway that it opens to what those artists that are featured are could possibly lead to.
3: Which is understandable.
0: Super understandable. Super understandable.
3: But again, it's not like she's doing whole albums, you know, with these artists. Like they're making a guest appearance in a episode that's, you know, on YouTube, and these songs are two minutes, you know, a minute and a half of a 15 or 20 minute educational show about, you know, the countries of Africa, about the alphabet, about the consonants, about, you know, just like in reading, like about everything else. So
0: and I think too, and this just came to me as I was listening to you talk, maybe Paul Wall and them on the song ain't even about the kids. It's about getting the parents of the kids to bring the kids to Gracie's Corner.
3: Oh, 100%. Because it's like, wait, what? Lil Jon?
0: Let me go see what they're talking about.
3: Because now it's something for the parents and for the kids. It's something that the parents don't mind listening to
0: because they
3: 24/7 because they know the artist.
0: And they got the beat that they... You see how I was just getting up here jigging like I was down in Baton Rouge, Louisiana?
3: First time hearing it.
0: First time hearing it. But it was a sound that was memorable to me. I'm very familiar with Big Freedia and the New Orleans bounce sound. So it just felt, I can't wait. Like, I wish my kids was younger so I could be like, let's go listen to some Gracie's Corner.
3: Like, one may not hurt.
0: So I agree with him. I would challenge our brother Black Conscious to think of exactly what he said, right? But just add a little bullet point in it. He say, Gracie is the hook to get the kids in, and maybe the Paul Walls and the Big Freedias is the hook to get the parents in. And once we get them in, I would like to believe that good intentions will come behind it. And that goes back to parents playing a more important role. Like, okay, we got to be involved and figure out what our kids are listening to. If we could bring them to Gracie's Corner, don't just leave them there on their own so they could go figure out what's on the next corner. Let's keep them. Let's keep navigating them on where they should go. Don't go anywhere, y'all. When we come back, we'll keep this conversation going. We're talking about food deserts. We're talking about Gracie's Corner and just really the influence sounds and music and messaging has over our community and young people. So don't go anywhere, y'all. We'll be back on the award-winning 101.7 The Truth.
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6: Hi, friends. Today I feel so happy. How about you? Are you happy too?

Gave Gracie a little Caribbean vibe. Hey, man, I'm sorry. I love it. I love it, man. I love it. I think that's very special what they doing. And I don't think people realize how much money it is in creating healthy content for kids and young people. Look at Miss Rachel. She was eating in the pandemic. Look at Miss Rachel. I don't think we realize how important it is or how vital it is to create healthy, relatable content for our young kids. One of my favorite shows as a parent that I used to watch with my kids was Backyardigans. The Backyardigans had some slaps on it. You hear me? Your backyard friends, the Backyardigans. They had some slaps. Yep, yep, yep, yep. Dance to the Worm and Polka. And they Backyardigans had some slaps, man. But let's go back to this the grocery store. We got on this conversation, by the way, if you're just joining us. We got to this point because we were talking about food deserts. You know, the unavailability of healthy foods. Okay? The unavailability of healthy foods. We was talking about that. And then Brother Z put me up on this song, Takis and hot, what is it? Hot fries, whatever. Hot chips and Takis. But it was a whole song and the song was slapping and it brought us to Gracie's Corner. And then I was like, dang, about to make me some children slaps, man.

0: Make me some slaps for the kids. We got Earl Ingram that's going to be joining us a little bit later today, y'all. We got brother Earl Ingram that's going to be joining us. It's going to be a very, very dope conversation. I remember brother Earl. I was on this show and I was super young, if I'm not mistaken. Either fresh out of Urban Underground or fresh in Urban Underground. And we was just talking about, you know, young people and the rights that they have and so forth. I can't remember. There was some other folks on there with me. Some other folks from Urban Underground, if I'm not mistaken. But we are talking about why are grocery stores actually leaving? All right. We talked about Kroger, which is the parent company of Picket Safe, said they pointed to theft. All right. But then we talked about what the data actually shows. So it genuinely complicated the story. Call, I see you calling. Once Brother Z get here, we'll get you right in. Oh, there you go, right there. That boy always on time. So the data actually showed that the stores that Pick and Save closed down, theft actually declined by 13% from 2019 to 2024. And found more theft was happening in the suburban stores than the closed urban stores. So it directly contradicted the theft-driven narrative for them specific closures. All right? For those specific closures, I'm sorry, it is not Earl Ingram. I said I had Earl Ingram. We got Kelly Melton. Earl's supposed to be at 2. Got Kelly at 3. I apologize, Truth Family. We'll be talking to Kelly, not Brother Earl. All right? So we're talking about what the data actually showed, y'all. Now we're at the more complex, less friendly headline and real factors, all right? Says Stamper and BizTime reporting points to operations struggling to find and retain quality employees and competing with a merchandise mix of urban stores where many essential high demand goods simply carry lower profit margins than suburban locations with more discretionary spending. Sherman Park grocery store owner. We talked about this. All right. And then we'll say this. This mirrors a national retail pattern. The National Retail Federation reports 112 billion in total U.S. inventory losses in the most recent year, measured up from 94 billion in 2021, meaning theft / shrinkage is real, rising industry-wide pressure, even where it isn't the specific reason for a given Milwaukee closure. We got Miss Sandra on the line. Miss Sandra, how you doing?
1: I am just fine. How are you doing today?
0: I can't complain. I'm alive and well.
1: Yeah, that's good. That's excellent.
0: Yes, ma'am.
1: I was listening to what you were talking about, and I was listening to what Sherman was talking about, too, about the 10-year-old boy. And there's a little things that happen in the city here, and the rules and the laws and stuff, but the content that you're on is about the food deserts and the money not, the city not being able to have money to sponsor the services we need. And to me, every time it's said, it's all systemically done. Because we've been going through this. If you go back through history, we've been going through this for years when they moved the white people out of the city. Mm-hmm. And they built up 43. Mm-hmm. They built up the expressway to get them out. They gave them money to move out. They got loans and everything.
0: Mm-hmm.
1: So this has been years. And see, I'm 77, so I watched it. But we never talked politics. My parents never talked. They're from the South. And I guess they were afraid to say anything. So we didn't talk politics, so we really didn't know what was going on, but we saw the signs saying the white people would say, we're not moving to suburbia. We like it here. Next minute you

0: subtle signs go down and they move. But anyways, what my point is, when they talk about food deserts, I look at every central city where black people are. And we just go through the whole city and go through the whole routine. And it's all systemically done, and it's done to black, not only black, poor people. What they want to do is give it a services. You know, like the welfare to help people.
1: Mm-hmm.
0: Stuff like that, you know. They want to get rid of our services where we got garbage in.
1: Mm-hmm.
0: And they want you to do everything yourself. They want to privatize everything, the post office. They want you to pay even more. So we think it's bad. Now it's going to go up even higher and higher and higher. And it's so wrong when you just pick one city. You steal the money. They say we pay the most in taxes in the city of Milwaukee.
1: Mm-hmm.
0: They take all the money and put it where they want. So Robin Goss had $1 million staff. He had health care. He had a heart attack. He got a chance to go to the doctors, right?
1: Mm-hmm.
0: And we have to fight. Now, they're talking about we got kidney disease. I'm dealing with it, not myself, and my family. My husband just died of kidney disease. My daughter is taking dialysis. Now, I'm finding it even harder for us to get the right kind of help that we need. We have to stay on top of those people to keep them sending you in and out the hospital. Because that's what they do. And one time they sent her out and she's about to die. They called me three times telling me she's going to die.
1: Mm.
0: And this is in and out, in and out. So why aren't you taking her to find out what exactly is going on? So we got a whole lot, and we have to start reading, and we have to come together
1: mm-hmm.
0: and stop trying to, you know, cut our black people down because of things we don't know. And a lot of us are not in that medical field. And like you say, the food, we need this and that. And then we're on this dialysis stuff. So I just have to start reading, start looking at all of them. Look at every city that's gutted out the same way.
1: Mm-hmm.
0: And you'll see where it's coming from. Your big corporations, the one that got the money and mm-hmm. trying to steal it from you. Mm-hmm.
1: Absolutely. 100%. Starve us out. Starve us out. We appreciate you, Miss Sandra, for always calling in and sharing some wisdom. And prayers to you and your family with everything that you're going through. Keep your daughter in our prayers as well, and condolences to the passing of your husband. We're talking about the food desert, y'all, the downfalls. All right? Honest complication. Talked about the cardiovascular study found in chronic kidney disease. This is what she's talking about. A cardiovascular study similarly found chronic kidney disease risk was driven more by low individual income than by food desert status itself, reinforcing that poverty, not geography alone, may be the deeper root cause research keeps circling back to. So many byproducts of poverty, so many byproducts, health implications, just simple health implications. Poverty, living in poverty, stress, high blood pressure, poor food, poor environments, environmental and just all byproducts of poverty. All byproducts of poverty, y'all. So we don't want to oversimplify to no grocery store equals automatic diabetes. All right? Research finding is that food deserts and food insecurity travel together and compound each other. Distance to healthy food matters, but it matters most for people who are also poor and also surrounded by more fast food / convenience options than healthy ones. That's more a complete, harder to dismiss picture than the simple version. When we come back, y'all, we're going to talk about gas stations, corner stores, and what's actually on the shelf. All right? Don't go anywhere, y'all. This is the award-winning 101.7 The Truth.
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0: It's your boy Ray Nitty holding it down on the award-winning 101.7 The Truth, live from the American Family Insurance Studios. We got a legend in the building. Brother Earl. The legend. I don't know if you just walked in, and I was telling the folks how I remember when Charlene and Reggie Moore brought us on your show. I feel like we was off of, was it Capitol?
1: Yeah, it actually, 1290 WMCS.
0: There we go.
1: Sherman and Capitol,
0: yep. I was 16, 17, I'm 42 now. So,
1: and I'm 72.
0: Oh man! Well, look at how life brings us back full circle. You look good. I wish I looked like you when I turn 72. I sure do hope that.
1: Well,
0: zoom
1: feel
0: in
1: good.
0: On this melanin right here, man.
1: I feel good.
0: Good to hear, man. How you doing today? Good to have you.
1: Well, it's it's always good to have an opportunity to reconnect with somebody from the past.
0: Yes, sir. Yes, sir. Man, so for folks that may not know, I don't know if it's many, may not know your history in the city and radio, because I feel like you have it's two separate things. You got some legendary stuff in the city, and then you legendary on the radio. Can you give the people a quick rundown of your history and tell them who we are speaking to, who we have the honor of speaking to today?
1: Well, so actually, I hate to talk about things in the past, because what I am more than anything else is a servant. And so I've served my entire life. And I'm from the city. I'm born and raised here. I'm from a family of 13. Mm-hmm. I spent 34 years at a place called A.O. Smith. Mm. 34 years there, retired, and wound up doing something different with my life. I've been married to the same woman for 40 some odd years, and we've been together for 50 years.
0: Mm.
1: And I'm a treatment foster parent. My wife and I took in a 100% disabled child 23 years ago who required 24-hour care. He's now a 25-year-old man who requires 24-hour care. We still have him.
0: Amen.
1: I was the president of the Neighborhood Children's Sports League. If you ever saw all that football mm-hmm. that you see in Lincoln Park.
0: Okay, yeah,
1: I did
0: yeah.
1: that for 20 years.
0: Okay.
1: I built that not alone, but I was the president of that for over 20 years. We had four young boys who wound up playing pro football, countless numbers of them who went on to major universities. Presently, I founded something called Voices of the Elders

0: About 4 years ago, I spent 12 years volunteering in Milwaukee Public Schools, and I realized young people are missing a whole lot of different things. I've volunteered everywhere from North Division, Washington High School, Madison, Marshall, WCLL, you name it, I've been there. And so what I found out more than anything else is young people are missing today big mamas and pawpaws.
1: Yeah,
0: that's what Voices of the Elders is. It's pawpaws and big mamas. It's people from my generation. Young people don't have the advantage that my generation had, where we could drink from the elders.
1: Mm-hmm.
0: And so I've organized those men. We go inside the schools and work with children.
1: Mm-hmm. So tell us more about that, because you said something very profound there. Young people do not have the opportunity to drink from the elders. And I was blessed to have amazing elders around and still that I could call and ask a question and be humble enough to listen and receive the answer, right? And then implement the wisdom that they give, right? I feel like today we're seeing so many elders, right? Or people that call themselves elders partying with the young people, right? So tell me, how are you making sure that you have the right elders around, and how are you able to bridge that gap and have these conversations? Because it's very important what you're doing.
0: So that's part of why it's so important when you have lived as long as I have in one place. I'm born in Milwaukee. I'm going to die in Milwaukee. I'm all right with that.
1: Mm-hmm.
0: But I remember a time when Milwaukee had the highest standard of living in the nation for black people.
1: Mm.
0: Most young people don't know anything about that. But in the early 70s, Milwaukee had the highest standard of living for black people in the entire nation. Yes, that included Atlanta and any other place. That's what Milwaukee was. It was one of the safest places in the entire nation. It was one of the cleanest places.
1: Mm.
0: And so those of us who remember all of that realize just how blessed we were.
1: Pow.
0: And so elders... we listened to. Our elders came from the South.
1: Mm-hmm.
0: And so Big Mom and Pawpaw came up here for the jobs. We were called the machine shop of the world.
1: Yeah,
0: that's what this place was. And so the opportunities to come up to Milwaukee and to the North, whether you had a high school diploma or no degree or couldn't read or write, you could come up to the city of Milwaukee and get a job at A.L. Smith, Allen Bradley, Alex Summers, Schlitz, Miller, Pabst, Continental Can, American Can, on and on and on.
1: Mm.
0: And so you could walk into a place, as I did, as an 18-year-old snotty-nosed kid right out of high school, and stay there for 34 years, one job, and be able to live the American dream, to buy a home, to raise your kids, send them to college, and then get something called a pension, which is I'm still have to this day. And so it was a wonderful, wonderful time. Well, people don't know about that. You hear people talk about 53206. Worst zip code in the nation, 53206. Yeah. Well, I always like to say to people, I grew up in 53206, and many like me did.
1: Uh-huh.
0: It was a wonderful, wonderful, strong middle-class reality.
1: Mm-hmm.
0: And so I say to people who say 53206 is the worst zip code in the nation, I say to people, if you only knew. The question should be, not that it's the worst zip code in the nation, it should be, how did it get that way?
1: How did it become?
0: Because if we don't understand how it got that way, from one of the safest places and the best places in the nation for black people to live to where it is now,
1: mm-hmm.
0: then we're not going to be able to stop other zip codes from following the same path that 53206 wound up following.
1: That's an important question. How did it get this way, right? You've seen Milwaukee at its highest, and I'm going to say you're seeing Milwaukee as where it's at right now.
0: That's correct.
1: I'm not even going to say at its lowest, right? I'm going to just say where it's at right now.
0: We hope it is at its lowest, but go ahead.
1: Right. What is the biggest thing you felt that changed or shifted in Milwaukee that caused this decline from being one of the best places for where black people was?
0: Well, the answer is there.

0: And the answer is there, because all over the Midwest, Milwaukee was called the machine shop of the world. And so we produced everything that we needed in America. Coming out of World War II, America was the number one manufacturer of everything. In America, we produced sewing machines, washing machines, mm-hmm. automobiles. I don't care what it is, you need it. America produced it inside of America. Mm-hmm. And so these opportunities were there for everybody. It didn't matter what job you had, there was insurance. Mm-hmm. There was a pension at the end of it.
1: Mm-hmm.
0: So not just Milwaukee, Chicago, Detroit, and Flint, Michigan. It didn't matter. Mm-hmm. Cincinnati, Pittsburgh, the same pitfall happened. And that's when they decided to take the industrial base out of this nation. It was an organized effort that was done by both Democrats and Republicans because those with money were greedy. And so the average American didn't matter anymore. We saw that transformation in our lives. And so why it's so critically important that my generation has these dialogues and conversations with young people is because they don't know. They don't know what happened, and they need to understand, because it's not our world anymore.
1: Uh-huh.
0: It's your world, uh-huh. and you guys need to understand how it happened so we can correct it. As I'm organizing guys from my generation, the purpose of it is that we owe something during the time that we have left. We need to make sure that young people get the opportunities that we had,
1: uh-huh.
0: right? We uh-huh. have to do that. When I was a young boy, we had something called paper routes.
1: Yeah.
0: And so even though I'm from a family of 13 and my parents couldn't do things for us, at 12 years old, we could make our own money.
1: Yeah.
0: We learned work ethic at very young ages.
1: Yeah.
0: Why it's so critically important that what we are putting together with the elders is because we've got to catch young people while they're young, and we've got to guide them. What I've learned so much in those 12 to 13 years that I've been in Milwaukee Public Schools is just how far young people have to go it alone.
1: Uh-huh. Uh-huh.
0: We didn't have to do that, okay? Uh-huh. This was a safe place. But we could leave the house at 9 a.m. or 8 a.m. in the morning, go to the playground five blocks away, and don't come back home until 8 o'clock. And mama didn't have to worry about
1: it. Don't worry. Because right? everybody was looking over you.
0: Yeah, and plus it was a safe place.
1: Yeah. And if you got out of line, it was probably somebody that'd get you right back
0: in
1: line.
0: Well, you certainly wasn't going to get out of line because we were a real community.
1: Absolutely.
0: All right?
1: Absolutely. Don't go anywhere, y'all. When we come back, we will have more with Brother Earl Ingram, the legendary Earl Ingram, right here on 101.7 The Truth. I want to ask you about pensions.
0: Okay.
1: Because something happened in 2000. Year 2000, and I think Milwaukee and Milwaukee County is paying the ultimate cost today as we try to figure out this pension crisis. Don't go anywhere, y'all. We'll be back right after these messages.
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0: feeling. Live on the award-winning 101.7 The Truth from the American Family Insurance Studios. This is the lunch break, the extended lunch. It's extended lunch, man. We got the legendary Earl Ingram bringing us a wealth of wisdom. A wealth of wisdom. Thank you for joining us once again, Brother Earl.
1: Honor and a privilege, man.
0: I was listening to you talk, and as you were sharing this history with us and this knowledge with us, you kept saying this word pension. You talked about the pension from A.O. Smith and even the amazing pensions that was in Chicago, all from all these industrial jobs, right? And I feel like I would be doing myself and our listeners a disservice if I didn't ask you this question, right? Milwaukee is struggling to balance our budget. Every year it comes out, we got a $100 million gap that we now got to cut more resources from in order to fill this gap, right? And it's a common line that I see every year. It's like, oh, we got to figure out our pension crisis. We got to use this extra money to go to our pension crisis. We raised our taxes. We generated, I want to say it was roughly over $100 million off of taxes. All of it went to cover these pension payments. What can you share with us that happened with this pension crisis? How did we get here? I did some research because it provoked me to want, like, okay, why we got to keep paying this pension? What happened? Where did it stem from? So I want to know if you were familiar and if you could share any information on what that was.
1: So Milwaukee County is the issue as it relates to pensions. You have to understand that in America, in the good old days, it didn't matter what job you were on. The society understood that people are going to age. Uh-huh. And so the wisdom that the people in the past had to think about, listen, we got to make sure that when people age, that they're not homeless, uh-huh, that they're not struggling. And so they created pension systems. And almost every job had a pension. And so what they did was put away a little money out of your checks that was matched by the corporations. And that would carry you for the rest of your life. And so many, many people, if they didn't have anything else, they had Social Security and a pension. Uh-huh. And that made sure that as people aged, whether or not they were able to save some money or any of those things. Everybody is not able to save money. Everybody doesn't understand the inner workings of a complex system that is this nation. And so what happened was the about 20 years ago, I was still working. And my pension was pretty secure. Well, I guess I was just about getting ready to retire. And they took away the pensions, and they came in with something called the 401k.
0: Ah.
1: Okay. A 401k where they said, you put the first amount of money in, we'll match it. But the problem with that is it's a gamble, because when you put your money in the 401k, it can either go up or down. It's at the whim of the stock market.
0: Yeah.
1: The pensions, you never gamble with that money. That money was set. Mm-hmm. It's put away in safe investments, and just like Social Security, safe investments. And so there's no way you're ever going to lose the money for your pensions. And you said a lot of different things. The county pensions were where we are struggling, because there were some nefarious things that were done. Uh-huh. With people on the pension board for the county, uh-huh, and many people got away like bandits, uh-huh,

0: hundreds of thousands of dollars.
1: Millions.
0: And, well, yeah, millions. Actually, a few got millions. So,
1: a few of them. I got their names, too.
0: I know a few that came close. And even as a county supervisor, there are people who walked away with $500,000 pensions. Mm-hmm. So there was some hustling that was done. But I'll say this. For the most part, pensions have been a lifesaver. Mm-hmm. And and when they did away with those pensions, they basically set a lot of people up, man, for homelessness, for despair. Our nation has done some horrible things. Taking away the pensions was one of them. But here's the deal. They took away the pensions from private companies because public, police, fire, educators, those people still get pensions, right? And they continue to get the raises that keeps up with inflation. But all the other private sectors, I think it's somewhere around 8% or 6%, are only receiving pensions. It's one of the reasons why people are financially struggling the way that they are. It's why I call these things politics, because politics created that environment. Elected officials voted these things in, and people aren't aware of how government works. And so because they're not aware of how, and I get it, government is pretty complex, and yet people aren't aware, and they trust people that they elect to do their bidding. And it's so unfortunate that you can't always trust the people who are in office. I don't care on what level. I don't care whether it's Democrat or Republican. It's a difficult, difficult proposition.
1: Mm-hmm. 100%, Brother Earl. And I appreciate you giving me that history of pensions. And I'll be honest with you. I didn't even know that our country got rid of pensions and replaced it with 401k. And I think that's why voices of the elders is even more important.
0: You know, I've got some guys, man, everybody from judges to business leaders to educators to rank and file men.
1: Mm-hmm.
0: Because the story is not about what your title is. Mm-hmm. The story is about, listen, we benefited. Those of us from my generation were able to realize we were the civil rights struggle.
1: Hmm.
0: Okay? We witnessed. Okay, I was 12 years old when Dr. Martin Luther King got assassinated.
1: Hmm.
0: Okay? Malcolm X, H. Rep. Brown, Stokely Carmichael, Eldridge Cleaver, Huey P. Newton, Fred Hampton, Bobby Seals, Megan. We had black men who were in leadership, who were willing to put it on the line for what was taking place in the country at that time, racism and bigotry. And so it was horrible. And yet those men stood up, Dr. King, and fought against insurmountable odds. And so those of us who have become successful in life, we didn't do it because we were so smart and bright. There was something that the sacrifices that were made by those people who opened the door for us. So when I organize men, it's to make them understand you didn't get there by yourself. I don't care how talented you are. There was a time when that did not matter and you wouldn't have gotten the opportunity. So as we watch what is taking place and transpiring in the nation right now, as all of those levers that were there for us with the civil rights are being taken away by Donald Trump and the Republicans. They're taking away all of the benefits. Anything that has to do with black people and people of color moving forward is being taken away. And so we can't sit here and watch that happen and then expect the younger generation who can't fight this battle alone. So I'm organizing men. Got to be the right kind of man. If you can't take a 13-year-old cussing you out and drawing up on you, you're the wrong man. I don't care how many letters you have behind your name.
1: Yeah.
0: You got to understand exactly what time it is and what must be done.
1: Man, any way I

0: could be a part, be a resource.
1: Oh, absolutely.
0: Be a voice. Please let me know. Let our listeners know. I am yearning for knowledge, yearning for community where we can bridge the gap. We literally, before you walked in, we were talking about how important it is to have messaging and creating content that is healthy for our young people. But I think what this is a step even further. It's not just content, it's a guide.
1: Well, I would say this as well, because after I'm kind of done cultivating the men, you got to cultivate the women. Because if you've been in the schools, you'll realize any educator will tell you it's worse with girls than it is with boys. Our girls have been molested. They don't know the value of their bodies. And so there's nobody to stand up and fight for them. So we got to organize women as well. Because to do all the things we're doing for men, and then everybody's doing something for boys and men, it is the women who wind up having the boys and raising them alone. So it's so critical that we spend that time with them as well.
0: All right, y'all, don't go anywhere. We got Brother Earl Ingram on the show with us right now. Y'all, appreciate y'all checking in. This is Ray Nitti holding it down on the award-winning 101.7 The Truth.
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7: 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Thanks again for getting us on the show.
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0: 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Live from the American Family Insurance Studios, it's your boy Ray Nitty. I got something on the menu for y'all today, man. Are your finances low? Your mindset off track? 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It's all about mindset, money, and real estate, helping you take the next step towards building a better future. How y'all feeling, man? We got some more family in the building today, man. Kel, what it do, man?
1: Hi, Nitty. How are you?
0: I'm good. I was like, what Kelly they got coming? I was like, this Kelly?
1: Yes.
0: How you feeling, man?
1: I'm feeling good. How about yourself?
0: I can't complain at all. I'm proud of you.
1: Thank you. I appreciate that. I truly do.
0: Man, let me see that book, girl. Let me hold this book up. We was looking for a picture so we could put it up on the YouTube. Can you send us a text message so we could throw it up on the YouTube, a Absolutely. Cover of it? All right, he gonna zoom in on it. But we got Kelly. Where my notes at? So I could say the right questions and stuff. We got Kelly Melton in the building, who has her self-published, newly published children's book, Riley's Big Day at the Itsy Bitsy Scholars.
1: Yeah.
0: All right, you're going to have to tell us about this, right? It's upcoming book signing event as well. She's signing books. Tell them what school you went to. Zach, like, hold a book steady. Like, I can't even get a good Zoom because I'm moving so much. All right, here we go. Right here. There it is. There we go. Got it. Got Erica right under the, Miss Crowley right under the joint. How you doing? I'll give you your book back.

0: How you doing, Kels?
1: I'm doing pretty good. I appreciate you all accepting this interview so I can tell the audience about Riley's big day.
0: So let's talk about it. I'm going to give the people a little bit about you real quick, and then I'm going to let them tell you about yourself. Kelly Melton is a Milwaukee native, early childhood educator, self-published children's author, advocate, and trainer. She has more than a decade of experience in early childhood education and is passionate about supporting children and families. Her work focuses on early literacy, representation, inclusion, and creating learning environments where every child feels seen, valued, and supported. She is the author of two children's books, not just the one we're talking about today, two children's books, including Did You Say Baby? You got that one here, too, so we can hold that one up?
1: I didn't bring it. I'll send pictures of
0: Okay, we'll get pictures of that one up, too. And her newest release, as we just said, Riley's Big Day at the Itsy Bitsy Scholars. All right? So tell us a little bit more about yourself now that I've given our listeners and audience a quick rundown of you.
1: So, yes, sir. I've been in the field of early education for over 10 years, over a decade.

0: books that show inclusion, so show characters that look like black and brown children, and different family dynamics, inclusion all over. So I'm an educator, I'm a past child care provider, I assist child care providers with getting licensed by the state, and I also train. So I am trained to be a fundamentals of family child care providers class. So I teach that class, okay, so those providers can have the education to open up a child care center.
1: Mm. So if I wanted to open a daycare, you could help me get there.
0: Yes, I can. Absolutely.
1: I've heard that's a very difficult process to get involved with. How true is that?
0: It's not very difficult. But if you have the right people in your corner that are not going to gatekeep information, that mm-hmm. is going to, be a help to you, it's not hard at all. And your pre-licensing technical consultant will also be there for you throughout your entire process, and that process is free. So you have a multitude of resources. If you're interested in that process, you can open a family child care out of your home, and you can also open a commercial space. So it is harder to find buildings, so commercial spaces, but it's not a hard process overall. If you have a love for children and your heart is in the right place, it's not hard to get families connected and run a successful program.
1: We got a bunch of questions for you, but I'm going to go off script a little bit, ask you another question real sure. quick. Is it similar or is it very different from, can somebody come to you and be like, can you help me open a group home? Is that similar nope. feel or is that different?
0: It's a different feel.
1: Okay.
0: So this is strictly childcare.
1: Okay, got it. Mm-hmm. All right, so I'm going to stay on task. I was going to say, I need you to train me up, man.
0: Nope.
1: Got a couple of spots we can put a group home in. So we went through about your background, yes. talked about the book. What inspired you to write Riley's Big Day at the Itsy Bitsy Scholars?
0: So, as you know, the name of my child care was the Itsy Bitsy Scholars. So I wrote this book back a little bit after the COVID.
1: Okay.
0: And so I was having a bit of a struggle with some of the families that were enrolling with separation anxiety with the children. Mm. So since they were, in the home during COVID, only exposed to their immediate families, mm-hmm. their parents and siblings, if they had siblings, when they were, when the world opened back up mm-hmm. and they were going into different learning environments, it was a bit of a struggle as far as drop-offs. Mm. So some of the kids did not want to leave their parents. They did not want to be in environments with other people. They did not transition socially very well. So I figured I should create a tool. What better tool than early literacy, incorporating early literacy? How about a book about transitioning to the first day of an early learning environment? So I figured that this book would assist parents with having those conversations with children, saying, hey, we're going to start a new school tomorrow, mm-hmm. or we're going to start a school next week. So how is Riley feeling in this situation? How do you feel in this situation? Mm-hmm. And just open those doors to having those conversations. So a lot of both my books are told from a child's perspective, and they're realistic fiction books. So I want to make sure my audience is relating to the stories with these everyday experiences.
1: Got it. So I appreciate you saying, I know you said book, but earlier you referenced it as a tool. Mm-hmm. And this tool is also available in English and Spanish, and it has activity/coloring books options, right?
0: I have an activity and coloring book as well, yes. So, in addition to the books.
1: I know the answer. I feel like I know the answer, right? But what inspired you to want to say, let me make this available in Spanish as well?
0: Because of my inclusive workshops. So I'm always talking about intentional bookshelves and how we should be having characters that look like black and brown children mm-hmm. and making sure all children feel represented and seen when it comes to literature. You may not know, but it's very

0: it's very slim when it comes to representation in books, which with picture books.
1: Yeah.
0: A lot of authors create books and they have characters that are Caucasian, that are white, or they're animals, or they're some kind of creation, but they're never black children, brown children. So I just wanted to contribute to literacy in that way to make sure my characters, the people that are reading, and the people that are reading my books, the children, can see themselves in my book.
1: Let me see that book again. I saw the cover. I want to go in it real
0: quick.
1: Yes,
0: go in it.
1: See that. So who'd you go for? Okay. Who narrated? Who did the graphics? Yeah, illustrated. I'm sorry.
0: No worries. Kaylee Samalik. And Kaylee is, she's done several murals around the city.
1: She's
0: a great
1: here.
0: Artist. Yes, she's local.
1: Nice.
0: And I loved her work, so I reached out
1: to
0: her.
1: Look at Riley, man. Look at Riley.
0: And I asked her if she did illustrations, and she said that she had never done anything like that before, but she was willing to try. So we went on this journey together. We did You Say Baby? And together, and then when it was time for Riley's big day at the ICBC Scholars, it was no question that I would ask her to be my illustrator once again.
1: Now, these are beautiful.
0: And if you take a look in the back, Nitty, I actually have some notes. So notes to parents. I highlighted some of the influential scholars in the field of education so educators could relate. And then also some of our black influencers in education. So I wanted everyone to get something out of this book, whether it be an educator, whether it be a parent, whether it be the children that we're reading these stories to. I wanted to make sure this book was intentional with connecting to communities.
1: We're going to go on break real quick, but before we go on break, I want you to read one of the notes to parents. Pick one of the notes to read to parents.
0: Absolutely. Thank you.
1: A lot of pressure, I know.
0: No worries. So I'll read a message for parents. Riley's Big Day at the Itsy Bitsy Scholars was created not only to help children feel confident on their first day of school, but also to give parents peace of mind as they balance work and family responsibilities. Children show us when they love their childcare or school environment. They talk about their teachers and friends at home, engage in school-like play, and look forward to returning each day. However, every child is unique. Part-time attendance or major life changes can sometimes make transitions more challenging. 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

0: Truth live from the American Family Insurance Studios. This is the Lunch Break with Ray Nitty. Maybe Shannon will join us back tomorrow. This is the extended version. Brother Z holding us down with the production and sound. We here with my homie, man. I know Kelly from way back in the day, man. Kelly Melton talking about her new children's book. This is book two. Book two, man. So I got some more questions for you. Got some more questions for you. Why is preparing children for their first school experience so important?
1: It's very important because you want to make sure they feel comfortable in that new environment. So they're stepping into a new space that is not familiar. Mm-hmm. So you want to make sure you do everything that you can as a parent to make that transition go smoothly.
0: Separation anxiety, right?
1: Mm-hmm.
0: What are some signs that a child may be struggling with separation anxiety?
1: Well, you can tell like the longer goodbyes. So, you know, when they're struggling, they're holding on to your leg. They don't want to let you go. Yep. You know, they're crying and screaming, you know, during drop-offs. Sometimes it can be normal to a certain extent, but you can tell which families have a harder time with it because of those signs.
0: So is that where you see parents like almost staying the whole day now?
1: Depending on the parent, because in my experience,
0: I gotta go to work. My mama was like, "I'm going to work, boy."
1: Yep.
0: Figure it out.
1: Definitely depending on the parent, because some parents understand. Hey, you know, I have to go to work, and you know, you will be fine. You know, it's gonna be okay. You're in good hands with the early childhood provider. The teacher is going to take care of you. Mm-hmm. You're going to have a good time, and this is going to be a short time that you're going to be upset. But some parents that don't really have, you know, if they're not working it's a separation for them as well. So they kind of like,
0: yeah, that's true.
1: They feel like, oh my gosh, I don't want to leave my baby. They're crying too. So both of them, the baby crying, the mama crying, everybody's crying at drop off. Mm-hmm. You know, or some people say they cry in the car, you know.
0: Yeah.
1: It's a transition for both parents and children. Nah. So

0: You just want to put parents at ease that they're in good hands, and you want to make sure the children feel comfortable as well.
1: Yeah. No, I feel that. I think, like, how long does the separation anxiety last for parents? Because I feel like they just be like, I can't wait to drop this boy off at school. So how long you think that lasts for parents? Or is it like a constant thing where they're nervous about, like, is my baby going to be okay?
0: I think parents transition, of course, way faster. You know?
1: I know, so I did.
0: They notice, like, okay, I feel comfortable after the first couple of drop-offs. You're seeing all the other kids engaged. Yeah. And they're like, okay, now you can engage too. Like, I don't want my child to be the one, you know? I think that parents adjust way quicker. But it's just making the child comfortable. And eventually, some children will have that thing where all drop-offs are kind of like, oh, I really don't want to go. Mm-hmm. But then when they get there, they're having a great time.
1: And don't want you to pick them up.
0: Mm-hmm. So in my program, I used to send parents pictures. So I gave that example in the book. Like, my teacher sent a picture because I would always want my parents to feel like they're really okay. So I would send pictures of them laughing and playing with their other friends. I'm like, I'm videoing. Like, this is not just a shot. This is a whole, they're having a great time. So I would reassure parents that way as well.
1: Yeah, got it. I'm going to stay on this this question before we go to the next question, right? Mm-hmm. Is it a malpractice or a bad practice for providers to have platforms or cameras in their daycare or schools or whatever where parents could actually log in and see their kids? And because, you know, sometimes people don't be knowing how their kids are acting in school, whether it be good or acting up, right? We just hear either what the teacher tells us or what the kid tells us, right?
0: Mm-hmm.
1: So is this something that you think could be implemented or is already being implemented where people could view their kids' behavior? I know at Academy of Science, they use Class Dojo, mm-hmm. right? Where you could just check in, but it's more text message mm-hmm. based, if I'm not mistaken. But if you could visually see how your kid is acting up, I wonder if that will help kids from being like, you know what, my mama looking at me on this camera. Let me not act a fool in this class today.
0: I don't consider it a malpractice. I do say that to each his own. Mm-hmm. As far as when child care providers decide to do cameras. It's a good thing, a pro and a con, a good mm-hmm. thing and a bad thing. It's good for providers to cover themselves
1: mm-hmm.
0: because then providers can say, you know, this is what happened from a provider perspective. But I think that it could be challenging as well because if parents are constantly watching like a live feed of their child, they have a lot of input.
1: They're
0: going to say, they want to teach the class, and I think you should have done this, or why aren't they learning this, or tell my baby to play with this person. It's just a lot of control.
1: Yeah.
0: So I think that it can be good in certain situations, but it can also be challenging to the school or early learning environment.
1: Because parents could be micro parenting mm-hmm. and so forth. Now, they ain't even at work. They ain't even doing work no more. They monitoring their kid.
0: Mm-hmm.
1: No, I can see that.
0: So it's definitely multiple perspectives on how monitoring children through the camera can be. But in my program, I did not have a live feed. I did take pictures and I communicated all the time, whenever they wanted, if they wanted to call, if they even wanted to FaceTime sometimes, I was open to that. But as far as a live camera, I didn't find that to be effective for me.
1: Got it. What can parents do at home to make the transition to the school easier?
0: Again, read books like Riley's Big Dad, Busy Scholars. Go to the library, find other books that your child can relate to. Just make the transition smooth by just having those conversations after mm-hmm. you read different books and talk to like family members, get everyone on the same page with making it a good experience for the child.
1: So why is representation and inclusion

0: especially important in early childhood books?
1: Because these are the early years for children are the most effective years. These are the years where those brain synapses are connecting. These children are learning and they're developing the most. So it's really good for their development to see characters that look like them. Mm-hmm. So they can feel seen in stories. So if they feel representative, they feel seen, then they'll perform better.
0: Amanda says, hey, Kelly, our YouTube.
1: Hi, Amanda.
0: Y'all know each other.
1: We went to high school together.
0: Oh, yeah, you did.
1: We went to Sherwood High School, yes.
0: Man, go on that goofy school.
1: Go Browns.
0: There we go. I don't know why I thought you went to Riverside. Kelly, I thought you was one of us for a second.
1: We met at Urban Underground.
0: Urban Underground. That's what it was. See, I thought you went to Riverside with me, and then we went through Urban Underground. But it was just Urban Underground.
1: It was
0: See, you didn't give Sherwood energy though, so it's okay. You give Riverside energy. They said, shouts out to Miss Kelly on our YouTube chat. What else do I got for you, Kelly? How can families use this book as a tool beyond simply just reading the story?
1: Sharing it with their communities. Pretty much, yeah. Just sharing it with their communities, other parents, other classrooms, because reading it is definitely the only way that you can use it as a tool, reading it and having those conversations.
0: So you have a free book signing and read aloud on September 19th from 3 to 5 p.m. at Milwaukee Public Library, the MLK.
1: Yes, sir.
0: Milwaukee, Martin Luther King Jr. branch, public library. What can families expect at the September 19th book signing and read aloud?
1: So Ms. Deanna Moore, who is the librarian at the Martin Luther King branch, I connected with her. I've done read alouds at the Washington Park branch. And we connected and we pulled some strings and we're able to do the event there. So what we can expect is Deanna's going to do a couple songs. I'm going to read the book. We're going to talk about writing, and we're going to talk about being an author in general.
0: Mm-hmm.
1: We're also going to sign books and pretty much answer any questions any children or families have.
0: So before we let you go, Sherwood Greyhounder. Well, that's what y'all is, a greyhound, right?
1: A greyhound.
0: A prairie goat.
1: Yes.
0: Oh, no, that's Washington. Greyhound. Jazzy went to, Jazzy, you ain't go to Sherwood. You went to, you was in theater with Amanda. Yeah, y'all be knowing my woman. So where can listeners purchase the book and learn more about your work? No, hey, man, calm down. Well, I got to go home. I ain't mad. She just be talking a lot of Sherwood crap when I get off the air. But yeah, where can listeners purchase the book and learn more about your work?
1: Yes, you can learn more about my work at www.theitsybitsyscholars.com. The books are available for purchase on Amazon. They're also available on YouTube. I do read aloud on YouTube, and then you can also check them out at the library. So they're in the Milwaukee Public Library.
0: Ooh, okay.
1: And you can request them at your local library. We have a library control number in both books, in Riley's Big Day at the ICBC Scholars and Did You Say Baby?
0: Did You Say Baby? Anything you want to leave with our audience before you get up out of here today? We thank you for coming. Please leave us with any information you'd like to share.
1: No, nope, I don't have anything else, really.
0: Nope, that's it.
1: But thank you so much for the opportunity. If you have any questions for me, you can always reach out. But again, my website is www.theitsybitsyscholars.com. So reach out to connect.
0: You want to leave a social media?
1: Sure. My social media handle on Instagram is Author Kelly M.
0: All right, don't go anywhere, y'all. When we come back, we will be wrapping this thing up right here on the award-winning 101.7 The Truth.
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0: with the Lunch Break crew, man. Ray Nitty, maybe Shannon, DJ Brother Z holding us down with the brother in sound. With the production in sound. 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How y'all feeling, man? It was a full day today, man. Shannon couldn't join us today because her studio got broken into, if you wasn't able to hear that. Then we talked to Brother Earl Ingram today. I got put up on Gracie's Corner today. That was unexpected. Jazzy, do you know about Gracie's Corner? Damn, I might be the only person. Everybody knows about this. Do you know about the Taki song, too? She don't know. We got to put her on. We got to put her on, dog. We got to put her on the Red 5 slapper. It's a Red 5 banger. We had a great conversation today, y'all. Sound like I'm ready to wrap this up an hour early, ain't it? Like, we had a good time talking to y'all today.
1: Yo. I go by the name of Dame Jones.
0: Dame Jones.
1: I'm with my crew.
0: With his crew.
1: And we gonna show y'all what we be snacking on. Yeah.

Hey. You know this one, Jay? Got my fingers stained red from these hot Cheetos and Takis. Hot Cheetos and Takis. We was talking about how it was like, dang, you don't want to hate on these kids for pushing this cancer song, but dang, they could be pushing murder. They could be talking about spinning the blocks on their ops and all of these other things. But they say, you know what? I'm gonna make a song about snacks. Then it's like, I feel like I'm at that age now where I'm just going to complain about everything. So I'm trying not to complain about this Hot Cheetos and Takis because it slap. The song slaps, and they could have been using their voice to make something totally demonic, which is we had, when you were screening the call, you said somebody referred to all the Big Freedas and the what's the names as kind of demonic because of the sounds. But I'm like, man, maybe we need to make more. Jazz, this is what Jazz is doing over at Howard Fuller, if I'm not mistaken. Not Hot Cheetos and Takis. I'm talking about, you know, using music and challenging young people to put a different narrative out there, put a different message out there. I always say this, man, our people moves to the rhythm of the drum. We are music-driven people. And that's not just because we like the sounds of 808. I think it is just in our DNA. That's how we communicated. Let's think about this. It's how we communicated back in the day in Africa. The drums, the djembe drums, the Congo drums. Djembe for sure. It's how we communicate. It's how they communicated with other villages. It was the sounds of the drum. They knew when it was time for war because of the sounds of the drum. They knew when it was time to gather because of the sounds of the drums. We moved to the sound of the beat of the drums. And I think right now, our community is moving to the same sound of the drums. It's just 808 now. It's just 808 right now. And the messaging is not always the greatest that's attached to the beat, unfortunately. It's not always the greatest. So I could appreciate a Gracie's Corner. We had Brother Blue.

0: Black Conscious called in. You know, he said, and I get it. 833-212-1017 is the number to dial. 833-212-1017 is the number to dial. I get it. He's like, we need to be careful. Let me say that. He said, we need to be careful because of the doors that could open having a Big Frida or a Paul Wall or Lil Jon on these Gracie songs, right? These Gracie Corner songs, because of it might entice these same kids who's learning about buckling up to go here. What else is Lil Jon teaching? What else is Big Frida teaching? And I just want to be a little bit more optimistic and be like, okay, in the same light that they could research the negative teachings or songs that folks have done in the past, they could be just simply looking for more Gracie's Corner type music. And I think that's what we should work on elevating. More positive messages, y'all. We also talked about the food desert crisis today. That was very important. We talked about the proximity of, even if people live around healthy food. Shouts out to the white girls waving at me. Hey, white women.
1: Hey!
0: They like, who's that black guy with long hair? What's up, Becky? Oh, shoot my wife in the chat. I'm just playing with them, baby.
1: It was a joke.
0: They was waving at me. They waved at me first, Amanda. Don't put hands on me. She said, wasn't here for the conversation, but Big Frida does dance music. Not sure if I ever heard him talking about sliding on an op. No. We've heard Lil Jon say it, though. We've heard Lil Jon slide on ops. But the conversation was, maybe we should pull up one more. They know the Gracie's Corner song. I'm the only one that don't know.
1: So you just want to listen to another one?
0: Yeah,
1: you're saying.
0: That's what I'm saying. A little background music to just get me through the segment. I'm dogging it here. But no, it wasn't about saying Big Frida specifically said who spinning the block and sliding on ops. But he did reference Big Frida in a not positive light, as if some of the songs that Big Frida makes could lean the young people towards the wrong way, or some of the songs that Paul Wall makes could lean young people towards the wrong way, or some of the songs in the past that Lil Jon has made could lean young people the wrong way. And he was just saying that can open a door for them to go research more about these songs from these particular artists. So that's what that was about, baby. Not just, Big Frida sliding on the ops. But I still think it's important. I do think it is important that, say, a phobia. I'll let you add the prefix. I don't think it was that at all. I see what you're trying to say, but it wasn't that. That's not what that person was going for. Because they spoke about everybody. Just young people researching the, you know what? I'm going to have to go back and listen to how he started it. But it was more so about just researching the other songs of all these other artists that are collaborating with a Gracie's Corner. Yeah, digress. Got a report due. We also talked about the downfalls. Talked about folks not being able to, people choosing to go to the corner stores or the gas stations to purchase food and groceries and so forth, even while being not in too far proximity from a grocery store. So even when faced with the option to get healthy food at a real grocery store, we

0: still choose convenience because we can walk to the gas station. 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Speaking of my wife, me and my wife was just talking about this the other day. I don't think we take into consideration how many people don't have transportation to get to these grocery stores. 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

0: Hoorah. Hoorah. Hey, shouts out Gracie, man. I'm finna get put on this weekend. I'm gonna have some plenty Gracie playing in the what's the name, man?
1: Her music is on Spotify and Apple, by the way.
0: I bet it is. They ain't finna miss not 1 second to monetize this. She probably doing shows. Is she doing shows? Why would she be? All right, y'all. We talk about, let's go in and talk about, we're gonna try to get everything done in these next few minutes here. Gas stations, corner stores, what's actually on the shelf, and then what's actually being done to fix this problem. See if we get through this. I'll try to smooth through it. Communities with abundant convenience stores relative to supermarkets show a documented 20% higher prevalence. We did this already. Gas stations. Here we go. My bad. All right. What's actually on the shelves? When a grocery store closes, residents don't just stop eating. We don't stop eating. Think Metcalf Park stopped eating because Pickett Save said, we finna close. They shift to whatever is closest. And that's overwhelmingly convenience stores, gas stations, dollar stores, and fast food. Per every Milwaukee expert and resident quoted in this year's coverage, UW-Milwaukee urban development professor Dr. Kirk Harris put the actual mechanics of the barrier bluntly. Try taking 3 buses with 2 transfers with kids to get to the grocery store. Think about how that ice cream in your grocery container is going to look when you've taken 3 buses, traveled across town. That barrier got literally more expensive this year. Milwaukee County Transit System raised fares in 2026 from $2 to $2.75 per ride, while also adjusting routes to close a $14 million budget gap. Meaning getting to a real grocery store now costs more and may take longer than it did last year. Corner stores and gas stations aren't a neutral substitute. Research consistently finds these small format stores stock foods that are higher in sugar, sodium, and saturated fats is often significantly more expensive per item than large supermarkets and rarely carries fresh produce at all. All right? Whenever you go to a gas station and see that they got that little one banana sitting on the damn shelf, that's because they want your damn food stamps. And it's a requirement. They got to have some sort of fresh damn food. So they put this old ass apple and banana in this basket so they can make sure that I can sell you these honey buns now because I got this old banana here. All right? Corner stores and gas stations are not neutral, we said. The term food apartheid, coined by activist Karen Washington, cited directly by Milwaukee officials, is specifically meant to reframe this, not a naturally occurring desert, but the predictable result of redlining, disinvestment, and specific corporate and policy decisions layered on top of each other for decades. This isn't about individual willpower or bad choices at the register. When the only realistic option within a reasonable bus ride is a gas station, the choice to eat unhealthy is being made by neighborhood's food environment before a single person ever walks in the door. So that's why I shouts out Miss Farina and the Dream Chasers and what they give out food every Friday. They go to multiple communities. They get a U-Haul truck. Go to the food pantry. Get a U-Haul truck full of food. And give it away to the community. We're going to get

Serena on the show. Talk about what Dream Chasers got going on. Last and final segment, y'all. What's actually being done to fix this? Nothing. Nah, I'm just playing. What the city has already put money behind, right? The Common Council approved nearly a $3 million relief package specifically to help keep existing grocers open and fund grants for new entrepreneurs looking to open stores in underserved neighborhoods. Mayor Cavalier Johnson separately announced a roughly $1 million proposal in February 2026 standing outside a Century Food location specifically aimed at stabilizing independent grocers and pharmacies at risk of closing. Metro Pantry opened at Locust and Humboldt in the River West neighborhood in June 2026. In the same building, a Dollar General have vacated in 2024, explicitly built to bring fresh food produce to a block that previously had none. Some of the policy changes in motion, but is not yet finished. Common Council members are actively drafting an ordinance to require more advance notice from grocers before closing a store, aimed at giving the city and residents real lead time to find a replacement or organize a response rather than finding out from a sign taped to the door. Separate proposed ordinance would formally support recruiting and retaining grocery stores citywide, not just reacting store by store after each closure announcement. Here's the honest limits of these efforts for balance. Academic evaluations of similar healthy corner store convention programs in order in other cities, East LA and Boyle Heights, California, is the most rigorously studied example. Found real improvements in perceived access and views of corner stores, but no measurable change in actual fruit/vegetable purchasing or consumption. Simply adding produce to a corner store shelves doesn't reliably change what people actually buy and eat. So they're like, all right, if we put it on the corner store shelf, they still ain't gonna eat it. They want these Takis and, what is it, hot Takis and hot chips. Nashville CDC-funded corner store initiative found the same core lesson. Programs succeed only when they combine store-level changes with community trust building and address the real barriers residents face. I'm sorry, real barriers residents identify. In Nashville case, mistrust of store owners and a history of poor quality produce, not just physical shelf space. So the bottom line for our audience is money and new stores matter. And Milwaukee is genuinely putting real dollars behind this right now, but the research is clear that opening a store alone doesn't automatically fix eating habits built around cost, trust, and transportation. The fixes that actually work combine access with affordability, trust, and transit, not just access alone. So I'm going to close y'all with this. Feed MKE, Hunger Task Force, and the Fondy Food Center all run existing produce access and mobile market programs in Milwaukee right now. All right? And it was worth naming those by name so you all would know where to go. We talked about closing gaps in all of these things, man. As we get ready to wrap this thing up, y'all. We have Brother Earl Ingram on here, and I asked him about, he shared an amazing history lesson on, Milwaukee, how it was. He said Milwaukee was one of the most affluent places for black people in the 70s. Then he mentioned the word pension so many times. Milwaukee had a pension crisis in 2020. Not 2020, I'm tripping. In the year 2000. Okay? In the year 2000, Milwaukee had a huge pension crisis scandal. This was before County Executive David Crowley. This was even before Scott Walker. But it was the birth of Scott Walker. It was Tom Emmett. I want y'all to research

Go do some research on Tom Emmett, county executive, back in 2000. That signed off on an amazing pension plan that cost us plenty, plenty, plenty money. Money that we still cutting. Huh? Come on in here, John. Money that we still trying to figure out how to fill gaps. And wait till this city budget come out, y'all. It's going to be another $100 million that we got to fill. All because all this money is going to pensions. We raised the taxes, made $200+ million from taxes. There he go. Let me get off this mic so God can come in here and do his work. Y'all have a good day. It's your boy Ray Diddy signing off, man. Jazz Tyler is next with Pastor Ken Locke in the building, man. What'd you say? Yeah, man, let God work, man. I'm gonna pray.

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Good morning. Welcome to the program. Today is Tuesday, September 29th, 2026. I've always been curious as to what it would be like, or what we would be like, and when I say we, I mean black people, if we could define ourselves instead of always being defined by someone else, someone else's expectations, someone else's discrimination, prejudice, stereotypes, because it is still a battle, a daily battle, as a black person defying someone else's ignorance of you. Now, let me say this. You go on and you live your best life for you. You stay focused. You have your goals and things that you want to do. Do not let anyone or anything, especially an ignorant person, deter you from that. But while you're on your path to greatness, because I believe that you all are, you still have to deal with someone else's expectations of you or their lack thereof. We are still defined by far too many people. And these people that define us don't really know who we are. There's a large missing part of, I believe this now, this is a Sherwin thing, of our definition. It's a missing piece that I don't think the world

Every 4 years, we just get another 24 hours of Black History Month. But that still does not showcase who we are. So Black History Month is not saying that other history doesn't count. It is us trying to say, hey, yeah, there's a whole bunch of stuff that we did and things that we created that can better define who we are instead of being defined by somebody else. Let's take a little time and focus on that. You have the rest of the 11 months to do whatever it is you want to do. But can we just take the month of February and just have a conversation? Because the whole point is to bring everyone, all Americans, arriving at the same point of really knowing truly who African Americans are when you take away the vestiges of slavery and that entire 200 plus year institution. So it's this constant battle. And so what I have done is like a personal mission. Like when I read or research for fun or leisure, I want to find out like who we are, the things that we did that maybe the world doesn't know about, things that we created, things that we curated. Every Black History Month, or even just randomly, you'll find out about an invention or something that we use every single day or something that, you know, moved the needle forward technologically or politically. And then you find out, lo and behold, wow, an African-American created that, invented that. But maybe they didn't get credit for it. And so revealing those things, I think is very, very important, because if I look across the landscape and I survey who we are as a people in this country, very important, very influential. Everything we do makes the news. Everybody's wondering what we have planned next, what we're trying to accomplish. They're always watching us, it seems. But a lot of what we do, it seems, comes from a lack of knowing not only who we are defined by ourselves, but a rejection of who we are defined by the country that we live in. And that's something that, I don't know, immigrants probably struggle with that, but then there's a lot of immigrants, they understand what America is, that when you come to this country, you're probably going to have to shed some of your cultural skin. You're going to have to learn English. You're going to have to understand the culture of the United States of America to some extent. But to those folks, I think it's a little bit different, because they do still have a nation. They do still have a nationality. And quite honestly, they have a place in which they can return to. So when they willingly come to the United States, they're taking a hell of a lot of risk. But I think more often than not, they know what they're getting themselves into. We didn't have that luxury of knowing what we were getting into when we crossed the Atlantic. So our situations are very, very different. So I can somewhat empathize with the immigrant story, but at the end of the day, the immigrant should probably consult with a Black person. We would tell them, you're probably better off working on your country and trying to extinguish poverty there and working on democracy in your country instead of trying to come here, because this place is all sorts of messed up. Or if you are going to come to the United States of America, why don't you get down with us? Because we have a bit of a head start as far as trying to extinguish or at least magnifying and showcasing what oppression actually looks like. With the whites, is different. They came over here from Europe. They changed their names in a jiffy. They pretend they weren't German at all. They pretend they weren't Italian at all. They pretend they weren't Scottish or Irish at all. Whatever they needed to do just to fit in, they were very quick to surrender their identities. And here's the difference. They get to do that. We as Black people don't get to do that because of our beautiful chocolate brown skin. It's so beautiful and chocolatey. The ironies are too rich not to note. Obviously, there are people in this nation that don't like Black people. But white people will admit the brown, tan, bronze skin is way more attractive, to the extent they will give themselves cancer to look like the people that they oppress. Make that make sense. I've long said that Black people should own all the franchises on tanning beds. Barack Obama got it. He snuck in a 10% federal tax that nobody noticed except for one conservative Republican member of Congress many, many years ago, back when we were having the Affordable Care Act debate. This might be one of the reasons why Republicans and why Trumpers are so against the Affordable Care Act. Barack Obama put a 10% tax on tanning salons. Just out of nowhere. I mean, there's probably other revenue streams and other taxes that were levied and raised to pay for the Affordable Care Act, because it was a very expensive piece of legislation. But Obama was like, I'm going to tax the whites. I'm going to tax them, make them pay for this Affordable Care Act. Because that is a tax. Think about who goes tanning.
Think about who instituted

constitutionally has prevented this nation from having free and affordable health care. And those are the same people that will give themselves melanoma, and skin cancer is terrible. Nobody wants a tumor on their nose. That's really awful. You might have to cut your whole nose off. Talk about cutting off your nose to spite your face. But I just found that a bit ironic, and most people didn't, they didn't notice it. Barack Obama did a lot of things that were very covert because I think he assumed that we as black people would follow his covert political moves. You know, you can't be overt in this country. They would have hung him. You can't go out and give a speech and say, hey, I'm the black president. I'm going to do a whole bunch of stuff for black people. You can't do that. You still need a whole bunch of cooperation from people who are on the opposite side of every damn issue. And if America knows that there is something or someone, any institution, especially the presidency, that is going to give more opportunity to black people, even though we have been denied opportunity for hundreds of years, America will still get mad at that. That's why they got rid of critical race theory and DEI. They just think that we should get no advantage, even though there are centuries in which we were held back. And our art, our creativity, our inventions were stifled and they were stolen. So sometimes I like to delve deep into history, and also helps me with my program, because when I learn stuff for the first time, and I've been reading about this stuff my whole life, but there's still so much I don't know. And I love it because every single day I get to learn a little bit more about who we are. And I want to present that to the world. And so when I found out about this artist, he was a potter. And I researched his story. And I'm riveted by it. And his name is David Drake. And he made these beautiful clay pots by hand. And they were very intricate in their design. And it was mostly for food storage. But here's what's unique about his clay pots. And this may not sound like anything that's too significant or substantial. But I'm using the example of David Drake just as like a tip of the iceberg of how much we don't know about who we are and all the things that we have done. We have done and created some things that are so beautiful that white people just stole it, just took it. Never let us share in the glory of our own creation and invention. More importantly, it would give people hope that if we knew that enslaved people that had no rights, they were not human, they could be bought, they could be sold, they could be raped, they could be hung, still did and created beautiful things. Like, if that's not the rose that springs up between the cracked concrete, I don't know what is. They even tried to extinguish our sense of hope. And so that's very infuriating to me. So all the more reason why we need to teach African-American history either separately or in chronological order, because there's so much that we have done and created and given to the world, or the world has stolen from us, that if people knew, they'd be like, oh, wow, maybe black people aren't that bad. Now, we still do a lot of shooting and killing, though. We're murdering. We're doing a little. I wish we could cool it on the murdering, just a little, because it's very expensive, the shootings and the murders. It's very costly. So I want us to do a little less of that and a little more celebrating of the things that we have created. Many of David Drake's large vessels featured his signature. This is why this is so important. So I believe some of his pottery might date back to like 1801 through like 1850. He was making these clay pots pretty much his entire life. But he was literate. He signed his name. I'm going to show you in a moment how incredibly important that is, because we can identify him. And if we can identify him, we can identify his family and his descendants. One of the reasons why his pottery was stolen is because it was illegal. I believe he was from South Carolina. It was illegal for him to be literate. And the fact that he signed his clay pots was a representation of something that was not permitted. Many of David Drake's large vessels featured his signature and inscriptions, even though he created them during a time when literacy among enslaved laborers was illegal. In the 1850s, David Drake spent his days making large clay pots, mostly used for food storage. But as an enslaved man in South Carolina, he was denied the right to own any of

0: his work. Now, nearly two centuries later, and this comes from the Smithsonian website. Now, nearly two centuries later, Boston's Museum of Fine Arts has granted ownership of two of Drake's large vessels to his descendants. So I'm going to pause there. And this is the problem that I'm going to uncover today. They stole our art and they put it in their goddamn museums and do not allow families, the descendants of our people that created things, that built things, that invented things, that tried to patent things, but a court decided in the 1860s that an enslaved person had no right to a patent. But here's another thing that that court did. This is all very fascinating history that every black child needs to know. If something was invented by a slave, because the slave technically wasn't even a person, had no humanity, they, the slave, couldn't get a patent, but the court denied the slave master the patent. Because we would create something and the slave master would want to take it and get it patented. But the court said, you didn't invent it either. So nobody gets the patent. So therefore, a lot of what we did, a lot of what we built, a lot of what we created was just free for the world. Not fair. But what infuriates me is that there are museums all over the United States of America that display our art and our culture, and they display it as if it's their own while still denying the people and the families access to what was stolen and put in their museums. This gets a little bit deeper, so I'm going to take a break, come back. I'm also going to tie this to reparations. Give us our stuff back instead of displaying it in a museum, and hold on, charging admission to the museum to display slavery artifacts where the museum is making money and the surviving descendants of the person who curated that art gets nothing. Give us our stuff back. Surrender our stuff. We're not even asking for you to write big reparations checks. However, if you want to do that, I'll run to the bank. But in the meantime, give us our stuff back so then we can determine what we as black people and a black community want to do with things that we built, we created, we invented, and probably could not patent. 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Don't go anywhere. I'll be right back.
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2: And here's Heather with the weather.
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Now, nearly two centuries later, Boston's Museum of Fine Arts has granted ownership of two of Drake's large vessel clay pots to his surviving descendants. Quote, "Our great-great-great-grandfather never got to own a single piece of his own pottery or to pass them on to his children or grandchildren," says Pauline Baker. That's one of Drake's descendants, says in a statement per WBUR's Andrea Shea. So this comes out of Boston. "Today, the museum does all it can do to right that wrong. So here's what I am requesting. If there are museums that are displaying art and artifacts that were created and curated by enslaved people, and we can find the descendants." And here's the thing. These museums, like if you go to these museums, oh, African-American cultural art display. They'll tell you everything about the whole family. They'll tell you everything about the details of the plantation and all of the stuff. They know who the descendants are. You got to give our stuff back. Now, hold on, though. That doesn't mean that when our creative endeavors, our art, is returned, the ownership is given to the family, then the family has options. Maybe the family wants to still have their great-great-great-grandfather's pottery or art displayed in the museum, but allow the descendants, who are free people, meaning they should have the freedom to decide what to do with something that was created by one of their descendants. "Our great-great-great-grandfather never got to own a single piece of his own pottery or to pass them on to his children or grandchildren," said Pauline Baker, one of Drake's descendants. "Following the official transfer of ownership, the museum repurchased poem jar from Drake's family." See, that's what I'm talking about. Give the pottery, give the art to the family, and then buy it from them. See there? That's how we can make a deal. Everything is a negotiation, ladies and gentlemen. And I know that some people may think I'm a little unusual or unorthodox because I always prefer diplomacy. I want

should be able to sit down with any enemy and figure out a common ground, whether that's an enemy because of race or culture, or an enemy maybe even because of political affiliation. The art of compromise shall never die. You'll have warring nations sometimes that'll sit down and have a summit. Like the leaders of nations that are literally killing each other's children as they're sitting down will come to, now they're not always nice to each other, but at least they are meeting face to face to discuss some kind of resolution. Because if you just back into your corner and your enemy backs into their corner, ultimately you're just going to destroy one another. At some point, diplomacy must be entered into the conversation. I think this is a life lesson for anybody. Now, the Drake family and these descendants should be very, very angry at a lot of these museums for stealing their ancestors' work and then making money. For centuries, they've been making money off of enslaved people's art and inventions, etc. But it's never too late to do the right thing. Following the official transfer of ownership, the museum repurchased Poem Jar from Drake's family. The family gave the other pot, called Signed Jar, to the Museum of Fine Arts under a long-term loan agreement. So now they're loaning. That means that the museum is paying the family for the display of their descendants' art. Like, there's nothing unfair about that. The only thing that is preventing this from happening is just simply greed. We stole this from one of your ancestors, and we're going to display it, and we're going to charge money with this exhibit, and we're going to keep all the money. Y'all have made money for hundreds of years off of this stolen work. At some point, why would you want to keep something that was stolen? But I get it. I think that still exemplifies how they don't see humanity in us, even though the descendants are free. In recent years, many museums and private collectors have responded to calls to repatriate stolen artworks and artifacts. Some institutions initiate the return process on their own, while others are required to engage in repatriation by law. So this needs to be an act of Congress. If you, as a surviving member of a family, and if you can ascertain that a member of your family, one of your ancestors that was enslaved, and they created something, they built something, I couldn't get patented, or it's on display in some museum, Congress should pass a law that allows the surviving descendants to reclaim what that property is because it was taken unlawfully. Or as we look at it now, it would be considered unlawful. In the case of the Museum of Fine Arts, it was the former. In 2022, the museum collaborated with New York's Metropolitan Museum of Art on Hear Me Now, the Black Potters of Old Edgefield, South Carolina, an exhibition that celebrated Drake and the clay-rich region he came from. In preparing for the show, the museum worked with Drake's descendants, which led to conversations about repatriation, per the New York Times. Wait until I tell you how much these damn pots are worth. Oh, we didn't get to the valuation. I didn't tell you that part yet. So as I'm reading more about the Drake family and these beautiful clay pots. I'm looking at a picture of one of David Drake's pots. It's beautiful. It really is. And it's all handmade. So I'm fascinated by this. And it makes me wonder, like, what other artifacts are on display at other museums around the country? And so I'm looking California. I'm looking out west. I'm looking. You ain't gonna believe this. Two stoneware vessels on display at the goddamn Milwaukee Art Museum will be returned to the artist's living descendants. And guess who? David Drake. We have his art on display right here. I didn't expect this to hit so close to home, because I'm looking at a story from Boston. I got an article from the Smithsonian. I got an article here from the New York Times. I didn't think that David Drake's pottery would be on display in the city in which I have called home my entire life. And so here's the thing. Because the Boston Museum of Fine Arts entered into an agreement with the family to return the clay pots to the descendants, and then they have a lease agreement with the family to continue to display those clay pots. Because see, the family is getting paid now. Now the Milwaukee Art Museum is like, uh-oh. What should do we give them back to? The answer is yes.

0: The works were created by David Drake, a potter who was born into slavery in South Carolina around 1801. This article comes from Wisconsin Public Radio. Drake's work is known for its technical accomplishment as well as the poetry inscribed. And that's what makes it so valuable, because this man should have never learned how to read and write. But not only was he an incredible artist, he was literate. At the time in South Carolina, for black people, it was illegal to know how to read and write, quote. He was also doing something at that time that I would call revolutionary and radical, said Quintana Soufrant, the museum's senior director of community dialogue and adult programs. He was literate, writing and signing his names on the vessel, so we get to benefit from that because we know who he is, which is crazy. We get to benefit from that. Who is we? The family doesn't. Drake's artwork has been at the Milwaukee Art Museum since 2010, when the Chipstone Foundation held an exhibition that featured his work with Chicago-based sculptor Theaster Gates in 2015. The current vessels were put on display by the Chipstone Foundation and have been at the Milwaukee Art Museum ever since. In early September, the Milwaukee Art Museum finalized a deal with David the Potter Legacy Trust, an LLC created by Drake's living relatives, about transferring ownership of the vessels. Yaba Baker is the fourth generation grandson of Drake. He said a genealogist, Alice Hines, helped the family discover that they were related to him. Quote, one of these issues you run into is that slavery didn't really allow people to trace back, he said. As a matter of fact, we didn't even know that we were related to Drake. The discovery of that lineage made the descendants the owners of Drake's work. In 2025, they sent a letter to the Chipstone Foundation, similar to the request the heirs had given other museums around the country, seeking ownership of Drake's pots. They reached an agreement in 2025 with Boston's Museum of Fine Arts and the Georgia Museum of Art in July. Quote, this is important because he was an amazing artist, creator who didn't get to benefit from his work, and thus his family didn't get to benefit from his work, Soufrant said. This is an opportunity to do right by David Drake, the artist, and to share his work and hopefully do the right thing by other artists going forward in the future. So I'm going to take a break. When I come back, I'm going to tell you how rich this family is now, because they have now received these clay pots, this beautiful art that has been owned and been on display in white museums for decades. The family is crazy rich. So if you think about it, our reparations can begin with just return our stuff. Just return our family's stuff. And then maybe we'll make a deal with you. Maybe we want to start our own Black History Museum. Maybe we'll have a lease agreement with you. Maybe these Black families that will now receive the labor and the art and the artifacts from their descendants, maybe they will decide to have traveling museums or traveling exhibits all around the country. But at least give these families that option, because the unfortunate thing is the museums oftentimes know who the descendants are, but they're making the descendants have to find the art and the artifacts at these different museums. So I'm going to take a break, come back, tell you the value of some of these clay pots. The Truth with Sherwin Hughes on 101.7 FM. We'll be right back.
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our phone number if you need it for stuff. But don't call to, like, order a pizza. Don't do it. I mean, if you really wanted a pizza, I guess we'd get you one. It's 833-212-1017, 833-212-1017. David Drake is the clearest case because we have actual market values of his art. David Drake was enslaved in South Carolina and produced enormous alkaline glazed stoneware vessels. He did something extraordinary. He signed his work and sometimes wrote original poetry directly onto it, despite South Carolina prohibiting literacy among enslaved people. I got a feeling that a bunch of us could read. We just played dumb. I bet a bunch of slaves had, like, when the master went to sleep, because I guess we had a couple of options, because I felt like slaves stayed up late and, like, gossiped. And I know the term slave sounds derogatory, but I want to distinguish and use that term specifically so you don't just think that they were just, like, regular normal people that could just, like, get up and walk away. No, they were slaves. They probably had, like, book clubs. They probably all spoke the king's English. Oh, today was an awful day on the plantation. Did someone bring a King James Bible? I'd like to go through a couple of passages and then teach some of our younger children how to pronounce vowel sounds. Wouldn't that be amazing if we all just knew how to read? But then when the master came, master went, wait a minute. I think I hear some rustling in the slave quarters. And then the slaves would see master and they'd say, oh, master, that wasn't us. Oh, no. And they start shucking and jiving. And they'd say, oh, shoot, that was close. They got to pretend that they. Somebody should make a movie about that. There's a substantial body of surviving material, culture, writing, and intellectual property and creative work produced or personally possessed by African-Americans who had been enslaved. Much of it is now held by federal institutions, colleges, universities, predominantly white museums, historical societies, archives, and private collections. They need to surrender all of it. All of it. Or we should just go get it. Don't let me find out one of my descendants got some artwork on display. They'll say, sir, what are you doing? I'm about to get this painting. Sir, it's on the wall. It's on display. You better get out of my face. This is my great-great-great-great-great-grandmama's painting. I'm finna take this home. Load it in the back of my Tesla. And I'll drive away silently because my car's electric. Even though there's not a master inventory, it's hard to get a precise dollar amount value for all of the material created by enslaved people. But what we can do is identify important documentation and documented examples and construct a 2026 market equivalent valuation. Wait till you hear some of these dollar amounts. I got a whole list of stuff. The things that we know are, and the families we can identify, that's on display right now. It's like they're showing it in our face. It's like you won't teach this history in schools, but you'll steal the

property of our people, of our ancestors, and display it, but won't give it back to or give access to or allow the families to benefit monetarily. But white universities, white art museums have benefited financially. That's still a form of slavery, if you ask me. All right. David Drake called. He was named Dave the Potter. Signed inscribed stoneware vessels made while enslaved. Current custodian, the Smithsonian, the Met, the Museum of Fine Art in Boston, Crystal Bridges Museum, and others. His pots are worth $50,000 to $2 million each. David Drake's 1858 monumental inscribed storage jar. That one is on display at the Metropolitan Museum of Art. It is worth $2.5 million. David Drake's 1862 poem jar on display at the Smithsonian National Museum of American History is worth $1.5 million. Oh, I'm not done. And his family owns all of them. Like, do you know how monumental this is? They can borrow money off of the value of the art, and they can get money by renting these arts, these artworks, to the museums, because the museums are going to charge money to go into the museum. The family gets to benefit from that. But at any point, the family can be like, give us our sugar honey iced tea back. I'm coming to get it. We're sending Sherwin to get our art. I show up in some overalls with a cowboy hat on. Hey, everybody, I'm here to get the Drake family's art. Put it in the, yeah, put it right in the, yeah, you white boy, put it in the back. Here to collect it. Taking it back to the family. I don't know why I'd have to have a southern accent. Maybe for dramatic effect. The 1862 poem jar created by Dave the Potter, better known as David Drake, currently on display at the Smithsonian National Museum, is worth $1.5 million. The 1860 untitled verse jar, also on display at the Smithsonian, is worth $2 million. David Drake and Mark Jones, 1859 Mark and Dave jar. They sound like a rap group. David Drake and Mark Jones. Mark Jones! That's on display at the Smithsonian. That value is between $1 million and $2 million. What's this one here? David Drake, 1852, signed storage jars on display at the Smithsonian. It's worth $600,000. Unknown enslaved Edgefield potters, also on display at the Smithsonian, the Metropolitan Museum of Art, $500,000 each. And then it gets in. Oh, I got so much stuff here. So there was a former slave. This one is fascinating. His name was Omar Ibn Sayed. He wrote an autobiography. He was a slave, okay? He wrote his autobiography in 1831 in Arabic. So he knew Arabic when he was captured in West Africa, and he wanted to tell his story. So he wrote his autobiography by hand in Arabic. And that was such a fascinating discovery because, first of all, no one thought that slaves were any kind of literate in any kind of language. But Omar Ibn Sayed not only was fluent in Arabic, he also spoke English as well because, you know, as an enslaved person, we had to. His Bible is, or not his Bible, his autobiography, rather, is on display currently in the Library of Congress, and it's worth $5 million plus. Now, I don't know if they've identified any family members, but if any family members did step forward, they could assume ownership of that $5 million piece of incredible American history. Other Arabic manuscripts and writings from Omar Ibn Sayed collectively are worth an additional $2 million. Nat Turner, I know he's got surviving descendants somewhere, right? I'm sure he does. The personal Bible that Nat Turner carried when he was captured is on display at the Smithsonian. That is valued at $5 million.

0: million dollars plus. Frederick Douglass's antebellum correspondences and manuscripts. So this was a little bit different because Frederick Douglass escaped slavery. So the valuation of his works and his writing is a little bit different. So if he was an enslaved person, the values would be higher. But I think he's escaped in maybe 1838. When did Frederick Douglass run away? Somewhere around there. He had great hair. He did. He had a big head of white hair. He probably was 27 years old, but his hair was very gray. He had a very large parted in the middle afro. It's very large. I think Frederick Douglass married a white lady. I mean, that would make sense. Why not? Enjoy the freedom, baby. You know what I'm saying? His works on display at the Library of Congress are worth $1 to $3 million collectively. This brother right here didn't even have a last name. They just called him Ned. Ned was an enslaved Mississippi blacksmith. So I'm giving you examples of our art, our creations, our writings, our books that we created while we were enslaved that have now been stolen, confiscated by museums, and they're on display at these museums. And the families, the descendants, the surviving descendants of these inventors, these creators, these artists, and these writers are now starting to see that they can claim ownership if they can prove that they are a descendant of the enslaved person whose art is on display, and they can assume ownership of some of these very, very valuable works of art. So if we look at reparations in this particular way, this is not anybody cutting us a check. It's not the federal government going into the treasury, which would be counterproductive anyway, because why would you pay black people with black people's tax money? That's silly, because some of it would come from us. But what if the things and the collective value of what was taken from us and what was stolen from us is returned? And it has market value. And then we can have our own museums, our own displays, our own exhibitions, or even better, lease our descendants or our ancestors, rather, art and artifacts to these museums. Let the museums make their little bit of cake. But then we lease that art to those museums so we get money on the overall value of the art, but then also get payments from these museums because they are displaying our ancestors' art. Like, that's fair. Problem is, I got to find out who all my people are and see if don't let me find out one of my ancestors got something on display in the Milwaukee Art Museum. I'll go get it today. Walking there with my Timberland boots on. Excuse me. What are you doing? Are you Sherwin Hughes from the radio? Shut up. Sherwin, why are you taking that painting off the wall? Because it's my great grandmama's. It's mine. Sherwin, please don't take it, even though it's rightfully yours. Shut up. Benjamin Montgomery. Oh, here's an invention. He created, while enslaved, a shallow water steamboat propeller. So this is the situation where Benjamin Montgomery was denied a patent because he was a slave. And then his master tried to patent the shallow water steamboat propeller. And the patent office said no because you didn't invent it, even though you are Benjamin Montgomery's master. We're not going to give you the patent either. This invention was so revolutionary at the time because boats needed a different propulsion system to navigate shallow water. But it's also kind of weird because he probably invented this and it was probably used on ships that were transporting slaves. So that's kind of counterproductive. Imagine inventing a new way to ship people and you're a shipped person. But they say that that invention and the patent is worth between $250,000 and $1 million. Take a break, come back. I'm going to give you what we know so far, the collective value of art, artifacts, manuscripts, books, and inventions that were created and curated by enslaved people. The value of all of those things that we know about. I'm going to give you that number on the other side. The Truth with Sherwin Hughes. I'll be right back.
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Not Really a City Girl asks, who determines the value of art? What factors and institutions are behind evaluating an artist to the status of, quote, master? And how does that recognition translate into the monetary value assigned? So, fantastic questions. Not Really a City Girl. Like, all of that stuff is a science, but then some of it is just not just speculation, but it's subjective, right? If you have a, if you're a collector and you have an interest in African-American artifacts because you need something for your collection, or you know the history and the value, you know the story behind it. And the stories are very important as well, because they add like this sentimentality to whatever the artwork is. Whatever an art collector is willing to pay is what it's worth. There's something else about art too, and somebody mentioned it earlier in the YouTube chat as I was scanning commentary. Art is a wonderful way to launder money because there's no real tangible way to prove its value. I can have a painting, right? Let's say it's a Leonardo DiCaprio, not wrong Leonardo, Leonardo da Vinci. And maybe 10 years ago it was worth $8 million. Now it's worth $80 million and nobody can even explain why. It just is. There are even like investments that you can make, because buying a painting is damn expensive, right? But we know that there are paintings, as an example, that are worth tens of millions of dollars, and they go up in value almost in perpetuity. Because as time goes on, obviously they get older and older and older,

value just increases with time. You can buy stocks in artwork, and it's almost never going to lose money. It's such a valuable and lucrative investment that you can actually buy shares in collections of art and add it to your stock portfolio. Now, there's obviously some kind of risk involved, but art is so incredibly valuable. Like the richest people, the wealthiest people have a portion of their overall wealth in collectibles and in art. It's like physical displays of their wealth. Some of it is status. Some of it is money that that family obviously has stewardship over, but it's not taxed. If I have a $10 million painting, if I have five $10 million paintings, that's $50 million that I can borrow against. I can do a whole bunch of things with that, the valuations of my art. And also can pass it down to my family. So when everybody gets all angry and mad, tax the billionaires. They own assets you can't tax, boo-boo. You can tax their income all day long, and guess what? We do. But you can have a billionaire whose on-paper income is $50,000 a year, and they'll give you all of that. Here, take it. Yeah, because I take a certain amount of my money, I put it in this investment, I put it in this account, I put it here, I put it there, I put it there, and it's tax-free until you withdraw it. So they make sure their incomes are very low. You can't just tax their tangible assets. Now, in Europe, they have this thing called the value-added tax, and if you own a boat, they'll tax the value of your boat. We don't necessarily do that here in America, but taxing billionaires is a bit of a misnomer. And I think it unnecessarily enrages people because it's an almost impossible concept. Because think about this. If you're a billionaire, do you think that you're just going to let your money just get taxed and given to a whole bunch of poor people? No. You will put a lot of your money and your resources in hard fixed assets like art that doesn't get taxed. If I have a $10 million painting, I'm not giving the federal government 39% of $10 million because of the value of my painting every year. No. I just own a $10 million painting. Now, when I sell it, I will then have to give in federal taxes potentially $3.9 million in federal taxes. But to me, all right, because I might have paid $100,000 for the painting. But a lot of wealth is crystallized in those kinds of assets that you simply cannot tax. All right, do I have a full valuation here? I think I do. All right, here we go. Oh, that's a lot of money. Here we go. Do we actually know what Drake's pottery is actually worth? A Drake poem jar sold at auction in 2021 for $1,560,000. That remains one of the strongest market benchmarks available. Other documented Drake sales include, if I'm not mistaken, the family sold these. He had a lot of stuff. And it was all preserved, too, because it's a clay pot. Clay breaks easy. And so they've been preserved, which is another monumental feat. $420,000 for an 1854 inscribed jug, $216,000 for an 1857 jar, $96,000 for an 1852 jug. Wait a minute. When I was in middle school, we used to make little clay pots. I remember being proud of my little clay pots, little clay bowls. Y'all used to have pottery class in school. Brown Deer had, we used to make little bowls. They were all lopsided. I think one of the bowls I made had a hole in it, so it didn't hold anything, and it was all sloppy. I brought home my mom. My mom's like, oh, that's so nice. I wonder where my pottery is. What if my pottery's worth $10 million? Let me find out the Milwaukee Art Museum has a Sherwin Hughes fourth grade clay coffee cup that I made in 1984. An 1853 jug made by Drake sold for $78,000. Another jug sold for $72,000. An 1851 jar, $66,000. An 1855 jug, $48,000. An 1862 jar sold for $40,250, and an 1852 jar sold for $27,600. Those are actual transactions. Those are not hypothetical appraisals. And Smithsonian scholarship reports 169 vessels made by or attributed to Drake, with more than 100 bearing his signature and roughly 50 containing poetry inscriptions.

0: This creates a remarkable implication. If only 100 surviving Drake pieces average $150,000.
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Welcome to Hour 2 of the Truth with Sherwin Hughes. We are discussing the value of art and artifacts and creations and inventions by slaves in which they never got any credit nor received any monetary compensation for some of their works. We come to find out that those incredible works are so significant that they are on display in museums. They are owned by colleges and universities all across the country. And what has happened fairly recently is families are finding their genealogical connection to these artists, these inventors, and these creators. And these surviving descendants are going to these institutions and saying, we want our ancestors' property back. Now, we can make a deal with you, university. We can make a deal with you, Smithsonian. You can purchase it outright, keep it on display forever, charge whatever you charge as far as admission goes to your museum. Fair enough, but you're going to cash us out. Or what the Drake family is doing is they are leasing those clay pots and those jars to different museums. So they are collecting monthly royalties for every single piece of art created by their ancestor. This is a kind of reparation that makes a lot of sense, first and foremost, because it's fair, number one. Number two, it's defensible. And courts have upheld it. Now, the hard part is finding out whom of our ancestors made things, created things, invented things that are on display somewhere, getting money and collecting revenue for somebody else, but finding our genetic connection to that ancestor so that we can reclaim that property. These museums, my opinion, should publish everything they know about the survivors and the descendants of the art that they have in their collections. Because I got a feeling the museum curators, they know who the families are. And if they are withholding that information, I would consider that fraud, because you are depriving descendants of a tremendous amount of wealth. Now, will this thoroughly and totally satisfy what I believe is owed to African Americans? It will not. But the Drake family now is collectively worth better than $30 million just because their ancestors' art was discovered at these different museums. And just to give a more local example, I just found out this morning. So Drake was from South Carolina, David Drake. One of his clay pots is on display right here in the city of Milwaukee. So now the Milwaukee Art Museum, now I'm assuming that the survivors, the descendants of David Drake, clearly they're aware that one of their ancestors' clay pots is here in the city of Milwaukee. But I don't know if a deal has been made, if the family has ownership of it, or if the Milwaukee Art Museum, actually I got the article right here, Two stoneware vessels on display at the Milwaukee Art Museum will be returned to the... Oh, there we go. They are returning it. To the trust of the artist's living descendants. The works were created by David Drake, a potter who was born into slavery in South Carolina in 1801. Drake's work is known for its technical accomplishment as well as the poetry inscribed. At the time, it was illegal in South Carolina for black people to know how to read and write. He was also doing something that at the time I would call revolutionary and radical, said Kantara Souffrant, the museum's senior director of community dialogue and adult programs. He was literate, writing and signing his name on vessels. So we get to benefit from that because we know who he is. This article appears courtesy of WisconsinPublicRadio.org. Drake's artwork has been at the museum since 2010 when the Chipstone Foundation held an exhibition that featured his work with Chicago-based sculptor, theater.

grandson of Drake. He said a genealogist, Alice Hines, helped his family discover that they were related to him. One of the issues you run into is that slavery didn't really allow people to trace back. He said, as a matter of fact, we didn't know that we were related to Drake at all. The discovery of that lineage made the descendants the owners of Drake's work, valued at as much as $30 million. That's better than hitting the lottery. This is the pride. You know what that does to the legacy and the lineage of a family? And the spirit of Mr. Drake, knowing that what he created survived centuries and is now making his family rich. I need you to think about the irony of that. Mr. Drake had nothing. He didn't even have his freedom. Now his family is controlling art exhibits all around the country, including right here in Milwaukee. If that's not a beautiful story, who could be mad at that? Now, it also highlights something. Their theft. And they're so brazen with their theft. They know, these museums know, that there are probably surviving descendants of the works that they display, and they're making, these museums are making money. They know that. Ladies and gentlemen, that is still modern day colonization. They are reaping the benefits and reaping the profits off of something that they didn't create, but it's stolen and they're still benefiting from it. The right thing to do, but you can't ever expect them to do the right thing. Find out who the descendants are. They should be required. In fact, every museum that is displaying a historical artifact should have a fundamental fiduciary obligation to find out if there are any, before you can display it, find out who the descendants are and contact them and give them first right of refusal. Because some descendants may not even care. Like, oh, we don't want that. You go ahead and keep it. Some are going to want their due compensation. This also goes for Native Americans. They stole everything from our Native brothers and sisters. Everything. And they'll proudly display it, won't they? Oh, look at these Native American exhibits. Give us our stuff back. Surrender it. In 2025, they sent a letter to the Chipstone Foundation, similar to the request the heirs have given to other museums around the country seeking ownership of Drake's pots. They reached agreements in 2025 in Boston's Museum of Fine Arts and the Georgia Museum of Art in July. This is all very recent stuff. This is important because he was an amazing artist, creator, who didn't get to benefit from his work, and thus his family didn't get to benefit from his work, Sue Front said, who was the Milwaukee Art Museum curator. This is an opportunity to do the right thing by David Drake, the artist, and to share his work and hopefully do the right thing by other artists going forward in the future. This year, the Chipstone Foundation gifted the vessels to the Milwaukee Art Museum, which in turn gave them to Drake's descendants. The family gave the museum the option to buy one of the vessels and is giving them a long-term loan on the other, meaning both can remain on display in Milwaukee. And I'm glad they did that because they could have said, you know what? We're rich. We're worth between $15 and $30 million based upon our ancestors' work. Go ahead and keep that one little pot. Y'all can go ahead and keep that. They're like, nope, you're going to lease it. I love this so much for us. I'm so glad I stumbled on this story because I didn't think that there'd be a local component to it. This creates a beautiful parity between David Drake and other artists who have the privilege of being able to steward their works and display their works and care for their work, Sue Front said. That includes caring for their legacy and the legacy of their families. Baker said he wants to work with museums to keep Drake's artwork public. He said he gave museums the option to buy the vessel because they had a plan to display it. The number one goal for the family is to keep Dave's work out, Drake's work out in public. He's an example of perseverance through very trying times, and a lot of people felt voiceless during this time period. That is just immaculate. That really is. And you can go and see the pots at the Milwaukee Art Museum. But just know that when you pay your admission to the Milwaukee Art Museum, that money is going.

going to the LLC, or at least part of it, going to the LLC created by the family in which they are benefiting financially from the artworks of their ancestor. I don't know. I think I might be a little bit more vindictive and selfish. But nah, give me everything. I start my own museum. Because there's like hundreds of pieces. And they very well could have exercised that right. But, you know, black folks are all, why are we so damn nice? You know what I mean? Sometimes we're a little too nice. One of the stereotypes is that, you know, we're dangerous and violent. There's a lot of black people that aren't violent at all. Because I see some of these fight videos and some black people are getting their whole asses kicked. They're not violent at all. They're very weak and timid. Some black people run because they don't want to fight. So we're not all violent. But why do we fight so hard to try to change that image? I mean, I suppose I understand because if somebody perceives us as violent, then they may feel threatened by our presence or whatever. But my thing is, let them feel threatened. If we're not doing anything that is threatening, we're not brandishing a firearm or threatening anybody like verbally, then let them feel afraid because you feel afraid because you might think that you're inferior. In fact, that is why you feel afraid. Even if a black person isn't doing anything, they're afraid. Shouldn't we kind of wear that like a badge of honor? We can just walk in a room and just scare people. Like, we shouldn't always have to just be overly nice and be people pleasing so that they change their perception of us. I kind of want people to perceive me as a little dangerous when I walk in a room. You know what I mean? When I walk in a room, like, oh, he's here. Oh my, I better tuck in my chain. He'll snatch my gold chain off my neck. Oh no, he's here. Whenever we get together and we congregate, there used to be a law, I don't know if it was a Milwaukee law or something in like the 1994 crime bill era, where if you had a gathering, I'm not kidding you, if there was a gathering of like three or more African-American men or boys, it was legally considered a gang and the police could like search you and arrest you. We're not even doing anything. When you see a group of African-American young men and boys standing around, that doesn't mean that they're involved in gang activity. You know what they're probably doing? Trading stock tips or maybe recipes. You don't know. Might be talking about their artifacts on display in museums and how their family has gotten incredibly wealthy because they discovered that one of their family members' paintings is on display at the Milwaukee Art Museum. This makes me want to go to the Milwaukee Art Museum and do like an inventory of what kind of artifacts are on display that are owned by black people. I got another example here. This one, they say, is one of the most historically significant works by someone who was enslaved. And then I have some information about Nat Turner's Bible. That's really got to be valuable. Because didn't they eat him? His Bible clearly didn't help him, right? Because the Bible, that's your religious book, and you pray and you got your Bible. If you have a Bible, shouldn't that be a lesson to black folks to Christianity? Because I'm assuming Nat Turner was a Christian because he had a Bible. And being a Christian and being black, you'll still get eaten by other Christian white people. That's not a religion for us. If I believe in a religion, the same religion as my oppressor, which doesn't even make any sense because if they don't want to share this world with us and freedom with us and equality with us, why in the hell would they share heaven with us? Does that make any sense? Because is there a black heaven? Like, has that been defined in the Bible? Has anybody ever thought about this? Why would they give us the same religion? Because they're Christian too. Why would they give us the same religion where we all go to the same heaven? Because if we all end up going to the same heaven, when the black folks got there, we would want to kick their asses. And that's, no, actually, we probably wouldn't. We'd be like, well, I guess we're all up here together. I wonder if the slave masters would apologize. Like, hey, sorry about all that whipping and stuff. What do you want us to do? We had to. You tried to run away. Having a real come to Jesus meeting? That shit doesn't even make any sense to me. You're going to give the slave, what I know they use it as like indoctrination and to subdue us and to make us much more passive. And if you are a good slave, you'll go to heaven. But how is it a good heaven if you're up there with the person that enslaves you? I'd be like, I would like to try a different heaven, you know? But also, an all black heaven would be fatiguing too.

0: The food would be too salty. 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You know what I'm saying? It would be the same. I'd want a diverse heaven. You know? Where are the Latinas at? Gotta have a couple big booty Latinas. I mean, just to liven up the party. Like, what kind? Even women would enjoy seeing some Latina booties. Can't just have. I don't want a segregated heaven. I want to have Asians. Gotta have you a few. Not a lot, but enough. Who else do I want in my heaven? I have a couple Germans, a few Italians. Somebody's got to make the damn lasagna. Why? Isn't the whole thing just insanely ludicrous? Because if you really just think about it critically, it just makes no sense. Nat Turner had a Bible. I'm assuming Nat Turner was a Christian. They ate him. So the Bible and the Christianity, if my religion can't save me from being eaten by people of the same religion, I got to rethink some of my choices about spirituality. And that's a reasonable, realistic assumption to come to. If I'm a Christian, and so are all these other people, Sherwin the Christian, got my Bible and everything. Right, here we go. Got right here. I got my Bible. I'm like, hey, I'm a Christian. I believe in the Jesus and all the things and the Exodus and the Genesis and the Paul, Luke, John, and Mark and Matthew. I believe in the Mary Virgin, all of the Holy Spirit. And they're saying, nah, we're going to eat you, nigger. Hey, please don't. I got a Bible. And they're sharpening their knives and forks. I'm like, this. I use the N-word in historical context, by the way, so don't come after me. Because that's probably what they would have said. At that moment, Nat had been like, I knew I should have been a Muslim. If I start laughing, the show is over, so y'all need to relax. Omar Ibn Sayed's autobiography may be even more historically important. This is one of the most extraordinary surviving American manuscripts in all of American history. Why don't we do this? Let's take a break. Let's come back down to earth. Come out of the clouds. And we're going to talk about one of the most significant manuscripts in all of American history that was written by an enslaved man named Omar Ibn Sayed. He wrote his autobiography in Arabic because he knew and spoke Arabic when he was captured in Western Africa, and he wrote his autobiography in 1831. I'm going to talk about that on the other side. 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I'll be right back.
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Our phone number, if you need it for stuff, if you want to find out where your artwork is. 833-212-1017, 833-212-1017. Let me catch up with some of the chatting going on in the YouTube. Reggie says, Drake family, if you're tuned into this broadcast, please increase all the insurance coverage exponentially on those artifacts. Oh, that's the first thing they did, because they have an LLC, so they created like a trust in which I'm sure the value of that artwork. And plus the museums have insurance too. Bad actors have been tearing off museums throughout Europe for the past few years. Those items must be worth efforts for heisting them. So during World War II, and this is a history that I would like to brush up on. So we owned, so somebody, I think Belgium, somebody gave us, like, so when Europe got bombed out during World War II, everything got bombed. All the stuff got bombed real bad. Eastern Europe, Western Europe got torn up. We have, like, so at Fort Knox, which they say is one of the most secure places on Earth, some of our gold reserves are there. Do you guys remember when I did a story on Fort Knox? That Fort Knox is its own, like, city. And if you're a member of the military, I think it's the Army that has purview over Fort Knox. Like, you live in Fort Knox. I think it's in Kentucky. You live in Fort Knox. If you have kids, your kids go to Fort Knox schools. Like, nobody leaves. That's how secure it is. So some of our gold reserves are there. There's, like, European. So during World War II, I think it's, like, the Crown of Belgium or something. Some really expensive, valuable 14th, 15th century historical artifact. Like, they gave that stuff to the United States. Like, hey, can you keep our stuff in America and Fort Knox so it doesn't get bombed? And I don't think we ever gave it back. You know what else I come to find out when this information was declassified? And this made me think that it's not just gold at Fort Knox. It's a whole bunch of stuff. Like, Trump probably has stuff in Fort Knox. I can't let anybody find these tapes of me and these little girls. Put them in Fort Knox. Did you guys know that the United States had like millions and millions and millions of doses of opiates? Did you know that? The addictive stuff. And they were kept at Fort Knox too.

during the Clinton administration, those opiate reserves, you got to wonder why they keep an addictive dope. Keep it at the hospital. But they had like millions of doses, like lethal level doses of opiates that they kept at Fort Knox. The Clinton administration like reduced the inventory. I don't know if it's zero or if they just reduced it. So it was, I don't even know who got it. But then if you follow the trajectory of opiate addiction, I don't know if I'm necessarily linking it to the United States reducing its reserves of opiates to the upcoming epidemic. I'm also not necessarily going to connect that to when we went to war with Afghanistan first and Iraq later, when American forces gained control of northern Afghanistan, where the opium or the poppy fields are, and poppy is the plant that you need to make opium and to make opiates. When the Taliban had control of northern Afghanistan, follow me, I'm going somewhere with this. I'm trying to connect the United States to being involved in narco-terrorism, which we are, because we know that with crack. We allowed Manuel Noriega to manufacture and to sell cocaine and cocaine derivatives here in the United States so that he could have money to fight a war against communism in Central America, because Tip O'Neill, who was the Speaker of the House during Ronald Reagan's terms, was not going to authorize Ronald Reagan any more congressional money to go to war to fight communism, because we were still reeling off the money that we spent and the lives that we lost in Vietnam. And Reagan just hated communism. He wanted to fight it everywhere, and he would always go to Congress. He would go to Congress and ask for money like a liberal. Ronald Reagan raised taxes probably more than any Democratic president did. He was a tax and spend liberal. Ronald Reagan couldn't get elected today. Ronald Reagan would be considered woke. He was one of them liberal Hollywood actors. Conservative for the time. Conservative mostly because he hated black people. Like, they passed legislation in California when the Black Panthers in 1966 stormed the state capitol in Sacramento. Reagan was like, we need to have gun laws. And why they reduced or eliminated the subsidies on public universities. You could go to the University of California, Berkeley, for like $300 a year. But then when civil rights legislation passed and black people could also apply and go to Berkeley, they said, well, we're now going to charge full tuition. The state is not going to subsidize anybody's education. If you want to get a college education, now you got to pay the full price. That's why we have tuitions that are out of control, because black people. Oh, the history is just absolutely fascinating. So we had these. So we had control of northern Afghanistan in roughly 2002. And then all of a sudden, you start to see these heroin epidemics explode all over the country and these opiate epidemics explode all over the country. So the Silk Road, which I'm sure some are familiar with, is the road that, or the transit route in which opium flowed throughout the rest of Asia and into Europe. And it was synthesized into heroin and into opioids, et cetera, et cetera. When the United States had control over northern Afghanistan, the Silk Road reopened again. Now, I'm not saying that the United States was allowing the Northern Alliance, because those were our allies, because they didn't like Osama bin Laden either. Mostly because Osama bin Laden kept his country drug-free. Because, you know, the real Orthodox Muslims, they were totally against, they were really super religious and strict. And so when the Taliban had control of Afghanistan, there was no more opium. They destroyed all the opium fields because it was, you know, against the teachings of God. But then when we kicked them out, the Taliban out, and the Northern Alliance got back in control, the opium and the poppy was flowing again, which probably allowed them, the Northern Alliance, to get money and to make money to help fortify the war effort. Because whenever we're, the United States is in war, at war with a country, or we're helping people in a country, we don't want to pay for the whole thing. We will sometimes turn a blind eye to nations making money illegally as long as it fosters the war effort that we are in together. And we saw that with the war against the Sandinistas and the Contras in Central America back in the 1980s, Manuel Noriega, all that stuff. So there's a history of that. But what confuses me just a little bit, and maybe I should go back and look some of this stuff up again, is why we had these opium reserves at Fort Knox, where we keep our gold and where we keep or kept like crown jewels of Europe, because Fort Knox is very safe. And during World War II,

0: They gave a lot of their valuables to Fort Knox to make sure it didn't get destroyed during the war. One of the reasons they stated publicly is that if we had a nuclear war, we would need to administer a tremendous amount of painkillers and opiates to the American people. So instead of just making sure that hospitals had sufficient stockpiles or had access to stockpiles of painkillers in the event we had a nuclear war, the United States government was like, nah, we'll keep it at Fort Knox next to our gold. I find that odd. But then Clinton either eliminated or greatly reduced our opium and painkiller reserves, and I don't know where it went. Please stop me if you've heard this, but I covered this a couple of years ago. I think it might have fallen on deaf ears, but the United States is always into some sinister stuff. Oh, I was going to talk about this Bible. Why don't we do this? Take a break, come back. Omar Ibn Syed's autobiography is one of the most extraordinary surviving American manuscripts in history. Talk about the value of his handwritten autobiography written in Arabic while he was an enslaved man in 1831. I'm also going to give you the value of what that autobiography is worth in today's dollars. It is currently on display in the Library of Congress. 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I'll be right back.
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0: Before I get to this story about this autobiography that was written by a slave in 1831, written in Arabic, that's on display at the Smithsonian, I got to share this information with you. The United States is shady. Aren't we a little shady? So I found one of these, an article I discussed a long time ago. This doesn't make any sense to me. A lot of stuff doesn't make sense to me. But I try to make sense out of a lot of stuff. Are you picking up what I'm putting down? Because sometimes there's money on the ground. And if it's fair, whatever you find there, throw that in the air. Historical opiate stockpile details. Established in 1955 as an emergency contingency reserve at Fort Knox, Kentucky, and West Point, New York, to guard against foreign supply interruptions of medical-grade opiate painkillers. Why are we... That's the stuff people got addicted to and then caused the heroin epidemic. That's why we got Narcan everywhere. I really would hate to think that the United States was complicit or responsible for the addiction and death of millions of people because of their opiate substance abuse. I don't want to think that. But I think if the American people get a little too high and mighty, the government does push back, but it does so covertly by saying, oh, you know, these foreign terrorists are going to come and get us, so we got to surveil everybody, including you, the American people. That's why we need the Twin Towers to come down so we can create a whole Department of Homeland Security so we can, you know, watch foreign terrorists and also watch you as well. So we can do wireless or warrantless wiretaps, and we can look at your internet records. And, oh, by the way, cell phone companies admitted probably 10 years ago that they've been sharing your text messages and all the information from your cell phone calls to the federal government at the federal government's request. And then when that information became public by incredible journalism, you know what our cell phone companies did? Barely apologized. We didn't even get a free month of service. So all the nude pictures that you sent, the federal government probably got a copy. Established in 1955 as an emergency contingency reserve at Fort Knox, Kentucky, and West Point, New York, to guard against foreign supply disruptions of medical opioid painkillers. Oh my God, wait till I get to this part. At its height, the vaults held, this is at Fort Knox and at West Point. They held 69,269 pounds of black opium and white morphine valued at $23 million. Why does the United States have that much dope? That's a lot of dope. You get high for a good couple hours with all that. At its height, the vault held 68,269 pounds of black opium and white morphine valued at approximately $23 million. The stockpile was deemed obsolete after the Cold War due to diversified global production methods and modern synthetic alternatives to painkillers, leading authorities to, quote, process and dispose of 68,269 pounds of black opium and white morphine. Where did it go? And it was disposed of in 1993. So that was Bill Clinton's first term. What y'all do with all that dope? Did they give it to Pfizer? What's the company that got sued? The Sackler family. What was their pharmaceutical company called? The one that got sued for $4 billion because they were literally the company responsible for the opioid and heroin epidemic. I got to look it up. One of y'all probably going to beat me to it. They got so
1: Purdue Pharma.
0: That's the, thank you, Xavier. Man, this government is crazy. I hope you guys vote. I hope you guys. We do have a YouTube poll question, which I was going to get to at some point. Have you ever voted for a write-in candidate? I'm going to get back on the subject of the Biden.

novel written by an enslaved man, or the autobiography, rather. I guess I could talk about Nat Turner's Bible, because that's on display, too. Have you ever voted for a write-in candidate because you don't like any or either of the candidates that are currently running for office? Some you might write yourself in. I've come to find out over the years. Thank you all so much. You've even written me in for a couple of things. However, not enough of you have ever written me in for elected office because I've never won anything. I couldn't even imagine getting that phone call. Hi, is this Sherwin Hughes? Yeah, it is him. Who this? This is the Wisconsin Secretary of State. You were just elected to Congress. What? You lying? Nah, we ain't lying to you, Playboy. Yeah, come to Madison and fill out this paperwork. You're a congressman, Congressman Hughes. I'll be like, cool. I'll be there in the morning. When you write in candidates, your votes didn't count. Some of you probably believe that, oh, if I write in so-and-so, or maybe the person that you wanted to advance to the general election was defeated in the primary. There are a lot of people that voted for Francesca Hong and are probably still very loyal supporters of hers. I think she's got two great trajectories to get elected to higher office. So in the meantime, I think she's going to enjoy being in the majority in the Wisconsin State Assembly, because I do think there's legislation that she will either create or collaborate with other Democrats on that will get to David Crowley's desk and David Crowley will sign. So that will further fortify her legislative record, because honestly, she doesn't have much of one. But I think with a Democratic majority, it really could help her, because on the campaign trail, I know she was inspired and has a whole bunch of great ideas. Some of them are probably very practical that very well could get realized into law, assuming that the assembly gets into the majority, or Democrats get into the majority in the Wisconsin State Assembly. And I believe that they will. And then David Crowley gets elected governor. At some point, we probably should talk about the governor's race, but not just yet. It's like 35 days away. It's knocking on the door, right? But we got time. Don't worry about it. So either she could run for mayor of Madison and win in a landslide. I know this for a fact. So the current mayor of Madison, it's been rumored that she got a bunch of names, like Satya Rhodes something. The mayor of Madison's got like five different names. That she is either going to leave her current post as mayor of Madison and join the Crowley campaign for governor, or she will be selected for a position in the Crowley administration, which would force a special election for mayor of Madison. I think that Francesca Hong could run and win. There is an announced candidate already for mayor of Madison, an African-American fellow who I've known for many years. His name is Kaleem Clare. The reason why I like him, he's a great guy. He's on the vanguard of education in Madison for black students. I don't know if you guys know this, but black students in Madison are doing worse than they are in Milwaukee. But it's a liberal city. It's so goddamn racist. Madison is dreadful. All the white liberals there are, they're another level. Like, have you ever talked to a black person who's like born and raised in Madison? There's something about them, like their souls have been stolen. Like the white people in Madison have like stolen their souls. They're all very like quiet. They're very submissive. They're very subdued. I remember the movie Get Out. It's almost like no offense to the black people in Madison, but I've been talking about y'all for years and you know what I'm talking about. You guys know what I mean. It's like white people have taken over black bodies. So even the black people that are in Madison, like white people stole their bodies. It's if you know, you know. I talk about this all the time with black folks that are familiar with the black culture in Madison. It's a very weird place. But black children in Madison are doing terrible. So Kaleem Clare has got a bunch of charter schools in which they are improving educational outcomes for black children in Madison. But the liberals in Madison hate him. So Kaleem has announced that he's running for mayor of Madison. I don't think he's going to win because they're going to liken him to a conservative, because he has charter schools that have been shown to improve the educational outcomes of black children in Madison, where traditional Madison public schools are failing black children like traditional public schools are failing black children in Milwaukee. Do you see a connection? Black children in public schools don't do well. Alternative to public schools, black children do better. That is why so many liberals are against school.

0: school choice. I'll let you chew on that. I'll argue with a liberal and win every single point to such an extent, by the time we're done with that debate, they'll call me an N-word. Like, I want to get the racism out of them. Because I know why they don't like charter schools. I know why they don't like parental choice programs. They ain't got nothing to do with their little stupid-ass talking points. They don't want black children to do better than their children, because you know what their biggest fear is? That their kids are going to work for ours. And I think their kids should work for our kids, because black people can be very fair bosses. We don't care if you're late. We'll let you take a sick day. We can be some of the most chilled out bosses. As long as you do your work, we don't care. So Francesca could run for mayor of Madison and win. Also, but then there's a bigger prize I think she might set her sights on. And I think she's got a good shot at this. 2028 U.S. Senate race, Ron Johnson, definitely not running again. Definitely, he's had enough. Also, I think he very well may be in the minority. He's going to be investigated, too. So Ron Johnson is not going to run again in 2028. Mandela Barnes, don't you dare. Don't, Mandela, wherever you, I shouldn't even invoke Mandela's name. Like the goddamn candy man. You say his name and here he comes. Mandela Barnes. Poof, all of a sudden he's here in the studio with me. I think that Francesca could run and win. Win a primary for the U.S. Senate race in 28, because there is, now if El Sayed wins in Michigan, okay, I think that's going to set a tone that Democratic Socialists can run and win for U.S. Senate races. So if El Sayed wins in Michigan, and of course you got Bernie Sanders, and you might even have another, is that Nixon lady? Xavier, is she running for Senate? Angie Nixon?
1: Yes, okay. In Florida.
0: In Florida. So if she wins, then the momentum will be behind Francesca to run for the Senate in 2028. So Francesca has got a couple of options. I'm going to take a break, come back, talk about black people, slave stuff, and money that we're owed, and reparations, and everything else under the sun. And why the U.S. government owns 68,000 pounds of opiates, and then all of a sudden when Clinton gets president, we reduced our stockpile to zero? Just something to think about. The Truth with Sherwin Hughes will be right back.
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0: For Real Sports wants to know, what do you think of the Gary Grinnell Plaza? I don't care. Then they, something downtown they named after a developer. Unless he was a member of the Klan, I don't care. Am I supposed to care? I can't care about everything. For all the stuff that I don't care about, there is Xavier.
1: Sherwin, did you hear about what happened in Broward County, Florida yesterday, last night at their city council meeting? Did you hear about the school board primary that they had in southern Ohio yesterday, where a Democratic Socialist got 17 votes and the other person got 14 votes? No, Xavier, I did not.
2: Well, you should.
1: Hey, Sherwin, did you go to the WWF match last night?
3: You know I would never ask something like that.
0: I know you wouldn't. Zach, huge wrestling. He brought a belt in here
3: yesterday.
0: Yeah,
3: what'd you think of that thing?
0: He paid a lot of money for it, bro. A lot of money. Because he's thinking about buying, I think there's like a Brewers one too. It's real metal. It weighs like 30 pounds. Like a real WWF championship belt. And Zach was like, I think I'm going to get the Brewers one too. You know how Zach talk.
3: What do you think of WWE?
0: I made my opinions known many times.
3: I wasn't here for it.
0: It's homoerotic.
3: Oh, yes.
0: Oh, it's a bunch of shaved, oiled up, muscle-bound men wearing knee-high boots and panties, chasing each other around a ring, trying to pin each other down. That is precisely what it is. Whenever we have these conversations about homosexuality, you know, black people are some of the most homophobic people, even to this day on earth. We just, the gays, we don't understand it, right? And they say, oh, it's the music, it's all, it's this, it's making people gay. The imagery of two men in panties shaving their bodies, running around in a choreographed dance. Come on, you guys. That's, you don't get gayer than that.
3: Yeah, but the NFL staged, right?
0: No, I'm not getting into that beef you had with Homer. I think Homer was relating like addicted gamblers that like drop passes and bet on themselves to do bad is not staging the entire game.
3: Yeah.
0: Because staging means you got to coordinate the offense and the defense and the coaches and the plays. Now, has there been cheating? Yes. Cheating is not the same as

0: a created theater for the outcome of a game. Hell, Michael Jordan used to bet on Chicago Bulls games. So that had, but that doesn't mean that leagues are staged. There's too much serendipity in football. It's just way too hard to control that ball. Who's going to catch that ball? It's just, I don't believe it. And that's everybody. So if you follow an endeavor like the WWE or the WWF, and you know that that's dramatic and it's theatrical, and it's a male soap opera.
1: Yeah.
0: And so if you follow that, and shout out to the people that do, then you would think that any and every other sport is staged too. Because if wrestling is your favorite and you know that it's dramatic and it's theater, because all these wrestlers have all come out with these stories and their autobiography, like we all know it. You would think that would take away from the viewership. It probably adds to it. It's a male-dominated, centered soap opera. Now, they feature women sometimes, women wrestlers, but I didn't really come along until later. And I don't think the lady wrestlers are nearly as popular, which is odd.
1: Yeah, they don't do the stuff that they used to do. Like, back in the day, they used to do, like, mud matches, strip matches. Now they don't do it. Now it's more just more gay stuff, I guess.
0: Now, I grew up watching wrestling when it came on. I think it came on, like, Sunday mornings, maybe. And you had Junkyard Dog in the early days of Hulk Hogan. And, oh, yeah, Randy the Macho Man Savage. And who didn't love Ric Flair? But Ric Flair was a player. Ric Flair, woo! I spent more money on spilt liquor, jet riding, limousine riding, woo! We love that. But he liked women. There was a little bit more masculine energy.
1: I agree.
0: Then, now it's, I haven't watched a wrestling match. I don't know how.
1: I've turned it on before lately. I mean, not lately, probably within the last couple years. And it was just too flamboyant for me.
0: Yeah, but that's homoerotic. And so were, there's a whole era of music in the 1980s, like the 80s hair bands and glam rock with Rat, Poison, Motley Crue, Warrant, Twisted Sister. Like, they were all drag queens. These were dudes with teased blonde hair, full makeup, wearing tight leather outfits and high heels. That literally, if we saw those performances today, that Kiss wore makeup, full face makeup, and had long hair. They were all androgynous back then. David Bowie had a character. I can't remember what his name was, but he was a gender bender back in the day. Ziggy Starship, I think was his name, was a David Bowie androgynous character. So yeah, all that stuff gave an outlet to gay culture that was in the closet. So there was art and entertainment that looked exceptionally gay, but was still promoted as masculine, because back in the day, nobody, if you were accused of being gay back in the day, like, people would kill you and beat you up and stuff, but gay people still had, like, their influence was felt, right? Especially in theater and Broadway, etc. The Truth with Sherwin Hughes will be back for hour three.
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0: Welcome to Hour 3 of the Truth with Sherwin Hughes. For Real Sports wants to know, what do you think about the Department of Education cutting funding for cosmetology, massage therapy, culinary arts, medical, dental, assisting, social work, mental health, counseling? So this is weird because I actually did read a little something about this. Those professions, and there's a few others on the list, are deemed not worthy of their degrees because the Trump administration, under the leadership of Linda McMahon, who's the damn education secretary, the wife of Vince McMahon, who was the, is he still around? Is he still the WWF, WWE dude, or is he gone?
1: He had to sell it because he was forcing women to have sex with black dudes.
0: Oh, you know what? I think I saw a documentary about that.
1: Yeah. He would have their women, and he would, like, it was kind of like a P. Diddy situation, how he was getting off on having the black dudes, you know, gang. Well, I don't want to get too graphic. Well,
0: yeah, that's right. So if women wrestlers had like a hazing process, if they wanted to be involved with whatever the women's league was, they were subjected to having to perform a bunch of sexual acts. Yeah, it was in a documentary. But then there was also something. Oh, there was something else in that damn documentary. Because they do these skits. And I think one of the skits, he was supposed to make out with his daughter, Stephanie McMahon, but they pulled it at the last minute because his daughter was very heavily involved as well. When you're into that kind of entertainment, the extremes that you have to go to keep people watching ultimately will become obscene. So, yeah, that's right. So those degrees that were deemed by the U.S. Department of Education to not be worth their degrees. But here's what I got from the article, and maybe this is what you're relating to for Real Sports. If you have loans, let's say you went to school for cosmetology, they're going to forgive your loans because they think your cosmetology degree is not worth anything, even though you very well could be making good money as a cosmetologist. So they're on the list of degrees where if you have loans because you went to school for any of those, social work is another, which is insane because we totally need social workers. But they'll forgive your loans. So then let the Trump administration, let the Department of Education deem those degrees not worthy if they're going to forgive your loans, because it doesn't mean you're not going to get a job. They just think that the opportunities with those degrees are few and far between. So whatever. I don't really keep up with a lot of policy, legislation, and executive orders coming out of the Trump administration because a lot of it isn't real. And a lot of it, when brought to a court, gets overturned. So it's an incredible waste of time. So when Trump kicked a hand

handful of news and media outlets out of the White House press pool. Then the judge did an injunction. I said within 96 hours. The judge did it in 72 hours. They got reinstated. Trump tried to kick him out again, and it didn't work. So it's such a waste of time. Now, he's stealing from the country. I want people to bear witness to how far some Americans who consider themselves patriots, how far they're willing to let a person go that shares their same antiquated beliefs on race and culture. I want us to realistically understand what is happening in your nation. We try to manufacture reasons why Donald Trump is the way he is. A lot of times we just dismiss him as crazy and we call him names. There is something that is taking place right now, right in front of the American people's faces that we don't even see. This man has run for president 3 times and he's won 2, and he's dramatically worse the most recent time he got elected. We will allow for a man to have sex with children and have proof of it as long as he hates Mexicans as much as everybody else does. As long as he wants to take away advantages that black people get and take away DEI and take away affirmative action, they will allow this man to get away with sleeping with children. And you can't call it nothing else. It ain't got nothing to do with conservative policy. It ain't got nothing to do with abortion. It ain't got nothing to do, none of that. If there's a cohort of people in this nation that don't know black people, don't understand black people, and still think of us as a half step above slavery, if there is a person that you can elect that feels that same way, you will let them do whatever they want, including start a war and rip you off when you go to the gas pump. That is what Americans are willing to do. We are suckers. We are easy targets. If you give a white man, show a white man someone that's lower than him, he'll pick his pocket for you. You're witnessing it. That's as plain as it can possibly get. Now, you can make up and manufacture all the other reasons as to why somebody likes Trump. You know what? Tell you what, find your Trump supporter and ask them to lay out why they like him. It's all make-believe. It's all lies. And you know what they're going to start with? Well, Joe Biden, shut up. Shut your mouth. Well, Obama, they know what it is. Trump hates the same people they do, and they feel vindicated because he's just not a regular person.

0: has to compete, and when they lose, that to them is oppression. But we have to extract these lessons so that we don't repeat the same thing in the future. I talked about even black people's penchant for fascism. Fascism is not difficult to implement. All you have to do is have people that are economically deprived in a nation that's diverse, and you tell the people that were here first or that feel entitled to everything, all the jobs, all the opportunity, all the wealth, if they are losing because of competition, because of foreign competition, we don't blame maybe the failure of our education system or the failure of our nation to prepare us to be competitive. We blame the other people that are getting the opportunities that we think should be ours. And if you can take this, just make it a microcosm just to the black community. If you ask black people what should happen to other black folks, criminal black people that cause a lot of problems, black people don't take care of their kids, black people will tell you, oh, we got to get rid of them. We need to ship them off somewhere. Some black people will say, oh, we need to have the death penalty for them. That's fascism. And we'll justify it too. Well, sure, when these people cause all these problems, we got to kill them because they're not getting any better. They're not making things better. We got to kill them. That's literally genocide. That's ethnic cleansing. I gave examples of how that example I just gave happens all over the world. You got some white people in some countries that want to get rid of other white people because of their religion, because of whatever, because of their culture. It happened in Serbia. It happened in Nazi Germany. Because, and I'm not trying to split hairs here, but Western and Eastern European Jews are white people. They're not Semitic. They're not from the Middle East. I lived in Germany and Poland, for God's sake. Those are white folks. Nazis, also very white. They'll tell you they're the whitest. And those are white people that want to get rid of other white people. So it's common. It's a universal thing. What democracy is supposed to do is identify that and extinguish it by doing one thing and one thing only, educating people. That's it. That's the only function of a democracy. It's not all fair representation. We live in a republic, and it's capitalist too. But at the very least, democracies are able to survive, thrive, and overcome the worst impulses of man with education. So once education fails, everything else will crumble. Let's talk to someone who knows all this stuff very well. Hello, Millicent. I feel like I need to talk loud when you're on the phone because it's always very loud where you're at.
1: I'm driving.
0: Okay.
1: There's nothing on.
0: All right.
1: Okay. So listen.
0: Yes.
1: You hit on something. You were talking about Donald Trump. You know how a lot of people who voted for him and supported him are now saying, oh, I voted for. This is exactly what you voted for. And we can't let you off the hook because you'll make this mistake again. I feel like a lot of the people who are saying, I didn't mean to vote for this, if he run again, they'd vote for him again. So we need to let it be known that if you voted for Donald Trump and you supported him, all of this that's going wrong is your fault. It falls on you because you made a conscious decision. Y'all voted for him 3 times. Y'all even tore up the Capitol for him. You don't get to say now, this ain't what I voted for.
0: I agree. Fair enough.
1: That's my opinion. Yeah, that's my opinion. I've been forceful with that when people are like, oh, this gas is so high. This ain't what I voted for. This is exactly what you voted for. And to be clear, you wanted high gas. This is what you wanted. This is what we wanted as a people. We can't act like now this ain't it. And he's in office and he won.
0: All right. Thank you, Millicent.
1: Okay. Thank you. Bye-bye.
0: Bye. All right, so they voted for the racism and they thought they were also going to get a good economy. So they didn't vote. So this is a consequence. Let me give a better example. You marry a person because you love the version of them that you married. But 5 years later, they're punching you in the face. And then you come to us with a black eye. That's like us saying, well, you married a puncher. Well, no, not. Well, you married somebody that was nice. They ended up doing some punching. So we can't say, oh, you

voted for higher gas prices. People voted for the racism and they thought they were getting a good economy. They got the racism, but then they got a bad economy. That's what they voted for. They voted for his hate. They voted for his division. Because don't we always say Milwaukee's a segregated city? Like, we're not the only ones. People want to segregate. Even black people say integration was the worst thing for us. And if you have someone that is willing to say how Americans really feel, that person becomes attractive. And then you have to add in other things like, okay, I can't just like him or vote for him because he's a separatist and a segregationist. And he wants to punish people that aren't from America and send them back. He's also a businessman, too. He's also really rich, too. So they got to fill in the blanks with arbitrary things. But yeah, this is just, it's what happens when you vote for someone who's a felon. Americans, I get angry having to talk about this. It's like, you know how much stuff I've said on these airways over the years, and some people, they still ain't learned nothing. The president of the United States is the top law enforcement officer in all of the land. They enforce the law. They are law enforcement. They veto laws. They sign laws. They can pocket veto a law, and they have executive orders, and they get the power to choose cabinet secretaries to help them execute the law. I just think about this practically for a moment. Take the emotion out of it. If someone is a convicted felon and you let them be the chief law enforcement officer, why don't we do this? Why don't we take the worst and most hardened criminal in San Quentin and make them the warden? That's exactly what we did. And so everything that comes after that is part and parcel to a criminal enterprise. But Americans didn't see it that way, because if I ask most people what it says in the U.S. Constitution about the duties and powers of the president, they're going to make up a whole bunch of stuff. Well, the president is the American, and they do the American, and the president makes the ding-a-ding-a-ding-a-dong-a-ding-a-ding-a. Most people don't know what a president does. They have no idea. They're the president. They do the thing. The president can make black people rich and happy, and the president, no. Congress does that. Congress can make us rich and happy. They're a bunch of imbeciles. Even the good ones are just. Let me not say that. Congress is representative government. There's supposed to be 500,000 people in every congressional district, but some of them have close to 1 million. Because we're not expanding the number of the representatives in Congress like the U.S. population is expanding. We have the same members of Congress number, 535 plus delegates, that we had in like 1947 when you had two less states. We still had, no, we didn't have 100 senators. Did we? No. When do we have all of our states? 59? Okay. So population in America has grown since let's say the 1960 census. But with every 500,000 person increase in American population, we should gain another seat in the House of Representatives. Another example is why red states can be so powerful, even though their populations are small. California's got 40 million people. Canada has 30 million. Canada is a country. California is a state, one of 50 states. 40 million people live in California, and California has the same number of U.S. senators as Montana. Montana has the population as a state, probably the same population as the city of Milwaukee. That ain't fair. So very small population states can balance out a state like California. California is a very big liberal state. But if California only has two U.S. senators with 40 million people, and Idaho has two, and Montana has two, the Dakotas have a total of four. Nebraska has two, Oklahoma has two, Texas has two, Louisiana has two, Mississippi has two. All of those states have the same number of U.S. senators as a state of 40 million people like California. Now, some would say we got to get rid of the Electoral College altogether. It doesn't matter how many senators you have. We should just directly elect our president. Whoever gets the most votes wins. Well, hold on, sweetheart. Hold on. Because if we did direct popular vote, you think anybody would campaign in Wisconsin? Nope. Not enough people here. If we just went to direct popular vote, got rid of the Electoral College, our president.

0: to be decided by probably five states. The rest of the country, be damned. It would be California, Texas, New York, Florida, Ohio, and Pennsylvania. That is the only places, and maybe Illinois. No, not even Illinois. Those six states are the only places that presidential candidates would campaign. Because why would you waste your time in states that only have 200,000 or 300,000 people? Now, they would advertise there. They'd run television commercials, but they're not coming to Wisconsin, not going to Michigan. Maybe Michigan might be the seventh state. Michigan's got a fair amount of people, probably 10, 11 million people in Michigan. But I'm not, because Wisconsin's population, voting population, is only like 1% of the overall voting population. But when you include us in the Electoral College, we're like 4% of the Electoral College. So we increase our importance by at least a factor of two. I think we might be 2% of the popular vote, but 4% of the Electoral College. So Wisconsin becomes important with the Electoral College. So that's what happens in government. Okay, everybody on the same page? Everybody a little smarter now? The president is the chief law enforcement officer. So when you vote for president, think, do I want that person to enforce the law? Kamala Harris was a prosecutor. We had a choice of the person that prosecutes the criminals and the one that gets convicted. Trump is the convicted felon. Kamala Harris is the prosecutor. She wanted to, unfortunately, prosecute this election, and it didn't work because Americans value at some level a kind of lawlessness, because I think deep inside we believe that, well, if Trump can break the law a whole bunch, we can too. No, I wouldn't recommend it. The Truth with Sherwin Hughes on 101.7 FM. We'll be right back.
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5: 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That's enough. What are we talking about? Talking about all sorts of stuff today. Thanks, Xavier, for DJing the music. I usually play the music, but something happened. Should we talk about the... Why am I asking you?
6: You're asking me?
5: No. Like, I sometimes do that. Should we talk about... Because if I ask the audience what we should talk about, they're going to steer us way off course because some of them want to talk about some shameful things. Omar Ibn Syed's autobiography may be one of the most historically important manuscripts in all of American history. Omar Ibn Syed was a highly educated Muslim West African captured and enslaved in 1807. While still enslaved in North Carolina, he wrote his autobiography in Arabic in 1831. The original manuscript is now in the Library of Congress. The library describes it as the only known surviving autobiography of its kind written in Arabic by an enslaved person in the United States. Even more interesting, the library purchased the collection through Sotheby's London in 2017. The collection contains 42 items, including Syed's autobiography and writings by other enslaved people. That's so wild. So don't just think of the institution of slavery, of capturing people and capturing bodies. It took ownership of all of their work, all of their art, all of their creativity, and all of their inventions. And even still to this day, they own those works, that art, those inventions, and that creativity. So I could say and make a credible case that the vestiges of slavery still exist right now. Given its uniqueness, direct authorship, Islamic American significance, slavery provenance, and national historical importance, the manuscript itself is hypothetically worth at minimum $2 to $5 million. It could conceivably sell for $2

0: considerably more. Another example is Nat Turner's personal Bible. The Smithsonian says Turner is believed to have been holding that Bible when he was captured following the 1831 rebellion. Its provenance is particularly striking. After Turner's execution, the Bible eventually remained in the Southampton County Courthouse until 1912, when a courthouse official gave it to members of the Person family, whose ancestors included white victims of the rebellion. Wait a minute. So Nat Turner's Bible was given to white victims of the slave rebellion. That's wild. They love compensating themselves, don't they? The descendants later donated it to the Smithsonian. That Bible is now a centerpiece of the National Museum of African American History and Culture slavery collection. There is no legitimate published market appraisal, but considering comparable presidential, Revolutionary War, abolitionist, and major American historical manuscripts and artifacts, a hypothetical insurance auction equivalent is between $2 and $5 million, potentially substantially higher in a competitive auction. Let's talk to Bob. 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
1: Hello, Sharon. You know, the Bible, I said this before, and I'm going to say it again. They did the Bible. The reason we are so powerful, the United States, is because they told the truth, but they didn't do the truth. They wanted their heaven on earth, and they still want their heaven on earth.
0: Who was they?
1: You know? Billionaires and millionaires and companies and corporations and just nobodies who just is evil people. Now, the thing that I want to do is also say, and the last point, is one thing you did not say. You know, he's a, you know, felon and everything else, but he lied. He lied. I'm not starting no wars, Trump did. I'm not doing this, and I'm not. And the people got hoodwinked. Just he lied a lot. And that's why he got in. He just lied. He lied. Ugh.
0: So you think lying is the worst thing that he did?
1: No, the worst. One of the worst things he did is when he was on that bus and he said what he said. I knew then. You know, I knew way when he started talking about Obama's, you know, his birth certificate. I said, oh, this man is crazy. I never heard of him until this man talked about Obama's birth certificate. But you didn't
0: Bob,
1: say how
0: he, you didn't hear of Donald Trump until 2015?
1: Not really, no. I didn't even
0: You didn't know,
1: that
0: he was a New York real estate mogul and a socialite? You didn't know, you never heard of Trump Towers? You never heard of the casinos in Atlantic City that he owned all throughout the 80s? You remember a show called Lifestyles of the Rich and Famous? Robin Leach used to host that show back in the 80s, and they featured Donald Trump every other week. You had never heard of Donald Trump before?
1: Well, I never connected it, and I didn't know about legend, Homer Blow. Yeah, legend seems like Martin Luther King and, you know, Jesse Jackson. Legend? Wait a minute. Man, I never heard of you to be a legend, Homer Blow.
0: You're not from Milwaukee, though.
1: Well, yeah, I heard of him, but I didn't connect it together. I connected it together when he talked about his birth certificate and when he got on that bus. And, man, you just didn't say, that man, he really lied.
0: All right. We got it. Thank you, Bob.
1: All right.
0: Okay, then. Now. Okay. All right. Al, hang on. I'm going to take a break. I'll come right back to you. The Truth with Sherwin Hughes will be right back.
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Zach just came in here with his damn $1,000 studded out, diamond studded, emerald trusted, solid gold WWE, WWF wrestling belt. And then Ty Dolla Sign is actually right outside the studio window right here, looking in. Is that him? Is that one of the guys going to be at the Bryson Tiller concert? I think he looked like a rapper. Wow, skinny.

0: That's not
1: Ty Dolla $ign?
0: That's not Ty Dolla $ign. That guy looks nothing like him.
1: What rapper is he? He's taking pictures of me right now.
0: That's just a black kid with dreads.
1: They all look like rappers.
0: All right, you little racist.
1: How can I be racist? All I do is help black people. That's all I do. So that entitles me to be a little racist. I've earned the ability to be a little bit racist. Hard as I work for y'all.
0: If you say so.
1: I'm starting to get old now because I wake up in the morning. And trust me when I tell you, I love what I do. I have the best job on earth. I promise you, there's nothing else I'd rather be doing. But every morning I wake up, I'm like, God damn it. What am I going to tell these blacks today? I got to find something that's interesting, compelling, entertaining, stuff that we don't know, stuff that can help us, stuff that can move the needle forward. Or I guess I could just talk about murders. I could do that too.
0: I don't think that really helps that much.
1: Some days are easier than others. Some days I can't wait to get here just to get stuff off my chest. And other days it's like, y'all don't know this, but there's days where I leave here, I'm like, that show sucked. And it's the ones that I think are the worst. Sure, when that show was great. I'm like, you have bad taste. Now, we get it done, though. We get it done. The thing is, I never know how it's going to go. Because once the mic turns on, it's like we're boarding an airplane and we're on a flight. And we land 3 hours later at the destination. And we might have had a lot of turbulence. You might have had the oxygen mask fall down. You never know. But, you know, for the most part, it works. Let's talk to Al. Sorry to keep you waiting, Al. How are you?
2: I'm doing wonderful. But, you know, I don't feel these people who voted for Trump was hoodwinked. They voted for it because it's like they like it. It's deep down in their soul, and their mammy and their daddy lied to them. Y'all voted for it in 2024 when he was sitting there bragging about talking about another man's penis with water running down it like a waterfall. But y'all said you voted for him like he's a manly man. Y'all voted for it when y'all got mad at migrants, when the same Republican company was hiring them to work. But you never talk about that. Y'all voted for them when y'all talked about the transgenders, but y'all don't say nothing when these Republicans get caught popping cherries on six-year-old boys and trying to turn a seven-year-old into a woman. All of a sudden, you same Republicans are tight-lipped with Gorilla Glue while your teeth is looking like a dirty casket. You hear me? Your cemetery stone-faced fire hydrant jump-down junkie, all right? Then y'all sit here and then want to play victim when you called on your staff. But then when you see stuff being done wrong, you don't got nothing to say. Then you sit there and say it's America first when it ain't never been America first because all the people that's prospering ain't even in America. He's robbing you blind, your rednecks and your family members and your Peckerwoods is losing jobs and you sit there on your stinky white ass and don't say nothing. And then you talk about all the great things. So, no, they wasn't hoodwinked. That's what they voted for. That's what they voted for. But the question I really want to ask you, white Republicans, why you didn't tell your mama and tell your daddy, why you lie to me? Why is it you wasn't woman enough or man enough to deal with your own sugar, honey, iced tea, and you going to put your baggage on my shoulders and think it's okay for me to walk around here jaded and bitter because you didn't have enough to make the cut? Why would you have me go out in this world and I'm sitting here looking stupid because you want to sit here and lie to me, but all I can remember is my white daddy walking around here in tatty whities with a harlem while he effed down my sister who grew up to be nothing but a junkie and a land lizard little whore who got kids all in the foster care system. But y'all sure know how to get up in the bed and get that big black dangling that's going to all up deep inside you come out. Hoo-hoo! Why is it y'all sit here and act like everything is so good and great when you see the lie in your face? I don't think y'all dumb. I think you choose to be stupid. So whatever we get, we get. So don't sit here and take your anger out on us.

0: Because we didn't vote for it. 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Just like this white man who gave me the finger on his motorcycle. That big, fat, white, same fat, funky-looking monkey. I didn't get upset. I told him like this, you don't own the road, but you jump in front of here again, your fat ass gonna be a flying goddess. So my question is, why are y'all being stupid for a peck of wood? 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I'm mad at your mother. Because your mama should have stayed beating your ass. 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That's why I stopped when you were 14 years old. Because them little pain patches started getting in his ass. Now, you had yourself a good day. 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Stop effing the dogs. And stop touching on the kids. And maybe you can have your peace. Bye-bye.
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1: Was it on this past weekend?
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0: No, why would a mechanic watch other people fix cars in their free time? Like, I want to improve my mechanic skills, but I don't necessarily improve my mechanic skills by watching another mechanic. I want to watch me. I do listen to Homer and Bailey in the morning to see what the tone and the tempo is, you know, what's going on, what stories they're covering. Sometimes I piggyback.
1: Yeah, they didn't talk about you too much today.
0: I come up, though. I think they had to have said something about me.
1: Yeah, they're mad about you not coming on their show for 2 hours.
0: I explained to them that's not going to happen.
1: Oh, really?
0: I explained it to Homer. I did the lunch break because my show was over. I can't be on their show while I'm preparing. And they know that. I prepare. I got to do a lot of reading and structuring. I come down here just to say hi. I stay for a segment or two, but then I got to get back up to my studies. For me, the best part of this is not necessarily the execution of the show, because I don't know how that's going to go. It's not up to me. Once this mic goes hot, it's in God's hands. Or it depends on the day. Satan. Sometimes Satan takes over. I can only control how I prep. The articles that I find, some of them I don't even get to. I have a whole thing about write-in candidates. So when you write in a candidate, might as well get this out of the way, because we have a whole poll I barely even addressed. When you write in a candidate, if they're not registered as a write-in candidate, those votes literally don't count. So, FYI. If someone is registered as a write-in candidate, then your votes for them that you write in do count. But if there's no record of them registering, then the votes don't count. So, there you go. There's like 7 or 8 different simultaneous conversations taking place via the YouTube chat. If you haven't done so already, go to YouTube.com or open up your YouTube app from your smartphone or other mobile device. Then you're going to search 101.7 The Truth. You're going to hit subscribe. And you will be treated, delighted, to the live in-studio cameras of all of our shows. You'll also be able to access shows you may have missed. But more importantly, you'll be able to participate in the interesting, salacious, informative, educational YouTube.

0: chat.
1: There seems to be some debate with the person who goes by the name of White Fella. He said, White Feller, you were telling people to shut their mouth about Trump when Biden was in office, right? Who is that aimed at? You were telling people to shut their mouth about Trump. When I've been telling people to shut their mouth about Trump since the beginning. Here's what I've realized. A couple of things. I no longer have the capacity to be politically correct all the time. I do not have an obligation to prioritize being nice over being honest. I'm just not built like that. Because I'm not going to coddle someone who can't be objective and whose first response is emotional. If anything, maybe I'll do that with women. Because once you get a woman all emotional, now you're all wrapped up in a bunch. Eh. But with men, zero tolerance for that. And here's what I will say. Some men are stupid. You're stupid. Sherwin, don't say that. Then what do you call a stupid person other than stupid? What do you call someone that is willing to completely sacrifice honesty, decency, policy, morality, and the law to vote for someone who they are cucking for? You're stupid. That's the only thing. I don't have. And it's willful. And you know what? What am I do? I try to make people less stupid. Some people definitely are. Like, oh, I learned some stuff. I'm going to be less stupid now. Some people listen to me get more stupid. I'm going to do the opposite of what Sherwin says. All right, then. There's probably some. They're going to make this a referendum on David Crowley. The conservatives and the Republicans are, because they know that Tom Tiffany is a nothing. He is a y'all could not have had a worse candidate. David Crowley wins by 10 points. Now, I know I shouldn't say that. I know I shouldn't jinx it. But you have an anti-Trump effect. You have the economy effect. You got gas prices. You got the war. You still got the Epstein files looming in the background. People would be okay with all of Trump's shortcomings if they had money in their pocket, if things were cheaper, if gas prices were lower, if he didn't get us into a war. Tom Tiffany is the worst response possible. Tom Tiffany is such a bad response that the white state of Wisconsin is likely going to elect a black governor from Milwaukee. You know how impossible that is? You know how many governors we've had from Milwaukee? If I'm not mistaken, I don't think we've had any. About to get one now. Y'all got to be mad at yourself that Tom Tiffany is your nominee. You would have been better with the redneck Josh Shulman, the Washington County executive, just a redneck. Every time, you ever see this guy? He's a younger fella. Always wears like flannel shirts and sleeveless hunting vests and, you know, those hats with the bent brims. He's one of them kind of white boys. He dropped out of the race for Tom Tiffany.
2: I like Tom Tiffany. He escaped a plane crash.
1: And nobody even cared. We talked about it for like 20 minutes. That's crazy. Like, no, nobody even cares. He has no charisma. He's not interesting. He's not exciting. He's not going to move the needle forward. Dude was a sycophant for Donald Trump, meaning even when he was in Congress, he usurped all of his duties. He gave all of his constitutional power and authority to Donald Trump. And even Trump supporters don't want that here in Wisconsin. And so I'm delighted that he's the Republican nominee because of Tom Tiffany. So David Crowley is a good human being. He really, like, in his core, in his heart, he's a good human being. He's a family man. And I like the fact that David Crowley is showcasing himself as a family man. You ain't not seeing not nan one of Tom Tiffany's children. Where your kids at, Tom? How come you don't want to be parading around with your kids? Is them really your kids? Did you rent them kids? Where your wife at, Tom? You got a wife? You married? You know what we say about them Republicans is old and ain't married.
2: He loves his mama.
1: Dude's mama's in his commercials more than his wife is. That's crazy.
2: Yeah. Loves mama.
1: I ain't gonna, no, don't talk about him like that.
2: He loves mama's milk.
1: But David Crowley has, sometimes in politics, the stars have to align. Kelda Roy staying in the Democratic primary for no good reason cost Francesca the nomination. Hands down, there's no other way you can slice. I'm not saying that David Crowley

0: isn't a great guy. He didn't deserve to win the primary. But Kelda ate Francesca's support for no reason. And I think it's some beef between them two. I don't think you're going to see the two of them authoring legislation together. Because I think that Kelda was like, well, I think Kelda played a Mandela. Let me explain how. Mandela was like, if I ain't going to be governor, you ain't going to be governor either. So I'm going to get in at the last minute and just spoil it. Now, Mandela ultimately had to face the music, and he dropped out of the race. And Kelda, I think, played a similar spoiler. There was never any logical path ever discovered where Kelda could have gotten the nomination. It simply didn't exist. And she knew that from the first poll. She knew it after the fifth. But she was like, I'll be damned if the younger, more liberal, more progressive, more charismatic assembly rep is going to walk in to a Democratic general election. Kelda was like, if it ain't going to be me, it sure enough ain't going to be you.
1: You should interview her about that.
0: She wouldn't admit it. I know Kelda for literally 25 years. I remember she graduated from law school. Here's why I need to apologize to you. Because it's like she's really, really smart. She's also got a hell of an ego. Like, hella narcissistic, right? Because she's smart. I told her a long time ago. I was like, Kelda, you're going to be governor one day. Ooh, do I regret that?
1: No, she ain't.
0: She believed me. Because this is her second time running for governor. And she ran for Congress, too. Got whooped. I whooped by Mark Pocan,
1: my boy.
0: But yeah, Kelda's like, no. Mm-mm. I ain't going to let you get all these sweet votes. So the 60,000 votes, had Kelda dropped out, I'm going to be fair and say 10,000 votes, even though it probably would have been more like 40, would have gone to Fran. Fran lost by like 3,700. Kelda took 60,000 unnecessary votes away from mostly Francesca, because they represent the exact same people. Kelda is the senator. You know, a Wisconsin Senate district consists of three assembly districts. The assembly districts are smaller legislative districts. The Senate district is the big one. Francesca Hong is basically a subordinate of Kelda. So Kelda was like, all right, my subordinate is not going to show me up. Ain't no way I'm going to let her become governor, because Kelda is that kind of person. The conversations I've had with her over the years, she is cutthroat. Whenever you get, so here's the thing about women politicians, because they've got to fight so much harder to get respect because it still is pretty much male dominated. And when you talk to a fierce, shrewd, dedicated, like a fighter, a woman politician, like if you got Hillary Clinton in a room, give her a couple glasses of Chardonnay, hell, give her a couple bottles and be like, yo, Hillary, tell me all about it. Sure, when these sons, I'll kill him. I can't wait. I'll kill him and I'll go to war and I'll start a war and I'll kill him. They're so just, they have all this pent up anger and they're hell bent on revenge. I'm not saying that male politicians aren't, because they are too, but when it comes to women, oh man, there's something else. Shout out to the women. And shout out to all of you. And shout out to the lunch break, which is up next.
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9: So just so you know, the chat crew, we the cut-up crew. 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Y'all funny. 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
2: Authenticity is for the culture. 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
11: Keep on with it. 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I'm going to keep on listening to you, baby. And I might just keep on calling you and tell you some other stuff, too.
2: One on 1.7 The Truth. You are officially tapped in with your girl, Jazz Tyler. It's Taco Tuesday. Happy Tuesday, Milwaukee. Happy Tuesday. It's an ugly day outside, but it's beautiful. It is beautiful. Today is a great show. I'm super excited about the guests that I have on here. We got DJ New Styles coming in at 5 o'clock. At 6 o'clock, DJ GA. These are two very influential people, not only in the city of Milwaukee, but New Styles is the first DJ to break my record in the club. Very first DJ to break my record in the club. We go back many years. He's toured with Digital Underground. He's done some amazing things, so I'm excited to sit down and have a conversation with him. DJ GA. So back in 2015, DJ O was the person who would assist me at, well, I would assist him at V100 on the weekends. He began to show me how to work at radio, and DJ GA followed right behind as mentors. These are two very, very good brothers. And again, I'm just excited to sit down and have some conversations with them. So we're going to have some conversations about music, about breaking records, crypto, all of the above. But first, we got to take care of some business. There was an article that came out yesterday. Yesterday, I was covering the Black agenda as it pertains to David Crowley and County Executive David Crowley, who, as we know, is running for a governor. Unveiled an anti-corruption proposal, and reading that story sent me somewhere deeper. So obviously this question is a question that we all have the answer to. But what exactly is political corruption? That's what I want to talk about today. And why does America seem to use different language for a crime dependent on who is accused of committing it, right? That's criminal versus corruption. I talk about this all the time. Depending on what you look like, what you dress like, what you sound like, and what type of work you do depends on if you are a criminal or if you're involved in corruption, according to America. So we're going to hop right into it. So Crowley's proposal would ban elected state officials from trading individual stocks and participating in prediction markets, require investments to be placed in diversified funds or blind trust, create a 2-year waiting period before energy companies come hire former regulators, and address a Wisconsin records law gap that allows individual lawmakers to delete records such as emails. Crowley says the goal is greater transparency and

accountability. The proposals would require legislative approval. So this article came out yesterday on Urban Milwaukee. And Crowley says, Wisconsinites, the people who pay their public official salaries, they deserve transparency. They deserve accountability for how their money is being spent. They see politicians across the state and in Washington doing better than them. They are doing fine, and in many cases, they are thriving. And how can that be when diesel right here in the state of Wisconsin is nearly $6 a gallon? The proposals, again, including banning elected state officials from participating in prediction markets. They'd also be banned from trading stocks and would instead have to place investments in diversified funds or blind trusts. Crowley says, we have seen lawmakers try to hide how they spend taxpayer dollars on things that absolutely in no shape or form serves the public. He said that he'd include the proposals in his first state budget if elected. To become law, they ultimately need legislators' approval. In a statement, Republican candidate Tom Tiffany said he shares Crowley's goals, but would even go further. So, first and foremost, I want to say this. We all know that corruption exists. We all know that there is corruption in the state of Wisconsin as well. What I love about this race so far is that finally we have someone who is giving direct details outside of what they discussed in the forum, telling us plans that they have. And I've never heard an elected official speak about plans to end corruption. Haven't.

0: misconduct prohibited by criminal law. Public corruption is the abuse of public office or entrusted power for an improper benefit. And here's the important part. Corruption can be both corruption and criminal. Bribery is a crime. Fraud is a crime. Extortion is a crime. Money laundering is a crime. Corruption describes the kind of abuse of power we are talking about. It does not magically make criminal conduct less criminal. But culturally, listen to the language. When wrongdoing happens at a street level, we tend to focus on the person, right? We label them as a criminal, a thug, a suspect, whatever the case may be. When wrongdoing happens inside of powerful institutions, subtly things change. We begin to hear things like ethics concern, scandal, corruption investigation. So the problem isn't the word corruption. The question is whether we extend the same precision, humanity, and innocence to everybody. If we don't know nothing at all, one thing Black people know is what happens when crime is associated with our neighbors. One person does something and sometimes the entire community gets described through that conduct. Oh, this is a high crime neighborhood. This is a dangerous area. This is a troubled community. But when an elected official is convicted of bribery, nobody calls the legislator a high crime workplace. Nobody tells tourists, hey, don't go on up there to Washington Hill because them corrupt politicians is in there, right? So why does street level wrongdoing so easily become a statement about the character of a person or an entire Black community, while elite wrongdoing is often discussed as institutional failure? Why does street-level wrongdoing so easily become a statement about the character of a person or an entire Black community, while elite wrongdoing is often discussed as institutional failure? Make it make sense. Research on Crime News Framing has documented racial disparities in how Black and white defendants are portrayed, including differences in mugshot use and other visual cues. That does not mean every story follows the same pattern, but it gives us a factual bias for asking how race and class influence the public image of who looks criminal, right? Crime can wear a hoodie and crime can wear a $3,000 suit. The clothes does not determine the crime, the conduct does. So when we're talking about, again, criminal versus corruption, for some odd reason, Black people, when we do similar things, we are always labeled as criminals, and our counterparts are labeled as people in a system that is corrupt. So the entire system gets blamed instead of that one individual or that one race. Mile the Elephant says, come on, Jazz, the institutions make the rules, their ways. Yeah, they do make the rules. Doesn't mean that what I'm saying isn't right. It's the truth. They can make the rules. It's their system. You're right. It is their ways. Still does not defeat the purpose that whenever it comes to them is never labeled as criminal behavior. It's always labeled as corruption. We got to go to break. After the break, we are talking street crime versus suit crime. Which can take more from a Black community? The person stealing on the corner or the person with access to a public budget? Let's talk about it. I want to hear from you. 833-212-1017. It's your girl, Jazz Tyler. Do not touch that dial.
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David Crowley says that he plans to combat corrupted elected officials. And my question was not more so pertaining to what he's talking about, because I absolutely agree with holding elected officials accountable. And I haven't really heard too many elected officials other than Jasmine Crockett talk about accountability in this matter. But my question is more so pertaining to criminal versus corruption. Oftentimes when black people do things, we're labeled as criminals. When our counterparts does it, the entire system instead is labeled as corruption, which to me is just a way for them to take no accountability, right? So we're talking street crime versus crime. Street crime has, obviously, it has a victim, right? Somebody steals your car. You see the empty parking lot. Somebody robs a store. You begin to calculate what is missing. But public corruption can hide the victim. If somebody manipulates a government contract for a personal benefit, maybe you never know what your community lost. It does not mean it didn't happen, though. It just means that they did a better job at hiding the crime. Maybe it's the youth program that never gets funded. Maybe it's the inflated contract taxpayers paid for. Maybe it's the qualified small business that never got a fair shot. Or maybe it's public policy shaped around private interests. Right? At the end of the day, it is still happening. So I pose a question to you all. Which threatens the community more over time? Street crime or corruption by people who control public institutions? And I want to be very clear, right? I don't want the solution to be that we casually call everybody a criminal. If somebody is accused, we're going to say accused. If they are charged, we're going to say charged. If they plead not guilty, then we're going to say that, right? But at the end of the day, the racial issue isn't that corruption is a soft word. Corruption is a legitimate category of wrongdoing. The issue is whether society gives powerful defendants more careful language than it gives poor defendants and black defendants, right? Talking about corruption versus being a criminal. So some of the things that Crowley is mentioned in this article is about stocks. He's talking about stocks. So the proposal includes banning elected officials from participating in prediction markets. They'd also be banned from trading stocks and would instead have to place investments in diversified funds or blind trusts. That is a lot. Obviously, this is something that has to be passed by legislators. But I'm eager to see when he becomes elected what this is going to look like. Tom Tiffany said that he agrees, right? And he added his two cents, but I won't highlight it because what he says doesn't matter to me. He's not my governor. He's not going to be my governor. But I'm eager to see which side of the aisle is actually going to be okay with this piece of legislation once Crowley is elected. And I say is because I don't like to say if. So let's break it down. Banning elected state officials from participating in prediction markets. So officials couldn't place. This means that officials wouldn't be able to place money on contracts that pay based on whether a future event is happening. For example, they couldn't bet on whether a certain bill passes, who wins an election, whether the government shuts down, or potentially other political economic events covered by those markets. When you talk about ban from trading stocks, this means that they couldn't personally buy nor sell individual company stocks while serving in office. The concern is that an elected official may learn more information through their government position before the general public does, or may participate in decisions that affect a company's value. That should be illegal now. Like, the fact that it's not, obviously, if they're in those positions, they receive information before us. But it's crazy the things you find out that is not illegal currently. Diversified funds. So that means

This means that they still could invest, but instead of choosing individual companies such as Apple, Tesla, or pharmaceutical companies, they would be able to put money into a broad mutual fund or index funds containing many different companies. And then as far as the blind trust, this means that their investments could be placed under the control of an independent trustee. The official generally would not be making the day-to-day investment decisions, reducing the opportunity to use their office to benefit particular investments, right? So the purpose of this law, the reason why it is considered as anti-corruption, imagine a state legislator learns privately that Wisconsin is about to award a company a huge government contract, right? And if that legislator buys stock in that company before the announcement and profits when the prices rises, that raises serious conflict of interest and potential legal questions. You can also imagine if lawmakers are deciding whether to pass legislation that could hurt a company, while some of those lawmakers personally own that company, stock in that company, right? So, to me, this makes sense. To me, this makes a lot of sense. The purpose being is because, A, I'm not quite sure why this isn't illegal already. It seems that this has been the name of the game for quite some time. And maybe this is what's been happening in the state of Wisconsin, and we haven't really been privy to this information, right? Maybe that has been the name of the game when it comes to elected officials. I was on Facebook yesterday. I'm not even going to say this elected official. What's the name? But somebody was going in on his brother. Oh, my gosh. They was going in on him so hard, saying that he be taking money. And the reason why certain storefronts aren't open is because nobody is coming with that back end. Nobody coming with the back end money. Nobody came with a large enough money. Let me tell you something. I'm not going to say all elected officials are corrupt, but the politics system overall most definitely is corrupt. It's all about ego. It's all about pride. It's all about power. It's all about who can scratch my back, who do what, right? That's the name of the game in politics. They've been doing it forever. Hell, the system itself is not set up. Obviously, it's not set up for certain people to win. Hint, certain people being black people or poor people for that matter. It always has been corrupt and will always be corrupt. But I wholeheartedly support what David Crawley is talking about. I support it. And there is no reason why any elected official should be able to buy stocks or purchase stocks inside of a company, knowing that that company is going to get grant money or any type of money. Like, it's a setup. It is a setup. That's like betting on a game, on an NBA game, and it's rigged, right? The refs, you got to deal with the refs. They're going to purposely make calls to ensure that you win that bet. This is the same thing. The fact that this is something that is currently not illegal is mind-boggling to me. But most importantly, if it does take effect and legislators does decide to pass this law, what does that mean for people who have been doing it for so many years? Mile the Elephant said this time they don't even hide it anymore. They don't. They don't hide it because they know that they can get away with it. And if you decide to come for them, they might just, man, I've never seen so many gangsters and mafia behavior in politics. A lot of elected officials move like that because they know that they can. And a lot of times, the reason why stuff like this is never out in the open because typically there's more than one person involved. When you expose one elected official who is corrupt, you expose multiple elected officials who are corrupt. That's typically how that

0: goals. But again, this is something that I'm in support of. And I wonder how many legislators and elected officials are in support of this as well. And the fact that he is mentioning this to me just shows that another reason why he has the best interest of the people, right? Another reason why he has the best interest of the people. That's just my personal opinion. We're about to get ready to go to break. After this break, I'm going to give you actual names and actual legal statuses, convictions, guilty pleas, and one trial that opened today. No rumors. We're not talking Facebook facts. We are intentionally crossing race and party lines because corruption does not belong to one political party. And when we come back from break, we're going to pull up the case of Bob Menendez, the former U.S. senator who is a Democrat. Do not touch that dial. It's your girl, Jazz Tyler, 1017 The Truth.
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officially tapped in with your girl Jazz Tyler, 1017 The Truth. Today we are talking about, well, this first hour we are talking about criminality versus corruption, right? Why is it that when black people do the same thing, they are, or we are labeled as criminals versus our counterparts, they are labeled as corrupt, or it being a corrupt system

Earlier, we talked about Milwaukee County exec David Crowley released a statement press conference yesterday. I read it on Urban Milwaukee, where he's talking about creating legislation that would stop elected officials from being corrupt. And when I read this article, I began to think about the difference between the titles, how they label us criminals and label what they do as corruption. So the next 30 minutes, we're going to compare and contrast, right? So former New Jersey Senator Bob Menendez was convicted in July 2024 following a federal jury trial. The Justice Department says his convictions include bribery, honest service wire fraud, extortion under color of official right, obstruction of foreign agent offenses. Evidence included cash, gold bars, and a luxury car. In January of 2025, he was sentenced to 11 years in federal prison and ordered to forfeit more than $922,000. So, Menendez is, or he appears to be, a Caucasian male. What I don't know is if he's going to actually do the full 11 years or if he's going to be able to buy his way out of that situation. And again, this happened January of 2025. It happened January of 2025. Evidence, again, was gold bars, cash, and a luxury car, right? Those are facts. That is a federal conviction. So, yes, when we call a public corruption, when we call it public corruption, understand that he also has been convicted of crimes. Corruption describes the abuse of office, but it doesn't sanitize it. So you got Menendez, who faced 11 years or was sentenced to 11 years in federal prison in order to pay $922,000. And I'm going to go back and take a look at the case, the entire details, and see out of those 11 years, how much time did he actually get? How much time did he actually get in if indeed he had to pay $922,000? So when we talk about the evidence, they talk about cash, gold bars, and luxury cars and all of that stuff. I don't see anything about assets. I don't see anything about properties. I don't see anything about that, which means that if indeed, and I want to make this clear too, if I'm not mistaken, when this does happen, I don't believe that everything they have is obtained. For instance, if they put it in their business's name or if they give it to someone else, I could be wrong. Somebody correct me. I'm not a lawyer. But again, I am eager to see out of the 11 years that he was sentenced, how many of those 11 years will he serve? Next, former New York Congressman George Santos. He pleaded guilty in August of 2024 to wire fraud and aggravated identity theft. The Justice Department says the conduct included fraudulent FEC reports, misuse of campaign donor funds, identity theft, unauthorized credit card charges, unemployment benefit fraud, and false house disclosures. He was sentenced in April of 25 to 87 months in prison, plus restitution and forfeiture. His sentence was later commuted in October of 2025. The commutation did not erase the conviction. So, according to PBS.org, President Donald Trump says Friday he had commuted the sentence of former U.S. Representative George Santos, who is serving more than 7 years in federal prison after pleading guilty to fraud and identity theft charges. Y'all hear what y'all president did? That's corruption. That is actually the perfect example of corruption, to be honest. That's the perfect example. Dog did identity theft. This is a U.S. representative. Campaign donor funds, identity theft, unauthorized credit card charges, unemployment benefit fraud, false house disclosures.

0: 87 months in prison, and Trump still came and reduced his sentence. That indeed is the perfect example of corruption. Corruption at its finest. Moving right along. I promise I don't want to butcher his name. I actually remember when this story and this case came out, this situation. I think it's Chokwe Antar Lumumba, the former Jackson, Mississippi mayor. So in July of this year, former Jackson mayor Lumumba pleaded guilty to one count of conspiracy to commit bribery, wire fraud, and money laundering in a federal public corruption case. So, according to The Guardian, the former mayor of Mississippi was politically prosecuted on these charges. He was the mayor of Jackson, Mississippi in November of 2024 when he was indicted by a federal grand jury after an FBI investigation and sting operation in which he and two other elected Democrats allegedly accepted illegal payments to secure a real estate deal. At the time, he was first elected in 2017, denied the charges were politically motivated to harm his 2025 reelection campaign. He said, to be clear, I have never accepted a bribe of any type. As mayor, I have always acted in the best interest of the city of Jackson. Listen, some of y'all favorite elected officials are corrupt. I'm just going to tell you right now. I'm not saying no names. I don't know who all, but just know that some of your elected officials right here in Milwaukee are corrupt. And this is common. We got a caller on the line. Al, are you there?
1: Yes, I am. Well, the reason why they say black people are so bad because black people don't play hardball. That's why, first of all, black people don't want to get that white man God back, because every time black people pray, the white man wake up with his heaven on earth and the land. Number two, when they hit black people on the face, black people want to put their hand out and give them a hug instead of whooping over their whole body and taking them beneath hell. Number three, when they go low, black people want to go high versus going down the hill and opening the devil's door. That's why black people get treated like they treated. Every time they do something to black, and then black people quiet when it comes to the white man. Now, we'll pick up the phone and you call CPS on each other because you don't like how she raised her kids. But when it comes to the white man and y'all got everything to crush him, make him commit suicide over his last $2, y'all always want to play the bigger person. That's why we don't got. And then on top of that, you got too many Bojangles and Coons who don't want to stand with black people. Think about this. Black people are the original people who taught white people how to clean and wipe their ass. Black people are the real chosen one. But for some reason, y'all keep playing a bigger person. And then don't nobody want to talk when something is done bad by white people. Oh, we don't want to say that. Yes, you do. How is it you big and bad with your own, but then when it comes to somebody who look like Jesus, you don't want to put your hands around their neck and squeeze it till their eyes pop out like catfish?
0: Talk about it, Al.
1: I hang up and listen to your reply. Okay, bye-bye.
0: Thank you so much for tapping in, Al. I actually agree. I feel like we are too hard on ourselves, our people, and yet we don't hold our counterparts accountable, right? Or it's almost as if we are scared. And I think, to me, from some of the things that I've seen and experienced, is because they play the game better than we do. They put you in positions to blackmail you or to take away whatever it is you got going on to take care of your family. And then for some reason, us as black people, we become so afraid. They got something on us. They got something over our head. We got to do whatever it is they say we got to do. You scratch my back, I scratch yours. That's politics. That's exactly what happens. That's why some of your favorite elected officials, you don't see them doing some of the things that they should because of these reasons. And that is still a part of corruption as well, to be honest. You can't blackmail somebody into doing something you want them to do. I mean, just creating laws in general, not all the time, but sometimes, again, it goes back.

0: based off of who rocks with who. Okay, if you got this piece of legislation, then you do this for me, I'm going to do this for you. Everything is about, if you scratch my back, I'll scratch yours. shout out to the chat. Shout out to the text line. 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You can also follow me on Instagram at The Jazzy Effect. That's THEJAZZIE EFFECT. We got to go to break. When we come back from break, we're going to finish this conversation, political loyalty versus principle. And at the 5 o'clock hour, I got my good brother, DJ New Styles, coming, stopping by. At 6 o'clock, we got DJ GA coming, stopping by as well. But I want to hear from you, 833-212-1017. If you don't want to call in, that's fine. You can most definitely hit the chat. You can text that line as well. Text that line as well. The question is, which threatens a community more over time? Is it street crime or corruption by people who control public institutions? Do not touch that dial. We got to pay that bill. It's your girl, Jazz Tyler, 1017 The Truth.
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and direct. So today we are talking about, well, in this first hour, we are talking about criminal versus corruption. And why is it that when black people do similar situations, we are labeled as criminals instead of the entire system just being corrupt, right? Listen, I don't want to spend too much time on this because y'all know I don't like talking about politics all the time. We were talking about politics yesterday, but this came about from an article, a press conference that Milwaukee County Executive David Crawley had yesterday, where he talks about creating legislation once elected that would stop elected officials from pretty much corruption, from indulging in corruption. He says that the Wisconsinites, the people who pay their public official salaries, they deserve transparency. They deserve accountability for how their money is being spent. He said they see politicians across the state and in Washington doing better than them, right? So some of the things that he talked about would be banning state elected officials from participating in prediction markets. They'd also be banned from trading stocks and would instead have to place investments in diversified funds or blind trust, right? What does that mean? That means that they wouldn't be able to place money on contracts that pay based on whether a future event happens. So, for example, they couldn't bet on whether a certain bill passes, who wins the election, things of that nature. But one of the things that really stood out to me was the ban from trading stocks, right? They couldn't personally buy or sell individual company stocks while serving in office. Why? Because the concern is that an elected official may learn information through their government position before the general public does, or may participate in decisions that affect a company's value. We all know that. We know that that's typically how it goes. If there is contracts or funding, whoever it is, so let me break it down for you. What happens is they have someone who owns a large corporation. And this person, corporation is in their district. Or they just have a relationship of some sorts that benefits each other, right? Another, you scratch my back, I'll scratch yours. I'm going to fund your campaign. I'm going to pull up a lot of money for your campaign. And in return, when you get that seat, whatever it is that I need from you, as it pertains to my business and these contracts, I need you to take care of. So this person gets elected, and now they are already owned. They probably don't see it that way, but that's exactly what happens. All right, you gave me campaign money. Now I got to do whatever it is that you need me to do. Let me make sure you get these contracts when they come my way. And because I am a part of getting the contracts for you, meaning at a state level or whatever level, city level, country level, I'm also going to invest in stocks in this company because I know that you are about to be awarded this amount of money, and I know what your corporation is going to do once you receive these contracts, which means that I am now benefiting both ways. I'm benefiting because you donated to my campaign. I'm benefiting because I am purchasing stocks, and I know for a fact that you are going to be awarded these contracts. That is corruption. That is the name of the game. That is what they've been doing for years. It's not anything new. Another thing that was mentioned in the proposal is diversified funds. They could still invest, but instead of choosing individual companies such as Apple, Tesla, or pharmaceutical companies, they could put money into broad mutual funds or index funds containing many different companies. Talked about blind trust. Their investments could be placed under the control of an independent trustee.

0: Official generally would not be making the day-to-day investment decisions, reducing the opportunity to use their office to benefit particular investments. Again, I support this. So apparently Tom Tiffany is in agreement with Crowley. He stated that he wanted to make it easier for Wisconsinites to search through how government agencies spend money, and called for a modernization of existing open book program, which tracks government. He also called for tighter rules barring legislators from subcontracting with lobbyists. So to me, it sounds like he just took whatever Crowley said, whatever his idea was when it comes to making sure that elected officials are not corrupt, and just added something to it. He didn't really come up with anything that's different. But because he did agree with it, when Crowley wins, I'm eager to see, once he pushed this legislation through, which side of the aisle is actually going to vote for it. Right? I think this is a defining moment. That is going to be a defining moment. It is truly going to tell who's a part of that, those games, and who's not. It's clear as day. Soon as you present it, people are forced. Their hand is forced. If you don't support it, then you're probably a part of the person who is benefiting from it. Right? And I'm going to tell you, Crowley, clean house. Go ahead. Yep. Push this legislation. We need to get all the corrupt asses out of office so we can know where our money is going and have people who are there to do whatever it is that they need to do. Black leadership and accountability. So, Black representation matters. Historically, we've been locked out of power, right? So I understand the instinct to protect Black leadership from unfair treatment, right? But I can also protect Black leaders from racism and still ask Black leaders for results. What does that mean, Jazz? That means that some of your favorite elected officials are a part of the corruption as well. That's just what it is. I seen some stuff. I don't know if it's true, but I seen some stuff on Facebook last night, and they was lighting one of y'all favorite elected officials up. They was putting fire up under his tail. And again, I don't know if it's true, which is why I won't say his name. But in the event it is, man, you got to be careful. For real. You have to be careful. To me, all of that leads back to pride and ego and thirst for power. Just get in there and do your job. Get in there and do your job. That's all we require, right? To take a seat and to try and benefit off of it in every way you can, just because you can, just because you have the power. And when people don't do what you do want them to do, then it becomes an issue. Yeah. Nah, get them out of there. Period. Get them out of there. That's the name of the game. Criminal versus corruption. We have a caller on the line. Sandra, are you there?
1: Yes, I am. Hi.
0: How are you? Thank you so much for tapping in.
1: I'm fine. How are you doing?
0: I am well.
1: Okay. What I wanted to say was, I was watching this documentary on the Smithsonian Channel, and they were, I think it was New Jersey. And they were going through the corruption in New Jersey, and they were seeing these gangsters run our politics.
0: Mm-hmm.
1: So the gangsters, the politicians, and the churches.
0: Yes.
1: They're all involved in this.
0: Yes.
1: And they went through the whole, you know, like they go through the whole thing. They went through the whole thing about the Republican Party, how it got built. And they said that was built up in Wisconsin. And so they go through a lot of good stuff. And so you see why it's corrupt, because now you got all the church people, the right-wing church people, following Donald Trump. And they know religion by religion, a lot of stuff he's doing is not right.
0: Absolutely. Absolutely.
1: And then this stuff with the, real quick, this stuff with the jails. Now, I've mentioned it before, and I don't like to mention it all the time. I had a son, he died in prison. And he got a lot of years, and he was bounced around one body, bounced around all these different times, to Supermax, da-da-da-da-da. Your hands tied up, your feet tied up. So what can you do in the Superman?
0: Right.
1: I was just saying, our people, and then you look at the percentages of the Black men in prison, the Black men should be aware, and Black people.

0: people should be aware. The first thing they do, like you were saying, we're all labeled as corrupt when one person do it. And I'm getting to the point, don't come to me and say, we did this. It ain't we. It's one person that did it.
1: That's right.
0: So don't come and blame all of us in that same basket. And so by the time they sent him all over the place, he was, they sent him finally to the mental institution. He came out crazy, but he died in 24. So I'm kind of glad he don't have to go through that no more.
1: I'm sorry for your loss, Andrew. And I thank you for calling that out, because everything that you said is absolutely true. Everything you said is absolutely true. I agree. And I want to ask you one last question before you go. How do you feel about Crowley introducing this legislation, and if indeed he does become governor?
0: I love it, but I hope they don't hurt him. Because anytime you try to correct them off of their misdeeds or put them in prison, they get away with it. Like, okay, Epstein Island. This man was supposed to be tried before he ran for president again.
1: Yes.
0: He was a citizen just like us.
1: Yep.
0: Now, they get to get away with murder by islands. As far as I know, they own islands. They have big banquets. You know, I mean, they just live luxuriously off our dollars, our tax dollars. So, no, I just don't want them to hurt him.
1: Yes. Yes. Thank you so much, Ms. Sandra, for tapping in with us. Listen, it's been a great conversation. When you get a chance, you can most definitely go to Urban Milwaukee, or just Google it, and you can pull up the article regarding this, the press conference that County Executive David Crowley held yesterday, when he mentioned that he would pass or attempt to push legislation that would stop corruption inside of the offices of elected officials. And I agree with them. I believe that something should be done. This is my first time of even hearing an elected official other than Jasmine Crockett, who has took a stance on making sure that they are on the right side of the fence. Right. We talk about not abusing authority, all of those things. We have another caller on the line. Chad, are you there? OK, I'm sorry, Chad. We got to go to break. We got to go to break. When we come back, we're going to talk to Chad. It's your girl, Jazz Tyler, 101.7 The Truth.
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4: There's some things I want to highlight that we may not be cognizant of, and I know that some of y'all are going to take issue with what I say, but I'm going to be factual and I'm going to be objective about it because they are still hard at work to make sure that we die fast, we live difficult lives, we make less money, we have less access to healthcare. Ladies and gentlemen, that's not just some random occurrence. And they're criminalizing some of our just unnecessary, loud, boisterous, and disrespectful behaviors. You know, I remember an era where Black folks didn't necessarily need to be heard. Us being in public and being seen was quite enough because we are giving them more fuel for the fire, especially now that we have, I'd like to think, more political power than we've had in years past. And just as we're starting to gain more political power, that's when they start to take away our districts. And guess what? You didn't see it coming.
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6: What up, Milwaukee? It's your girl, Jazz Tyler. We are live and direct. Listen, it is 5 o'clock. We are changing gears, right? But I'm carrying one word with me that is influent. So, elected officials aren't the only people who are shaping communities. DJs shape culture, too. 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
8: Hey, what's happening?
6: Thank you so much for joining us.
8: Sure.
6: We're going to dive into it. Before we get into this conversation, I want to take this last call from Chad. He got a comment on David Crowley's, County Executive David Crowley's press release as it pertains to holding elected officials accountable. Chad, are you there?
9: I'm here.
6: Thank you so much for tapping in. How are you?
9: I'm good. How are you?
6: I am well. You have a comment about the press release?
9: Yeah, really, my comment is just about all politicians. Everybody knows it already, but people still supporting them, people getting behind them, acting like, you know, their people, whichever side it is, either one, is, you know, 100% pure saints. They're all saints. They all doing the same thing. My grandma used to be like that. Oh, this guy would be a perfect son. And then next thing you know, he's found cheating on his wife in North Carolina who's dying of cancer. You know, people, politicians, every single one of them, Republican or Democrat or whatever in between, they all get into it for one reason, for themselves. Mm-hmm. They ain't getting into it for us. They don't care. But yet all these people feel so passionate. They're going to bet their people are so great. These people, I'm from Chicago. The last five or whatever, seven of the last whatever governors we've had went to prison.
6: Yeah, Chicago is like a gang over there. They running like the mafia, those elected officials.
9: It's everywhere.
6: Yeah.
9: I guarantee you. They're, you know, look at these people. They get into it and they die. They're still working or supposedly working until the day they die. Look at Lindsey Graham.
6: Mm-hmm.
9: Grassley in Iowa, he's like 150. Who's the that dude McConnell or whatever, Mitch McConnell? He doesn't even look like he can take a breath, and he's still, you know, sending money to Switzerland or wherever. They're all 100% corrupt, either side, and this country's not going to change until something major happens.
6: Absolutely. Thank you so much, Chad, for tapping in. I agree with you. That's reality. Most definitely it. Listen, we are shifting gears. We got DJ New Styles in the building. I am excited. I know you guys, if you just now joining, earlier I talked about a lot of the things that this man has done. And one of them was he is officially the DJ who broke my scene.

0: in the club. Mm-hmm. I think I'm telling our age, but Styles, thank you for joining me today.
1: Word.
0: Before we start, I just want to publicly acknowledge you and give you your flowers. We talk about you often on here, the work that you have done. I don't think that a lot of people understand, right? I'm going to say that because you get a lot of love. But some people may not understand the amount of work that it took back then to get our club, our singles played in the clubs. It was not popular in the beginning. It was not a thing that was like, hey, yeah, we're supporting all Milwaukee artists. Like, the DJs had to fight. The DJs had to play their part, and you are one of them. From Texas to everywhere, Note, all around the city, you have been a huge part in all of our careers.
1: Right.
0: And I thank you for that. My first question before we dive into you is, how did you make that happen, Styles?
1: I don't think it was just me. But playing local music, that was the easy part. You know, when you did your own night, per se.
0: Yeah.
1: You know, we had a couple different, you know, Live on North. And,
0: yeah.
1: And that was really home cultivated.
0: Yeah.
1: You know what I mean?
0: Yeah.
1: You play what you want. We book who we want. You know, it was really the city's night. But, you know, it's like when you're going into, you know, the bigger clubs.
0: Yeah.
1: You know, you're going into these spots that, and like you said, like now local music is a lot bigger.
0: Yes.
1: In the city to where it's accepted and everybody is listening to it all.
0: Yep.
1: You know, and back then, you know, like, oh, you got a local, you want to play some of that. Okay. Is it going to work?
0: Right. It's always, you know, a question.
1: I don't know, you know. And then you know, fast forward to like the Texture days.
0: Mm-hmm.
1: That's why I say, like, it not necessarily just me, you know, when, you
0: Real
1: know, the
0: skills,
1: club owner,
0: knowledge,
1: you know,
0: yeah.
1: You got knowledge, you know, it was on the radio. Then you had, you know, the club owner, Donato. And
0: shout
1: you
0: out
1: had,
0: to Donato and Papa Sal. I know, rest in peace, Papa Sal.
1: Definitely. You know, a lot of people might not know who these guys were, but these were like, you know, they're pillars in the nightclub community that always had clubs, you know, since we were younger.
0: Yeah.
1: But Donato let me and Scott Knox kind of basically curate
0: Knox.
1: The whole club.
0: Yes.
1: You know,
0: Knox had to join upstairs from Texas.
1: Man, come
0: yeah.
1: on. Now I'm selling nachos from upstairs,
0: yeah.
1: you know, after bar.
0: Yep.
1: But they really allowed us. I mean, like, what nightclub was producing mixtapes and giving
0: come
1: them
0: on.
1: Out to people?
0: Come on.
1: You know, we had a whole mixtape with all Milwaukee artists from start to finish. And these are songs that we played in the club every single night.
0: Yes.
1: And people knew who these guys were.
0: Yes.
1: Came to support.
0: Yeah.
1: But it took, you know, a certain vibe and element to make that happen. There was nothing like that going on.
0: Yes. And you're right. You know, like, you weren't the only person. But the reason why I highlight you the most is because you never stopped. No matter which club you went to, you never stopped.
1: Yep.
0: And the communication between you and Knowledge. So we know that Knowledge was on the radio.
1: Yep.
0: Whatever you were playing, then he would break it on the radio. Whatever he would play, you would break it in the clubs.
1: Air on Sundays.
0: Yeah. Reds on Sundays.
1: Come on now.
0: And a huge shout out to Donato, because there was not a lot of clubs that allowed all of us to perform.
1: Right.
0: Right. And
1: right.
0: we were performing. You would think we was famous.
1: You know,
0: like
1: the next
0: yeah.
1: big whatever, you know.
0: Yes.
1: But that's how it felt, though.
0: Yeah, it
1: the
0: is.
1: The love felt like that. And people, I don't know if it was, you know, because we were constantly feeding the city with the music.
0: Yes.
1: You know, everybody had their records and they were doing it. You had your run, your music. You know what I'm saying? Okie had his. It was just so yeah. many. You know what I'm saying? Nitty had his. You know, the streets knew about it. But when they saw it live, it was just something
0: different.
1: Like, it was magic almost.
0: Everybody knew to be at Textures on Sundays. Everybody knew.
1: Oh.
0: Everybody knew to be at Textures on Sundays. I think by the time we got to Live on North, it was like, yo, we really made like a completely different impact.
1: I knew, you know, I've been a part of hip hop here in the

0: did for me was it taught me stage presence. It taught me how to perform, how to properly hold the mic, how to interact with the crowd, how to interact with the DJ. You know what I'm saying? These are all things that a lot of artists are missing now. They don't have, because they, A, they don't think sometimes they need the DJ. B, they're not willing to perform unless it's opening up for somebody big, right? And if they do go into the clubs, it's all about them and whoever they bring it. It's not about the artist development piece.
1: In a sense, I guess, now that you say it like that, I guess Texture almost did
0: develop a kind of A&R,
1: you know what I'm saying? Artists to DJs, because it did connect anybody that I didn't know.
0: Yes.
1: You know what I'm saying? That Knox brought in, like, oh man, let's do X, Y, and Z, da da da. And the cool part about how we did it was, I'm not sure if you understood the formula. A lot of times we would just make sure there were no breaks in between artists.
0: That was
1: like Donato's only thing. Like, as long as the music doesn't stop,
0: yeah,
1: it doesn't matter. Let's just do it. You know what's dope? Let's just do it.
0: Rail made She Bad by Young Legend, Bow by Nitty, She Jazzy by me. He made Booty Hot by Oki. So everything flowed together. Miss Perfect even flowed in there. That was produced by somebody else, but all of it flowed perfectly.
1: I'm talking about heater after heater. Like, you can just, it was just like all locals, but fire.
0: Yes.
1: Like, they're international artists. But we used to, so we did a national artist, a local, then a national artist. Mm-hmm. We never did everything back to back. So the crowd wouldn't know the difference.
0: That's right.
1: And then happened was people started knowing what's going on. Oh, this is Jazzy. Oh, this is Oki.
0: Yeah.
1: Okay, then now we can do whatever. But that's how we kind of.
0: Yes. Yes. Shout out to DJ L Boogie, too. I was in, what is it called, Favorites. And I hear, ever, one to the two to the three. So,
1: what?
0: I said.
1: When was this?
0: This was like a couple months ago. I said, how you even still got that? That was me and Scotty Knox that was on the mixtape.
1: Right, I know exactly what that is. I recorded that record. What do you mean?
0: Yeah. I was like, what? Wait, hold on a minute. Where you get that from?
1: I don't
0: like,
1: even have that record.
0: I don't even have it neither, Styles. I got to hit
1: Shout out to L Boogie for that. That's crazy.
0: But no, like it was, when we talk about that, because I was obviously talking about the situation with the garage when that happened. And these are moments that I was referring to. Right. When you talk about Milwaukee music rap, I think a lot of them just look at the industry now. They don't understand the amount of work that went into building it up.
1: But it's a different type of work now to build it up. Yeah. You know what I mean? But still, those that hands on with how to interact with a DJ.
0: Yes.
1: Like a lot of cats don't necessarily understand. And I don't even think it's nothing personal. It's just how they move.
0: Yeah.
1: You know what I mean?
0: Screaming and
1: it's like, bruh, we playing the music. Come say what up, bro. I ain't never really met you like that.
0: Yeah.
1: How you doing?
0: Yeah.
1: But, you know, like I said, it's a different age. You know what I'm saying? Different hurdles. And I'm not sure if the DJ is on the radar of, like, the hurdle of, hey, man, this is somebody I need to talk to.
0: Listen, we got to go to break. But what I will say before we go to break is respect the DJ. Respect the DJ, point blank, period. It don't matter if you understand or not. Without the DJs, our records will not be broken. You can have it on stream, social media, it can go viral, all of that. But you still need the DJs just like you need the producers.
1: In the streets for the locals.
0: And the streets for the, man, you got to. We go on a break. When we come back, we're going to dig into New Styles, his background, touring with Digital Underground, all of the above, what he has brought to the city of Milwaukee as it pertains to music. Do not touch that dial. It's your girl, Jazz Tyler, 101.7 The Truth.
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0: direct at the American Family Insurance Studio in the beautiful heart of downtown Milwaukee. And I got my homie, my player partner, sitting right with me, DJ New Styles. Thank you. So, listen, you are iconic to me, Styles. I promise. You are so iconic.
1: Before we go too far, congratulations.
0: Thank you.
1: This is another level.
0: Thank you.
1: Of success for you. Mm-hmm. You know what I'm saying? Like, you know, who would have thought, you know, doing shows and rapping and, you know, being creative on that side, you would end up on this side.
0: Here. Never. But, I promise you. Like, I've never thought about it. I never foreseen it. I always wanted to do radio, but I just never placed it, you know, as a priority. And before we went to break, we was talking about how you all helped kind of shape like who we are today. So as you think about that, it's like those moments does play a huge part into who we are today.
1: You never know what's gonna come into, you know, fruition or how it's gonna work. But man,
0: yes,
1: that's how I go.
0: Yes. So Styles, before you became DJ New Styles, who are you? We know you Amari Edwards, but that's the question.
1: What about my government name?
0: Who is Amari? Who are you? Who is Styles? Where did you grow up? Where did you come from? How did you get
1: east side of Milwaukee? Always
0: east,
1: been
0: east, east,
1: east side of Milwaukee, man.
0: Yeah.
1: Before it was River West. You know what I'm saying? Before you look at the sign like, man, River West, this was never here.
0: It's the east side.
1: You know what I'm saying? But you know, man, just good old 414 east side living, hung out on the south side. Mm-hmm. South side, kind of like the first place that gave me like my start, my first gig of being older nightlife. You know what I'm saying? I always DJ in middle school dances. That's how long I've been DJing.
0: Come on now.
1: Right? But the south side, kind of like, you know, Tony Neal's, the Doc B's, they had the north side downtown locked up. You know what I'm saying? So, you know, my thought process was, you know, I think like in hindsight, you know, looking back was, man, why fight when, you know, I could go over here and the south side really wasn't playing a lot of hip hop.
0: Yeah.
1: Went over there, brought the hip hop over there. People loved me on it. Like, oh, man, you know.
0: Yeah.
1: That's kind of like really where I started.
0: Where was one of the first clubs you DJed at?
1: First club. You know what? I don't even know the bar name, to be honest with you. But instead of that, my first big club would probably be Clubhouse.
0: Clubhouse. Oh, snaps. Yeah. Oh, that's back in the day.
1: Clubhouse, yes. The Clubhouse is better than some of these grown folk clubs nowadays, okay?
0: I wasn't old enough to get in the Clubhouse, but my cousins was. I used to see all the pictures.
1: Man, I'm telling you, like all sides of Milwaukee.

0: Damn.
1: To the clubhouse.
2: What?
1: Yeah.
2: That mob was on, what, Highway 100?
1: And that was a teen club, right?
2: Teen club. First, it was teen club. They used to let, you know, all, it used to stay open till like 4 o'clock in the morning.
1: Morning. Can't do that now.
2: No. And they changed that the next year. Their license came up, too. They was like, nah, y'all ain't going to stay up till.
1: Can't do it.
2: No.
1: So who introduced you to DJing? How did that come
2: a
1: about?
2: A guy named Image, Kobe McDaniel, when I was in grade school. So, yep, long story short, he had a rap group called CFA, Calls for Alarm. We was kind of like, they were kind of like the ABC, another bad creation back in the day. You know what I'm saying? But, you know, he had them kicking like more, intellectual raps. You know what I mean? I wanted to be a rapper.
1: Yeah. Oh,
2: so I'm
1: okay.
2: Like, yeah, you know, let me be right. He was like, man, I don't have no place for you. I already got my two rappers. You can do the music in the background.
1: Yeah.
2: So I'm like, eh, I don't want to do this. But, hey, I want to be a part of the group.
1: Yeah.
2: So it just went from there, and I kind of like molded into the DJ and end up happy that I end up DJing because I can't rap.
1: That's what I was gonna ask you.
2: No.
1: Are you like, if you could do it over, would you be a rapper or
2: never.
1: You would just be a
2: DJ? I tried rapping like one time. Wrote a rap, it was trash.
1: At least you came to your realization because extra a lot of
2: one day it took one trying to write a couple bars and it was like, yeah.
1: It's a rap.
2: We good with that, fam.
1: Y'all stick the DJ in.
2: Yeah.
1: Do you remember the first equipment you ever touched?
2: Oh yeah. Here we go. Dating ourselves again, right? So my mama bought me a Gemini mixer. That's the little thing to go in between the two turntables. I had a mixer before I had two turntables and a tape and two tape decks.
1: Come on now.
2: Right?
1: Yes.
2: Going back and forth, trying to be Doc B, trying to be Tony Neal, trying to, you know what I'm saying? Trying to be them guys. And then one Christmas, my mama bought me a turntable.
1: Come on.
2: Oh my God. I mean, I can still smell fresh turntable to this day.
1: Yeah.
2: Like brand new car to me.
1: Yeah.
2: You know what I mean? I had a tape deck and a turntable. Worked them to death. And then my pops bought me this cheap turntable. So then I learned how to rock on a real cheap turntable. So it kept my hand steady.
1: Yeah.
2: So when I got the better stuff on this side.
1: Yeah.
2: Can't nobody, you know what I'm saying, do nothing with me because I'm cold on this piece of trash turntable. So from there, I ended up getting two techniques and then started doing little gigs here and there.
1: And you so cold. Like, if you ain't never seen Styles DJ, especially when he be scratching, it reminds me of the scene on Juice.
2: The competition type stuff and the club rocking.
1: Yeah.
2: You know, so, you know, people are like, oh, what's the competition? Like, really going city to city.
1: Yeah.
2: You know what I'm saying? And proving yourself to who call themselves the best of the best.
1: Yep. I've seen you. It reminds me of that scene out of Juice.
2: Yeah. And it's crazy. Juice, it's... That whole scene was, like, now looking at it as a DJ, it was so fake. You know what I'm saying? Like, oh, my God. Yeah. But when I was little watching, I'm like, oh, this is so crazy.
1: Yeah.
2: You know? Shout out to the DJs, too, like Scratch or whatever. Like, that's who really did the back scratching, you know what I'm saying, the background music while they you know, acted it out.
1: Yeah.
2: You know what I mean? But, yeah, that is super fake.
1: How long did it take you to learn that technique where you could scratch, turn around, scratch with one hand?
2: Literally, I tell people, if you dedicate yourself an hour to an hour and a half a day for a year, you can be real cold.
1: You could do it.
2: Real cold.
1: Yeah.
2: But, you know, you got cats DJing in a couple months.
1: Yes.
2: You know, it just depends on what you put into it. You know, but the technical stuff is going to take a little bit, but it's all muscle memory, like shooting in the gym. That's it.
1: Who is the person that influenced you the most when it comes to DJing?
2: I would say in the city, it would probably be Doc B.
1: Yeah. Oh, he's a legend for sure.
2: Probably Doc B.
1: Yes. Yeah.
2: Always, you know, from all that equipment to the cases, I just wanted to be, you know what I mean? Just like him, you know what I mean? So that's kind of, like, Doc B is one of the best.
1: Absolutely.
2: One of the best.
1: Hands down.
2: I put him down, though. Yeah, but you know what I'm saying?
1: Doc B, listen.
2: Oh, no, right. We go through this every day. I talk to Doc B almost every day. We go through this every day. I'm the best. I'm the best, bro.
1: That's dope, though. That's super dope. I want to get into the youth, right? Because a lot of times when I teach my students, we have the DJing equipment up there, and I show them how to do it. Obviously, it's not like the, you know, traditional turntables and stuff. But they don't understand. So when they think of DJs now, they think of somebody who is on YouTube, you know, and they have their streaming channel and they just up there
2: like
1: a mix show. Like a

0: You mean like an academic type? That's a DJ?
1: Yeah, that's what they think that is just like, well, not academic, but more so like, I go on YouTube and I see a playlist is DJs that has like a mix show live where they DJing live and they might mix to another song. Right. That's just it, right?
0: Right.
1: So they thinking like that's all DJ.
0: Okay, DJing that's their perception of what? Like the pinnacle of a DJ.
1: Exactly.
0: YouTube. Okay, got you.
1: Right. What I tell them is that, and to me, in the era I grew up in, DJs are the people that break records.
0: Right.
1: And we live in a society where a lot of the younger generation don't understand what breaking a record means because they are so caught up in viral moments.
0: Mm.
1: Let me put this clip of my song or video on social media.
0: Right.
1: And then it's going to go viral and now I just broke myself. Let's tap into that. What does it actually mean to break a record and why is it important for artists to work with DJs so that they can break a record?
0: I mean, breaking record long without going super in depth is presenting a new record to people that they never heard before. That's breaking a record.
1: Yes.
0: But it takes more than just playing a record one time. You know, you have to put that record in the right place
1: Come on.
0: The right time at the spot.
1: Yes.
0: Also, being the right spot to play such record is a big deal as
1: yes.
0: well. So it gets technical on truly breaking a record, but you need months, you know, and budgets.
1: Yeah. Yep.
0: You know, to break records right.
1: Yeah.
0: But all in all, you got a new record, you're presenting this record to your crowd that they may or may not heard before.
1: Yeah.
0: And you put that record in your arsenal to have a specific effect.
1: Yes.
0: So I would put a new record in between two hot records.
1: Mm-hmm. Strategy.
0: So the crowd is just not like, what is this?
1: Yeah.
0: And hopefully by mashing that record, you know, sandwich that record in between the two, the flow, and then you can really get to see how it works in real time.
1: Yes.
0: In between, you know, the heightened, you know, and depending on what time you play the record as well.
1: Yeah. That's right. And it worked for me. Y'all did that with She Jazzy when with Bow and She Perfect. Like, whenever you hear She Perfect by Major, you're going to hear She Jazzy. Whenever you hear Bow by Nitty or Booty Hop by Okie, you're going to hear She Jazzy. And it works. It works. Like, oh, my gosh. That brings back so many memories. We coming up on a break. When we come back from break, I want to tap into you touring and DJing for Digital Underground.
0: Yep.
1: What that was like, how that came about. You goaded, like for real. Like you goaded for that one, for real. Not even just because it's Digital Underground, but just because of obviously who's all involved. And I think a lot of people don't understand how important situations like that is, like
0: Definitely.
1: What it does for the city.
0: Definitely.
1: Like, so we're going to go to break. When we come back, we're going to talk about that. We got DJ New Styles in the building. It's your girl Jazz Tyler, 101.7 The Truth.
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0: 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We are live and direct at the award-winning 101.7 The Truth. I got one of my favorite people in the building, DJ New Styles, is here live and direct. Listen, we've had a great conversation about DJing, but I want to know about Digital Underground. So, how did this come about? Like, walk me through the process of how you reacted when you got the news, when you first met them, all of that.
1: So, this is real life, like, you know, right place, right time type deal.
0: Yeah.
1: I was doing an underground rave party. Hindsight on that, while I was there, I had a guy that always booked me for different type of parties like this.
0: Yeah.
1: He was like, man, I'm going to open my own club one day, and I mean, I'm going to have Digital Underground come. That's my favorite rap group.
0: And this was here in Milwaukee?
1: No, this is like in the sticks. Like,
0: okay.
1: Some Menasha,
0: yeah.
1: Nina,
0: oh, okay.
1: Wisconsin, yeah. Like that type of back, you know. So my homeboy, Mitch, shout out to Mitch. He bought his club, little bar, and brought Digital Underground.
0: Come on now.
1: I'm like, okay. So he booked me, kept his promise or whatever. I was late to the gig. So I was scheduled to go on before them.
0: Yeah.
1: So I get there like, dang, bro. My bad. I'm late.
0: Yeah.
1: You still got a spot for me. So even though if I was on time,
0: mm-hmm.
1: their flight was late. So there was no way he would have saw me.
0: Yeah.
1: Shock G would have saw me.
0: Yeah.
1: Or anybody for Digital, for that matter.
0: Yeah.
1: So he was like, all right, bro, I'm going to put you on inside the last hour. Is that cool? Cool. I'll take whatever slot you got.
0: Yep.
1: Cool.

0: So, ripping the room, you know, it's EDM playing, you know what I'm saying? So I changed the EDM to hip hop.
1: Yeah.
0: Rocking. Shock G behind me. I don't even know.
1: Yeah.
0: He go, hey, you got a microphone? I'm like, no, but I got these headphones.
1: Yeah, yeah.
0: So I don't know if people know, you can use the headphones in reverse. You can take the headphones out of the jack and put it in a microphone, and it works like a microphone.
1: Wait, what?
0: Yes. These headphones right here, if you plug this into the microphone jack, it's going to act in reverse. So I passed the headphones as a microphone to Shock G.
1: Learn me something, style.
0: You feel me?
1: Rest in peace to Shock G.
0: Rest in peace to my boy, man. He start rapping.
1: Yeah.
0: I'm doing my thing. Tear the room up.
1: Come on now.
0: Time to go. All right, cool. Everybody, my guy's like, well, I got an after party.
1: Yeah.
0: And like this was like in a, like a, what was it? Sunflowers. You know what I'm saying? Sunflowers. Yeah. This is a party in the middle of something like Sunflower Field.
1: Yeah.
0: You know what I mean? So I'm like, all right, cool, whatever. I'll meet you there. Shock G, go. I'm jumping in with you. That's cool. And I'm like, with me?
1: Yeah.
0: What?
1: Yeah.
0: So I got the Monte Carlo with the Spider-Man blue and red guts, you know what I'm saying? I'm like, what's that jumping at me? Okay, keep my calm. It's cool, whatever. Yeah. We out here. So we get to the spot. He go, man, you ever thought about touring?
1: Not as you said that.
0: No, so you know what I'm saying? I'm trying to keep it cool, right? I'm like, yeah, you know, that'd be cool. You know what I'm saying? He was like, cool, let's get in here. You know what I'm saying? Lounge around, I'll catch you in a minute. We'll, you know.
1: Wrap it up.
0: You know, see what we can do. I'm like, damn, I'm going to get in here. And we ain't going to be able to find each other. Da-da-da-da. Before we got out the car, he was like, man, give me a piece of paper. Give me a number. You know, I tore a piece of paper, gave it to him. The manager called me on Monday.
1: Come on, man.
0: Like, hey, I don't know who you are, but Shock says he want to do some shows with you.
1: Come on, Styles.
0: Bro, first show was in Oregon.
1: Killed it.
0: I'm sorry, Utah. It was in Utah. What's out in Utah?
1: Yeah.
0: You know what I'm saying?
1: Yeah.
0: Shock said, here go the songs. This is with records, right? You know what I'm saying? It's like probably 05.
1: Yeah.
0: Gave me the records, said, let's do them in this order or whatever, and I want you to put a solo right in the middle.
1: Yeah.
0: I'm like, my first show, this guy, let me do a solo? That's crazy.
1: Yeah.
0: Let me dictate the whole show. He was like, man, matter of fact, change the first song out. You just do an instrumental. At that time, it was, you know what I'm saying, Ying Yang was cracking. So he was like, okay, cool, we'll rap over the Ying Yang. So, bro, I basically put the whole set together.
1: Yeah.
0: First time playing with Shock in digital. And the rest was history.
1: What was your relationship like? Like, what type of person was Shock G? Tupac are two people I really wish I got a chance to meet.
0: Man, the most genuine, caring, smart, super intellectual, you know, genius.
1: Yeah.
0: And, you know, geniuses, you know, they, you know, your Prince is on this level. You know what I'm saying?
1: Yes.
0: Like Prince, Mike, like his thought process was on another level.
1: Yeah.
0: He saw Pac.
1: Yeah,
0: he saw what was in him and was like, yes.
1: Yep.
0: Money B Brother gave his seat up on the bus for Pac.
1: Come on now.
0: And that's how, like, a lot of that just transpired. Who knows what happened? What, you know what I'm saying? What Pac would have been into, you know what I'm saying, if he didn't get on that bus?
1: Yeah. Yeah. Come on. So he's seen it in you. That's why he told you to take that solo.
0: Come on.
1: Yep.
0: And every single show, there's never been a show without a solo. No, make sure you got it in there. Yes.
1: What did that do for you? Like, coming from Milwaukee, coming from the East Side.
0: I'm going to tell you what, though. Coming from Milwaukee got me ready.
1: For that.
0: For the
1: Come
0: shows.
1: On now. Let's talk about it. Yes.
0: For the shows. Live shows. Putting on them shows. Doing them live shows with rappers.
1: Yeah.
0: I'm on stage all the time with rappers.
1: Yeah.
0: I get it.
1: Yeah.
0: I know where I'm at. Where I'm supposed to be on stage. And I outshine. I know I'm not the rapper.
1: Yeah.
0: You know what I'm saying? Like, but Milwaukee. Doing shows helped me and prepped me for that specific moment.
1: And you know what's crazy? What he did for Pac and them, you did for us. Like, you came and rocked the house and played our music. Like, you didn't have to, because let's be real. A lot of people got to pay DJs to play their records.
0: Right,
1: you know
0: what
1: I'm saying?
0: Right.
1: Like, I'm not going to say everybody, but I know. Like, for the majority of the people that y'all rock with, y'all wasn't just extorting us, like, hey, you got to pay this. Like, you would genuinely rock the record because you rock with
0: it. Y'all had that heat, though, as well, though. That's the difference. Like y'all had, it wasn't like we were playing anything.
1: Yeah.
0: Like, y'all had the best production, you know, Nove, you know what I'm saying, on the, you know, production, on the, you know what I mean, recording everything. So y'all had.

0: that, everything was top notch.
1: Yeah.
0: You just
2: stop gassing them.
0: You know?
3: Yeah. What do you say?
1: Oh. Me. No, but no, in my eyes, like, it's similar to what you said, how he saw Pac and how he see things in people. I feel like as a DJ, it was the same thing with you. Like, you learned that, you came back home and did the same exact thing that they did. You know what I'm saying? Yep. Being fruitful.
0: And DU came back and showed love to the city multiple times.
1: Yeah.
0: You know what I'm saying? Came and got a texture. I don't know if you was ever there when
1: no.
0: Shocking was that texture. Like, for my birthday, I brought him up here. And wild times.
1: Yeah.
0: Fun.
1: Yeah. Yeah. I can imagine. I can imagine. What did it teach you about professionalism as a DJ?
0: Touring with them or just in general?
1: Like, touring with them.
0: Just the ropes. Like, that was the first group I've ever been on the road with.
1: Yeah.
0: And it just taught me everything about being on the road. You know, on touring, you be there 5 minutes before, you know what I'm saying? You're supposed to, you know what I'm saying, get to a place so you know where you're going. Leave a little bit early, you know. And, like, the road to eat you up, boy.
1: What?
0: The road to eat you up.
1: Listen. Don't I know it?
0: Either you going to do right or the road going to do it for
1: you.
0: Well,
1: I'm trying to tell you.
0: Oh, no. All habits.
1: Yeah. Yep. Yeah. It's the quickest way to become addicted to something if you are not careful. Man. I promise. Whether it's women, men, money, drugs.
0: Food.
1: All of it.
0: Yeah.
1: It's a certain lifestyle. And you got to be built a certain way, too. I did one tour. I did the Loyalty Over Royalty tour with Jay Stone, which is Nipsey's best friend, the artist, and then Fashion, he was signed to Bass Appeal. And it was, I'm not going to lie, like, it sounded like, you know, hey, we touring, right? I'm the assistant tour manager. Man, what?
0: Come on. It takes a lot, a certain type of person. Like, everybody's not built for that. I love waking up in a new city every day. Like, that doesn't bother me.
1: Yeah.
0: Train, boat.
1: Yeah.
0: Tour bus.
1: That part of it is fun, but you got to be built health-wise. Like, you, because of it's sleepless nights. You're coming in from the show. If y'all got an after party, that's something different. You got to wake up, go to the next city. You got, it's like, it's so many moving parts.
0: I'd rather do a bus than flight tour.
1: Absolutely.
0: Because all you got to do is get on the bus.
1: Absolutely.
0: That's all you got to do.
1: Yeah. But what for me is, I guess it was a little bit different because I wasn't entertaining. I was doing logistics. So it's like, while they get to sleep.
0: Oh, yeah. You got an advanced show. You got to do all the extras. Yeah.
1: Like, I'm up. Like, it's a lot. You know what I'm saying? But no, that's dope, man. It's going on tour with Digital Underground is like getting a Grammy.
0: Low key.
1: For real.
0: I mean, it just the man, riding and transportation and hearing Pac stories or just stories, hip hop.
1: Yes.
0: Royalty. I mean, I've played with every single old school hip hop artist ever. And that, man, seeing Slick Rick do a jewelry change from white gold to yellow gold.
1: Yeah.
0: Immaculate.
1: Yeah. Let's talk about it. I want to get into that. I want to get into some of the artists you work with and who's your favorite. We got DJ New Styles, legendary. Yeah. DJ New Styles in the building with your girl Jazz Tyler. We got to go to break. Do not touch that dial. 101.7 The Truth.
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0: 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You are officially tapped in. I got a legend in the building. I know a lot of people like to use that word a lot, but this indeed is a true legend, not just a Milwaukee legend, but a legendary DJ, DJ New Styles.
1: What's good with it?
0: Listen, Digital Underground. Went on tour with Digital Underground, met Shock G, got to work with them. Who are some of the other amazing artists, like legendary artists, that you had a chance to work with where it was... It was almost like, because I know you know a lot of people, so it's probably not a lot of people that shock you, like, oh, but who is the one person that's like, oh, my God.
1: Man. Slick Rick was one of them.
0: Mm-hmm.
1: MC Light, I was completely, like, you know, we were in catering, and I'm like.
0: It's MC Light. Yeah, it's Light.
1: Wow.
0: Yeah.
1: You know what I'm saying?
0: Yeah.
1: Tretch from Naughty by Nature.
0: Okay.
1: Super 100, yeah. Cool dude. You know what I'm saying? Got to kick it, party with dude. You know what I mean? I think it was two shows we all did back to back or whatever. But that was like some of the off top of my head, like memorable.
0: Yeah.
1: I mean, man.
0: What was it
1: George
0: like?
1: Clinton?
0: Oh, come on now. Like, come on now, Styles. You
1: crazy.
0: You holding out now. You
1: crazy.
0: Hold.
1: Crazy.
0: What was it like with George Clinton and Slick Rick?
1: I mean, Slick Rick. It wasn't a whole bunch of, you know, convo and stuff like that. But he's just like, you know,
0: yeah.
1: As cool as the demeanor is, as cool as a fan as he was, you know
0: yeah.
1: what I mean? I don't know if he was off, you know, off the microphone or whatever when he was a commercial. But, man, like, the coldest thing was this man in the middle of his show. Wardrobe change in his jewelry. Went
0: Come
1: from the white
0: now.
1: Gold to the yellow gold.
0: Gold.
1: You understand? Changed the patch on you.
0: Nasty on him. Yeah.
1: So, yeah, that was crazy. That was Big Daddy Kane, come on now. Like,
0: yeah.
1: Now, that was like all one show. Big Daddy Kane, Light. You know what I'm saying? Slick Rick.
0: That's crazy.
1: One show, D.U.
0: That's crazy.
1: Insane.
0: Man, Styles.
1: Insane.
0: You, to me, are going down in history as one of the best DJs ever, who just so happened to be from Milwaukee. Do you?

0: feel like you get the flowers you deserve?
1: Now, yes, because, you know, a lot of people don't understand. They just get to see me on a level of club rocking and party rocking and stuff like that. But, you know, social media has allowed the world to see, you know, what you got going on, you know, and I'm part of a group called Treat Yourself. And we do something we do a lot of gigs.
0: Yeah, that's
1: together.
0: What Biz on,
1: but,
0: right?
1: Yeah, me, Biz on, and Sway Tracks or whatever.
0: Oh, crazy.
1: And first Sundays, we're at Summer 85.
0: Yeah.
1: And we put on a clinic of party rocking and skills all at the same time.
0: Yeah.
1: So you really get to see three DJs, and we're all DJing at the same time on six turntables.
0: Yeah.
1: Nonstop. So the music is just completely.
0: Yeah.
1: And you never know. It's like three chefs in the kitchen cooking.
0: Yeah.
1: You know what I'm saying? And there's no menu.
0: Yeah.
1: You're just going to get
0: what we cook. You got to trust the process.
1: Yeah.
0: You got to trust the process.
1: So with that being said, like the World Wide Web, you know, has you know, I mean, we got videos that have done almost 500,000 views, you know what I mean? And then the love that you get, you know, man, you know, I hope to do that the things that you guys do, you know what I'm saying?
0: Yes.
1: I want to do a Treat Yourself, something like that back home, you know, something like that. So in that sense, yes, definitely.
0: The first time I see you two perform together was when we did the Super Bowl party in Green Bay last year.
1: Oh, right. And that wasn't even the whole squad.
0: Yeah, no. And then I started seeing the videos, and I'm like you invited me last Sunday, and I promise, I got to stop. Like, I be wanting to, and I get up, I be so tired, Styles.
1: Next time, I'm just going to call you.
0: No, for real. Jazz,
1: hey,
0: you got to
1: come on.
0: But you know what's crazy? 85, Summer 85 is my spot now.
1: Oh, like, that's your spot now?
0: Yeah. I don't really like clubbing anymore because we did it so much. You understand? Like, oh, my gosh. Wait, people don't get it. They be like, come on. I'm like, no. That's all we did. Mondays.
1: Lived.
0: Tuesdays.
1: Lived.
0: Mondays was Live on Earth.
1: Yep.
0: Got Taco Tuesdays, questions. Wednesdays was Texture Soup. Thursdays, Ladies Night. Friday is something. Saturday, Sunday, Red Zone. Every day of the week.
1: To do.
0: We moving around.
1: It's real
0: grinding.
1: Fun though. Not like
0: right.
1: Real
0: like,
1: fun.
0: Partying.
1: So like liver need help at the end of the week. You know what I'm saying?
0: Hey, like why you don't want to kick it? That's Bruh. Why I don't want to kick it. But no, Summer 85 is so dope to me. So I'm saying that to say I most definitely have to make it my duty to come down there and check y'all out because I've
1: seen
0: our
1: first show out of town
0: it.
1: Too. And well, in Vegas, you know what I'm saying?
0: That's dope.
1: End of this month. Yeah.
0: Yes.
1: Yeah.
0: That's dope. For up and coming DJs, what advice do you have for them?
1: Learn the craft.
0: Yeah.
1: You know, not play music. Learn what it takes to play the music. You know,
0: yeah.
1: I mean, understanding you gotta, you know, the board in front of you, you know, learn your board.
0: Yeah.
1: Learn some of them basics so you can stand out from everybody else. So that's the thing. Like, everybody sound like everybody.
0: Yeah.
1: And eventually there are going to be an app that's going to be able to play the music like y'all playing it.
0: Yep.
1: So you have to make sure you set yourself apart.
0: Yes.
1: Because eventually one of these bars are going to be able to pay a subscription fee.
0: Yep.
1: For music that just blends. You see iTunes, Apple Music.
0: Yes.
1: Apple Music, what they do.
0: Yep.
1: You be like, man, that blended, that sound like a DJ.
0: Yeah. And you know what's crazy though? I don't even like it. I don't like the way Apple, like to your point, like, some of it is cool, like the idea that technology can, but it's nothing like an actual mix from a DJ.
1: Right, but if you don't set yourself apart from that, that's going to get better.
0: Yes.
1: And you're going to sound just like that.
0: Horrible. Not horrible, but I don't like it. I don't like it whatsoever. What is your favorite thing about DJing?
1: When you play a song and then somebody give you the stank face... You know what I'm saying? Like, that's how you know, you know, you're doing what you're supposed to be doing because, you know, you completely, you're giving somebody a feeling.
0: Yeah.
1: And then you play that song that just, whether that's a remix or a different version of the song that they like, or you remixed it.
0: Yeah.
1: You know what I mean? When they go.
0: Yeah.
1: Dang,
0: that's nasty work.
1: Ooh,
0: that's
1: when you know, okay, yeah, high five. We've done that for the night.
0: So I know I did this at the Unity March and I felt so bad, but. I know. I say that because I know what the answer gonna be. What is the most annoying thing that happens as a DJ?
1: I think I don't have a problem with requests. It's how you bring the request.
0: Yeah.
1: Like, I don't know why DJing is the only job.

0: that people can't see when you doing something. That's crazy. There's you can't you right now. Nobody's gonna walk up to you and be like, "Hey, yeah, you talking." Yeah. They're not gonna go to the booth and be like, "Hey, guys,
1: yeah,
0: dog." When you DJing, people just start talking.
1: You say I'm busy.
0: Fam,
1: I'm trying to make sure the BPMs line up. Everything
0: you don't even gotta know what I'm doing. You see I'm here, and then you just I'm talking about full blown conversation. Yes. Now we're not talking about like, "Hey, man, you know, can you play this?" Like, "Oh man, this is my favorite song." Yes. And woo.
1: Loud in the club, I can't hear you.
0: Anyway,
1: you drunk.
0: Anyway,
1: but
0: you
1: know
0: you
1: got to,
0: but you got to still play it like, yeah
1: and be nice.
0: Because you don't want to be that guy. You feel me? But
1: yeah.
0: Don't talk to, bro. Who name a job? You can just go talk to somebody just to talk to them, and they just it's okay.
1: Yeah,
0: it doesn't man. That, that's what I hate.
1: Come up here, offer me a drink or nothing.
0: And the play. Bad Bunny.
1: Oh,
0: with
1: my God.
0: The thing, with the phone.
1: Oh, that's the thing?
0: Oh, man, come on. It, play. Bro, you don't quit.
1: DJ, this is the only job where you can't see I'm busy right now. Like
0: somehow,
1: something.
0: Some way. Hey, you just can't see it. All right, I guess.
1: What is some? What is your top three favorite clubs of all time in Milwaukee that you've DJed at?
0: Jack Jammers. I don't know if Cash remembers Jack Jammers, but Jack Jammers was insane.
1: Where was it? On the south side?
0: It was, yep. It was on Cold Spring, but their setup was so nice.
1: Yeah.
0: Like, almost like three levels. The first two levels, like, they met each other as dance floor, but then you can go upstairs, but the DJ booth was hanging off a balcony, and it was closed off. You couldn't even get to the DJ. We had, like, our own suite. It was like having your suite.
1: Yes. No distractions.
0: Cracking.
1: Yeah.
0: Cracking.
1: No distractions.
0: Then probably the clubhouse. Yeah. These all teen clubs.
1: Yeah.
0: These all teen clubs.
1: Yeah.
0: Crazy.
1: Going down. Man, I talk about it a lot, but my favorite spot.
0: And of course, Textures.
1: Because you had the up and down.
0: Patio
1: and,
0: too. Don't forget.
1: And a patio.
0: Year-round
1: too.
0: Patio.
1: And a patio. Like, and then it was such a dope combination. Like you, knowledge, real skills.
0: Yep.
1: Who else was there? It was just y'all as the house DJs, right?
0: Yeah. They brought in people every blue moon, yeah. But not really. And, yep, that was it.
1: Yeah. Like, you can go up, you can go down, you can go on a patio. But just watching you work throughout all these years.
0: Learned.
1: Right? In action.
0: Blessed still.
1: Man, Styles.
0: Still.
1: One of the coldest to ever do it, for real.
0: Still.
1: Still doing it.
0: Yeah.
1: And what did you, what is you eating? Because you don't age.
0: Man, listen,
1: you,
0: I'm gonna take,
1: you
0: I
1: got like,
0: Lil Pharrell juice. You gotta know somebody, you know.
1: Listen, you
0: I mean, likewise, bro. You chill out. Come on, Jazzy. Come on. We all look way younger.
1: Yeah.
0: Than we
1: do.
0: Are.
1: No, we do. And given the amount of partying we did.
0: That's how you know it's something different. It's something different back then than what it is now.
1: For real.
0: Yeah.
1: For real. And listen, I don't say this lightly. Like every day. Every single day we was out. That grind is a beast.
0: I'm almost out every day now, but that, still. But yeah, that was some a lot of partying.
1: Yeah, it was. Before you get out of here, do you have any shout outs?
0: Yeah. You know what? Actually, we still in the Texture building.
1: Oh yeah. Okay.
0: You know, over there, Katrina. Well, me and Tequila, we do Tequila Sundays over there. Super See? Fun. You know, you can probably catch me there twice a month. Gibraltar.
1: Yes.
0: Throughout the week. Dream Lounge.
1: Oh, come on. Shout out
0: yep.
1: Joel. I just
0: yep,
1: had
0: yep,
1: him.
0: Yep. Dream
1: what
0: Lounge.
1: Day is you there?
0: Once a month, you just got to check my page. You know what I'm saying? My Instagram or my Facebook. You know, on my Facebook, my government name, Omari Edwards, or my Instagram, DJ New Styles.
1: Okay.
0: Styles with a Z.
1: Yeah.
0: New. N-U.
1: Yeah.
0: So, yeah. That's where we at with it.
1: Let's go. Thank you so much, Styles, for stopping through. We got to pull up on you. Whenever y'all get a chance, please make sure y'all hit him up on Instagram.
0: Yeah.
1: Check out his page. N-U-S-T-Y-L-E-Z. Man, it be going down. It be going down. I be watching. I'm going to get the energy one day, Styles. I got to come
0: right,
1: rock
0: man,
1: with
0: we
1: you.
0: Go, hey, yeah, meet us all in October. The first Sunday of October, Jazzy going to be there.
1: Yep,
0: yeah,
1: I
0: let's
1: am.
0: Go.
1: Let's do it. Next up, we got DJ G.A. Do not touch that dial. It's your girl, Jazz Tyler, 1017 The Truth.
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5: 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I am the legendary Homer Blow, along with my girl,
6: Bailey Coleman.
5: Great morning, Bailey. How you doing and feeling this morning?
6: I am doing and feeling great. How about you, Homer?
5: I'm blessed. I'm WWE Raw.
6: Oh, yeah.
5: Monday Night Raw energized.
6: Yeah.
5: Amazing seats. It was.
6: You had a great time, huh?
5: Absolutely. Again, I'm a WWE fanatic, so, you know, ain't nobody got to tell me, you know it ain't real, right? Listen, I know. I watch scripted, unscripted. I know. Yes, I know. I know it's all scripted.
6: My son.
5: Entertainment, people.
6: My son used to be a big fan.
5: Yeah.
6: Yeah. Oh, you, sure.
5: Yeah. See, I'm
6: are
5: not,
6: you kidding me?
5: I'm not Xavier. He wants the gladiator punishment. I like to know that the people are going to be okay.
6: He probably likes UFC better. You like UFC better, Xavier? Good morning, by the way. Good morning.
7: Yeah, that's a man sport.
5: Okay.
6: Okay.
5: So what is all the other sports?
7: They're manly. Football, basketball.
5: Oh, so
7: I just don't like ballet with big guys.
5: Okay.
7: I used to like it when I was 12, though. I did go to SmackDown. I went to Raw.
6: Oh, yeah. Oh, yeah. Kendall did.
7: I seen NWO come out. All
6: Kendall did all those.
5: Okay.
6: He had all those. He went with his Uncle Reggie because I wasn't. No.
5: Mm-hmm. Yeah.
6: He went with Reggie Brown.
5: Yeah.
6: I like, nope, drop him off.
7: They seem pacified now to what it used to be.
5: Well, you know, it's no different, in my opinion, of the way football is. You know, it's not that gridiron that it used to be. Now they got to protect this and they got to watch this and you can't do this. And what used to not be a call is now a call. And so it's not the same gridiron football that it used to be. But it was for the safety, learning that sometimes years after that the football players or the athletes got these brain injuries and lifelong concussions and other health ailments due to the punishment that is put on their bodies. So, yeah, we could say it about a lot of the different
7: I would say
5: sports.
7: The football thing is completely different compared to, like, do they have the strip matches anymore?
5: Do they?
7: Yes.
5: No.
7: See?
5: No.
7: That has nothing to do with brain injuries.
5: Well, again, when you think about the athletes as it relates to football and things of that nature, in my opinion, when you look at it, there's plenty of people that say NFL is scripted.
6: Well, here's what
7: I'll
6: say.
7: That's definitely not scripted.
6: Here's what I've caught people. People done went to prison for it, bro. Hold on.
7: Well, them shaving points and stuff like that, that's completely different. That's completely different.
6: But here's what I will say about...
7: Other 20 players are not in on it?
6: Here's what I'll say about football. Okay, NFL football, right? Mm-hmm. You know, having gone to a lot of college games because my brother's played in college,
5: mm-hmm.
6: and then been to numerous Packer games,
5: mm-hmm.
6: it is the way they play the game is set up for television. But
5: hello.
6: But it's not taking away from the reality of the scores and all that kind of stuff. But they do wait, you know, and you don't see that behind the scenes, right?
5: It has, though. They've been found guilty of doing that.
6: Well, I didn't see that.
5: Yeah.
6: What I saw was, you know, they'll wait a couple minutes for, you know, commercial break or something.
5: Oh, yeah, they have to.
6: And they stick those commercials in there while they're walking back and forth. You know, they may call a timeout. Stuff like that. So it is structured for television, even though when you're watching the game on television, you don't see that. You don't know that. You just know that.

0: going to commercial break right now. And they walking around on the field. But that doesn't take away from the reality of the scores to me, because having seen it from both sides, they are playing the game.
1: They play
0: it. They pause in here for this and pause in here. That's how they set it up. That's how they.
1: But they have been caught.
0: Yeah, exactly. Yeah.
1: They have been caught with that. And the legendary GOAT, Tom Brady, especially. And if you act like you don't know about those things.
2: You're talking about
1: Brady Gate and all of that. No, it was more than that.
2: You're talking about
1: Google it, sir, or whatever you want to do.
2: I know my football history. Okay, you're talking about Bill Belichick spying and stuff like that.
1: Go black and check. Yeah, go black that's and not, check. Go black and check.
2: That's not choreographed.
1: Bruh.
0: Yeah, that's
1: not the only one. And they're not the only ones. And then when you find out years later, be like, yeah, this happened, that happened. Yeah, and then they tell on themselves.
2: Someone cheats, that doesn't mean that
1: Are we really caught up on this? I'm just saying.
0: You know that
1: it has been proven. So I'm just saying, do we really got to drag out this whole damn 12-minute segment talking about whether something is scripted or not?
0: Oh, well.
1: I'm just saying. That's ridiculous.
2: It's actually kind of topical because the Save College Act just passed.
0: Listen, that's true. The Congress.
1: Yeah, I saw that. I didn't want to talk about it. I ain't got nothing to do with college. The other station is right on the other side of you. Go over there and get into the conversation.
0: Okay, come on, sir. Guys. Gentlemen.
1: What is the thing? I'm trying to figure out what the thing is.
0: You had a good time last night.
1: Absolutely.
0: Okay, let's move
1: forward. And I will continue to go. And I'm going to continue to enjoy. I tell people all the time, I know it's scripted. Damn, it's called entertainment. That's what WWE, World Wrestling Entertainment.
0: Okay.
1: So that's what it is, Xavier.
0: Right.
1: I'm just relaxed. But I just don't want to have a whole damn 12-minute segment about it. There. I don't want to have a whole damn 12-minute segment about it. And I will continue to enjoy my WWE.
0: Yeah.
1: And it doesn't have to be a whole 12-minute segment.
0: Okay.
1: I just said that I enjoyed myself. I had great seats.
0: Yeah.
1: And it was what it was.
0: Okay.
1: So, now, can we talk about the brewery that got their license revoked and they're acting surprised? The Minocqua Brewery that said he's going to give out free beer.
0: Yeah,
1: and all this stuff.
0: This is the guy that was giving out free beer.
1: Right.
0: He said if somebody succeeded in
1: an assassination attempt.
0: Yeah, on the orange juice.
1: Yeah.
0: Yeah.
1: And now he's surprised that he might have to go out of business.
0: He wear Minocqua?
1: Mm-hmm.
0: Where is that? Like 12 miles from nowhere? I'm just saying. So he out of Minocqua. You got to know your audience.
1: That part.
0: Because his license was revoked.
1: Yes.
0: Out the gate.
1: And really? For real?
0: Yeah.
1: Like, again, do you really think there's so many people that were upset about what he did. And then there were people who were hoping that, you know, they got free beer or whatever it was that he was offering. But again, you got to understand the country.
0: Right.
1: You know what I'm saying? Like, you have to be smarter than that. And the publicness of it, you know what I'm saying? Like, he was like,
0: you know what?
1: Cheering for it.
0: You know what? I don't wish death or anything like that on anybody.
1: Mm-hmm.
0: No matter how, you know, that's final. And that's not cool.
1: Mm-hmm.
0: And so he should have known his audience, though. It's not like he was in the middle of what happened to my camera?

0: Okay, go ahead.
1: No matter how you feel about somebody, mm-hmm. that's just not in good taste.
0: Mm-hmm.
1: It wasn't in good taste
0: right.
1: at all.
0: Right.
1: So and he out in Minocqua, so it's not like he's even near Milwaukee.
0: Mm-hmm.
1: So you got to know your audience out there. They about that.
0: It's you Madison. Know. You know, yeah. you're in Madison. You know. You feel what I'm saying?
1: Yeah. You 5 feet again, from Madison.
0: So here we go. So. The owner of Minocqua Brewing Company said Monday that the Madison Tap Room in Wisconsin will likely shut down by the end of the year after state officials revoked the company's alcohol permits.
1: Yeah.
0: Channel 3000 reported that Minocqua Brewing Company owner Kirk Bangstad said the Madison Tap Room is likely to shut down as the business continues fighting the state's decision. The brewery has become known for its outspoken messaging against President Orange Man. The Wisconsin Department of Revenue, DOR, revoked brewing permits for the company Minocqua and Madison locations after allegedly violations involving beer transported from Illinois without the required permits and tax payments. The brewery has disputed the state's action and accused officials of targeting it because of its political views. Surprise!
1: And the thing is, here's the other part about that. He's acting like he's surprised. However, y'all got mostly Republicans in there,
0: mm-hmm.
1: you know, in the state body. So what are you thinking?
0: And the other
1: what do you think it's gonna be?
0: Right. The other reality of it is when you say and we have a right of freedom of speech. Yes. Just watch what you say, right?
1: Yeah.
0: But when you say that, and if they're trying to, where we had elections that were fair and honest,
1: yep.
0: being going through with the fine tooth comb and federal agents coming in and going to people's homes and trying to interview them about the election and this, that, and the other. So here you are.
1: Yeah.
0: Making statements like you're making, and you think they're not going to go through all of your records with a fine-tooth comb to find a legitimate and legal reason
1: mm-hmm.
0: to shut you down.
1: Mm-hmm.
0: You know, they can be, oh, no, it wasn't because of your viewpoints. I absolutely believe it was mm-hmm. because of his viewpoints.
1: Exactly.
0: But if you don't have all your I's dotted and your T's crossed,
1: that part.
0: They're going to find it.
1: Yeah.
0: They're going to find it. And that's like, that's how we'll get them. Just like with the late O.J. Simpson.
1: Mm-hmm.
0: Oh, we couldn't get you for the murder.
1: Right.
0: But now you go to a hotel to reclaim your own property and yeah. you got a gun.
1: Yeah.
0: Go to prison.
1: Yeah.
0: You feel what I'm saying?
1: Oh, absolutely.
0: They're going to work. They have workarounds, in my opinion. So you
1: but
0: have
1: you
0: to
1: fall
0: be,
1: for the okey-doke,
0: yeah.
1: you fall for the okey-doke.
0: Yep. The department told Fox News Digital in a statement Thursday that there is a hearing on the company's appeal on November 18th and that the revocation does not take effect until appeals are done, adding that the DOR is dedicated to fair and consistent enforcement of alcohol beverage regulations in Wisconsin and takes action when the laws are not followed, as occurred here. Bangstad's breweries have made headlines for offering free beer if the Orange Man dies. On January 22nd, the Minocqua Brewing Company appeared to suggest it would give free beer to patrons if the Orange Man was taken out.
1: Mm-hmm.
0: And while not explicitly using his, they used something else, while not explicitly using his name, posted on Facebook, free beer all day long the day he dies.
1: Mm.
0: Mm. So, yeah, so that part, we got to get ready to take care of some bills, but what did he think?
1: I don't know what he was thinking.
0: Yeah, and you're not going to win your appeal. All right.
1: You know.
0: Because you could take it to the highest court, and guess who has control?
1: Exactly.
0: All right. We got to get ready to take care
1: Black
0: of some
1: people bills. Learned these things a long time ago. But,
0: right.
1: You know, I don't know.
0: Privilege.
1: Yeah,
0: privilege. Can you say privilege?
1: Yes, okay. Exactly.
0: We got to get ready to take care of some bills. 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I'm the legendary Homer Blow, along with my girl,
1: Bailey Coleman.
0: We'll be black.
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0: 107 FM. The Minocqua Brewing Company is they're trying to revoke the license. Well, they have, and they said, like, you know, you got till the end of this year, really. And so they're appealing the decision. The owner is appealing the decision. And so their next hearing for this appeal is November 18th. And if they lose that appeal,
1: that's it. It's a wrap.
0: Yeah, unless they try to take it to a higher court, which the higher court is controlled.
1: You see a lot of privileged situations like this, right?
0: Yeah, he ain't
1: but
0: now
1: get this, this backfired.
0: Yeah, he ain't going to get it.
1: Right. He's this will backfire.
0: Yeah, he's not going to get it. He's not going to get it. What did Vogue say? Never gonna get it. Never gonna get
1: yeah.
0: it. Never gonna get it. He never went, gonna get
1: he
0: it.
1: He went against his ultimate, you yeah. know, yeah. situation there.
0: And now he found out the woo woo woo woo.
1: He faffoed.
0: Yeah, like again, like it is freedom of speech. Watch what you say.
1: Yeah. Now you can listen. Now I mean, how many times have we seen that scenario? I mean, you know, the privilege scenario, right? I mean, it just happened. Wait a minute. There was a recent, this was just on the news last night. This guy chased by the police. They caught up with him. He had a gun. He shot it at a police officer and lived to tell the tale. He downtown in jail.
0: Mm-hmm.
1: What happened to the dude over here on the north side? Did the same thing.
0: Mm-hmm.
1: See? It just, hey.
0: Say it.
1: I mean, I have seen footage.
0: We played footage.
1: Yes, we played footage of Caucasian people being chased by the police. They get out the car. The police chase them on foot.
0: Aggressively.
1: Aggressively.
0: Like, I mean, charging them like, what are you going to do?
1: Yeah, exactly.
0: What are you going to do?

0: Exactly. And I mean, all the things, right?
1: Mm-hmm.
0: And
1: they're giving all the commands.
0: All the commands. They doing all the things. And
1: some of them have run to retreat from the suspect, the perp.
0: Yeah, exactly. The cop.
1: The cop was running from the suspect or the perp.
0: Yeah. All of that. We've seen.
1: And he got a whole weapon.
0: Exactly.
1: And taser.
0: We've seen footage of Caucasian women pulling up, you know, and the cops pull them over and they talking crazy to them.
1: Mm-hmm.
0: They don't get arrested.
1: Right.
0: They go about their business.
1: Yeah. Minister Kevin is privileged. He's like, but it's okay to offer $5,000 to everyone if the Republicans win the midterm.
0: There it is.
1: Privilege.
0: Privilege.
1: Privilege.
0: Privilege.
1: And anytime you see anybody that is asked about it on one of the CNN or, you know, whatever news states or platforms, they always act like, well, but he... You know what I'm saying?
0: Right.
1: I'm just telling you.
0: I mean, everybody does that, don't they?
1: You know, he didn't really mean that. Yeah. You know, like, come on. Oh.
0: But what I hate is they find that one black person with the bonnet on their head, and then they be like, oh, yeah, the orange man, I'm down with him. Mm-hmm. He about to give us $5,000.
1: Yep.
0: Y'all get y'all's yet? Mm-hmm. Wait a minute. Let me go file.
1: Did you get your tariff refund yet?
0: Okay.
1: You get what I'm saying? Did you get your Doge refund?
0: They said they got a check. I got a check. He wrote his signature was on the check.
1: Mm. And he ain't cashed them yet.
0: Okay.
1: He ain't cashed them yet. People still waiting on Doge.
0: And let me just say this. The last time he was in office and y'all did get a check, it was only because of Nancy Pelosi.
1: Right.
0: It wasn't because he wanted to give you no money. That's why he ain't gave you no money yet.
1: That part.
0: Well, you're funded. No, his friends, all his rich friends and all that, they got the money. They got the tax discounts. What you get?
1: Mm-hmm.
0: What you got? Mm-hmm. Show me what you got right now.
1: Right. Great morning to everybody on our YouTube page. While you're there, make sure you hit the like and subscribe button.
0: Yeah, no privilege. Why do they think they got privilege, Homer?
1: I don't know. Y'all ain't got no privilege. None.
0: He ain't giving you none.
1: None.
0: He ain't got nothing for you. Look, I'm looking directly in the camera. Yes, I'm talking. He ain't got nothing for you.
1: What Trick Daddy say? He ain't got nothing, man.
0: No, you ain't got no man.
1: You got damn privilege. Man. I'm just saying. And that's why even with speaking on yesterday, I'm saying that it's so important that we get our own situation together.
0: Yes.
1: Before, you know, saying, let's get it together. We've shown over the history of black people, in my opinion,
0: mm-hmm.
1: that when we unite, when we come together, it's a monkey wrench in their whole program.
0: Yep.
1: Like, no, they weren't supposed to survive this.
0: Yeah.
1: Okay, we're going to take away this. Guess what? We found a way to survive.
0: Exactly.
1: Even though we knew that it was unfair and all of this, land of the free and all of that.
0: Yep.
1: We found ways when we stick together.
0: Yes.
1: When we know how to truly unite.
0: Uh-huh.
1: And that's why I say, so, for those that don't want to, it's like you get rolled over.
0: Yeah, absolutely.
1: You know, we want everybody to be able to come, but the reality is everybody is not going to be able to make it.
0: Nope.
1: And so we have to have those that understand the mission. We don't all have to even like each other to get things accomplished and done.
0: Yeah, absolutely.
1: In my opinion.
0: Absolutely.
1: We ain't got to like each other.
0: No.
1: Most billionaires and multimillionaires, their so-called friends, they don't always get along. They don't get invited to Thanksgiving dinner and all of those things. But they understand the importance of business.
0: Yes.
1: And they like, you know what? I'm not going to let my personal feelings about this person interrupt this business.
0: That part.
1: And a lot of times, some of us can't get past that, in my opinion.
0: Yeah.
1: Oh, forget that person. You're like, bruh, if we bridge these efforts together, we're going to be able to serve more of our community.
0: Yeah.
1: We're going to be able to help those that do have mental health issues, we're going to be able to survive with or without. And they hate when we come together and do that.
0: Yeah.
1: So, yeah, they're going to put distractions out there. But when you got people that understand the way that they work and the things that they can try to implement, then we still know how to get past that.
0: Yeah.
1: We got to remember we have a lot of intelligent people.
0: Yes,
1: period.
0: We do. Yeah.

0: doctors, lawyers, teachers, you name it.
1: Absolutely.
0: Everything that we need, we've got intelligent people that can handle all of that.
1: Mm-hmm.
0: But you got, and it's also just like I say, some of the groups in Milwaukee, the unity is what is missing.
1: Yes.
0: When you have people from some of these different organizations that really don't like that organization, and there's some bickering that usually spills outside.
1: Mm.
0: And somebody that was with another organization gets mad and now want to spill the beans about everything else. But my problem with people who tend to do that is while you were inside of the system,
1: right,
0: while you were inside the machine, you ain't give us no heads up then.
1: Mm.
0: Now that the machine said, we're spitting you out, now you want to tell us all the stuff. So you let us go through it all. I talk about that, Bailey, with some of these promoters and some of these nightclubs.
1: Uh-huh.
0: Oh, as long as they get in their bag for whatever they doing, oh, it's all good.
1: Right.
0: As soon as the club or the manager of the club says, all right, we getting rid of you. Now, let me tell y'all, did y'all know that they do this?
1: Yeah.
0: And they use the fake liquor.
1: Yeah.
0: And they this, and they that. And right. they really don't. You know what I'm saying?
1: Exactly.
0: So you ain't tell us. And they let some people in with their guns. And they let. Oh, so now.
1: Now
0: because you ain't there, so I can't respectfully look at them and trust them.
1: Yeah.
0: So I'm like, nah, you don't get to do that. It's what we used to call back in the day tattletale. Now you get in trouble. And she had done the thing. Yeah, I ain't with it. What you got, Bailey, before we go to break?
1: Because
0: we're going to come back and talk about this bar or club.
1: Yeah.
0: It's described as both on the south side.
1: I don't know what it is. It looked like a bar to me.
0: It looked like, but they call it a nightclub.
1: They calling it a nightclub.
0: Yeah, well, you know, them old buildings, Bailey, they can be pretty big on the inside.
1: That's true. That's true.
0: So, and with that brick facade and all of that, like inside.
1: Could be pretty big.
0: It probably is more of a nightclub.
1: But they was beating somebody to a pulp out there.
0: They beat the hell out that boy.
1: Yeah. Yeah.
0: And it appears to be, you know, Latinos.
1: Yeah.
0: But them security guards, though.
1: It's on the south side, y'all. It wasn't us.
0: Yeah.
1: This time.
0: You know what? Now, we're going to play the news version of the beating.
1: I want to see the other version.
0: I know you do, Bailey. You always want to see the other version.
1: I want to see the other version.
0: I bet he do, too.
1: Whatever.
0: Xavier want to see the other one.
1: We do.
0: Why is he running? Homer, can you send that to me?
1: Yeah, exactly. We want to see it.
0: I'll send it to you. Okay. Well, the version that I have, I mean, it's pretty much going to, they show it, but, you know, you don't really get to, you know, hear it per se like that. Because there's some, but we can watch it, I guess.
1: Yeah.
0: We can definitely watch it.
1: Okay.
0: All right. So we got to get ready to take care of some bills. 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We are broadcasting live from the American Family Insurance Studio in the heart of downtown at the Avenue. I'm the legendary Homer Blow, along with my girl,
1: Bailey Coleman.
0: We'll be back to talk about this nightclub beating that they didn't even call the police.
1: Mm-mm.
0: They said our security uniforms is enough.
1: Wow.
0: All right. We'll be back.
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7: 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Bailey, I must say for me, I'm loving the lady energy. I choose not to, in certain situations, say female energy. You know what I'm saying?
6: Because
7: ladies, you know, from being here with you, and then, of course, we got Jazz Tyler, we got maybe Shannon, and we got another legend and vet in the game, Viv, you know,
6: Vivian King.
7: We're going to go to the Truth Talk text lines before we go into this story about the Milwaukee nightclub beating. And that is properly, it was a beating. That was.
6: I mean,
7: we've got Terry. Terry, great morning. Love you. Appreciate you. What's your truth this morning?
8: Hey, good morning, Homer. Good morning to everyone in the studio.
7: Great morning.
8: Homer, thank you for all you do, Homer.
7: Thank you.
8: The little small segment that you just spoke of in regards to what we could be for ourselves and our community was extremely powerful. We need to be taught, and Homer, you're the man that could do this here. So I'm asking you to think about maybe every morning in your program, maybe you could speak on some of this stuff, on what we're not doing, and what we should be doing in order to build this city up, in order to build our communities up. Thank you so much.
7: All right, thank you. Love you. And appreciate you. Yeah, you know, we listen. It's why I say we unfortunately are our own worst enemy, because when we have times that we could make strides ahead,
6: right,
7: we do certain stuff,
6: right,
7: that just pushes us black, which goes to the heavy D verse. You know what I'm saying?
6: Yeah.
7: We got people that are fighting to try to show them that we're not animals. But then we have some of the people who show animalistic behavior.
6: That part.
7: You know, so. But speaking of animalistic behavior, it's a perfect segue.
6: Yeah.
7: Into this story, some of you may have seen. And great morning, love you, appreciate you to everybody on our YouTube page.
6: Yep, shout out to everybody.
7: And, of course, you can watch us on Facebook Live. While you're on Facebook, make sure you like and follow the page. And while you're on YouTube, like and subscribe. But we appreciate you. But there's a situation that was shown on the news on yesterday, right?
6: Yep.
7: And it said Milwaukee nightclub beating caught on camera.
6: That part.
7: Alderman responds, and it is President Jose Perez district,
6: yes,
7: 12th district, that this particular situation happened in. And it says there's a video circulating on social media shows a man being beaten outside a Milwaukee nightclub. Now, I am not trying to badger or butcher the name of this particular establishment, but the

0: altercation occurred Saturday night outside La Carita. And I'm not going to even go with the V-I-E-J-A. Right. That's the last name of this club. Right. I'm sure they'll pronounce it and enunciate it in this Fox 6 News clip. But, yeah, that's where the altercation occurred on Saturday night.
1: Yes, yes.
0: I'm not going to say allegedly because I saw it.
1: Yes.
0: I saw it. And this was
1: definitely brown on brown.
0: Yeah.
1: You know, so yeah. Let's not, you know, it wasn't us. It was our cousins.
0: Right. And our cousins are selective when they want to be a part of us.
1: Yes, they are. And they tend to be. It is what it is. You know, you always got those people in the family.
0: And that's why, like I say, if people really united, you feel what I'm saying?
1: Right.
0: Like, you know, people act like they the only ones with certain struggles.
1: Right.
0: Now, when the tray that goes into the freezer and freezes up, now we all together.
1: You crazy.
0: Thank you. I'm glad you got it, though. Now, all of a sudden, they do it to one, they do it to all, you know. So, but Milwaukee police and Alderman Jose Perez are looking into the incident because they said that there was not a call.
1: There was no call.
0: So we're going to play
1: this. But see, you know, they stick to their own. Right?
0: Yeah.
1: Ain't nobody talking about them losing their life. Because, see, if that was outside of
0: Jose Perez.
1: What'd he say?
0: Yeah. Well, we're going to listen to the clip and you'll hear from him. But, this is from Fox 6. And, Xavier, if you can play this clip that's related to this story, Milwaukee nightclub beating caught on camera, and you'll get the correct pronunciation of the name of the club.
1: Okay.
0: You can't
1: play with it.
0: Yeah, I'm not going to.
1: No, I wouldn't either.
0: All right. So, Xavier, we're ready.
2: To other news now, a beating outside a Milwaukee nightclub is now under police investigation. Facebook video from over the weekend shows a man getting jumped on the city's south side. Our Durante Matthews joining us live near 14th and Greenfield. What's the latest there, Durante?
3: Yeah, Ben, and that incident happened right here Saturday night in front of La Carreta Vieja. Multiple people in this area tell us they've seen that video, and now police tell us they're also looking into it. Now, this video shared and viewed hundreds of times on Facebook and other social media shows a man outside on the curb as multiple men punch and kick him. You can see in the video, some of them appear to be wearing security guard shirts. Nearby surveillance shows it happened between 11 and midnight. Now, we're still trying to find out what exactly led up to this point and what happened afterwards. Today, we went inside La Carreta Vieja and even called the owner to get his business's side of the story. He told us to call police to get information. Now, MPD initially told us it didn't have a call for service around this time. Now police say they're investigating. We also reached out to 12th District Alderman Jose Perez, who's over this district. He tells us he also reported the incident to police. Perez also sent this statement saying in part, quote, "As MPD continues to investigate this matter, I was disappointed to learn, given the severity of this public incident, that apparently no calls for service were received by the department. It's incumbent upon all of us, including responsible business owners, to do the right thing, including self-reporting incidents, if need be, to make sure that the general public health, safety, and welfare are upheld." Now, Perez also says he's committed to bringing all the parties together in this area to make sure that the neighborhood stays safe. He also says MPD has assured it's investigating this, and this incident will come up once the business once again tries to renew for its yearly license. For now, reporting live in Milwaukee, Durante Matthews, Fox 6 News.
2: So a lot of questions there. All right, Durante, thanks.
0: La Carita Vieja. That's what I
4: got. Okay. What am I about to tell you?
0: All right. That's what I got. That's what I got. What did you get?
1: Yeah. I didn't.
0: La Carita.
1: I wouldn't focus on that.
0: Yeah. Okay.
1: That part. That's the only time
0: I'm going to say the name again. Attempt to say it.
1: Okay.
0: But you see how the reporter said La Carita. So you know what I'm saying? So
1: Durante may have some Spanish in him. He may know that as maybe a language there.
0: Even when he pronounced president of the Common Council,
1: Jose Perez. He didn't say it like we say it.
0: Right.
1: He said Perez.
0: Right.

0: of a sudden.
1: I was like, all right, the wrong time.
0: But did you hear what I heard? This is what I'm saying. Like, one, disappointed in the fact that the business did not call
1: right
0: the law enforcement.
1: Right.
0: And that when they come up for a renewal,
1: then
0: this will come up.
1: Right.
0: This you feel what I'm saying? Yeah. So, yeah. Hashtag, you might not.
1: And see, that just goes along with.
0: You might not get renewed.
1: Goes along with my theory, though, that a lot of people, you know, these things happen in establishments. But whether or not, see, we call in the police. Right. But a lot of places don't. And they probably didn't call the police because even though you didn't see it in the footage, the guy got up and walked away, right, that they were beating. The guy that they were beating. So he probably didn't want the police involved.
0: Right.
1: They probably would have sent a full squad of ICE out there or something, right? And then the bar.
0: That goes in the freezer in a tray. Okay.
1: See? Anyway.
0: See?
1: Anyway, you got me again, Hummer. Okay. And then, you know, the restaurant or bar or what club, whatever it is, they didn't want that. They didn't want that heat. So nobody wanted the heat. So they ain't call. Now, what do you think be happening out in Waukesha and stuff like that? Don't you think the same thing? It's just thing is, they don't call.
0: Right. Because they know those infractions will count against them.
1: Exactly. So they don't call. They don't call. So, in other words, my people.
0: They was beating dudes.
1: We're not saying that these things don't happen other places. But they don't be out there shouting it out. That's the thing. I mean, that's like it's some of these
0: especially
1: other.
0: Especially if it's the security beating your ass. Like, I don't think the security is going to call.
1: Homer.
0: But listen. Listen.
1: I need a gavel over here.
0: Here.
1: There it is.
0: Now say what you got to say. Order what?
1: You order in the studio, Homer. What are you doing?
0: The security was beating his ass. What did y'all see? All right. Okay, we can take a break. What did y'all see? Call in. 833-212-1017. 833-212-1017. I saw, you know, and a couple of people that may not have been security. They was all in there.
1: We got and he got up and walked away. So that's the difference, though, sometimes with ours, too.
0: Oh, but he got lumps and bumps. He got look like the old school cartoon.
1: But
0: like,
1: he got up.
0: About three or four.
1: But he got up and walked away.
0: Yeah, for now. And they was just like a car accident.
1: They didn't go pull no guns out.
0: That part, Bailey. Damn.
1: I got you.
0: Damn it.
1: They ain't go do that.
0: All right.
1: They ain't do that.
0: Damn.
1: We get mad. Hey, I'm going to get my gun.
0: Take us a break, because I can't fight that.
1: You check it out, Truth in the Morning on 101.7 The Truth. We'll be back.
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0: Tiller's coming to town tonight. 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
1: I'll be there.
2: You know, I'm just
0: yeah, you're
2: going to
0: be on the red carpet.
2: Yeah, the concrete. I'll be on the concrete.
0: Where?
2: Yeah, ain't got no damn red carpet. It's concrete out there. It's concrete. I'll be on the concrete. You know what I'm saying? But we'll be talking to people along with Jazz Tyler. We're going to be Truth in the Evening and Tap In at the same damn time. And speaking of that Neo Soul Trap Tour, listen, Ty Dolla $ign was at the WWE wrestling match last night.
0: Oh, okay. So he's opening?
2: Yeah. They have a few openers. Mm-hmm. Yeah, it's not. We don't just get right into Bryson Tiller.
0: Okay.
2: Yeah, there's about three or four other opening acts.
0: So Ty Dolla $ign is
2: one of
0: them?
2: Yeah, he's one of them. He's
0: okay.
2: One of them.
0: Okay, all right
2: so,
0: then.
2: Yeah, he was there ringside by the ramp. The Milwaukee Bucks.
0: Okay.
2: That you wonder who they are.
0: Right.
2: They were there. The Miz.
0: Wait a minute, hold on.
2: The Brewers were there.
0: Hold
2: the Miz.
0: On. No. Name somebody that was there. You can't just say the Milwaukee Bucks. Name somebody on the squad that was there.
2: Hero.
0: Who's that?
2: St. Palin Hero. You know.
0: I need a hero.
2: Really, Bailey? see, and this is why. Bailey, order in the studio.
0: Woo!
2: I'm just saying. So.
0: Good morning, Milwaukee. This is how we do.
2: Yeah. Okay, let's see.
0: Who else?
2: So the Brewers were there.
0: Okay.
2: The record-winning season.
0: Okay, yeah.
2: Of 103 wins.
0: Everybody love a good win.
2: They got
0: win.
2: A bye in I'm the playoffs.
0: On they, I'm on their bandwagon.
2: Yeah.
0: Yes, the Brewers.
2: And the
0: and you know what?
2: Yeah.
0: We probably not going to have, since the Brewers, you know, I've noticed this since I've been here.
2: Mm-hmm.
0: Low these many years in Milwaukee.
2: Mm-hmm.
0: If one team is winning, everybody else is sitting it out that year.
2: Okay.
0: You see what I'm saying?
2: Yep. Mm-hmm.
0: So the Brewers are our squad.
2: Right.
0: I'm about to wear one of my
2: Packers,
0: jerseys in
2: well, the
0: here.
2: Packers, the man didn't say.
0: They lost.
2: He didn't say.
0: They lost.
2: R-E-L-A-X.
0: They lost.
2: But he told people, like, this is, you know, what, three games in?
0: Nah, dog.
2: See, Bailey. Damn, Bailey.
0: Y'all might as well find you another football team.
2: Really? Okay, listen.
0: When they get it together, we'll jump back on their bandwagon.
2: No, I'm there.
0: I'm okay with it, but I'm like, I am.
2: If you damn, Bailey. Okay.
0: We'll get back on when they start winning. They got, I don't know what's going on up there.
2: Okay.

0: All right. So,
1: you know, the thing is, if they wouldn't have just lost so bad, though, I mean, you know what I mean?
0: Yeah.
1: I try to stick with it, you know, but you got to be realistic. What?
0: I'm going to read some comments.
1: The Brewers are our squad this year.
0: Yeah.
1: Shout out to the Brewers. They out there working hard, doing what they need to do.
0: Ain't even gave the Bucks a chance. They ain't played yet.
1: I'm not saying they're not going to win this year, but.
0: You just said.
1: Well, you know, generally that's. Am I lying? Am I lying, though? Am I lying?
0: No.
1: Because when the Bucks was winning, you know, when Giannis was here, Lodos many years ago. When they were winning, was everybody else sitting it out?
0: Yes, Raina.
1: Exactly. That's what happens. It's okay. We just got to be realistic about it. I mean, come on. We got the Brewers. We need to get behind them, show that love. We can show our love to the other teams, too. But, I mean, let's be realistic about it, okay? Let's just be realistic about it. Now, if they come up and they do well, great. But I'm just saying that's usually how it goes here in Wisconsin. I mean,
0: stop.
1: What?
0: Listen, Del Mac explained.
1: See, Alfonso Dupree, Miss Coleman, facts. Okay. I'm just saying, it's all right. It's all right to admit the truth. We got a winner.
0: Mm-hmm.
1: Look at the Brewers. Woo!
0: Okay.
1: What's wrong?
0: No,
1: you mad about the Bucks? I'm just trying to figure out who on the team. Who on the squad? You say hero?
0: Yeah. I'm not going to even. This is a battle that I'm not going to win. Because you stood on this. You said, who are they? You've been saying, who are they?
1: Maybe they need to come in here and do some interviews so we know who they are. I know who Bucky is. He's a badger.
0: Yeah, I'm gonna say you too. Bailey, let me go to Bailey.
1: What?
0: You know.
1: Sorry, Bango. I know who you are. I got pictures with Bango.
0: Me too.
1: Bango the only one on the team I know. Who else on the Bucks?
0: Bailey.
1: Everybody gone. Am I lying?
0: No.
1: Okay.
0: Damn. Okay. It is truth in the morning.
1: Okay. So, this is my truth.
0: I know. It's okay. All right. Let me try to catch up these comments.
1: Listen.
0: Again, great morning to everybody on our YouTube page. I'm trying to
1: I love y'all.
0: Catch these comments.
1: I do.
0: We were getting the explanation of where the nightclub aspect was.
1: Yes.
0: I believe it was Del Mac.
1: Yeah.
0: So I'm trying to get black this comment because there's a lot of other comments that are coming. Ma D said, Homer, I stopped clubbing 40 years ago.
1: Yep.
0: LaRon Taylor said, well, there's no call for service. It's more difficult for them to pull your liquor license. That's what his problem is.
1: Yeah.
0: No, it's not.
1: What?
0: If you've got blatant evidence.
1: Oh, yeah.
0: And there was not a call for service.
1: Yeah.
0: Oh, that absolutely will go against you. And talking about, well, why didn't you call law enforcement?
1: Yeah.
0: So it could have been officially documented. Right now, we just see your staff beating the hell out of somebody. Whether that person was a patron or not. That was your staff. Was your security.
1: He did get a kick straight to the face. Allegedly.
0: Allegedly.
1: We
0: you
1: saw
0: didn't
1: the,
0: see that?
1: We saw the footage.
0: Oh, I saw it. It wasn't no
1: it.
0: Alleged.
1: Yeah, okay.
0: So that you know what I'm saying, LaRon? That is what... That's just like where I go with people that end up taking the life of somebody in a DV situation.
1: Yeah.
0: But they have no record. They didn't do a paper trail. They didn't call. They didn't document every time something happened. And then all of a sudden, they ended up murdering somebody who may have absolutely been, they may have been in imminent danger.

0: But because there was no record of it,
1: yeah,
0: they get ready to get charged with that.
1: Yeah.
0: So kind of look at it. I'm not trying to say a life like that, but understand when you don't, you absolutely get called to the carpet for not reporting those incidents.
1: Yeah.
0: Period.
1: Yeah.
0: So, yeah, it don't matter. They know that they can't pull. Yes, they absolutely can. And they better start doing some right things or they absolutely will end up losing their license. Del Mack had said, "Blow, the bar and restaurant is downstairs and the club is upstairs."
1: Oh,
0: so it is a nightclub. Thank you for that,
1: okay.
0: Del Mack.
1: Okay.
0: I appreciate that. I appreciate that. Let's see.
1: Well, y'all
0: Will
1: do
0: D9.
1: Go ahead.
0: Will D9 said, good morning. In the news report, didn't he say if we want information in regards to the beating to contact the police? But if there were no police called, how are we going to get that information?
1: Right. That's what the bar owner told the reporter.
0: Right. So we're going to end up going and taking care of some bills because we got to do that.
1: Yeah.
0: Yeah, we want to hear from you, Truth Nation, 833-212-1017. 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

0: All right, Nurse Ari and Kawanda. Yeah. Trying to be in that Shay Shay Foo Foo land. See, they got a different privilege.
1: Don't get to talking about me.
0: Nurse Ari and Kawanda always.
1: She was late the other day. I don't want to hear it, Homer.
0: But she said it. She acknowledged that she was late. You said it's not late. So at least she came into one with her lateness.
1: Whatever.
0: I can appreciate that.
1: Whatever.
0: I'm sorry.
1: Whatever.
0: I'm sorry I'm late.
1: Whatever.
0: Just like I come into mind. Like when we come on at 8:01, I'd be like, we're late. But you know what I'm saying?
1: No,
0: I can't inflict it on other people and then not take self-accountability when I'm late.
1: Whatever.
0: I'm just saying. You're going to learn this morning. You're late, baby.
1: Whatever. Whatever.
0: Okay. All right. thank you, Nurse Arian Kawanda, for having my black. Let's see. Lauren Taylor had said on our YouTube page, as a former bouncer / bartender, we never called the police, so the property would not be a nuisance property. If the police got enough calls after the fact, we could tell the police whatever we want. And guess what? They got hip to that.
1: Mm-hmm.
0: And because they got hip to that, Lauren Taylor, this is why a lot of other businesses are having their license suspended for several days or months or voted for a non-renewal and in some cases revocated.
1: You know what, though? Let's be realistic. Do you think all of these places that are out here call the police? They don't.
0: Nope. Absolutely.
1: If they can get
0: away
1: with it.
0: For that same reason that Lauren Taylor was saying. Yep, for that same reason.
1: If certain things aren't caught on camera,
0: mm-hmm.
1: ain't nobody going to say nothing.
0: Mm-hmm.
1: Do you think, for example, all the shenanigans that we saw outside of Summerfest would have never been reported?
0: Mm-hmm.
1: They were outside of Summerfest. They would have never been reported had reporters not been out there waiting on it, though. You know what I'm,
0: right.
1: you know what I'm saying?
0: Wait for it. People didn't let them down.
1: They did not let them down. It wasn't every day or whatever, but the thing mm-hmm. is, it wouldn't have been reported.
0: Yep. Mm-hmm.
1: But one of the things that I've always liked about them is they know how to handle, they've always known how to handle big crowds and situations like that,
0: mm-hmm.
1: you know? But we wouldn't have known about that had folk not, you know,
0: mm-hmm.
1: the TV cameras not been out there.
0: Yep.
1: Or even, you know, the social media. Now it's not, you know, it's totally different than it was some years ago.
0: Mm-hmm.
1: You know, even 5 to 10 years ago, social media was still around then, mm-hmm. but people weren't catching stuff like they catch it now. Because mm-hmm. if you were out there in the midst of it, folk just be pulling out their cameras.
0: Yep.
1: Some of the footage that we saw from down there was from the sky glider.
0: Yes.
1: People were up in the sky, and they just pulled out their phones and said, "Oh, what's going on?"
0: Mm-hmm.
1: and started recording.
0: Mm-hmm.
1: You know, so, I mean, you just don't know who's watching and what's going on.
0: Mm-hmm.
1: So, you know.
0: Yeah.
1: These things get, like, I'm sure that they didn't know that somebody was sitting there recording them.
0: Right.
1: You know, somebody got some nice Facebook views off of that.
0: Oh, yeah, and it's still
1: Instagram,
0: growing.
1: It's
0: still growing.
1: Oh, I'm sure.
0: Mm-hmm. It's still growing.
1: So you just never know these days.
0: Mm-hmm. So let's see. Nurse Arian Kawanda said, where's my Grace Bailey? I do acknowledge
1: I gave
0: every
1: you grace.
0: Absent or lateness.
1: I
0: you
1: gave
0: say
1: you
0: we
1: grace.
0: Have a few seconds, but you don't give me grace for
1: I
0: my
1: gave
0: lateness.
1: You grace.
0: It's wild work.
1: I get. I

0: give you grace. I always give you grace. We just, we have jokes up in here. And Home will be all hardcore with it. So that's why I be pulling your example out. But I'm not going to pull your example out no more. I'm going to leave it alone. Maybe.
1: My D said, Homer, leave my baby alone. She's speaking facts, Miss Coleman. Trash Packers.
0: That's right. Leave me alone, Homer.
1: Yeah. It's still go Pack go.
0: Okay. That's fine. Yeah. A lot of people like to, you know, I understand they restructuring. Mm-hmm. They've been restructuring for a long time now. And I'm mad that they never, you know, they never talk about their quarterback. They never talk about Jordan Love. If they want, at the beginning of the season, what happened? They're like, well, the Packers are about to kick off a new season. Let's go talk with Brett Favre and see what he thinks. What? Or let's go talk to Aaron Rodgers. You know, I mean, what is that?
1: Well, you know, Brett Favre.
0: I'm just saying, how come they don't show Jordan Love no love? Even in the weekend clips, every once in a while he'll come up. I mean, oh, they took time out to interview Jordan Love. Wow. Mm-hmm. Okay. That's good. So now what? Oh, he got sacked? Well, you know, that happens sometimes. You know what I mean?
1: Yeah.
0: Come on. Come on, Homer.
1: Yeah.
0: Homer don't like talking about his Packers. I'm sorry. I mean, okay, I'm going to leave you alone. I'm going to leave you alone.
1: Dale Max said Jordan Love just ain't that guy.
0: Well, see, there it is. There it is. I think they don't talk about him because he's black, but that's just me. Mm-hmm. I don't know.
1: Well, you know, seems like he got, you know, people against him that look like him, too.
0: Well, you know what? That's a possibility, too. That's a possibility, too.
1: But, yeah. All right. Can we end up, and I think that club will... Absolutely. I think what will end up happening.
0: What do you think?
1: Is just like Minocqua Brewing. There's about to be a fine tooth comb.
0: Going through there.
1: Going through all of their, you know, everything that's supposed to make the establishment work.
0: Right.
1: They better make sure that all of their licenses on food and everything else is up to par.
0: Yeah.
1: The cleanliness is up to par.
0: Yeah.
1: Just all the things, because when I tell you, there are a lot of things that you can be cited for. And when you're not doing things by the book or the way that they're supposed to be done.
0: Yeah.
1: Yeah. You all of a sudden get a lot of inspectors coming in to check your place out.
0: Right.
1: So I'm just saying, regardless of the logic and the reason that they may say of why they didn't call law enforcement, you know, it's they said that they didn't work there. They walked black in the club. So that's hard to get me to believe that. They didn't work there.
0: Well, they had,
1: but they had security. They had the.
0: Yeah.
1: They had all of the security, the Batman gadget belts.
0: Exactly. And security on the back of their jacket.
1: Right. So they just let you come in with that. Be like, I got pepper spray here.
0: Okay.
1: You know what I'm saying?
0: Right.
1: So that kind of insinuates, and I know that, you know, there has to be a more in-depth investigation to it, but that's why an investigation is now started.
0: Right.
1: And again, like I say, they get ready to go through.
0: They stomped that man.
1: Yeah, they really did.
0: I'm glad he was able to get up and walk away.
1: Yeah.
0: And it's even better that he didn't go pull out a gun.
1: Maybe.
0: I'm just saying.
1: I know.
0: You know your people would have went ahead and pulled out a gun.
1: Bailey!
0: What? I'm just telling you the truth. Let's be real.
1: Are you saying that, okay. Listen. Okay.
0: How many times?
1: Ron Taylor said those were Halloween costumes. Yeah, it's a few weeks. We ain't even in October yet, so I can't buy
0: that. Those are Halloween costumes.
1: Yeah, I can't buy that. We ain't even in October yet. So, that ain't going to work. That ain't going to work. They dyslexic, and so they thought that the 20, they thought the weekend was actually October.
0: Yes, yes.
1: They turned the months around.
0: They got it confused.
1: But it was dyslexic. I got you. Yeah, don't put that on people that's dyslexic. Don't put that on them.
0: Don't put it on them.
1: No, don't put it on them. Okay. I guarantee you, if they have surveillance cameras,

0: recorded it,
1: yeah,
0: they're going to be able to say that they saw it and that's what made them pull their phone out and start recording.
1: Exactly.
0: So they're going to have some context, too, as it relates to that situation.
1: Yeah.
0: And just imagine if they come to the license hearing.
1: Yeah, dude got kicked in the head. Did you see that?
0: Yeah, real bad. It was real bad.
1: Oh.
0: It was real bad.
1: Yeah.
0: What do you do to get stumped, LeRon Taylor? Listen, I don't care what you do. If you are security, if you're going to lawfully try to detain the person, but beat and stomp him like that, he was no longer a threat. You have to be in imminent danger.
1: Right.
0: And none of those people beating his ass were in imminent danger, in my opinion.
1: Nope.
0: And there were multiple people. So we can talk about what he did. Was he a threat then? And even once he did get, was able to get up.
1: Yeah.
0: He was going away.
1: Yes.
0: So that's just like if they would have continued to try to chase him after the fact. I don't care what he's yelling out. All of that. No, that's no grounds for you to do what you did to him. And especially if you're a security, I can see the regular citizen who is not giving leeway to the fact of these are the things that you can and cannot do as a security person.
1: Right.
0: So you're going against the grain on all that. You didn't go inside, lock the door, and call law enforcement. You probably, if he was in the club or a restaurant or whatever the case may be, you should have had a picture of his ID with your ID scanner.
1: Yeah.
0: You should have known. You should have been able to turn over the evidence to law enforcement so they could have looked at it and saw what he may have did, if he did anything on the inside that caused them to want to put him out of the establishment, or when he came to the door, if he done something egregious and they said, we're not letting you in, all of that. And the actions that they took, you know, it could cause that business a suspension or the loss of license. We got to get ready to take care of some bills. We're going to go to Florida just because I couldn't believe this story.
1: Yeah, no,
0: when it was sent to me.
1: A classic PWK story right here.
0: Yes. and we're going to talk about it when we come back. Can
1: y'all
0: that person
1: got,
0: who got beaten sue the
1: one.
0: Establishment? They absolutely can, Will deny. You could sue anybody.
1: Yeah.
0: For anything.
1: Yep.
0: So you're listening to the award-winning Truth in the Morning on 101.7 FM. 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
1: Bailey Coleman.
0: We'll be black.
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1: Welcome, Black. Welcome, Black, the legendary Homer Blow, along with my girl,
0: Bailey Coleman.
1: All right, so I think I've been abused enough by those who are not Go Pack Go fans. I understand.
0: You know what? I'm going to be honest with you.
1: I'm not getting paid by
0: none
1: of them.
0: Can I just tell you the truth? You know why I became a bandwagon jumper?
1: Why?
0: Because people here, especially in Wisconsin, take it so hard. They're ready to commit suicide, some people. Just saying.
1: Mm-hmm. Mm-hmm.
0: When the Packers lose.
1: Right.
0: And people be upset. I mean, it will mess up their entire week, month,
1: mm-hmm.
0: until the Packers play again. What? Week.
1: Yeah.
0: They'll be all sad. The whole, especially, it's just horrendous. The day after a loss.
1: Mm-hmm.
0: And so then I was just like, you know what? I can't take it. Yeah, I can't take it. So, I mean, and listen, my son's godfather is a former Packer.
1: Okay.
0: Okay. So, I have watched the team. I have been, you know, soaked into the whole deal.
1: Okay, you said former Packer. I was like,
0: former Packer.
1: I thought you said former guy. I'm like, how did you lose your title?
0: No.
1: Okay. But I got
0: he retired. You know how that goes.
1: Mm-hmm.
0: So, I mean, it's just, you know, when people take it that hard, it's just like, I don't want, because it upsets me, right?
1: Mm-hmm, mm-hmm.
0: And it'll make my day messed up. So I just, you know, I don't necessarily cheer on other teams,
1: mm-hmm.
0: but I might go, oh, I like that player on that team. Okay, maybe that's a good team or whatever. But I don't necessarily jump on.
1: I love the fact that you can say that. And it's good. You know what I'm saying?
0: And sometimes I'll shout out my hometown team.
1: Mm-hmm.
0: Sometimes I'll shout out the Seahawks. I ain't like that.
1: Right.
0: You know, my whole family, that's their thing.
1: Okay.
0: You know, but I just hate it when people get upset like that. So I'm like, I can't commit.
1: Mm-hmm.
0: Because y'all be losing it up in here. Everything in your day is ruined because the Packers lost and they ain't paying you one red cent.
1: Mm-hmm.
0: Ain't nobody's salary going to your house. If I was making all that money, man, I would say, it was going to my family or something, then I'd be upset.
1: Mm-hmm.
0: But since it's not, and they don't,
1: Well, LaRon Taylor on her YouTube page said that's the way it's supposed to be as it relates to how it should be handled by security. He said, but that's not how it is. Whatever he did to get tossed out by five bouncers, probably fighting them all the way, you get your ass kicked, that beating. Listen.
0: Well, you're just supposed to be put out.
1: Yeah, absolutely. And again, it's also LaRon Taylor. I'm glad that it didn't happen to you. But it's also why a lot of security guards are in prison right now. There's a lot of security guards that are in jail right now,
0: mm-hmm.
1: because of these very incidents. It's a lot of these security guards that are being facing homicide charges because they used a weapon and they weren't in imminent danger to use that weapon and they killed someone. So a lot of so you got out when it was good, because right now I know a lot of security guards that I've seen have to come.

0: before and were arrested, and I've read their criminal complaints because of doing exactly that, not to mention being sued by the family as they should, or by the person as they should. So I'm saying, if this is your practice, you shouldn't be working around people any damn way. You shouldn't even be a security guard, in my opinion, if this is how you're going to abuse. You can't talk about law enforcement or anybody else abusing any damn thing if this is your chance to try to beat the hell out five people. And he wasn't a big guy. He was down on the ground being kicked in the head. Ain't don't nothing justify that, LaRon Taylor. So if you are trying to justify the way they kicked this man's ass and beat the hell out of him, man, I lose points with you for that. I lose points. Ain't no, you know, once that person, they're not in imminent danger. And that is why you call law enforcement. When you run into a situation that rises to that level, then you, if you can't control your temper, if you can't control your own actions, I don't feel safe in the club. Because again, I could have been somebody that went, hey, don't do that. And now I'm getting my ass beat. So yeah, no, they were dead ass wrong, in my opinion. And they, it should be some criminal charges. There should be some criminal charges filed against all of them. And if that's how you think, like I say, and some of them same people act like law enforcement, man, they didn't have to. Here you are, just a security guard. I don't even know if they licensed and bonded. But I guess what? We going to find out, though. Because they getting ready to run through them with a fine-tooth comb.
1: Yeah, they are.
0: They going to run through them with a fine-tooth comb. Because what you not going to do. And I'm telling you, because that could also create some unnecessary, but yet necessary in the other person's eye, retaliation against the establishment.
1: Yeah.
0: Let my brother, y'all let my nephew, y'all let my son, y'all let my, you get what I'm saying? Y'all did this? Oh, this ain't going away?
1: Just so we're clear, the guy, when we looked at the unedited video,
0: He
1: did get up and walk away.
0: Right.
1: But again, you know what? They're all lucky that he didn't go back to his car.
0: Right.
1: Pull out a gun and come back up in there and shoot up the joint, because that could have happened. How many times have we seen that scenario?
0: Where at, Bailey? Come on, say it. I know you want to say it, Bailey. Go ahead. My cousins. Go ahead. Say it, Bailey.
1: Your people.
0: Yeah. Yeah, that's right.
1: Your people do that.
0: I know.
1: Some of your people.
0: Some of my people. They do that.
1: A lot of them.
0: Mm-hmm.
1: I'm just saying. They go back to the car, get their gun, and be mad.
0: Yeah.
1: Go out and then just start, not thinking.
0: Bravado 401, great morning. Love you. Appreciate you. Let's see. Also said, say it again, Homer, that sugar honey iced tea ain't cool. You know me, my guy. Exactly, Homer. I'm a security guard and you're not supposed to touch anybody. You observe and report. Hello. You get what I'm saying? So I'm just saying, if that's your mindset, then anybody that you accuse of doing something egregious, you need to have several damn seats.
1: Yep.
0: Because that was just totally out of control. But before, we're going to take Al MKE, but then we're going to come up with, and Bailey, I think we could come up with a segment called the PWK segment.
1: Yeah.
0: Because we're going to go to North Florida with this situation after we wrap this up and come back from break. But Al MKE, great morning. Love you. Appreciate you. You hear the conversation. What's your truth?
2: My only truth is I don't know if that's another form of community policing. Just keep it on the south side. Mm-hmm. can continue to live in peace and harmony. But if you ever decide y'all want to come this way, y'all come pick up some of these cemetery stone face, casket, dirty tooth prostitutes that came over here from First and Greenfield and First and Oklahoma. They'll be over here on 13th and Atkinson by the liquor store. You can take them right back to the South Side, and we gladly appreciate it. Thank you so kindly, and have yourself a wonderful day. Bye-bye.
0: All right. Thank you very much for that. Let's see. Madi said, Homer, facts, no lies detected. Remember, El Rey security guard, murder on South 13th.

0: Wow.
1: Walgreens security guard shot person over sunglasses. Yeah. You feel what I'm saying?
0: Yeah.
1: Like There it is. I'm just saying. LaRon Taylor said, it's not justification. It's just what happens.
0: Mm-hmm.
1: Usually it would have something to do with touching a woman. If that guy got beat up by security and then tried to file charges, then the woman can. Listen, if that's what happens,
0: mm-hmm.
1: this is why some people come with a mission aimed at security.
0: Mm-hmm.
1: This is why.
0: That's why.
1: I said it, and it Blostradamus was on point again. That security guard at that Walgreens, again, he should have never left the inside of that facility.
0: Mm-hmm.
1: Period.
0: Yep.
1: Period.
0: Yep.
1: Once that person was out of the store, I don't care if he was wielding a knife or whatever the case, but that allegedly happened outside. But the video shows that that didn't happen the way that that security guard said it happened.
0: Mm-hmm.
1: They watched the 4K video from Walgreens and found that he deserved to be charged with attempted murder.
0: Wow.
1: You get what I'm saying?
0: Yeah.
1: He shot, he emptied his gun. The man was in retreat mode. He aimed.
0: Mm-hmm.
1: We ain't doing that. When we return, I want to go, a mother in North Florida,
0: mm-hmm.
1: mother accused of leaving four young children, including an infant, home alone.
0: Not the baby.
1: To go on a Carnival cruise.
0: See?
1: We got to come back and talk about it, Bailey.
0: Yes.
1: I know it's not here, but this is a PWK. See, this can go under a segment.
0: Called, a PWK classic.
1: Yeah. We got to take care of these bills and we'll be black.
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1: 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Right now, we're going to go into PWK.
0: Yes, this is a classic PWK situation, though.
1: Yeah, like...
0: What's wrong with your girl, Homer?
1: She's people with kids. Biological mother.
0: Yes.
1: But she wasn't parenting at all.
0: So you just go, okay.
1: So
0: you know, imagine this. You want to go on this cruise, mm-hmm. but you're not responsible enough. Because mm-hmm. I ain't got no problem with people going on cruises.
1: Right.
0: Let's not, you know, I got absolutely no problem with it.
1: Mm-hmm.
0: As a matter of fact, especially if you have kids, you might need a break so that you can come back refreshed and remember you're a parent and deal with your kids in an appropriate manner. But
1: it ain't what you do, it's how you do it.
0: Exactly. You got to be responsible, right?
1: Mm-hmm.
0: So in your love, in your responsibility, what you should be doing is when you want to do this, even if you got to split up the kids and send one over to granny house, one over your sister's house, you know, that deal. Maybe mm-hmm. you can split up two and two, whatever the case. You find somebody to take care of your children before you leave.
1: That's right.
0: So that you know you can have a great time on and not worry about your children.
1: That's right.
0: But now what? She did what?
1: Well, we got a clip, but it's the headline is mother accused of leaving four young children.
0: Four.
1: Including an infant.
0: Oh.
1: Home alone.
0: The baby.
1: To go on a Carnival cruise.
0: Ooh. Mm.
1: We've got the video clip. Xavier, if you could run that clip, and we'll talk about it. Of course, it's not in my

0: Milwaukee. But again, these are things that
1: trust me,
0: we done had situations like this all the time.
1: Yeah. We have to bring this out.
0: Yeah. So let's listen and discuss, please. All right, Xavier, you can play that clip.
2: A woman is behind bars after she's accused of leaving her four children alone while she sailed on a three-day cruise.
3: The youngest child, only 2 months old, and it's not her first run-in with the law either. Local 10's Terrell Fournay is live in North Miami with the very latest on this. Terrell.
4: And quite a puzzling set of circumstances coming to light tonight. This 29-year-old mother is accused of going on that vacation, but leaving her four children behind, including that infant and also a toddler. Natalie Bellizaire is the woman accused of being the bad mom who abandoned her kids in lieu of a three-day cruise aboard the Carnival Conquest. The ship left Port Miami Friday for the Bahamas and returned Monday morning, where the 29-year-old was arrested. A police report says the defendant left all four minor children, including a two-month-old infant and a two-year-old child, inside the residence. There was no sign of anyone at that apartment in North Miami Beach today, but over the weekend, detectives say they got a call from the father of the infant concerned that the kids were left home alone. That man says he saw a social media post from Bellizaire highlighting the cruise. But when that dad showed up to the apartment Saturday evening, he only heard a TV and the voices of the children through the door, so he called police. First responders forced their way inside, and the police report says upon entry, all four minor children were discovered inside the residence without adult supervision and were hiding together in the bathroom. That's when officers determined the children were without adult supervision while the defendant traveled out of town aboard a Carnival Conquest cruise ship, ensuring a one-way ticket to jail. Bellizaire has been in trouble with the law before. In January of last year, Local 10 shared how the woman was arrested after being accused of pepper spraying a neighbor in the face over claims of harassing Bellizaire's daughter. It earned her an aggravated battery charge then, and this new incident has her facing four counts of child neglect without great bodily harm. And what's even more puzzling is that Bellizaire apparently made arrangements for the great-grandmother of those kids to care for the children while she was away. But when detectives made contact with that great-grandmother, they say that Bellizaire never showed up with the children. So we know that that did not happen. That is the words of the North Miami Beach Police Department. Nonetheless, the Department of Children and Families is now involved in this case, and Bellizaire is expected to appear before a judge sometime tomorrow. We are live in North Miami Beach. I'm Terrell Fournay, Local 10 News.
0: Bailey. PWKs. People with kids. Biological mothers, fathers, but they are not parenting.
1: That does not make you a parent.
0: No.
1: That does not make you a mother. That makes you people with kids.
0: Mm-hmm.
1: That you don't care to make sure. I mean, come on now. Let's be real. Yeah. You got kids, you got to prepare. So, you know, my thing is, why didn't she just give it to the father? Clearly, he was concerned. Clearly, I mean, he probably took him right after that.
0: Mm-hmm.
1: So why didn't she just do that? Clearly, he had transportation to come pick them up if that was a problem.
0: Yeah. Majority of PWKs, in my opinion, don't have good decision-making.
1: Clearly.
0: Situations. Like, that is... Just crazy.
1: Yep.
0: Just crazy. Yep. Like,
1: what's wrong?
0: And a two-month-old and the other children. Again, children.
1: Two
0: not teens.
1: And a toddler.
0: Right. Because she was only, what, 29?
1: Yep.
0: Stop it. And this is just some of that behavior that I'm talking about that we... All that, and somebody's going to say, well, it's her mental health. Get the hell out of here. I'm just saying, somebody will say it. She got to have some problems. Yeah.
1: Clearly.
0: She wanted to go on a cruise. And the kids were not a priority.
1: You got to learn about responsibility.
0: 3 days
1: by themselves.

0: lied and said the grandmother was.
1: Well, the grandmother said, yeah, but she never showed up with the kids.
0: Right.
1: The great grandmother, by the way.
0: That part.
1: But she never showed up with the kids.
0: Mm-hmm. Because she was going to miss her embarkation. She had to be at the ship at a certain time. And if you get there late,
1: you got to plan in advance. Does that mean that they got to, maybe they got to spend an extra night over granny house because you're running late? Because you like to run late, so you know that. So maybe you should be preparing to take them over there the day before.
0: Will D9 said if she got cruise money, she got money to hire a babysitter.
1: That part.
0: Mm-hmm.
1: That part.
0: And listen, when you are in Miami, which is a port,
1: yep.
0: The cruises don't cost what they would cost for us.
1: Yeah.
0: You know, that are from other states trying to book a cruise.
1: Yeah.
0: Because what they like to do is fill the ships up.
1: Yep.
0: So you can get a great bargain and get a great cruise, yep, for a low price. But again, as Will D9 said, you could have paid a babysitter.
1: Yes.
0: You feel what I'm saying? Or yes, at least if you did that with your great grandmother, follow through.
1: Yes. Hello.
0: You're talking about a 2 month old. And now, you know, they're going to be without you because, these charges are going to stick.
1: Yeah.
0: You know, you're going to have to spend even more time away from your children.
1: Yeah.
0: I don't even see that if she was to get out on bail, how they would even allow her to have custody of the children.
1: No custody, and probably won't be able to see him.
0: Mm-hmm.
1: So, I mean, people, these are the things that you need to think about.
0: Mm-hmm. Yep.
1: Before you start out here willy-nilly doing stuff. Mm-hmm. Think about the consequences for your kids, you know? Mm-hmm. But she people with kids, so people with kids, she probably like, hey, cool.
0: Right. You know me, my guy said, so F your kids? Damn, that's sad.
1: Yeah.
0: Right. Let's see. Nurse Arian Kawanda said, Will D9, you will be amazed at how many people go on these cruises, broke as hell, and half of them paying the cruises off with those buy now, pay later apps. True.
1: Yeah.
0: I have family members who do those payments. Nina Nicole said, my fault, Chad. I spoke too soon. What did you say earlier?
1: Blake said, I could not have left my kids.
0: Right.
1: I know that's right.
0: Right.
1: Not at all.
0: You know.
1: I'm going to miss the boat. You know.
0: Yeah. LaRon Taylor said, 4 kids at 29 and have to put them off on the great-grandma.
1: Right.
0: Not mom, not grandma, but great grandma.
1: Right.
0: Right. That part. Blake Gump said, do you know how many people want their children?
1: Yeah.
0: Yep. And Nurse Arian Kawanda said, in Florida, you definitely get a major discount as a Florida resident, even with Disney.
1: Mm-hmm.
0: Let's see. Lauren Taylor said, 4 kids are 29. You know she don't plan ahead. Listen.
1: Clearly.
0: Anita Nicole said, I didn't travel by myself until my children were all grown. We took trips together.
1: Yep.
0: Abstract Newer 414 said, the whole family should be arrested.
1: The whole family.
0: Yeah. Will D9 said, I'm not sure, but is there a 3-month recovery after having a baby? If so, what was she planning on doing on the cruise?
1: There is.
0: Yeah. So that part.
1: I mean, your first 30 days, you're not even supposed to leave the house.
0: Right. So. We got to get ready to take care of some bills. Truth Nation, 833-212-1017. We'd like to hear your truth. We got to take care of these bills and we'll be black.
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7: 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That's so crazy, Bailey. That whole situation. And this is why Betty Lewis says, so sad. Yeah. And like Blake Gump, I believe, said, you know, so many people that want children that can't even have children.
8: And you out here playing.
7: Yeah. And it happens a lot.
8: And then the next thing we know, we see you on TV. I love my kids. Oh. You loved them so much, you left them at home alone.
7: So you pepper spray a neighbor,
8: right,
7: in one instance because, right, of her allegedly saying something to your daughter or whatever the case may be.
8: Right.
7: And now you're like, hell, I'll leave all four of them home alone.
8: For a good time.
7: Right.
8: I'm about to go kick it on a cruise when I shouldn't even be outside the house because I got an infant.
7: 2 months old. And if she was breastfeeding, you know what I'm saying?
8: Right.
7: Like, again, that's why I say PWKs, because you're trying to have these children grow up before their time. They don't even get to know what being a child is because they have to be a sub-parent.
8: Yeah.
7: You know,
8: absolutely.
7: And then when you end up finding out that they scald a child or they, you know,
8: right,
7: all of the things that can happen.
8: Right.
7: The pot fell and
8: right,
7: all of these things.
8: Right.
7: And now you upset. And how you gonna leave them?
8: Right. Exactly.
7: My D on our Truth call-in line, 833-212-1017. Great morning, my D. Love you. Appreciate you. What's your truth?
9: I love you and Miss Coleman. Y'all got it going on as usual. Homer, do you remember now that Walgreens shooting, that was on 35th and Wisconsin?
7: Yep, I remember the other one that you were talking about where he got decades in prison as security guard.
9: Yeah.
7: Over some sunglasses.
9: I used to talk to him every day. He used to tell me him and his wife used to go down south fishing. Man, I was so hurt that brother got all that time, man, for that, man. Oh, my God.
7: But listen, he brought it, unfortunately, he brought it on himself.
9: Yeah.
7: Over some sunglasses.
9: Yeah.
7: You get what I'm saying?
8: Yeah.
7: Like, come on, bro. Like, don't do that. Over some sunglasses, you spending decades in prison.
9: Yes, and he was in his 40s. I think he got, like, 55 years. It goes back to what you and Miss Coleman said about whatever that guy was accused of. You know, you guys are out here stomping people and jumping on people. Remember the hotel yesterday, too. 3-4 people down there jumping on that dude.
7: Yeah.
9: Remember that?
7: Yeah. Absolutely.
9: Man, that's crazy, man. I agree with y'all 100%. I love y'all. Man, I hope y'all don't go nowhere. Your girl DT acting a fool today.

0: Bears won yesterday.
1: Shout out to DT.
0: Yes. Love y'all. Yeah, love y'all. Appreciate y'all.
1: All right. All right. Bye-bye. Yeah, but yeah, Bailey, it's just no. It's no justification. It's nothing that she can say.
2: Like, nope.
1: You got, and if you're going to take a cruise, you got a 2-month-old. You know, take everybody.
2: Everybody.
1: Because even on cruises, certain ages get a substantial discount if they're not free. I know the 2-month-old baby ain't got to pay a damn thing.
2: Right. But you know what? The reality is, if she wanted a break, she needed to go ahead and make arrangements and follow through with those arrangements.
1: Mm-hmm.
2: There ain't no justification for you leaving your kids at the house by themselves.
1: Right.
2: What are you thinking?
1: Right.
2: What is that? That's just straight stupidity to me.
1: It is. It is.
2: You know?
1: It is.
2: If you need to, they go on with great-grandma, take them over to great-grandma's house then.
1: Mm-hmm.
2: Take them on over there.
1: Yep.
2: And if you can't find no sitter, guess what? You sitting it out. You at the house.
1: Right. Real talk. Real talk.
2: You at the house. That's it is what it is.
1: Mm-hmm.
2: You know, they'll give you, you could probably get a credit for the next trip or whatever.
1: Mm-hmm.
2: But let's be real about it.
1: That part.
2: You know, be responsible.
1: That part.
2: I mean, there's so many things that I didn't do because I had my son. You know what? If he can't go, if I can't figure out a way for him to go, then I'm going to be right here. I took numerous trips with him in tow.
1: Right. Right.
2: You know, right along with me.
1: You have 4 responsibilities that should be standing front and center.
2: Yes.
1: And, yeah, we're going to go to the truth call-in line, 833-212-1017. Jane, the town, great morning. Love you. Appreciate you. You're the conversation. What's your truth?
3: What's going on, Homer?
1: Bless, man. Bless.
2: Hey.
1: Bless.
3: Hey, first, I want to talk about the security guards.
1: Yes.
3: These top flight security of the world.
1: Uh-huh.
3: Like, these guys, like, because they get that little suit on.
1: Uh-huh.
3: And then they get a little pistol or something like that. And they thinking they Rambo, bro.
1: Yes, sir.
3: Straight up.
1: No lies detected.
3: For real, bro.
1: No lies detected.
3: They be bogus, man. You know what I'm saying? You just see them and they... And the way they just conduct themselves around and do, they know they got a little bit of power and they can't even handle it, man. They can't even handle it. It's a shame. I don't know. I'd be hating to bring up like new laws or whatever like that, but maybe it need to be some laws to be vetting these people or whatever like that.
1: Yeah.
3: Remember the dude over there on Tatonia and Roosevelt? Kill dude over the bag of chips or whatnot like that, or the little daddy cake or whatever.
1: Yeah, absolutely.
3: Come on, man. What
1: absolutely.
3: What is we doing? Killing our own people, though. That's for one. That's bogus in the mud. Now look, Bailey Coleman, we ain't going to be having this Packer hating around here.
2: I ain't hating.
3: Don't say your part, man.
2: I ain't hating. It's just whatever. It's just whatever.
3: This is some of the craziest things right here, though. Look, when the Packers win, now, you said your piece. Let me say my piece about it.
2: Okay, go ahead.
3: Now, when the Packers win, we don't hear nothing from y'all.
2: Homer always says something.
3: No, because Homer's a fan. I'm talking about the haters. I'm talking about the Packers haters that stay in Milwaukee, that stay in Wisconsin. Every time we win something, we catch an MVP, we get a good draft pick, or we get a good free agent signing. Nothing from y'all. As soon as we here y'all come. Why is y'all hating on the 13-time world champion Green Bay Packers? You know we like the Lakers and the Celtics and this stuff, right?
2: Okay, I'm gonna be honest with you. I ain't really hating. I'm just a bandwagon jumper.
1: And that part of town I can respect because she acknowledged a long time ago she is a bandwagon jumper.
2: I just like there when you win and when you lose a bunch of times, I'd be like, what happened?
1: But most of the other people you're talking about, they don't even acknowledge that part. But Bailey openly acknowledges
3: get that part, Homer.
1: Yeah.
2: I'd just be like,

0: What you think I do?
1: Wait a minute. Really.
0: And I keep
1: living off the hook yet.
0: Can I keep it real with you too? Let me keep it 100. I'm worse with my hometown team. With Seattle, I'd be like,
1: yeah.
0: Y'all, you know, I don't even know what happened to y'all. Yeah. See, so I'm you know, Packers, I'd just be like, ah, okay, whatever.
1: The thing about the Packers is, though, like, whether we win a championship or not, though, more often than not, we in the story to the end.
0: You
1: always got to deal with the Packers in the end in some shape, form, or fashion. And you know what I'm saying? My man at work, we was going back and forth about this too. Because, like, the few times that we do not make the playoffs or whatever like that, or we have a bad season, then everybody come out and start ribbing or whatever like that. Mm-hmm. You know what I'm saying?
0: Yeah.
1: And then they team, but most often, they team be having 5 wins, 6 wins, never sniffing the playoffs.
0: Uh-huh.
1: You know what I'm saying? Now, I ain't talking about Seattle, though. Seattle is something certain different. And that's why, I hate those guys.
2: All right, we got to get ready to wrap up time. But thank you very much, man.
1: Hey, respect the part.
0: Okay.
2: That part.
0: Okay.
2: Bailey.
0: Yeah.
2: You can catch me this evening. The award-winning 101.7 FM. We will be outside.
0: Go be outside.
2: AmFam Amphitheater.
0: Y'all out there.
2: The Bryson Tiller Neo Trap Soul Tour.
0: Yes. Open

0: tonight at the American Family Insurance Amphitheater on the Henry Meyer Festival Park, 200 North Harbor Drive. Join the Truth. We will be out there. We will be getting video shots. We'll be talking to some of the Truth Nation. We'll be talking to other people who are coming out to enjoy this show on this evening. I will be there. You're going to learn today. You'll see me in my Truth shirt.
1: All right, now.
0: I might be cold as hell. I got to get a Truth hoodie.
1: Because
0: I'm going to be on the lakefront.
1: Yeah, you going to be cold.
0: And then I only got 2 more days in, y'all. Wednesday I'll be in. Thursday I'll be in. After that, you ain't going to hear from me again until next Friday. Because I'm going out on the ocean. My kids are grown. I ain't got to worry about all that. I got grandkids. You know what I'm saying?
1: Okay.
0: But Bailey, what you got?
1: Y'all, trust God, do good. Know something great is on the way, and you have a great day. We'll see you tomorrow morning.
0: Yeah, I love Vivian King. I love the promo.
1: Shout out to my girl, Viv.
0: It goes down 2 to 4. Viv's View.
1: Yep.
0: Yeah. All right, Sherman's up next. We up out of here. He's about to kick in the door.
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7: So just so you know, the chat crew, we the cut-up crew. That's what we do. So shout out to the crew in the chat. I just wanted to show y'all some love. Y'all funny. I'm like, let me call in.
1: Authenticity is for the culture. 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
1: 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Everything that I have in my life, I had to work for.
9: Keep on with it. This is my first time listening to you. I'm gonna keep on listening to you, baby. 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
1: One on 1.7 The Truth, you are officially tapped in with your girl Jazz Tyler. It's Taco Tuesday. Happy Tuesday, Milwaukee. Happy Tuesday. It's an ugly day outside, but it's beautiful. It is beautiful. Today is a great show. I'm super excited about the guests that I have on here. We got DJ New Styles coming in at 5 o'clock, at 6 o'clock, DJ GA. These are two very influential people, not only in the city of Milwaukee, but New Styles is the first DJ to break my record in the club. Very first DJ to break my record in the club. We go back many years. He's toured with Digital Underground. He's done some amazing things, so I'm excited to sit down and have a conversation with him. DJ GA. So back in 2015, DJ O was the person who would assist me at, well, I would assist him at V100 on the weekends. He began to show me how to work at radio, and DJ GA followed right behind as mentors. These are two very, very good brothers. And again, I'm just excited to sit down and have some conversations with them. So we're going to have some conversations about music, about breaking records, crypto, all of the above. But first, got to take care of some business. There was an article that came out yesterday. Yesterday, I was covering the Black agenda as it pertains to David Crowley and County Executive David Crowley, who, as we know, is running for a governor, unveiled an anti-corruption proposal. And reading that story sent me somewhere deeper. So obviously this question is a question that we all have the answer to. But what exactly is political corruption? That's what I want to talk about today. And why does America seem to use different language for a crime dependent on who is accused of committing it, right? That's criminal versus corruption. I talk about this all the time. Depending on what you look like, what you dress like, what you sound like, and what type of work you do depends on if you are a criminal or if you're involved in corruption, according to America. So we're going to hop right into it. So Crowley's proposal would ban elected state officials from trading individual stocks and participating in prediction markets, require investments to be placed in diversified funds or blind trust, create a 2-year waiting period before energy companies come hire former regulators, and address a Wisconsin records law gap that allows individual lawmakers to delete records such as emails. Crowley says the goal is greater transparency and accountability. The proposals would require legislative

approval. So this article came out yesterday on Urban Milwaukee. And Crowley says, Wisconsinites, the people who pay their public official salaries, they deserve transparency. They deserve accountability for how their money is being spent. They see politicians across the state and in Washington doing better than them. They are doing fine, and in many cases, they are thriving. And how can that be when diesel right here in the state of Wisconsin is nearly $6 a gallon? The proposals, again, including banning elected state officials from participating in prediction markets. They'd also be banned from trading stocks and would instead have to place investments in diversified funds or blind trusts. Crowley says, we have seen lawmakers try to hide how they spend taxpayer dollars on things that absolutely in no shape or form serves the public. He said that he'd include the proposals in his first state budget if elected. To become law, they ultimately need legislators' approval. In a statement, Republican candidate Tom Tiffany said he shares Crowley's goals, but will even go further. So, first and foremost, I want to say this. We all know that corruption exists. We all know that there is corruption in the state of Wisconsin as well. What I love about this race so far is that finally we have someone who is giving direct details outside of what they discussed in the forum, telling us plans that they have. And I've never heard an elected official speak about plans to end corruption. Haven't. I'm not saying he's the first person. I'm just saying that I haven't heard it. So, again, I have this conversation with a lot of youth, especially those who want to be entrepreneurs. I want to go to the terminology of this all, right? Because oftentimes we know that when we talk about crime, if a black person does the same thing a white person does, for example, let's say they're an elected official. If they're black, it's considered crime. If they're white, typically it's considered corruption. A crime is conduct prohibited by criminal law. Public corruption is the abuse of public office or entrusted power for an improper benefit. And here's the important part. Corruption can be both corruption and criminal. Bribery is a crime. Fraud is a crime. Extortion is a crime. Money laundering is a crime. Corruption describes the kind of abuse of power we are talking about. It does not magically make criminal conduct less criminal. But culturally, listen to the language. When wrongdoing happens at a street level, we tend to focus on the person, right? We label them as a criminal, a thug, a suspect, whatever the case may be. When wrongdoing happens inside of powerful institutions, subtly things change. We begin to hear things like ethics concern, scandal, corruption investigation. So the problem isn't the word corruption. The question is whether we extend the same precision, humanity, and innocence to everybody. If we don't know nothing at all, one thing black people know is what happens when crime is associated with our neighbors. One person does something and sometimes the entire community gets described through that conduct. Oh, this is a high crime neighborhood. This is a dangerous area. This is a troubled community. But when an elected official is convicted of bribery, nobody calls the legislator a high crime workplace. Nobody tells tourists, hey, don't go on up there to Washington Hill because them corrupt politicians is in there, right? So why does street level wrongdoing so easily become a statement about the character of a person or an entire black community while elite wrongdoing is often discussed as institutional failure? Why does street-level wrongdoing so easily become a statement about the character of a person or an entire black community while elite wrongdoing is often discussed as

0: We are always labeled as criminals, and our counterparts are labeled as people in a system that is corrupt. So the entire system gets blamed instead of that one individual or that one race. Mile the Elephant says, come on, Jazz, the institutions make the rules, their ways. Yeah, they do make the rules. Doesn't mean that what I'm saying isn't right. Like, it's the truth. They can make the rules. It's their system. You're right. It is their ways. Still does not defeat the purpose that whenever it comes to them is never labeled as criminal behavior. It's always labeled as corruption. We got to go to break. After the break, we are talking street crime versus suit crime. Which can take more from a black community, the person stealing on the corner or the person with access to a public budget? Let's talk about it. I want to hear from you. 833-212-1017. It's your girl, Jazz Tyler. Do not touch that dial.
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yesterday where Milwaukee County exec David Crowley says that he plans to combat corrupted elected officials. And my question was not more so pertaining to what he's talking about, because I absolutely agree with holding elected officials accountable. And I haven't really heard too many elected officials other than Jasmine Crockett talk about accountability in this matter. But my question is more so pertaining to criminal versus corruption. Oftentimes when black people do things, we're labeled as criminals. When our counterparts does it, the entire system instead is labeled as corruption, which to me is just a way for them to take no accountability, right? So we're talking street crime versus crime. Street crime has, obviously, it has a victim, right? Somebody steals your car. You see the empty parking lot. Somebody robs a store. You begin to calculate what is missing. But public corruption can hide the victim. If somebody manipulates a government contract for a personal benefit, maybe you never know what your community lost. It does not mean it didn't happen, though. It just means that they did a better job at hiding the crime. Maybe it's the youth program that never gets funded. Maybe it's the inflated contract taxpayers paid for. Maybe it's the qualified small business that never got a fair shot. Or maybe it's public policy shaped around private interests. Right? At the end of the day, it is still happening. So I pose a question to you all. Which threatens the community more over time? Street crime or corruption by people who control public institutions? And I want to be very clear, right? I don't want the solution to be that we casually call everybody a criminal. If somebody is accused, we're going to say accused. If they are charged, we're going to say charged. If they plead not guilty, then we're going to say that, right? But at the end of the day, the racial issue isn't that corruption is a soft word. Corruption is a legitimate category of wrongdoing. The issue is whether society gives powerful defendants more careful language than it gives poor defendants and black defendants, right? Talking about corruption versus being a criminal. So some of the things that Crowley is mentioned in this article is about stocks. He's talking about stocks. So the proposal includes banning elected officials from participating in prediction markets. They'd also be banned from trading stocks and would instead have to place investments in diversified funds or blind trusts. That is a lot. Obviously, this is something that has to be passed by legislators. But I'm eager to see when he becomes elected, what this is going to look like. Tom Tiffany said that he agrees, right? And he added his two cents, but I won't highlight it because what he says doesn't matter to me. He's not my governor. He's not going to be my governor.

But I'm eager to see which side of the aisle is actually going to be okay with this piece of legislation once Crowley is elected. And I say is because I don't like to say if. So let's break it down. Banning elected state officials from participating in prediction markets. So officials couldn't place, this means that officials wouldn't be able to place money on contracts that pay based on whether a future event is happening. For example, they couldn't bet on whether a certain bill passes, who wins an election, whether the government shuts down, or potentially other political economic events covered by those markets. When you talk about ban from trading stocks, this means that they couldn't personally buy nor sell individual company stocks while serving in office. The concern is that an elected official may learn more information through their government position before the general public does, or may participate in decisions that affect a company's value. That should be illegal now. Like, the fact that it's not, obviously, if they're in those positions, they receive information before us. But it's crazy the things you find out that that is not illegal currently. Diversified funds. So that means, this means that they still could invest, but instead of choosing individual companies such as Apple, Tesla, or pharmaceutical companies, they would be able to put money into a broad mutual fund or index funds containing many different companies. And then as far as the blind trust, this means that their investments could be placed under the control of an independent trustee. The official generally would not be making the day-to-day investment decisions, reducing the opportunity to use their office to benefit particular investments, right? So the purpose of this law, the reason why it is considered as anti-corruption, imagine a state legislator learns privately that Wisconsin is about to award a company a huge government contract, right? And if that legislator buys stock in that company before the announcement and profits when the prices rises, that raises serious conflict of interest and potential legal questions. You can also imagine if lawmakers are deciding whether to pass legislation that could hurt a company, while some of those lawmakers personally own that company, stock in that company, right? So to me, this makes sense. To me, this makes a lot of sense. The purpose being is because, A, I'm not quite sure why this isn't illegal already. It seems that this has been the name of the game for quite some time. And maybe this is what's been happening in the state of Wisconsin, and we haven't really been privy to this information, right? Maybe that has been the name of the game when it comes to elected officials. I was on Facebook yesterday. I'm not even going to say this elected official, what's the name? But somebody was going in on his brother. Oh my gosh. They was going in on him so hard, saying that he be taking money. And the reason why certain storefronts aren't open is because nobody is coming with that back end. Nobody coming with the back end money. Nobody came with a large enough money. Let me tell you something. I'm not going to say all elected officials are corrupt, but the politics system overall most definitely is corrupt. It's all about ego. It's all about pride. It's all about power. It's all about who can scratch my back, who do what, right? That's the name of the game in politics. They've been doing it forever. Hell, the system itself is not set up. Obviously, it's not set up for certain people to win. Hint, certain people being black people or poor people for that matter. It always has been corrupt and will always be corrupt. But I wholeheartedly support what David Crowley is talking about. I support it. And there is no reason why any elected official should be able to buy stocks or purchase stocks inside of a company, knowing that that company is going to get grant money.

0: money or any type of money. Like, it's a setup. It is a setup. That's like betting on, a game, on an NBA game, and it's rigged, right? The refs, you got to deal with the refs. They're going to purposely make calls to ensure that you win that bet. This is the same thing. The fact that this is already, this is something that is currently not illegal is mind-boggling to me. But most importantly, if it does take effect and legislators does decide to pass this law, what does that mean for people who have been doing it for so many years? Mile the Elephant said this time they don't even hide it anymore. They don't. They don't hide it because they know that they can get away with it. And if you decide to come for them, they might just, man, I've never seen so many gangsters and mafia behavior in politics. A lot of elected officials move like that because they know that they can. And a lot of times, the reason why stuff like this is never out in the open, because typically there's more than one person involved. When you expose one elected official who is corrupt, you expose multiple elected officials who are corrupt. That's typically how that goes. But again, this is something that I'm in support of. And I wonder how many legislators and elected officials are in support of this as well. And the fact that he is mentioning this to me just shows that another reason why he has the best interest of the people, right? Another reason why he has the best interest of the people. That's just my personal opinion. We're about to get ready to go to break. After this break, I'm going to give you actual names and actual legal statuses, convictions, guilty pleas, and one trial that opened today. No rumors. We're not talking Facebook facts. We are intentionally crossing race and party lines because corruption does not belong to one political party. And when we come back from break, we're going to pull up the case of Bob Menendez, the former U.S. senator who is a Democrat. Do not touch that dial. It's your girl, Jazz Tyler, 1017 The Truth.
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officially tapped in with your girl Jazz Tyler, 1017 The Truth. Today we are talking about, well, this first hour we are talking about criminality versus corruption, right? Why is it that when black people do the same thing, they are, or we are labeled as criminals versus our counterparts, they are labeled as corrupt, or it being a corrupt system? Earlier we talked about Milwaukee County exec David Crowley released a statement, press conference yesterday. I read it on Urban Milwaukee, where he's talking about creating legislation that would stop elected officials from being corrupt. And when I read this article, I began to think about the difference between the titles, how they label us criminals and label what they do as corruption. So the next 30 minutes, we're going to compare and contrast, right? So former New Jersey Senator Bob Menendez was convicted in July 2024 following a federal jury trial. The Justice Department says his convictions include bribery, honest service wire fraud, extortion under color of official right, obstruction of foreign agent offenses. Evidence included cash, gold bars, and a luxury car. In January of 2025, he was sentenced to 11 years in federal prison and ordered to forfeit more than $922,000. So, Menendez is, or he appears to be, a Caucasian male. What I don't know is if he's going to actually do the full 11 years or if he's going to be able to buy his way out of that situation. And again, this happened January of 2025. Evidence, again, was gold bars, cash, and a luxury car, right? Those are facts. That is a federal conviction. So, yes, when we call a public corruption, when we call it public corruption, understand that he also has been convicted of crimes. Corruption describes the abuse of office, but it doesn't sanitize it. So you got Menendez, who faced 11 years or was sentenced to 11 years in federal prison in order to pay $922,000. And I'm going to go back and take a look at the case, the entire details, and see out of those 11 years, how much time did he actually get? How much time did he actually get in if indeed he had to pay $922,000? So when we talk about the evidence, they talk about cash, gold bars, and luxury cars and all of that stuff. I don't see anything about assets. I don't see anything about properties. I don't see anything about that, which means that if indeed, and I want to make this clear too, if I'm not mistaken, when this does happen, I don't believe that everything they have is obtained. For instance, if they put it in their business's name or if they give it to someone else, I could be wrong. Somebody correct me. I'm not a lawyer. But again, I am eager to see out of 11 years that he was sentenced, how many of those 11 years will he serve? Next, former New York Congressman George Santos. He pleaded guilty in August of 2024 to wire fraud and aggravated identity theft. The Justice Department says the conduct included fraudulent FEC reports, misuse of campaign donor funds, identity theft, unauthorized credit card charges,

0: employment benefit fraud and false house disclosures. He was sentenced in April of 25 to 87 months in prison, plus restitution and forfeiture. His sentence was later commuted in October of 2025. The commutation did not erase the conviction. So, according to PBS.org, President Donald Trump says Friday he had commuted the sentence of former U.S. Representative George Santos, who is serving more than 7 years in federal prison after pleading guilty to fraud and identity theft charges. Y'all hear what y'all president did? That's corruption. That is actually the perfect example of corruption, to be honest. That's the perfect example. Dog did identity theft. This is a U.S. representative. Campaign donor funds, identity theft, unauthorized credit card charges, unemployment benefit fraud, false house disclosures. He got 87 months in prison, and Trump still came and reduced his sentence. That indeed is the perfect example of corruption. Corruption at its finest. Moving right along. I promise I don't want to butcher his name. I actually remember when this story and this case came out, this situation. I think it's Chokwe Antar Lumumba, the former Jackson, Mississippi mayor. So in July of this year, former Jackson mayor Lumumba pleaded guilty to one count of conspiracy to commit bribery, wire fraud, and money laundering in a federal public corruption case. So, according to The Guardian, the former mayor of Mississippi was politically prosecuted on these charges. He was a mayor of Jackson, Mississippi in November of 2024 when he was indicted by a federal grand jury after an FBI investigation and sting operation in which he and two other elected Democrats allegedly accepted illegal payments to secure a real estate deal. At the time, he was first elected in 2017, denied the charges were politically motivated to harm his 2025 reelection campaign. He said, to be clear, I have never accepted a bribe of any type. As mayor, I have always acted in the best interest of the city of Jackson. Listen, some of y'all favorite elected officials are corrupt. I'm just going to tell you right now. I'm not saying no names. I don't know who all, but just know that some of your elected officials right here in Milwaukee are corrupt. And this is common. We got a caller on the line. Al, are you there?
1: Yes, I am. Well, the reason why they say black people are so bad because black people don't play hardball. That's why, first of all, black people don't want to get that white man God back, because every time black people pray, the white man wake up with his heaven on earth and the land. Number two, when they hit black people on the face, black people want to put their hand out and give them a hug instead of whooping over their whole body and taking them beneath hell. Number three, when they go low, black people want to go high versus going down the hill and opening the devil's door. That's why black people get treated like they treated. Every time they do something to black, and then black people quiet when it comes to the white man. Now, we'll pick up the phone and you call CPS on each other because you don't like how she raised her kids. But when it comes to the white man and y'all got everything to crush him, make him commit suicide over his last $2, y'all always want to play the bigger person. That's why we don't got. And then on top of that, you got too many Bojangles and Coons who don't want to stand with black people. Think about this. Black people are the original people who taught white people how to clean and wipe their ass. Black people are the real chosen one. But for some reason, y'all keep playing a bigger person. And then don't nobody want to talk when something is done bad by white people. Oh, we don't want to say that. Yes, you do. How is it you big and bad with your own, but then when it comes to somebody who look like Jesus, you don't want to put your hands around their neck and squeeze it till their eyes pop out like catfish?
0: Talk about it, Al.
1: I'll hang up and listen to your reply. Okay, bye-bye.
0: Thank you so much.

0: much for tapping in, Al. I actually agree. I feel like we are too hard on ourselves, our people, and yet we don't hold our counterparts accountable, right? Or it's almost as if we are scared. And I think, to me, from some of the things that I've seen and experienced, is because they play the game better than we do. They put you in positions to blackmail you or to take away whatever it is you got going on to take care of your family. And then for some reason, us as black people, we become so afraid. They got something on us. They got something over our head. We got to do whatever it is they say we got to do. You scratch my back, I scratch yours. That's politics. That's exactly what happens. That's why some of your favorite elected officials, you don't see them doing some of the things that they should because of these reasons. And that is still a part of corruption as well, to be honest. You can't blackmail somebody into doing something you want them to do. I mean, just creating laws in general, not all the time, but sometimes, again, it goes based off of who rocks with who. Okay, if you got this piece of legislation, then you do this for me, I'm going to do this for you. Everything is about, if you scratch my back, I'll scratch yours. shout out to the chat. Shout out to the text line. Please make sure you like and subscribe to our YouTube channel on 1017 The Truth. You can also follow me on Instagram at The Jazzy Effect. That's THEJAZZIEEFFECT. We got to go to break. When we come back from break, we're going to finish this conversation, political loyalty versus principle. And at the 5 o'clock hour, I got my good brother, DJ New Styles, coming, stopping by. At 6 o'clock, we got DJ GA coming, stopping by as well. But I want to hear from you, 833-212-1017. If you don't want to call in, that's fine. You can most definitely hit the chat. You can text that line as well. Text that line as well. The question is, which threatens a community more over time? Is it street crime or corruption by people who control public institutions? Do not touch that dial. We got to pay that bill. It's your girl, Jazz Tyler, 1017 The Truth.
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direct. So today we are talking about, well, in this first hour, we are talking about criminal versus corruption. And why is it that when black people do similar situations, we are labeled as criminals instead of the entire system just being corrupt, right? Listen, I don't want to spend too much time on this because y'all know I don't like talking about politics all the time. We were talking about politics yesterday, but this came about from an article, a press conference that Milwaukee County Executive David Crawley had yesterday, where he talks about creating legislation once elected that would stop elected officials from pretty much corruption, from indulging in corruption. He says that the Wisconsinites, the people who pay their public official salaries, they deserve transparency. They deserve accountability for how their money is being spent. He said they see politicians across the state and in Washington doing better than them, right? So some of the things that he talked about would be banning state elected officials from participating in prediction markets. They'd also be banned from trading stocks and would instead have to place investments in diversified funds or blind trust, right? What does that mean? That means that they wouldn't be able to place money on contracts that pay based on whether a future event happens. So, for example, they couldn't bet on whether a certain bill passes, who wins the election, things of that nature. But one of the things that really stood out to me was the ban from trading stocks, right? They couldn't personally buy or sell individual company stocks while serving in office. Why? Because the concern is that an elected official may learn information through their government position before the general public does, or may participate in decisions that affect a company's value. We all know that. We know that that's typically how it goes. If there is contracts or funding, whoever it is, so let me break it down for you. What happens is they have someone who owns a large corporation. And this person, corporation is in their district. Or they just have a relationship of some sorts that benefits each other, right? Another, you scratch my back, I'll scratch yours. I'm going to fund your campaign. I'm going to pull up a lot of money for your campaign. And in return, when you get that seat, whatever it is that I need from you, as it pertains to my business and these contracts, I need you to take care of. So this person gets elected, and now they are already owned. They probably don't see it that way, but that's exactly what happens. All right, you gave me campaign money. Now I got to do whatever it is that you need me to do. Let me make sure you get these contracts when they come my way. And because I am a part of getting the contracts for you, meaning at a state level or

0: whatever level, city level, country level. I'm also going to invest in stocks in this company because I know that you are about to be awarded this amount of money, and I know what your corporation is going to do once you receive these contracts, which means that I am now benefiting both ways. I'm benefiting because you paid, you donated to my campaign. I'm benefiting because I am purchasing stocks, and I know for a fact that you are going to be awarded these contracts. That is corruption. That is the name of the game. That is what they've been doing for years. It's not anything new. Another thing that was mentioned in the proposal is diversified funds. They could still invest, but instead of choosing individual companies such as Apple, Tesla, or pharmaceutical companies, they could put money into broad mutual funds or index funds containing many different companies. Talked about blind trust. Their investments could be placed under the control of an independent trustee. The official generally would not be making the day-to-day investment decisions, reducing the opportunity to use their office to benefit particular investments. Again, I support this. So apparently Tom Tiffany is in agreement with Crowley. He stated that he wanted to make it easier for Wisconsinites to search through how government agencies spend money and called for a modernization of existing open book program, which tracks government. He also called for tighter rules barring legislators from subcontracting with lobbyists. So to me, it sounds like he just took whatever Crowley said, whatever his idea was when it comes to making sure that elected officials are not corrupt, and just added something to it. He didn't really come up with anything that's different. But because he did agree with it, when Crowley wins, I'm eager to see, once he pushed this legislation through, which side of the aisle is actually going to vote for it, right? I think this is a defining moment. That is going to be a defining moment. It is truly going to tell who's a part of that, those games, and who's not. It's clear as day. Soon as you present it, people are forced. Their hand is forced. If you don't support it, then you're probably a part of the person who is benefiting from it. Right? And I'm going to tell you, Crowley, clean house. Go ahead. Yep. Push this legislation. We need to get all they corrupt asses out of office so we can know where our money is going and have people who are there to do whatever it is that they need to do. Black leadership and accountability. So black representation matters. Historically, we've been locked out of power, right? So I understand the instinct to protect black leadership from unfair treatment, right? But I can also protect black leaders from racism and still ask black leaders for results. What does that mean, Jazz? That means that some of your favorite elected officials are a part of the corruption as well. That's just what it is. I seen some stuff. I don't know if it's true, but I seen some stuff on Facebook last night, and they was lighting one of y'all favorite elected officials up. They was putting fire up under his tail. And again, I don't know if it's true, which is why I won't say his name. But in the event it is, man, you got to be careful, for real. You have to be careful. To me, all of that leads back to pride and ego and thirst for power. Just get in there and do your job. Get in there and do your job. That's all we require, right? To take a seat and to try and benefit off of it in every way you can, just because you can, just because you have the power. And when people don't do what you do want them to do, then it becomes an issue. Yeah. Nah, get them out of there. Period. Get them out of there. That's the name of the game. Criminal versus corruption. We have a caller on the line. Sandra, are you there?
1: Yes, I am. Hi.
0: How are you? Thank you so much for tapping in.
1: I'm fine. How are you doing?
0: I am well.
1: Okay. What I wanted to say was, I was watching this documentary on the Smithsonian Channel.

0: And they were, I think it was New Jersey, and they were going through the corruption in New Jersey, and they were seeing these gangsters run our politics.
1: Mm-hmm.
0: So the gangsters, the politicians, and the churches.
1: Yes.
0: They're all involved in this.
1: Yes.
0: And they went through the whole, you know, like they go through the whole thing. They went through the whole thing about the Republican Party, how it got built. And they said that was built up in Wisconsin. And so they go through a lot of good stuff. And so you see why it's corrupt, because now you got all the church people, the right-wing church people following Donald Trump. And they know religion by religion, a lot of stuff he's doing is not right.
1: Absolutely. Absolutely.
0: And then this stuff with the, yeah, real quick, this stuff with the jails. Now, I've mentioned it before, and I don't like to mention it all the time. I had a son, he died in prison. And he got a lot of years, and he was bounced around one body, bounced around all these different times, the Supermax, da-da-da-da-da. Your hands tied up, your feet tied up. So what can you do in the Supermax?
1: Right.
0: I was just saying, our people, and then you look at the percentages of the black men in prison, the black men should be aware, and black people should be aware. The first thing they do, like you were saying, we're all labeled as corrupt when one person do it. And I'm getting to the point, don't come to me and say, we did this. It ain't we. It's one person that did it.
1: That's right.
0: So don't come and blame all of us in that same basket. And so by the time they sent him all over the place, he was, they sent him finally to the mental institution. He came out crazy, but he died in 24. So I'm kind of glad he don't have to go through that no more.
1: I'm sorry for your loss, Andrew. And I thank you for calling that out, because everything that you said is absolutely true. Everything you said is absolutely true. I agree. And I want to ask you one last question before you go. How do you feel about Crowley introducing this legislation, and if indeed he does become governor?
0: I love it, but I hope they don't hurt him. Because anytime you try to correct them off of their misdeeds or put them in prison, they get away with it. Like, okay, Epstein Island. This man was supposed to be tried before he ran for president again.
1: Yes.
0: He was a citizen just like us.
1: Yep.
0: Now, they get to get away with murder by islands. As far as I know, they own islands. They have big banquets. You know, I mean, they just live luxuriously off our dollars, our tax dollars. So, no, I just don't want them to hurt him.
1: Yes. Yes. Thank you so much, Ms. Sandra, for tapping in with us. Listen. It's been a great conversation. When you get a chance, you can most definitely go to Urban Milwaukee, or just Google it, and you can pull up the article regarding this, the press conference that County Executive David Crowley held yesterday, when he mentioned that he would pass or attempt to push legislation that would stop corruption inside of the offices of elected officials. And I agree with them. I believe that something should be done. This is my first time of even hearing an elected official other than Jasmine Crockett, who has took a stance on making sure that they are on the right side of the fence. Right. We talk about not abusing authority, all of those things. We have another caller on the line. Chad, are you there? OK, I'm sorry, Chad. We got to go to break. We got to go to break. When we come back, we're going to talk to Chad. It's your girl, Jazz Tyler, 101.7 The Truth.
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5: 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It's your girl, Jazz Tyler. We are live and direct. Listen, it is 5 o'clock. We are changing gears, right? But I'm carrying one word with me that is influent. So, elected officials aren't the only people who are shaping communities. DJs shape culture too. 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
6: Hey, what's happening?
5: Thank you so much for joining us.
6: Sure.
5: We're going to dive into it. Before we get into this conversation, I want to take this last call from Chad. He got a comment on... David Crowley's, County Executive David Crowley's press release as it pertains to holding elected officials accountable. Chad, are you there?
7: I'm here.
5: Thank you so much for tapping in. How are you?
7: I'm good. How are you?
5: I am well. You have a comment about the press release?
7: Yeah, really, my comment is just about all politicians. Everybody knows it already, but people still supporting them, people getting behind them, acting like, you know, their people, whichever side it is, either one is, you know, 100% pure saints. They're all saints. They all doing the same thing. My grandma used to be like that. Oh, this guy would be a perfect son. And then next thing you know, he's found cheating on his wife in North Carolina who's dying of cancer. You know, people, politicians, every single one of them, Republican or Democrat or whatever in between, they all get into it for one reason, for themselves. Mm-hmm. They ain't getting into it for us. They don't care. But yet all these people feel so passionate. They're going to bet their people are so great. These people, I'm from Chicago. The last five or whatever, seven of the last whatever governors we've had went to prison.
5: Yeah, Chicago is like a gang over there. They running like the mafia, those elected officials.
7: It's everywhere.
5: Yeah.
7: I guarantee you. They're, you know, look at these people. They get into it and they die. They're still working or supposedly working until the day they die. Look at Lindsey Graham.
5: Mm-hmm.
7: Grassley in Iowa. He's like 150. Who's the that dude, McConnell or whatever, Mitch McConnell? He doesn't even look like he can take a breath and he's still, you know, sending money to Switzerland or wherever. They're all 100% corrupt, either side. And this country's not going to change until something major happens.
5: Absolutely. Thank you so much, Chad, for tapping in. I agree with you. That's reality. Most definitely it. Listen, we are shifting gears. We got DJ New Styles in the building. I am excited. I know you guys, if you just now joining, earlier I talked about a lot of the things that this man has done, and one of them was he is officially the DJ who broke my single in the club. Mm-hmm. I think I'm telling our age, but Styles, thank you for joining me today.
6: Word.
5: Before we start, I just want to publicly acknowledge you and give you your flowers. We talk about you often on here, the work that you have done. I don't think that a lot of people understand, right? I'm going to say that because you get a lot of love. But some people may not understand the amount of work that it took back then to get our club, our singles played in the clubs. It was not popular in the beginning. It was not a thing that was like, hey, yeah, we're supporting all Milwaukee artists. Like the DJs had to fight. The DJs had to play their part. And you are one of them. From Texas to everywhere, Note, all around the city, you have been a huge part in all of our careers.
6: Right.
5: And I thank you for that. My first question before we dive into you is, how did you make that happen, Styles?
6: I don't think it was just me.

0: But playing local music, that was the easy part, you know, when you did your own night, per se.
1: Yeah.
0: You know, we had a couple different, you know, Live Oak North.
1: That
0: was really home cultivated.
1: Yeah.
0: You know what I mean?
1: Yeah.
0: You play what you want. We book who we want. You know, it was really the city's night. But, you know, it's like when you're going into, you know, the bigger clubs.
1: Yeah.
0: You know, you're going into these spots that, and like you said, like now local music is a lot bigger.
1: Yes.
0: In the city, to where it's accepted and everybody's listening to it.
1: Yep.
0: You know, and back then, you know, like, oh, you got a local, you want to play some of that. Okay. Is it going to work?
1: Right. It's always,
0: you know,
1: a question.
0: I don't know, you know, and then, you know, fast forward to like the texture days.
1: Mm-hmm.
0: That's why I say, like, it not necessarily just me, you know, when, you
1: Real
0: know, the
1: skills,
0: club owner,
1: knowledge,
0: you know,
1: yeah.
0: you got knowledge, you know, it was on the radio. Then you had, you know, the club owner, Donato. And
1: shout
0: you had,
1: out to Donato and Papa Sal. I know, rest in peace, Papa Sal.
0: Definitely. You know, a lot of these people might not know who these guys were, but these were like, you know, they're pillars in the nightclub community that always had clubs, you know, since we were younger.
1: Yeah.
0: But Donato let me and Scott Knox kind of basically curate the whole club.
1: Yes.
0: You know,
1: Knox had to join upstairs from Texas.
0: Man, come on now, selling nachos from upstairs, you know, after bar.
1: Yep.
0: But they really allowed us. I mean, like, what nightclub was producing mixtapes and giving
1: come
0: them
1: on,
0: out to people?
1: Come on.
0: You know, we had a whole mixtape with all Milwaukee artists from start to finish. And these are songs that we played in the club every single night.
1: Yes.
0: And people knew who these guys were.
1: Yes.
0: Came to support.
1: Yeah.
0: But it took, you know, a certain vibe and element to make that happen. There was nothing like that going on.
1: Yes. And you're right. You know, like, you weren't the only person, but the reason why I highlight you the most is because you never stopped. No matter which club you went to, you never stopped.
0: Yep.
1: And the communication between you and Knowledge. So we know that Knowledge was on the radio.
0: Yep.
1: Whatever you were playing, then he would break it on the radio. Whatever he would play, you would break it in the clubs.
0: Here on Sundays.
1: Yeah. Reds on Sundays.
0: Come on now.
1: And a huge shout out to Donato, because there was not a lot of clubs that allowed all of us to perform.
0: Right.
1: Right. And we were performing. You would think we was famous.
0: You know,
1: like
0: the next big whatever, you know.
1: Yes.
0: But that's how it felt, though.
1: Yeah, it is.
0: The love felt like that. And people, I don't know if it was, you know, because we were constantly feeding the city with the music.
1: Yes.
0: You know, everybody had their records and they were doing it. You had your run, your music. You know what I'm saying? Okie had his. It was just so many. You know what I'm saying? Nitty had his. You know, the streets knew about it. But when they saw it live, it was just something
1: different.
0: Like, it was magic almost.
1: Everybody knew to be at Textures on Sundays. Everybody knew. Everybody knew to be at Textures on Sundays. I think by the time we got to Live on North, it was like, yo, we really made like a completely different impact.
0: I knew, you know, I've been a part of hip hop here in the city for well over 25 years.
1: Yeah.
0: You might say 30. You know, now we dating ourselves.
1: Yeah.
0: Like, but during that time, like the support, when I saw how people was really jugging to local music, I'm like, damn, I'm sorry, man, I've never seen it like
1: yeah.
0: that before. You know,
1: yep.
0: prior, you know, it was love, but it wasn't to this level.
1: The
0: and
1: support.
0: Then now taking it from there to seeing what, you know, the internet has made.
1: Yes.
0: It's almost unbelievable.
1: Yes. Yep. And you guys supported us. But what it did, this is the important part for me. I can't speak for everybody. But what it did for me was it taught me stage presence.
0: Mm.
1: It taught me how to perform. How to properly hold the mic, how to interact with the crowd, how to interact with the DJ.
0: Yep.
1: You know what I'm saying?
0: Yep.
1: These are all things that a lot of artists are missing now. They don't have because they don't think sometimes they need the DJ. B, they're not willing to perform unless it's opening up for somebody big, right? And if they do go into the clubs, it's all about them and whoever they bring it. It's not about the artist development piece.
0: In a sense, I guess, now that you say it like that, I guess Texture almost did
1: develop
0: a kind of A&R, you know what I'm saying? Artists to DJs, because it did connect anybody that I didn't know.
1: Yes.
0: You know what I'm saying? That Knox brought in, like, oh man, let's do X, Y, and Z, da da da. And the cool part about how we did it was, I'm not sure if you understood the formula. A lot of times we would just make sure there were no breaks in between artists.
1: Yes.
0: That was like Donato's only thing. Like, as long as the music doesn't.

0: stop.
1: Yeah.
0: It doesn't matter. Let's just do it. You know, and you know what's dope? Let's just do it.
1: Well, you Rail made She Bad by Young Legend, Bow by Nitty, She Jazzy by Me. He made Booty Hot by Okie. So everything flowed together. Miss Perfect even flowed in there. That was produced by somebody else. But still, all of it, it flowed perfectly. I'm talking
0: about heater after heater. Like, yes. You can just, it was just like all locals, but fire.
1: Yes.
0: Like they're international artists. But we used to, so we did a national artist, a local, then a national artist. Mm-hmm. We never did everything back to back. So the crowd wouldn't know the difference.
1: That's right.
0: And then happened was people started knowing what's going on. Oh, this is Jazzy. Oh, this is Okie.
1: Yeah.
0: Okay, then now we can do whatever. But that's how we kind of.
1: Yes. Yes. Shout out to DJ L Boogie, too. I was in, what is it called? Favorites. And I hear, ever. One to the two to the three. To the...
0: What?
1: I said,
0: when was this?
1: This was like a couple months ago. I said, how you even still got that? That was me and Scotty Knox that was on the mixtape.
0: Right, I know exactly what that is. I recorded that record. What do you mean? Yeah.
1: I was like, what? Wait, hold on a minute. Where you get that from?
0: I don't
1: like,
0: even have that record.
1: I don't even have it either, Styles. I got to hit
0: shout out to
1: L
0: Boogie
1: for
0: that. That's crazy.
1: But no, like it was, when we talk about that, because I was obviously talking about the situation with the garage when that happened. And these are moments that I was referring to. Right. When you talk about Milwaukee music rap, I think a lot of them just look at the industry now. They don't understand the amount of work that went into building it up.
0: But it's a different type of work now to build it up. Yeah. You know what I mean? But

0: respect the DJ, point blank, period. It don't matter if you understand or not. Without the DJs, our records will not be broken. You can have it on a stream, social media, it can go viral, all of that. But you still need the DJs just like you need the producers.
1: In the streets for the locals.
0: In the streets for the man. You got to. We go on a break. When we come back, we're going to dig into New Styles, his background, touring with Digital Underground, all of the above, what he has brought to the city of Milwaukee as it pertains to music. Do not touch that dial. It's your girl, Jazz Tyler, 101.7 The Truth.
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0: and direct at the American Family Insurance Studio in the beautiful heart of downtown Milwaukee. And I got my homie, my player partner, sitting right with me, DJ New Styles. Thank you. So, listen, you are iconic to me, Styles. I promise. You are so iconic.
1: Before we go too far, congratulations.
0: Thank you.
1: This is another level.
0: Thank you.
1: Of success for you. Mm-hmm. You know what I'm saying? Like, you know, who would have thought, you know, doing shows and rapping and, you know, being creative on that side, you would end up on this side.
0: Here. Never. But, I promise you. Like, I've never thought about it. I never foreseen it. I always wanted to do radio, but I just never placed it, you know, as a priority. And before we went to break, we was talking about how you all helped kind of shape like who we are today. So as you think about that, it's like those moments does play a huge part into who we are today.
1: You never know what's going to come into, you know, fruition or how it's going to work. But man,
0: yes,
1: that's how I go.
0: Yes. So Styles, before you became DJ New Styles, who are you? We know you Amari Edwards, but that's the question.
1: What about my government name?
0: Who is Amari? Who are you? Who is Styles? Where did you grow up? Where did you come from? How did you get
1: east side of Milwaukee? Always
0: east,
1: been.
0: East, east.
1: East side of Milwaukee, man.
0: Yeah.
1: Before it was River West. You know what I'm saying? Before you look at the sign like, man, River West, this was never here.
0: It's the east side.
1: You know what I'm saying? But, you know, man, just good old 414. Yeah. East side, living, hung out on the south side. Mm-hmm. South side, kind of like the first place that gave me like my start, my first gig of being older nightlife. You know what I'm saying? I DJ in middle school dances. That's how long I've been DJing.
0: Come on now.
1: Right? But the south side kind of like, you know, Tony Neal's, the Doc B's, they had the north side downtown locked up. You know what I'm saying? So, you know, my thought process was, you know, I think like in hindsight, you know, looking back was, man, why fight when, you know, I could go over here and the south side really wasn't playing a lot of hip hop.
0: Yeah.
1: Went over there, brought the hip hop over there. People loved me on it. Like, oh, man, you know.
0: Yeah.
1: That's kind of like really where I started.
0: Where was one of the first clubs you DJed at?
1: Ooh, first club. You know what? I don't even know the bar name, to be honest with you. But instead of that, my first big club would probably be Clubhouse. The Clubhouse.
0: Oh, snaps. Yeah. Oh, that's back in the day.
1: Clubhouse. Yes. The Clubhouse is better than some of these.

0: grown folk club nowadays. Okay.
1: I wasn't old enough to get in the clubhouse, but my cousins was. I used to see a lot of pictures.
0: Man, I'm telling you, like all sides of Milwaukee came
1: to the clubhouse.
0: What?
1: Yeah.
0: That mo was on what, Highway 100?
1: And that was a teen club, right?
0: Teen club. First, it was teen club. They used to let, you know, all, it used to stay open till like 4 o'clock in the morning.
1: Can't do that now.
0: No. And they changed that the next year. Their license came up too. They was like, nah, y'all ain't gonna stay up till.
1: Can't do it.
0: No.
1: So who introduced you to DJing? How did that come about?
0: A guy named Image, Kobe McDaniel, when I was in grade school. So, yep, long story short, he had a rap group called CFA, Carlos for Alarm. We was kind of like, they were kind of like the ABC, another bad creation back in the day. You know what I'm saying? But, you know, he had them kicking like more, you know, intellectual raps. You know what I mean? I wanted to be a rapper.
1: Yeah. Oh,
0: so I'm
1: okay.
0: Like, yeah, you know, let me be right. He was like, man, I don't have no place for you. I already got my two rappers. You can do the music in the background.
1: Yeah.
0: So I'm like, eh, I don't want to do this, but hey, I want to be a part of the group.
1: Yeah.
0: So it just went from there, and I kind of like molded into the DJ and end up happy that I end up DJing because I can't rap.
1: That's what I was going to ask you.
0: No.
1: Like, if you could do it over, would you be a rapper or
0: never.
1: You would just be
0: I
1: a DJ?
0: I tried rapping like one time. Wrote a rap, it was trash.
1: At least you came to your realization because extra a lot of
0: one day it took one trying to write a couple bars and it was like
1: it's a rap.
0: We good with that, fam.
1: We gonna stick the DJing. Do you remember the first equipment you ever touched?
0: Oh yeah, here we go dating ourselves again, right? So my mama bought me a Gemini mixer. That's the little thing to go in between the two turntables. I had a mixer before I had two turntables and a tape and two tape decks.
1: Come on now.
0: Right?
1: Yes.
0: Going back and forth, trying to be Doc B, trying to be Tony Neal, trying to, you know what I'm saying? Trying to be them guys. And then one Christmas, my mama bought me a turntable.
1: Come on.
0: Oh my God. I mean, I can still smell fresh turntable to this day.
1: Yeah.
0: Like brand new car to me.
1: Yeah.
0: You know what I mean? Bought, I had a tape deck and a turntable. Worked them to death. And then my pops bought me this cheap turntable, so then I learned how to rock on a real cheap turntable, so it kept my hand steady.
1: Yeah.
0: So when I got the better stuff on this side,
1: yeah,
0: can't nobody, you know what I'm saying, do nothing with me because I'm cold on this piece of trash turntable. So from there, I ended up getting two techniques and then started doing little gigs here and there.
1: And you so cold. Like, if you ain't never seen Styles DJ, especially when he be scratching, it reminds me of the scene on Juice.
0: The competition type stuff and the club rocking.
1: Yeah.
0: You know, so, you know, people like, oh, what's the competition? Like, really going city to city.
1: Yeah.
0: You know what I'm saying? And proving yourself to who call themselves the best of the best.
1: Yep. I've seen you. It reminds me of that scene out of Juice.
0: Yeah, and it's crazy. Juice, that whole scene was like, now looking at it as a DJ, it was so fake. You know what I'm saying? Like, oh my God. Yeah. But when I was little watching, I'm like, oh, this is so crazy.
1: Yeah.
0: You know, shout out to the DJs too, like Scratch or whatever. Like, that's who really did the back scratching, you know what I'm saying, the background music while they you know, acted it out.
1: Yeah.
0: You know what I mean? But yeah, that is super fake.
1: How long did it take you to learn that technique where you could scratch, turn around, scratch with one hand?
0: Literally, I tell people, if you dedicate yourself an hour to an hour and a half a day for a year, you can be real cold.
1: You could do it.
0: Real cold.
1: Yeah.
0: But, you know, you got cats DJing in a couple months.
1: Yes.
0: You know, it just depends on what you put into it. You know, but the technical stuff is going to take a little bit, but it's all muscle memory, like shooting in the gym. That's it.
1: Who is the person that influenced you the most when it comes to DJing?
0: I would say in the city, it would probably be Doc B.
1: Yeah. Oh, he's a legend for sure.
0: Probably Doc B.
1: Yes. Yeah.
0: Yep. Always, you know, from all that equipment to the cases, I just wanted to be, you know what I mean? Just like him, you know what I mean? So that's kind of, like, Doc B is one of the best.
1: Absolutely.
0: One of the best.
1: Hands down.
0: I put him down though. Yeah, but you
1: know what I'm saying? Uh-oh, no, Doc B. Right.
0: We go through this every day. Yeah. I talk to Doc B almost every day. We go through this every day. I'm the best. Yeah. I'm the best, bro.
1: That's dope though. That's super dope. I want to get into the youth, right? Because a lot of times when I teach my students, we have the DJing equipment up there and I show them how to do it. Obviously it's not like the, you know, traditional turntables and stuff. But they don't understand. So when they think of DJs now, they think

0: of somebody who is on YouTube, you know, and they have their streaming channel and they just up there like a mix show.
1: You mean like an academic type? That's a DJ?
0: Yeah, that's what they think that is, just like, well, not academic, but more so like, I go on YouTube and I see a playlist is DJs that has like a mix show live where they DJing live and they might mix to another song. Right. That's just it, right?
1: Right.
0: So they thinking like that's all DJ.
1: Okay, DJing, that's their perception of what? Like the pinnacle of a DJ.
0: Exactly.
1: YouTube. Okay, got you.
0: Right. What I tell them is that, and to me, in the era I grew up in, DJs are the people that break records.
1: Right.
0: And we live in a society where a lot of the younger generation don't understand what breaking a record means because they're so caught up in viral moments.
1: Mm.
0: Let me put this clip of my song or video on social media.
1: Right.
0: And then it's going to go viral and now I just broke myself. Let's tap into that. What does it actually mean to break a record, and why is it important for artists to work with DJs so that they can break a record?
1: I mean, breaking record long without going super in depth is presenting a new record to people that they never heard before. That's breaking a record.
0: Yes.
1: But it takes more than just playing a record one time. You know, you have to put that record in the right place the right time at the spot.
0: Yes.
1: Also, being the right spot to play such record is a big deal as well.
0: Yes.
1: So it gets technical on truly breaking a record, but you need months, you know, and budgets.
0: Yeah. Yep.
1: You know, to break records right.
0: Yeah.
1: But all in all, you got a new record, you're presenting this record to your crowd that they may or may not heard before.
0: Yeah.
1: And you put that record in your arsenal to have a specific effect.
0: Yes.
1: So I would put a new record in between two hot records.
0: Mm-hmm. Strategy.
1: So the crowd is just not like, what is this?
0: Yeah.
1: And hopefully by mashing that record, you know, sandwich that record in between the two, the flow, and then you can really get to see how it works in real time.
0: Yes.
1: In between, you know, the heightened, you know, and depending on what time you play the record as well.
0: Yeah. That's right. And it worked for me. Y'all did that with She Jazzy with Bow and She Perfect. Like, whenever you hear She Perfect by Major, you're going to hear She Jazzy. Whenever you hear Bow by Nitty or Booty Hop by Okie, you're going to hear She Jazzy. And it works. It works. Like, oh my gosh, that brings back so many memories. We coming up on a break. When we come back from break, I want to tap into you touring and DJing for Digital Underground. Yep. What that was like, how that came about. You goated, like for real. Like you goated for that one, for real. Not even just because it's Digital Underground, but just because of obviously who's all involved. And I think a lot of people don't understand how important situations like that is,
1: definitely,
0: like what it does for the city.
1: Definitely.
0: Like, so we're going to go to break. When we come back, we're going to talk about that. We got DJ New Styles in the building. It's your girl Jazz Tyler, 101.7 The Truth.
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0: 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We are live and direct at the award-winning 101.7 The Truth. I got one of my favorite people in the building, DJ New Styles, is here live and direct. Listen, we've had a great conversation about DJing, but I want to know about Digital Underground. So, how did this come about? Like, walk me through the process of how you reacted when you got the news, when you first met them, all of that.
1: So, this is real life, like, you know, right place, right time type deal.
0: Yeah.
1: I was doing an underground rave party. Hindsight on that, while I was there, I had a guy that always booked me for different type of parties like this.
0: Yeah.
1: He was like, man, I'm going to open my own club one day, and I'm going to have Digital Underground come. That's my favorite rap group.
0: And this was here in Milwaukee?
1: No, this is like in the sticks. Like,
0: okay.
1: Some Menasha,
0: yeah.
1: Nina,
0: Wisconsin,
1: yeah. Like that type of back, you know. So my homeboy, Mitch, shout out to Mitch. He bought his club, little bar, and brought Digital Underground.
0: Come on now.
1: I'm like, okay. So he booked me, kept his promise or whatever. I was late to the gig. So I was scheduled to go on before them.
0: Yeah.
1: So I get there like, dang, bro. My bad. I'm late.
0: Yeah.
1: You still got a spot for me. So even though if I was on time,
0: mm-hmm.
1: their flight was late. So there was no way he would have saw me. Yeah. Shock G would have saw me.
0: Yeah.
1: Or any.

0: Probably for digital, for that matter.
1: Yeah.
0: So he was like, all right, bro, I'm going to put you on inside the last hour. Is that cool? Cool. I'll take whatever slot you got.
1: Yep.
0: Cool. So ripping the room. You know, it's EDM playing. You know what I'm saying? So I changed the EDM to hip hop.
1: Yeah.
0: Rocking. Shock G behind me. I don't even know.
1: Yeah.
0: He go, hey, you got a microphone? I'm like, no, but I got these headphones.
1: Yeah, yeah.
0: So I don't know if people know, you can use the headphones in reverse. You can take the headphones out of the jack and put it in a microphone, and it works like a microphone.
1: Wait, what?
0: Yes. These headphones right here, if you plug this into the microphone jack, it's going to act in reverse. So I passed the headphones as a microphone to Shock G.
1: Learn me something, Style.
0: You feel me?
1: Rest in peace to Shock G.
0: Rest in peace to my boy, man. He started rapping.
1: Yeah.
0: I'm doing my thing. Tear the room up.
1: Come on now.
0: Time to go. All right, cool. Everybody, my guy's like, well, I got an after party.
1: Yeah.
0: And like this was like in a, like a, what was it? Sunflowers. You know what I'm saying? Sunflowers. Yeah. This is a party in the middle of some, like, sunflower field. Yeah. You know what I mean? So I'm like, all right, cool, whatever. I'll meet you there. Shock G, go. I'm jumping in with you. That's cool. And I'm like, with me?
1: Yeah.
0: What?
1: Yeah.
0: So I got the Monte Carlo with the Spider-Man blue and red guts, you know what I'm saying? I'm like, what's that jumping at me? Okay, keep my calm. It's cool, whatever. Yeah. We out here. So we get to the spot. He go, man, you ever thought about touring?
1: Not as you said that.
0: No, so you know what I'm saying? I'm trying to keep it cool, right? I'm like, yeah, you know, that'd be cool. You know what I'm saying? He was like, cool, let's get in here. You know what I'm saying? Lounge around, I'll catch you in a minute. We'll, you know.
1: Wrap it up.
0: You know, see what we can do. I'm like, damn, I'm going to get in here. And we ain't going to be able to find each other. Da, da, da, da. Before we got out the car, he was like, man, give me a piece of paper. Give me a number. You know, I tore a piece of paper, gave it to him. The manager called me on Monday.
1: Come on, man.
0: Like, hey, I don't know who you are, but Shock says he want to do some shows with you.
1: Come on, Styles.
0: Bro, first show was in Oregon.
1: Killed it.
0: I'm sorry, Utah. It was in Utah. What's out in Utah?
1: Yeah.
0: You know what I'm saying?
1: Yeah.
0: Shock said, here go the songs. This is records, right? You know what I'm saying? It's like probably 05.
1: Yeah.
0: Gave me the records, said, let's do them in this order or whatever, and I want you to put a solo right in the middle.
1: Yeah.
0: I'm like, my first show, this guy, let me do a solo? That's crazy.
1: Yeah.
0: Let me dictate the whole show. He was like, man, matter of fact, change the first song out. You just do an instrumental. At that time, it was, you know what I'm saying, Ying Yang was cracking. So he was like, okay, cool, we'll rap over the Yin Yang. So, bro, I basically put the whole set together.
1: Yeah.
0: First time playing with Shock in digital. And the rest was history.
1: What was your relationship like? Like, what type of person was Shock G? Tupac are two people I really wish I got a chance to meet.
0: Man, the most genuine, caring.
1: Yeah.
0: Smart, super intellectual, you know, genius.
1: Yeah.
0: And, you know, geniuses, you know, they, you know, you. Prince is on this level, you know what I'm saying?
1: Yes.
0: Like Prince, Mike, like his thought process was on another level.
1: Yeah.
0: He saw Pac.
1: Yeah.
0: He saw what was in him and was like, yes.
1: Yeah.
0: Money B Brother gave his seat up on the bus for Pac.
1: Pac, come on now.
0: And that's how like a lot of that just transpired. Who knows what'll happen? What, you know what I'm saying? What Pac would have been into, you know what I'm saying, if he didn't get on that bus.
1: Yeah. Come on. So he's seen it in you. That's why he told you to take that solo.
0: Come on.
1: Yep.
0: Every single show, there never been a show without a solo. No, make sure you got that in there. Yes.
1: What did that do for you? Like coming from Milwaukee, coming from the East Side.
0: I'm going to tell you what, though. Coming from Milwaukee got me ready.
1: For that.
0: For the
1: Come
0: shows.
1: On now, let's talk about it. Yes.
0: For the shows, live shows, putting on them shows, doing them live shows with rappers.
1: Yeah.
0: I'm on stage all the time with rappers.
1: Yeah.
0: I get it.
1: Yeah.
0: I know where I'm at, where I'm supposed to be on stage. And I outshine. I know I'm not the rapper.
1: Yeah.
0: You know what I'm saying? Like, but Milwaukee doing shows helped me and prepped me for that specific moment.
1: And you know what's crazy? What he did for Pac and them, you did for us. Like, you came and rocked the house and played our music. Like, you didn't have to, because let's be real. A lot of people got to pay DJs to play their records.
0: Right, you know what I'm saying?
1: I'm not going to say everybody, but I know, like, for the majority of the people that y'all rock with, y'all wasn't just extorting us like, hey, you got to pay this. Like, you would genuinely rock the record because you rock with
0: it. But y'all had that heat, though, as well. Though. That's the difference. Like y'all had. Yeah. It wasn't like.

0: we were playing anything.
1: Yeah.
0: Like, y'all had the best production, you know, Nove, you know what I'm saying, on, yeah, the, on the, you know, production, on the, you know what I mean, recording everything. So y'all had, everything was top notch.
1: Yeah.
0: You just
2: stop gassing them.
0: You know? What do you say? Oh.
1: Me. No, but no, in my eyes, like, it's similar to what you said, how he saw Pac and how he see things in people. I feel like as a DJ, it was the same thing with you. Like, you learned that, you came back home and did the same exact thing that they did. You know what I'm saying? Yep. Being fruitful.
0: And D.U. came back and showed love to the city multiple times.
1: Yeah.
0: You know what I'm saying? Came and got a texture. I don't know if you was ever there when
1: no.
0: Shockney was at texture. Like, for my birthday, I brought him up here. And wild times.
1: Yeah.
0: Fun.
1: Yeah. Yeah. I can imagine. I can imagine. What did it teach you about professionalism as a DJ?
0: Touring with them or just in general?
1: Like, touring with them.
0: Just the ropes. Like, that was the first group I've ever been on the road with.
1: Yeah.
0: And it just taught me everything about being on the road. You know, on touring, you be there 5 minutes before, you know what I'm saying, you're supposed to, you know what I'm saying,
1: yeah,
0: get to a place so you know where you're going. Leave a little bit early,
1: yeah,
0: you know. And, like, the road to eat you up, boy.
1: What?
0: The road to eat you up.
1: Listen. Don't I know it?
0: Either you gonna do right or the road gonna do it for
1: well,
0: you.
1: I'm trying to tell you.
0: Oh, no. That's all habits.
1: Yeah. Yep. Yeah. It's the quickest way to become addicted to something if you are not careful. Man. I promise. Whether it's women, men, money, drugs,
0: food,
1: all of it.
0: Yeah.
1: It's a certain lifestyle, and you gotta be built a certain way too. I did one tour. I did the Loyalty Over Royalty tour with Jay Stone, which is Nipsey's best friend and artist, and then Fashion, he was signed to Mass Appeal. And it was, I'm not gonna lie, like, it sounded like, you know, hey, we touring, right? I'm the assistant tour manager. Man, what?
0: Come on, it takes a lot, a certain type of person. Like, everybody's not built for that. I love waking up in a new city every day. Like, that doesn't bother me.
1: Yeah.
0: Train, boat,
1: yeah,
0: tour, bus,
1: that matter. Part of it is fun, but you gotta be built health-wise. Like, you, because of it's sleepless nights. You're coming in from the show. If y'all got an after party, that's something different. You got to wake up, go to the next city. You got, it's like, it's so many moving parts.
0: I'd rather do a bus than flight tour.
1: Absolutely.
0: Because all you got to do is get on the bus. That's
1: absolutely.
0: That's all you got to do.
1: Yeah. But what for me is, I guess it was a little bit different because I wasn't entertaining. I was doing logistics. So it's like, while they get to sleep.
0: Oh, yeah. You got an advanced show. You got to do all the extras. Yeah.
1: Like, I'm up. Like, it's a lot. You know what I'm saying? But no, that's dope, man. It's going on tour with Digital Underground is like getting a Grammy.
0: Low key.
1: For real.
0: I mean, it just the man, riding and transportation and hearing Pac stories or just stories, hip-hop.
1: Yes.
0: Royalty. I mean, I've played with every single old-school hip-hop artist ever. And that, man, seeing Slick Rick do a jewelry change from white gold to yellow gold.
1: Yeah.
0: Immaculate.
1: Yeah. Let's talk about it. I want to get into that. I want to get into some of the artists you work with and who's your favorite. We got DJ New Styles, legendary.
0: Yeah.
1: DJ New Styles in the building with your girl Jazz Tyler. We got to go to break. Do not touch that dial. 101.7 The Truth.
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0: 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You are officially tapped in. I got a legend in the building. I know a lot of people like to use that word a lot, but this indeed is a true legend, not just a Milwaukee legend, but legendary DJ, DJ New Styles.
1: What's good with it?
0: 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Met Shock G. Got to work with them. Who are some of the other amazing artists, like legendary artists, that you had a chance to work with where it was almost like, because I know you know a lot of people, so it's probably not a lot of people that shock you, like, oh, but who is the one person that's like, oh, my gosh.
1: Man. Slick Rick was one of them.
0: Mm-hmm.
1: MC Light, I was completely like, you know, we were in catering, and I'm like,
0: it's MC Light. Yeah, it's Light.
1: Yeah. Wow.
0: Yeah.
1: You know what I'm saying?
0: Yeah.
1: Tretch from Naughty by Nature.
0: Okay.
1: Super 100, yeah. Cool dude. You know what I'm saying? Got to kick it, party with dude. You know what I mean? I think it was two shows we all did back to back or whatever, but that was like some of the off top of my head, like memorable.
0: Yeah.
1: I mean, man.
0: What
1: George,
0: was it
1: George
0: like
1: Clinton?
0: Oh, come on now. Like, come on now, Styles. You
1: crazy.
0: You holding out now. You
1: crazy.
0: Hold,
1: crazy.
0: What was it like with George Clinton and Slick Rick?
1: I mean, Slick Rick, it wasn't a whole bunch of, you know, convo and stuff like that, but he's just like, you know,
0: yeah.
1: As cool as the demeanor is, as cool as a fan as he was. You know
0: yeah.
1: what I mean? I don't know if he was off you know, off the microphone or whatever when he was a commercial, but man, like, the coldest thing was this man in the middle of his show, wardrobe change.

0: attention this jewelry. Went
1: Come
0: from the white
1: now.
0: Gold to the yellow gold.
1: Gold.
0: You understand? Ooh. Changed the patch on you.
1: Nasty on them. Yeah.
0: So yeah, that was crazy. That was Big Daddy Kane. Come on now. Like,
1: yeah.
0: But that was like all one show. Big Daddy Kane, light. You know what I'm saying? Slick Rick.
1: That's crazy.
0: One show, D.U.
1: That's crazy.
0: Insane.
1: Man, Styles.
0: Insane.
1: You, to me, are going down in history as one of the best DJs ever, who just so happened to be from Milwaukee. Do you feel like you get the flowers you deserve?
0: Now, yes, because, you know, a lot of people don't understand. They just get to see me on a level of club rocking and party rocking and stuff like that. But, you know, social media has allowed the world to see, you know, what you got going on, you know, and I'm part of a group called Treat Yourself, and we do something we do a lot of gigs.
1: Yeah, that's
0: together.
1: What Biz on,
0: but,
1: right?
0: Yeah, me, Biz on, and Sway Tracks or whatever.
1: Oh, crazy.
0: And first Sundays, we're at Summer 85.
1: Yeah.
0: And we put on a clinic of party rocking and skills all at the same time.
1: Yeah.
0: So you really get to see three DJs, and we're all DJing at the same time on six turntables.
1: Yeah.
0: Nonstop. So the music is just completely.
1: Yeah.
0: And you never know. It's like three chefs in the kitchen cooking.
1: Yeah.
0: You know what I'm saying? And there's no menu.
1: Yeah.
0: You're just going to get
1: what we cook. You got to trust the process.
0: Yep.
1: And
0: so with that being said, like the World Wide Web, you know, has, you know, I mean, we got videos that have done almost 500,000 views, you know what I mean? And then the love that you get, you know, man, you know, I hope to do that. That you, the things that you guys do, you know what I'm saying?
1: Yes.
0: I want to do a Treat Yourself, something like that back home, you know, stuff like that. So in that sense, yes, definitely.
1: The first time I see you two perform together was when we did the Super Bowl party in Green Bay last year.
0: Oh, right. And that wasn't even the whole squad.
1: Yeah, no. And then I started seeing the videos, and I'm like you invited me last Sunday, and I promise, I got to stop. Like, I be wanting to, and I get up, I be so tired. Styles.
0: Next time I'm just going to call you.
1: No, for real. Just, yeah.
0: You.
1: Jazz,
0: hey,
1: you got to
0: come on.
1: But you know what's crazy? 85, Summer 85 is my spot now.
0: Oh, like, that's your spot now?
1: Yeah. I don't really like clubbing anymore because we did it so much. You understand? Like, oh my gosh. Wait, people don't get it. They be like, come on. I'm like, no. That's all we did. Mondays.
0: Lived.
1: Tuesdays.
0: Lived.
1: Mondays was Live on Earth.
0: Yep.
1: Got Taco Tuesdays, questions. Wednesdays was Texture Sue. Thursdays, Ladies Night. Friday is something. Saturday, Sunday, Red Zone. Every day of the week.
0: Something to do.
1: We moving around.
0: It's real
1: grinding.
0: Fun, though. Not like, eh.
1: Right.
0: Real
1: like,
0: fun.
1: Partying.
0: So, like, yeah, liver need help at the end of the week. You know what I'm saying?
1: Like, why you don't want to kick it? That's Bruh. Why I don't want to kick it. But, no, Summer 85 is so dope to me. So, I'm saying that to say I most definitely have to make it my duty to come down there and check y'all out because I've seen
0: our first show
1: some
0: out of town
1: it.
0: Too. And well, in Vegas, you know what I'm saying?
1: That's dope.
0: End of this month. Yep.
1: Yes.
0: Yep.
1: That's dope. For up and coming DJs, what advice do you have for them?
0: Learn the craft.
1: Yeah.
0: You know, not let's just not play music. Learn what it takes to play the music. You know,
1: yeah. I mean,
0: understanding you gotta, you know, the board in front of you, you know, learn your board.
1: Yeah.
0: Learn some of them basics so you can stand out from everybody else. So that's the thing. Like, everybody sound like everybody.
1: Yeah.
0: And eventually there are going to be an app that's going to be able to play the music like y'all playing it.
1: Yep.
0: So you have to make sure you set yourself apart.
1: Yes.
0: Because eventually one of these bars are going to be able to pay a subscription fee.
1: Yep.
0: For music that just blends. You see iTunes, Apple Music.
1: Yes.
0: Apple Music, what they do.
1: Yep.
0: You be like, man, that blended, that sound like a DJ.
1: Yeah. And you know what's crazy, though? I don't even like it. I don't like the way Apple, like, to your point, like, some of it is cool, like, the idea that technology can, but it's nothing like an actual mix from a DJ.
0: Right, but if you don't set yourself apart from that, that's going to get better.
1: Yes.
0: And you're going to sound just like that.
1: Like that. Horrible. Not horrible, but I don't like it. I don't like it whatsoever. What is your favorite thing about DJing?
0: When you play a song and then somebody give you the stank face, you know what I'm saying? Like, that's how you know, you know, you're doing what you're supposed to be doing because, you know, you completely, you're giving somebody a feeling.
1: Yeah.
0: And then you play that song that just, whether that's a remix or a different version of the song that they like, or you remixed it.
1: Yeah.
0: You know what I mean? When they go,

0: That's
1: when you know, okay, yeah, high five. We've done that for the night.
0: So I know I did this at the Unity March, and I felt so bad, but I know I say that because I know what the answer gonna be. What is the most annoying thing that happens as a DJ?
1: I think I don't have a problem with requests. It's how you bring the request.
0: Yeah.
1: Like, I don't know why DJing is the only job that people can't see when you're doing something. That's crazy. Nobody's gonna walk up to you and be like, "Hey, yeah, what are you talking?" Yeah. They're not gonna go to the booth and be like, "Hey, guys,
0: yeah,
1: dog." When you DJing, people just start talking.
0: You say I'm busy.
1: Fam.
0: I'm trying to make sure the BPM line up, everything.
1: You don't even got to know what I'm doing. You see I'm here, and then I'm talking about full-blown conversation. Yes. Now, we're not talking about like, "Hey, man, you know, can you play this?" Like, "Oh, man, this is my favorite song."
0: Yes.
1: And woo, woo, woo.
0: Loud. In the club, I can't hear you.
1: Anyway.
0: You drunk?
1: Anyway.
0: But
1: you
0: know,
1: you got to still play it like,
0: yeah. And be nice. Because
1: you don't want to be that guy, you feel me? But,
0: yeah.
1: Don't talk to, bro, who name a job. You can just go talk to somebody just to talk to them, and they just, it's okay.
0: Yeah.
1: It doesn't, man, that's what I hate.
0: Come up here, offer me a drink or nothing.
1: And the play Bad Bunny.
0: Oh, my God.
1: With the thing, with the phone.
0: Oh, that's the thing?
1: Oh, man, come on. Play. Bro, if you don't quit.
0: DJ, is the only job where you can't see I'm busy right now. Like
1: somehow, some way. Just can't see it. All right, I guess.
0: What is what is your top three favorite clubs of all time in Milwaukee that you've DJed at?
1: Jack Jammers. I don't know if Cash remember Jack Jammers, but Jack Jammers was insane.
0: Where was it? On the south side?
1: It was, yep. It was on Cold Spring, but their setup was so nice.
0: Yeah.
1: Like almost like three levels. The first two levels, like they met each other as dance floor, but then you can go upstairs. But the DJ booth was hanging off a balcony, and it was closed off. You couldn't even get to the DJ. We had our own suite. It was like having your suite.
0: Yes. No distractions.
1: Cracking.
0: Yeah.
1: Cracking.
0: No distractions.
1: Then probably the clubhouse.
0: Yeah.
1: These all teen clubs.
0: Yeah.
1: These all teen clubs.
0: Yeah.
1: Crazy.
0: Going down. Man, I talk about it a lot, but my favorite spot.
1: And, of course,
0: Textures. Because you had to up and down.
1: Patio too. Don't forget.
0: And a patio.
1: Year-round patio.
0: Year-round patio. Like, and then it was such a dope combination. Like you, knowledge, real skills.
1: Yep.
0: Who else was there? Y'all, no, it was just y'all as the house DJs, right?
1: Yeah. They brought in people every blue moon, yeah. But not really. And yep, that was it.
0: Yeah. Like that was you can go up, you can go down, you can go on a patio. But just watching you work. Throughout all these years.
1: Learned.
0: Right? In blessed. Action.
1: Blessed still.
0: Man, Styles.
1: Still.
0: One of the coldest to ever do it, for real.
1: Still.
0: Still doing it.
1: Yeah.
0: And wait, what is you eating? Because you don't age.
1: Man, listen,
0: for real
1: juice. You gotta know somebody, you know.
0: Listen, you ain't.
1: I mean, likewise, bro. You chill out. Come on, Jazzy. Come on. We all look way younger.
0: Yeah.
1: Than we
0: do.
1: Are.
0: No, we do. And given the amount of partying we did.
1: That's how you know it's something different. It's something different back then than what it is now.
0: For real. Yeah. For real. And listen, I don't say this lightly. Like, every day, every single day we was out. That grind is a beast.
1: I'm almost out every day now. But back then, still. But, yeah, that was a lot of partying.
0: Yeah, it was. It was. Before you get out of here, do you have any shout outs?
1: Yeah, you know what? Actually, we still in the Texture building.
0: Oh yeah, okay.
1: You know, over there, Katrina. Well, me and Tequila, we do Tequila Sundays over there. Super fun. You know, you can probably catch me there twice a month. Gibraltar.
0: Yes.
1: Throughout the week. Dream Lounge.
0: Oh, come on, shout out Joel.
1: Dream
0: Lounge. What day is you there?
1: Once a month, you just got to check my page. You know what I'm saying? My Instagram or my Facebook. You know, on my Facebook, my government name, Omari Edwards, or my Instagram, DJ New Styles.
0: Okay.
1: Styles with a Z.
0: Yeah.
1: New. N-U.
0: Yeah.
1: So, yeah. That's where we at with it.
0: Let's go. Thank you so much, Styles, for stopping through. We got to pull up on you. Whenever y'all get a chance, please.

0: Make sure y'all hit him up on Instagram. Yeah. Check out his page. N-U-S-T-Y-L-E-Z. Man, it be going down. It be going down. I be watching. I'm going to get the energy one day, Styles. I got to come rock with you.
1: Hey, yeah, meet us all in October. The first Sunday of October, Jazzy going to be there.
0: Yep,
1: yeah,
0: I am. Let's go. Let's do it. Next up, we got DJ GA. Do not touch that dial. It's your girl, Jazz Tyler, 1017 The Truth.
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8: And one thing about me, I'm a tough cookie, but I know what I can't do. And I'm not suffering, all right? I fought my whole life. I'm all right.
9: Excuse me, Cletus. Hop over this, man.
8: Yeah, I wasn't doing it. So I was like, I'm not paying $1,000 to sleep on somebody's couch.
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10: 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I don't care if you're 9 or 99, it's still your decision about the situations that you get involved yourself in.
11: We talking about taxpaying citizens. Look into their taxes. Look into this. We talking about elected officials doing backdoor deals, and somehow she still want to blame immigrants. That's what we talking about right now. We following the money, and you still want to blame Black people and immigrants and welfare and all of these things for policies and backdoor deals that put poor people in worse position.
7: Now, live from the American Family Insurance Studio at the 3rd Street Market Hall.
8: Like you said, they want to pad their pockets, but they need a reason to push things through. And I guess the low-hanging fruit is, okay, well, this is a problem, right? Y'all want to fix the problem, and they just hope nobody looks into it like, wait, when did food trucks become an issue?
7: Here are your hosts, Ray Nitty and maybe Shannon.
11: What up, y'all? What it do? What it do? It is Tuesday. It's Taco Tuesday. What up, y'all? It's your favorite 2 hours of the day. That's right. It is lunchtime. It's the Lunch Break crew, man. Your favorite crew in the brew. Ray Nitty, maybe Shannon. DJ Brother Z holding us down with the production and sound. Shannon, how you feeling?
12: Cousins. Yeah, thanks for Mike.
11: What up, cousins? Shouts out to all the cousins out there, man. Bring somebody to lunch with you today. Please bring somebody to lunch with you today, man. We got a pretty, pretty nice menu. Nice menu today, man. Hopefully y'all feel fulfilled when we get through with this menu. I got my bun up today, man. It's a sun's up, buns up. No, I can't say that. That doesn't work. What up, y'all? 833-212-1017. It's your boy Ray Nitty, maybe Shannon, DJ Brother Z, on the award-winning 101.7 The Truth, live from the American Family Insurance Studios. How y'all feeling, man? How y'all feeling? How y'all feeling? Did you bring somebody to lunch with you today? Did you bring somebody to lunch with you today? I got tea today, man. No cookies. I've been going strong. No, I think I had cookies on Monday. I had three of them. I had three cookies just yesterday. I'm working on myself, y'all. But welcome, man. Happy Tuesday. I hope y'all having an amazing day. You know, the number to dial is 833-212-1017. If you ever want to join the conversation, we want to hear from you. You could text that number as well, y'all. You could text the number as well. That is 833-212-1017. Do us a favor, please. If you're on YouTube right now, hit like and subscribe, please. And share the live stream on your social media pages. That will make us feel

0: So good if you do that for us, please. 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Safety is important to the Truth family here. 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Follow us. Like, subscribe. Shannon, how you feeling? You good?
1: No, she's not back
0: okay,
1: yet.
0: Okay, we still. But once you like and subscribe, please follow us in the lunch break as well on Facebook. That's the lunch break on Facebook. Shouts out to everybody in the chat. Cousin Jazz, Cousin Christine. How y'all feeling, man? How y'all feeling? I'm excited today. Hopefully something new happens in my life today. We working on something, y'all. I'm working on something. I ain't gonna say too much yet, but we'll see how it goes after today is over. Bryson Tiller is today. I got a ticket. I'm going. You going, Bryson Tiller, Brother Z?
1: Yeah.
0: I'm gonna be at Bryson Tiller, man. I am extremely jealous. WWE Monday Night Raw was in the city last night, man. It was in the city, man. And they brought out Oba Femi. Oba. Oba. Oba. Brother Z sent us that video. I felt so jealous, dog. How was it, bro?
1: It's cracking.
0: It looked like it was
1: cracking
0: super
1: when
0: cracking.
1: When they in town.
0: I heard they started off messy with some mess at the beginning.
1: Yeah, it's always going to be like, you missed out. Like, I can't even tell you.
0: Dang, man.
1: Like, you just going to have to watch it on Netflix.
0: I was out trying to accomplish something, and it didn't happen for me yesterday, so hopefully it happens today, because I really could have went to WWE. I ain't been there in a while. The last time I think I went was when, like, The Rock was actually still actively wrestling, fam. It was like SmackDown, Thursday Night SmackDown. But
1: like what, 20 years ago?
0: Bro, maybe even more. Maybe even more. Was I in high school?
2: The Rock was the main thing back in the day.
0: There's the people's champ.
2: Oh, look, I was over here thinking I'm fixing stuff, talking to myself. I was on the laptop like, The Rock was the main one. My bad. All right, we're back.
0: Okay,
2: I had to reboot some things.
0: Welcome back. Welcome back, maybe, Shannon.
2: Hello.
0: Well, while you're back, go ahead and tell the people where they can find us.
2: Well, you should be sitting here like I ain't gone. Look, hey, guys, like I ain't sweating. Anywho, listen, make sure you guys follow your host. Follow Ray Nitti at Ray Nitti across all platforms, RayNitti. Follow myself. I'm Maybe Shannon at MayBeShannon across all platforms. And don't forget to go to our Facebook channel. That's where we hang out. After the mess is done, after we done with lunch, we hang out on Facebook, all right? We be in the group. It's called The Lunch Break. Make sure you hang out. Look, we forming a community over there. We almost at 800 followers. We getting there. We growing quickly, cousins. But don't forget, also, you want to head over to YouTube, 101.7 The Truth. That's where the cousins hang out at in the chat. Don't forget to hang out with us during 12 to 2. Yeah, it's always a good time. 12 to 2. But back into this conversation.
0: Back into
2: it. Did I miss The Rock?
0: No, The Rock, he didn't come out.
1: You missed his cousins.
0: Okay. He got some cousins in there?
2: Oh, the cousins that's married to one of them wrestled as well, right?
1: Yes.
2: Is it the Oso twins? Something
1: like that? The Usos.
2: Uso. There we go. Look, I told y'all, after I got my head cracked with a tooth, I gave up on my wrestling.
1: Yeah, Jimmy Uso is married to Naomi.
2: There we go. Mm-hmm.
0: Man,
2: I like the little wrestling couples. I think I'm more into that now. I'm like, okay, I'll see y'all. Look, y'all be working out and looking cute. I like that for y'all. Look.
0: The wrestling couples.
1: They're spawning in Florida.
0: I remember
2: spawning.
1: Because that's where they have the developmental center, and that's where they're all training together, and they all, like, hook up with each other, and

0: That's
1: they find love.
2: That's how that happened.
0: That's how it happened.
2: Aww, find this love needs to be a reality show. I will watch this.
1: I think it was one.
2: No.
1: I felt like
2: finding love in the wrestling camp.
1: Well, no, not necessarily in the wrestling camp, but it was like surrounding, like, you know, love and wrestling type situation.
2: I remember, what's his name? Oh my goodness, John Cena had a show with his one of the Bella twins when they were together.
0: Yeah, that was Total Divas.
1: Yeah, what was the what's the dude name? Another Samoan guy. He had the show with his chick.
2: That's the one. That's one of the Uso twins. That's
1: he was like the original one, the main one. Can't remember his name. I keep thinking of the wrong name.
2: The but yeah, I would like to see them in the camps finding love. That's what we got to make a Love Island wrestling edition.
1: That'd be full of testosterone.
2: Get the producers on the line. Dude, I'm not even. Look, so I was at work the other day, right? And there was this like woman and like, at the show, there were a lot of strong people coming in. And I was like, why is everybody so fit? Like, everybody been working out. But this woman, she has some, like, stripper heels on, like, super tall heels. And she ended up, like, tripping and falling and hurting herself. And she had a long dress on. And I was like, dude, like, they are upset about this. Like, they were super upset. Like, we need a refund, blah, blah, blah. And they were just spazzing out. But I guess because she's like an Olympic wrestler or something like that. So all that to say that I witnessed that the other day. And I was like, ooh, now I see why they pissed. Because at first it was like kind of funny because the host of the show started ribbing her and was like, get up. Don't you wish you had free health care? And I was like, ugh.
1: Damn.
2: Like, but they didn't think it was funny. And I know why now. They don't play about their wrestling careers. Look, she was pissed off because the lights had went low when she was looking for a seat. So she tripped. Where did you get a wrestling belt? What is happening here?
1: This is actually...
2: hey, is that the one that spins?
1: Yeah, it spins. Make it spin.
2: Can you reach it? Hey!
1: It's the spinning joint, man.
2: Ooh!
1: Brother Z hooked me up.
2: Look what Bungie Tron got over there.
1: Brother Z hooked us up,
2: got
1: man.
2: Over there at Truth.
1: Brother Z hooked it up.
2: I know that's right.
1: Man, we got an interesting menu today, y'all. Let me stop playing up here with y'all, man. We got an interesting menu today, y'all. Y'all know how the menu flows, right? So we have, you know what, Shannon? Today is going to be kind of centered around marketplace safety, right? Online.
2: Man.

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0: 7 The Truth, live from the American Family Insurance Studios. It's your favorite crew in the brew, the Lunch Break crew, Ray Nitty, maybe Shannon, DJ Brother Z. Appreciate y'all joining us today, man. Happy Tuesday, happy Tuesday, happy Tuesday. We getting ready to get into this menu, man. Shannon.
1: Definitely. Yo.
0: Let's go and get into it.
1: All right, y'all. So, like we said, we were going to talk a little bit about Facebook Marketplace and safety precautions because we have a story coming right out of Milwaukee, Wisconsin. If you guys haven't heard of it, a guy has been arrested in connection to some robberies after he sold some things on Facebook Marketplace. So, if you buy or sell cars or anything on Marketplace, I need you to pay attention to this one, right? Because Milwaukee prosecutors say that what looked like an ordinary car deal turned into robberies, a kidnapping, and a carjacking, okay? So, a 24-year-old Milwaukee man, a Mary J. Carter, is facing 6 felony charges after prosecutors say that he targeted 3 people at least 3 people. So it might be people that haven't come forward and talked about their experience because people be embarrassed sometimes, or some people just don't, you know, want to involve the law in what they felt like is an embarrassing situation. So that's why they're saying at least 3 people between June and September through vehicle transactions connections connected to Facebook Marketplace. The charges include kidnapping, 2 counts of armed robbery, armed burglary, false imprisonment, and carjacking. These are allegations, and Carter has not yet been convicted, so we have to point that out. We also have a video just to kind of, you know, put this in perspective, what's going on. Brother, do you want to?
2: And posing as an interested car buyer on Facebook Marketplace was actually looking for victims and a quick buck. Amari Carter is in jail tonight, where 12 News' Hannah Hilliard is live. And Hannah, a bizarre revelation in this case. Police say he actually kidnapped one of the sellers.
3: Yeah, it's a terrifying thought, Derek, but this criminal complaint says these robberies happened at least 3 times since June. The most recent one just last week.
4: State of Wisconsin versus Amari Carter.
5: An emotional defendant in court Monday afternoon. But despite these tears, investigators say Amari Carter calculated a scheme to rip off unsuspecting Facebook sellers.
6: This is a string of 3 separate but very similar robberies. A home invasion and kidnapping involved as well.
5: The first in June. Near Keefe in Appleton, a criminal complaint says Carter bought a car from a woman for $1,000, returning the next day to her home, where it says he, quote, crawled through a window while armed with a screwdriver and demanded his money back.
7: He identified Amari Carter.

0: the defendant as the party that purchased her car, broke into her apartment, forced her to go with him to withdraw $1,000 from the ATM.
1: Then on September 18th at 40th and Capitol, a second Facebook transaction detailed in charging documents. This time Carter taking a test drive with the car owner. Detectives say Carter, quote, pulled out a firearm and pointed it at the victim, forcing him out of the car before taking off with the luxury Infiniti sedan. And the most recent at 60th and Mill on September 20th. Investigators say Carter did it again during a test drive of a BMW, punching the car owner before yelling, "Get the expletive out."
2: The state's brought forth some very serious charges, but the seriousness of the charges does not match the seriousness of the investigation they conducted.
1: In an interview with investigators, Carter denied robbing anyone. Two of the victims identified him in a lineup.
3: And Hannah, we've learned of a fourth incident involving another man.
4: Right. A man named Ernest Carter, who is also right here at the jail tonight, accused in a very similar crime. In that case, police say that man stole a car during a test drive of a car during a transaction on Facebook Marketplace and actually ended up running over the car owner. Now, you may notice these two men, they both have the same last name, and court documents actually show that they share a home address. But right now it is unclear if and how exactly these two men are related to one another.
5: It sounds like they both was in this.
6: So wait.
7: Wow. That's crazy.
5: It sounds like they had a whole...
6: Wait a minute.
5: They had a whole scheme set up.
6: So two separate people both got arrested, not at the same time. And they just...
5: Similar activities.
6: Same last name. Did they... Oh, my God. Is this like a father and son duo?
5: But they said they share the same address, too. I believe it was probably brothers or father and son or something. But, you know, they can't make those allegations. But right. It sounded like they both were plotting to do this. It's anybody with common sense would have been like, we don't know if this is related. Yeah, right.
6: Mm-hmm.
5: Sound like that's a 9-to-5. We talked about that yesterday. People need to get a job, okay?
6: Man, so this brings up a whole different topic, right? First of all, they did it more than once. They did it more than once. And there's numerous cases like this that happened in Milwaukee and just in Wisconsin in general, right? Some so where people even lost their lives.
5: And then that last one, didn't they say the man ran the guy over?
6: Ran over.
5: Is that what I heard?
6: Yes. Yes. The first guy, he was arrested multiple times. Is that what they were saying? Or are they saying finally arrested and he was connected to three other robberies?
5: I think they finally arrested him on like September 20th, and he was wanted for other robberies as well. And it sounds like two of the three people could identify him in a lineup, but he's saying it wasn't him.
6: And he's saying, "I ain't robbed nobody." Now he was crying. Crying. Man.
5: Yeah, mistaken identity. But then you got then you got somebody else in jail for the same exact type of thing that has the same address and the same last name as you, and you're going to tell us that you ain't do it.
6: Come on, man. Now, so hear me out. What if it was only one person and that one person gave somebody the other person's name? Because, you know, people be doing that now.
5: I've heard of that, too. I know Myron Jewel, if I'm not wrong, he said something like that happened to him where he got pulled over, and because somebody used his name for something, he ended up like spending a night in jail or something crazy like that. If I'm not mistaken, I think that was him that told that story. Like, we don't have to fact check it, but like, I think that was him. He was like, yeah, like it got cleared up, but it was crazy.

0: So people definitely do it. But in this case, I want to say it can't
1: We
0: be
1: don't
0: because
1: know.
0: wasn't the guy that ran over the one guy already in jail while this was continuing on? It's only September what? It's September 29th.
1: Yeah, this was 9 days ago.
0: Yeah.
1: This was 9 days
0: We
1: ago.
0: just got picked up.
1: We got Mike on the
0: Well, I
1: line.
0: guess we need to figure it.
1: Cousin Mike, how you doing?
2: I'm doing all right. How about yourself, bro?
1: Can't complain. You on the lunch break with Ray Nitty and maybe Shannon.
2: Whatever time that dude gets for doing his crime, he deserves it all. He needs to suck them tears up because he wasn't crying when he was sticking pistols in people's face, yeah. punching them in their face, and taking their property. He deserves whatever he get, and his brother do too with them matching last names and addresses. Y'all have a good day.
0: Come on
1: now. Appreciate you, Cousin Mike. Thank you for calling in, man. He said they deserve that time, man. You was out there. You knew what you was doing out there. So, similar cases.
0: Terrorizing people, man.
1: Similar cases, right, Shannon? We had Joel Rivera listed his Xbox on Facebook Marketplace. A buyer showed up, right? Rivera stood beside the buyer's car, waited to be paid. The buyer climbed into the driver's seat with the backpack, and instead of pulling out cash, he started rolling the window up before Rivera could get his hands in. The window was closed.
0: Oh, wow.
1: The car started moving, and Rivera hanging out of the back window. He was like, he said, I was so full of adrenaline, I couldn't even think at the time, he said. Then it's another story, Shannon, of a test drive in Kenosha. And this was this year, June of this year, Suzanne Pearson was not new. She's been selling on Facebook for a while. And they were selling one of them slingshots, the three-wheel joints, for like $23,000 or something. They said Sunday night the buyer showed up. They asked for a test drive, a quick one, they said, up the interstate, around the next exit, and we'll be right back. She says, it was easier for them to just come here for what we thought was just going to be a quick test drive upon the interstate around to the next exit and come back, Pierre said. But, I mean, he was gone well over an hour. So they never brought back the dang on vehicle. So,
0: oh, my. What is going on?
1: We have to be more mindful. I know we're in a technology-driven world right now, but safety is important. People are cruel. We would like to think everybody has, you know, good intentions, but that's not always the truth. So we have to protect ourselves. You got to be wiser. Take somebody with you. Don't let nobody test drive your vehicle.
0: Honestly, even like when it comes down to like stealing anything, people are crazy. People will rob you. They won't even just steal your stuff. They want what you got in your pockets. You know what I'm saying? And it sucks because even in one situation, they say he ended up breaking into her house with a screwdriver and kidnapping her. Like, bro. So you always want to meet in a safe place, like a police department or somewhere where it's not your personal address.
1: Right.
0: Man. But we gonna go to break. We can get back into this after What's Popping with Shannon.
1: Hey.
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1: 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Shannon, what's poppin'?
2: Man, let's get into what's poppin' with Shannon, all right? So this ain't, you know, the typical exciting what's poppin' with Shannon. This is some serious business because we have a streamer alleging abuse, right? So let's get into it, all right, cousins? This next story is a little heavy, and I do want to handle it carefully because we're talking about allegations of childhood sexual abuse. Streamer Reggie Travers, who many people know online as Little Rodney's son, became emotional in a video that he posted September 27th while making a serious allegation against his older brother, James Mack. Now, if y'all don't know who these people are, they're super popular streamers, millions and millions of followers, and they're known for hanging out with Kai Cenat. Reggie said that when he was younger, his brother sexually touched him and took advantage of him. And those are Reggie's allegations. We haven't found anything like a report or anything like that, or we haven't seen like his brother, you know, I guess, respond to these allegations. But this is what's going on right now online, and it's been extremely popular talking piece, and we'll get into why it has snowballed into such a big story right now. What made this video hit so many people is that Reggie wasn't only the only person that this allegedly happened to, right? So it was him. The video was him talking about what happened to him and all of the things that he's been carrying with him after this experience. He said that it made him question himself and his sexuality for years. He talked about how he eventually told his mom and how difficult that conversation was. And in the video, when he talks about telling his mom, you can tell even telling his mom was a heavy burden for him, just because he thought about how heavy it was for her. You could tell like him telling her hurt him as well, because he knew it would hurt her to know that this was happening and she didn't know, or she wasn't able to stop it, and it was actually coming from, you know, inside the home. So a lot of boys grow up into men and they carry things that happen with them to them as children without ever telling anyone, right? And like I said, at one point, he even said that he was finally ready to stop being afraid, and he was ready to get the what he described as like this weight off of him, like get rid of this demon that he's been carrying. Right. And yeah, like I just thought that was heavy because a lot of boys don't talk about it enough, especially, I mean, victims in general. Right. And then when it comes to boyhood and just carrying the weight of certain things or trying to be strong for everybody else, I feel like it is especially heavy. And I also think like sometimes it's because they're embarrassed. Sometimes they think nobody will believe them. And sometimes the person who hurt them was family. Like in this case, you have a family member, somebody that's your brother that is doing this to you, and you want to protect yourself. You want to protect the family. Clearly he wanted to protect his mom's feelings, and he just carried this, and it obviously has done a significant amount of damage. Like you could tell the weight that was on him in the video. So the last part that came pretty clear in the video.

0: right? And that people are talking about is he brought Kai Cenat, one of the biggest, I think if not the biggest streamer in the world, into this. But he also brought a friend, Rakai, into this situation as well. And he made another claim. He alleged that fellow streamer Rakai had also been taken advantage of. And he claimed that Kai Cenat knew that Rakai had been taken advantage of. In what way, he didn't clarify, right? And we want to be clear that this has not been confirmed or denied or any of that from the other streamers. A few of them did come forward. Well, Rakai ended up coming forward and saying, like, I don't know what he's talking about, blah, blah, blah. But even the way he came forward was kind of, in my opinion, it sounded like he was trying to laugh the situation off as well. And I do understand it can be uncomfortable if it did happen to him and he just doesn't want to admit to it yet. That's not his, you know, it's not his time to come forward and talk about it. I get that. But the way he kind of was like, that ain't happened to me. Nobody did nothing to me. It was just super defensive. And it made it seem like Reggie was just lying about everything. In my eyes, I feel like it brings a lot of things into question. So, and I do think, I do think support in this time for Reggie probably matters more than anything. But a lot of these streamers are young, and we have to keep that in mind. But I think the conversation gets bigger than streamer drama when somebody finally comes forward about childhood sexual abuse. How should people around them respond? I think that is the question that ends up being bigger than anything, right? Just because you also have AB, the boxer, right? Adrian Broner. He made a video basically mocking the video that Reggie put out, making jokes about it. Like, this is a grown man making fun of this boy that is telling his truth, which is super, like, it's actually sad. And Bro Rilla also responded and was like, that's not even funny. Like, it's just not a funny situation. And I do think a lot of times people will tell boys to be tough. They'll tell them not to cry. They'll tell them, oh, well, you should have defended yourself even when they were a child. You know what I'm saying? And they make it such a shameful experience. Like I said, they do it to girls too, but I feel like they make that weight heavier, or they try to, like he said, he even in the video clarified, I love women, but growing up, I really questioned myself because this happened to me. And like, I feel like they assume a certain sense of responsibility even though they were a kid, you know? Mm-hmm. We have the clip, Brother Z. Do you have the clip of him talking about what happened?
1: No, I can't play it because he's cussing in it.
0: Oh, got it. So it was a lot of cussing in it. I should have got a transcript of it. I didn't realize how much of cussing it was. So we don't have the clip of that. But yeah, it was just one of those situations where I really do feel bad because it sounds like he's trying to get the weight off his shoulders. But the streamer community seems to be a little childish. Not a little, a lot. Mm-hmm. Very childish. I've yet to see like one streamer have like a serious, like, you know, conversation about it. But hopefully that comes in the future.
2: Man. Yeah, that's pretty heavy, Shannon. That's on pretty heavy. Mm-hmm. I saw the videos. Mm-hmm. I was trying to watch it last night. But I was also like studying at the same time, so I didn't have like time to finish it. But from what I remember, you know, it sounded like, you know, you heard the pain. You know what I mean? You heard what this individual was dealing with. You feel what I'm saying? Yeah. So I think we're in this era right now where social media is so like, you never know what you're getting with social media, right? So you'd have other streamers like an AB, you know what I mean, making who would make fun of it. And he's probably like, you know what? When I was going through it, people was making fun of me and putting me online when I was going through my alcoholism and struggles and, you know, couldn't.
0: Still, look.
2: Right. So you just, like, I feel like social media just has desensitized us, Shannon, to where, like, we're not even, like, really taking the time out to listen to what people are saying on social media.
0: I completely agree. And I, even if they listen, I think everybody.

0: Everybody wants to turn things into a joke or into a punchline or into a like a aha moment, right? And one of those moments where I can monetize this and make fun of it or just make it a lighthearted thing when this guy is crying out for help. Like he clearly is, he's drowning and he needs help. And I do feel like his accusation should be taken seriously. Whether or not he's having a mental health crisis or anything like that, like people need to reach out to him. And I don't think, like, no matter what he's facing right now, laughing about it online is not the answer. You know what I'm saying? Like acting like he's just dismissing his claims is not the answer. It's just super sad to see him be so vulnerable and the responses be just like brushing them off.
1: Yeah, man, we in that type of world right now where people would rather try to make the most polarizing, funny comment just to have 100 likes or shares on their comment.
0: And I do wonder if anybody, like, if he tried to talk to somebody privately before making these videos, and you know what I mean? And he did mention it's a bunch of other stuff he could be telling. So I wonder if anybody's doing any damage control or trying to talk to him about what's going on, or have they just completely, lost contact or anything like that. But it does seem like one of those things where some intervention could be needed. People suffering, man. Like I think there's so many people that have these big platforms, and people think with like a big platform, like everything's just so easy, life is great. But they also have to understand like so many people are watching you at all times too. And I did see Rakai also make a story on Instagram. Like I get enough hate. I don't need more people asking me if I'm okay and blah blah. So it could be he just really hasn't gone through anything and he doesn't like the attention, or he's just not ready for more, backlash against them. But we'll get back into this after these messages. 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

0: Your favorite 2 hours of the day. It's lunch break, man, with the lunch break crew. Your favorite crew in the brew. Ray Nitty, maybe Shannon, DJ Brother Z holding us down with the production and sound. It's Tuesday. Shannon, what's happening, man? I like the new setup you got going, Shannon.
1: You like it?
0: I like what you got going on, Shannon.
1: I bought this with the advancement check. Look, I'm joking, guys. Please, I'm joking. But yeah, man, I'm getting used to it. I'm still, you know, trying to get that DJI mic to work. I'm super sad I can't get it right.
0: We'll figure
1: it out. I'm gonna keep trying, but I think I'm gonna just grab the mic with the stand. It's just 100 more cords to deal with. But I really was feeling that, like, clipping on your
0: shirt. The little mini mic glaze had a little fur on top of it.
1: Come on, man. what you call it? The popper? Put a little mink hairs on it, you know.
0: Put a little tiny shiesty on it.
1: Man, come on now. Ooh, I should. I wonder if they got the...
0: All right, you can make it. Somebody can make it. Sheen. Welcome back, y'all. Sheen, Cheyenne.
1: Sheen.
0: Shouts out to the chat, y'all. Shouts out to everybody in the chat. Our cousins over there. That's where the cousins be at, as Shannon would say. Robert Lance, Jazz West, Decentralized. Maybe Shannon sounds like Noonie Juice. That's funny. Alfonso Nani. Sorry. Noni. Sorry. Carrie. Alfonso Dupree. Happy Tuesday, Truth Nation. Alfonso also says, weak people stay off social media. This is not for recovery and therapy. Jesus. Some people find a community out there.
1: I was just going to say that. I feel like that's the reason people were so upset when they took TikTok away. Actually, social media was to be social. It was to build community. And with all good comes bad as well. And you have to learn to combat that. But I think what would we say it's for then? If it's, not for weak people, it's for what? Bullying people for just being negative? No, like, people come on here to find community. People come to talk to other people about lived experiences that you may not be able to talk to people directly in front of you about. So I don't agree with, like, we people stay off the internet. Yeah, we do know the internet can be the wild, wild west. It can be extremely mean to people because people don't feel like they have to face these people in person. They'll say stuff that they would never say out and about. And we've seen what happens when people get emboldened enough to say or do certain things that they've been doing online all this time.
0: Mm-hmm.
1: You know what I'm saying? Like, and I think that's where that mindset, like, it really is easy for people to blur the lines between what's real and fake and what's okay and not, when people have the mindset of, like, I'm gonna carry myself like this on the internet and then I'm gonna go out into the world. Because you got like a generation of people not realizing there are real life consequences for things you say behind closed doors, things you say online, and you get out there and you forget it's real people in this world that don't play like that, or you can't just carry yourself any type of way, or that energy follows you.
0: Yep.
1: I don't know.
0: 100%. 100%. Yeah, I don't think it's I don't know. That's a very loaded comment to say weak people, because like, what is, you know, what is a weak person look like? How do they show up on social? Because I think at some point everybody has some sort of weakness that they could, you know, mm-hmm. be vulnerable to and succumb to, whether that's our self-esteem, you know what I mean? Whether that's people feeling like, what I'm saying is not going to sit well, or people won't respond well, or I won't get any engagement. You know what I mean? Mm-hmm.

0: I just think, I don't know. I think when we just start using social media for the wrong things, like to, you know, beat on people, to like embarrass people, to like, you know, make fun of, that's where I feel like we start really doing an injustice to people's mental health. I saw an artist from the city. I'm not going to say the name. But I saw it like this morning. You know, I don't even know if I sent it to you, Shannon.
1: I know exactly what you're talking about. You sent it.
0: Yeah. And, you know, super dope, talented individual, man. And this person is literally crying out for help. You know, they're saying, you know, I need help. This isn't for attention. This ain't for no clout. This is my last resort. So even in weakness, right, it takes a certain level of strength for somebody to show up like that vulnerable in what many people may presume as weak, you know? But it's like, what are we... Are we going to reach out and help?
1: Even then, though, like, but even then, in the video you sent me, I could hear her reading comments of people thinking it's funny still and still trolling. Like, you see somebody going through this. Mm-hmm. And I mean, from my knowledge, she ain't did nothing to nobody. Mm-hmm. You know what I'm saying? Like, she hasn't wronged people in the public eye. I haven't seen anything negative about her other than people just judging somebody that was brave enough to put themselves out there and make music or do what they love. Like, and that's the problem. People look at vulnerability as a weakness when it's really a strength. Do you know how much it takes for somebody to put themselves out there and try to go for something? A lot of the people that be bullying people online are people that would never get online and try to do what the next person is doing. They mad because they never had the guts to get out there and put themselves out there and try to do something that they thought they couldn't. You know what I'm saying? This girl is from Milwaukee. You know what I'm saying? Like, and we got people that literally will just dogpile on her. Like, talk about her in private. Whatever y'all want to do, cool. But like, when you on the internet, literally just picking at her looks, picking at her music, picking at who she is as a person, y'all don't know these people. Y'all don't know what these people going through. And and it's funny and it's cute until somebody actually do something to themselves, and then everybody, well, why we do that? Like, it's so important to uplift people. It's so important to just keep in the back of your mind, everybody living life, period. That's just what it is. Everybody is having their own personal struggles. Nobody is immune from life. Like, that's just what it is. You know what I'm saying? And even if they do present very confident, even if they do present happy with themselves, why do y'all want to see people down and out? Why do y'all want to see people down on themselves? Like, why is it so important for y'all to let people know that they're not the best of the best? Yep. Like, are y'all good?
0: Yep. I don't understand, man. I guess I'm getting old now. You know, I guess I'm getting old now, Shannon. It's strange, man. It's strange, you know. Like, I never understood.
1: Yeah, after I said today's socials have taken away from people skills. And I do believe that, like, people lack soft skills. People lack interpersonal, like those like skills that you need to just talk to a person out in the wild. People don't even know how to respond in person. Like, it's the weirdest thing watching people try to, like I said, a lot of these people that are online chronically, it's such a wild thing to watch them even engage with people in real life.
0: Mm-hmm.
1: Like, what are we doing, dude?
0: Mm-hmm. And the other part too is, right, you see how many people love to be around when everything is on the up. How many people love to do the TikToks with you, love to do the posts with you, commenting on your posts, showing you all this love. How many people gonna reach out when you really scream out? When you really cry out for help? How many times do we reach out? How many times do we reach out? And that's the other thing, Shannon. We follow people, but do

0: we really care enough to like really reach out to people that we follow when we see them cry out? Or are we going to be like, well, I don't really know this person personally?
1: Yeah. And sometimes people just need to see it. You know what I'm saying? Even I remember when my sister passed away, right? And like, I'm the type of person when stuff go wrong, I'll just kind of say to myself. And like, I said something about it on the internet. I didn't make it a whole thing, but like, I got so many messages from people that I didn't even realize watched my stories or realize even cared. And those messages genuinely did help. Like, I don't know this person in person, but like some of the words and the advice that they gave was stuff that I hadn't heard before. You know what I'm saying? I hadn't been through nothing like that before. So like, we don't know how big of a difference you can make. And I think focusing on making a bigger difference positively in people's lives should be the focus, and not proving that you're a online bully. I think it's so corny. Like, how miserable must your life be that you sit online daily trying to make other people feel bad about themselves? But we're going to get into that after these messages. Don't go anywhere. 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

0: 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I'm the legendary Homer Blow, along with my girl,
1: Bailey Coleman.
0: Great morning, Bailey. How you doing and feeling this morning?
1: Wonderful. How are you, Homer?
0: I am blessed. I cannot complain.
1: Mm-hmm.
0: Had an amazing time at the Bryson Tiller.
1: Yes.
0: Yeah.
1: Yes.
0: The Neo Trap Soul Tour.
1: How was the red carpet?
0: It was concrete, baby.
1: And pull out the red. They pull out the red.
0: If it was now, if the concrete had been painted red, then maybe it would have been a red concrete, but not a red carpet.
1: Okay.
0: Yeah.
1: All right.
0: Don't.
1: I thought they would give that to you in exchange for your time.
0: Sorry, not sorry. Bryson Tiller hits. I'm just saying.
1: How was Ty Dolla $ign?
0: Great.
1: I'm sure.
0: That energy was everything it needed to be.
1: Absolutely.
0: And shout out to our winners of the Bryson Tiller tickets. Compliments of the award-winning 101.7 FM. And shout out to some of the people. We had a nice sign. Shout out to my girl, Jasmine Tyler. Of course, tap in with Jazz Monday through Friday, 4 p.m. to 7 p.m.
1: Right.
0: Central Standard Time.
1: Shout out to Jazz.
0: Yeah, and so, you know, me and her, we tag team, and we ended up...
1: tag team, back again.
0: Whoop, there it is. Like you're gonna learn today.
1: Y'all ain't ready.
0: Right, absolutely. Don't.
1: Okay.
0: I'm probably gonna just be saying that randomly throughout the show this morning. Don't. But no, it was amazing. And, you know, shout out to Benjamin. And the name starts with a T. One of our new people, and she was doing some of the live filming as well as being jamming on team. And it'd be up. I don't want to say her name wrong.
1: So okay.
0: I make sure. But I know it starts with a T.
1: All right, T. Shout out to T.
0: Yeah, shout out to Lady T.
1: Okay.
0: We'll say that.
1: All right.
0: So me and Jazz Tyler, we done an intro. You know, we're just welcoming everybody.
1: And, right.
0: I felt like the perfect black drop would be sitting in front of the Summerfest giant drum.
1: Right.
0: And the instruments and then the piano.
1: Right.
0: So I thought that was a perfect black drop for us to do our introduction and welcome people and let them know where we were.
1: Okay.
0: And then we ended up being able to grab some people and get their experience of Bryson Tiller and why they're there, and what some of their favorite songs. We had a young girl that was there, and I believe she was like only like 10, but she loved Bryson Tiller.
1: Oh, wow. 10.
0: Yeah, she was excited.
1: That sounds
0: like it was her first concert.

0: It sounded like her mama wanted to go to the show.
1: Her mama clearly said, no, it's her. Okay. Her mama says, I'm here because she's here.
0: Okay.
1: So, but,
0: all right then.
1: Yeah, and we grabbed some more people. We had a chance to chop it up with them.
0: Okay.
1: We also had, we ran into Ishtar.
0: Okay.
1: And, of course, with that situation, you know, he was one of the ones for Milwaukee hip hop artists that spoke out when the garage was saying that they're not going to play and Ishtar is on a national level. You know what I'm saying?
0: All right.
1: So it was great to run into him, and we had a chance to interview him.
0: Mm-hmm.
1: And then I was like, okay, we got to get ready to go in here because the concert is about to start.
0: Right.
1: But it was fun. You know, we got a lot of great video footage from the show and from people just coming into the show.
0: Right.
1: So it was a whole great, great situation, and I'm proud of my Truth family.
0: All right.
1: Because we did what we had to do.
0: There it is.
1: And we enjoyed ourselves.
0: All right.
1: Hashtag that part, hashtag facts.
0: Right.
1: Inside the American Family Insurance Amphitheater, Benjamin thought that it would be, he didn't think that college kids would be coming to this show. It was predominantly.
0: Why wouldn't he?
1: I that's what I said. I was like, really?
0: They remember Bryson Tiller.
1: Yeah. And again, he still has things. They were singing every song.
0: Mm-hmm.
1: You know, every song.
0: Mm-hmm.
1: And he set that tour playlist up the way I feel that it needed to be set up.
0: Mm-hmm.
1: So with that, I mean, you didn't have to wait to get to Don't. You feel what I'm saying?
0: Right, right.
1: So you didn't have to wait to get to Sorry Not Sorry, Right My Wrongs.
0: Exchange.
1: Exchange is right there.
0: Yeah.
1: At like, it was like maybe the second or third song.
0: Did he do his
1: Wild Thoughts? Yes, yeah. He done that. Listen, when I tell you that everybody was just singing word for word,
0: mm-hmm.
1: and you know, I thought about that, and then I had to recheck myself mentally on that. I'm like, wow. I mean, they sing in every word, every lyric
0: mm-hmm.
1: to the songs that he's performing.
0: Mm-hmm.
1: And
0: well, when you buy a whole album, you might know.
1: I looked at it deeper than that. They're Bryson Tiller fan. It's a Bryson Tiller concert. So why are you buying a ticket to go to the concert for the headliner and not be as engaged as they were?
0: They certainly didn't know anybody else that was on the show until we,
1: Well, you know, I'm going to say this. I'm going to say this, too, because this was... Austin Mills DJ.
0: Okay.
1: All right, he'd done a great, you know, opening set.
0: Okay.
1: To get everybody amped up and ready for the show.
0: Okay.
1: So he'd done a great set. And a little later in the show, right before Bryson Tiller came out,
0: mm-hmm.
1: he ended up doing another set.
0: Okay.
1: Now, what I was truly shocked by is that after Austin Mills went off,
0: mm-hmm.
1: it was Ty Dolla $ign.
0: Yeah. Why were you shocked about that?
1: Because Ty Dolla $ign has hits.
0: Yeah, he does. And that's why, when we were talking yesterday,
1: he can do a tour, you know, headline his
0: own
1: tour.
0: But, you know, sometimes you just need to get out there and do what you need to do.
1: Everybody engage with Ty Dolla $ign.
0: Oh, he absolutely is an engaging artist.
1: Absolutely. He came into the audience as well.
0: Oh,
1: you know,
0: He's hyped.
1: Yeah, so... Yeah. But yeah, he did the damn thing. Now, Majid Jordan, I guess they may be. That was the low of the tour. Like, and I mean, you know, when they got the engage, like everybody sat down.
0: Okay.
1: People went, it was like their chance to go to the bathroom mm-hmm. and, just have conversations with each other.
0: Right.
1: Smoke weed.
0: Oh.
1: Well, they kind of smoke weed all
0: through. It's probably a cloud over the whole deal.
1: Yeah.
0: A big old cloud over the amp.

0: So, but yeah, it really brought the energy down. Not saying that they don't have some good music, right. But it's they're labeled an R&B duo.
1: Oh, okay.
0: Yeah, and then they had this woman come out. I called her Nicki Minaj. You feel what I'm saying? Ooh. But she was a singer.
1: Oh,
0: or,
1: wow.
0: What, yeah, they were a singer.
1: Were these people local?
0: No. Oh. Listen, Majid Jordan is best known because, and they say this song for last, the song that got everybody up and engaged was their last song.
1: Okay.
0: And they were out there, it seemed like, for forever.
1: Right.
0: It was like, okay. Like, if, but I get the Neo. Yeah. They were the Neo soul of the Neo Trap Soul Tour. That's exactly.
1: That's it. Okay.
0: You know, if they had been on the bill with some other, you know, mellow, mid-tempo Neo Soul artists, then it would have been a whole vibe.
1: Okay.
0: But for a show that had Austin Mills hype up all the energy, then Ty Dolla $ign kept the energy going and took it to a whole nother level.
1: Yeah.
0: And then we went to them. And it when I say it was really like, you know, DJ Brother Z was there and he kind of took some photos and maybe even a little video clip. And the energy, it just kind of died down.
1: Because they used to just call Ty Dolla $ign,
0: Bryson
1: Tiller, Trap Soul.
0: Right. Absolutely.
1: Yeah, it's Trap Soul. So he added the Neo. Maybe he need to take the Neo out. Just go Trap Soul Tour. You know how that goes.
0: Absolutely. So then the song that ended up getting everybody up and engaged was their last song.
1: Mm-hmm. Which was?
0: They feature on Drake's song.
1: Uh-huh. Which
0: Going
1: one?
0: Home.
1: Oh, okay. All right.
0: So that brought everybody up, brought the
1: energy. They might have wanted to play a little bit of that someplace along the way.
0: Yeah. Because people, a lot of people, I guarantee you, didn't know who the hell they were.
1: The thing is, when you're a new artist like that, new artist listener.
0: Mm-hmm.
1: When you're a new artist like that and you're on a tour like that, you're on any tour, what you might want to do, what you should do, because they're not familiar with your music yet, is play
0: some covers.
1: Other people's music. Yes, do some covers that you're good at.
0: Mm-hmm.
1: And then in the end, you know, because people like to sing along.
0: Absolutely.
1: They don't really know you. It's just like this. Let me tell you something. When established artists go out and they try to introduce new music on their tour, never works.
0: Right.
1: Because when you go out, listen up now. I'm educating. I'm dropping some jewels for young people right here. Okay. Mm-hmm. You go out on tour, what you want is people to know your music. If they don't know your music, then you need them to get to know you.
0: Yeah, absolutely.
1: So that means you sing other hit songs.
0: Right.
1: You borrow.
0: Listen.
1: You borrow what you can.
0: Bailey, it's no different, in my opinion, for some artists when they come out and they just have their DJ drop some hits.

0: Youtube Nation, welcome.
1: Welcome to all our YouTubers.
0: Yeah, absolutely. We are there and cracking.
1: Sorry we were a little late this morning coming on YouTube.
0: Oh, yeah. I was going to make sure you say YouTube. We weren't late.
1: We weren't late. We was on time.
0: And we cracked the mic on time. But yes. But shout out to the FAFO people that voted for the Orange Man. Get ready.
1: What?
0: That's all I'm going to say.
1: Ooh.
0: We'll come back and talk about.
1: Yeah.
0: Oh. 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
1: Bailey Goldman.
0: We'll be black.
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3: 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I am the legendary Homer Blow Along My Girl,
4: Bailey Coleman.
3: And we love and support the Orange Man. That's what it was.
4: No, not me.
3: No, I'm saying, what's the little song they had? We something Orange Man. We something the Latinos with the maracas and all of those.
4: Oh, my God.
3: Yeah. No, there was something.
4: I will vote.
3: Yeah, that is.
4: For Donald Trump. Remember they was on the boat singing it and all that? Yeah.
3: Nah, they on the boat. They go
4: That one lady, her husband was like one of the first people that
3: deported. And she just standing there. And then she got deported. Because they kept showing that story. We had a chance to chop it up about it because now she was sitting there, and they showed her on the stage.
4: Really?
3: Which they showed her, okay, the one on the stage doing it. And her and her people, they got deported.
4: Wow.
3: By the man that they say they love and we support. And he was like, yeah, okay. Yeah. You think that's going to help you out? You're going to learn today.
4: Well, you know what? People like that turn on themselves.
3: Mm-hmm.
4: You know, so if they turn it on you, eventually he's going to turn on himself. So,
3: That part.
4: It's just a matter of time.
3: So, you know, there has been several things that, you know, some people have tried to resist against, right?
4: Right.
3: And so in this particular situation, the story says the Supreme Court on Tuesday, allowed the Orange Man administration to restart its program of removing migrants to countries other than their homeland without giving them an opportunity to raise human rights concerns, and said it would hear arguments in the case later this year. So without giving them, I'm from here. I'm not, you know, they don't get to do none of that.
4: Oh, wow.
3: Out of here.
4: Wow.
3: And you think he ain't going to start? I guarantee you the moment that it ended up being that he won that victory, he started the reinforcement. I guarantee you.
4: Wow.
3: The decision marked the third time the high court has allowed the Orange administration, to enforce that effort on a temporary basis. So it's still a fight, but he was like, right now, keep on moving.
4: Wow.
3: Keep on moving. And it halted it, be like, mm-mm. The court's three liberal justices dissented from that decision. But while the Orange Man administration can continue the program now, the court also said it would hear merit arguments in the case this December. You know how many people he going to get out of here before December?
4: Oh, man. They'll be gone before
3: November. What it was, Wyclef John, gone till November?
4: Yeah,
3: they out of here.
4: Gone before November.
3: They going to be gone before December.
4: Man.
3: And that was a jam, too, by Wyclef.
4: Yeah, it was.
3: But y'all out of here. Y'all out of here. But y'all fast-forward. Y'all ended up believing. I saw this one situation, Bailey,
4: mm-hmm,
3: where he had got in on the TSP or something like that.
4: It was,
3: and had this restaurant, and he was like, he's going to have to close all his restaurants now because of something that the Orange Man did.
4: Oh, right.
3: But he was boldly on TV and everywhere else,
4: mm-hmm,
3: voting. And now they asked him, so how do you feel about your vote now? He betrayed us. Welcome to the club.
4: I mean, you're talking about somebody that betrays their own friends or people that they call their friends.
3: That part.
4: So who is anybody else to them?
3: Yeah.
4: And, you know?
3: An estimated 25,000 migrants have already been removed.

0: moved under the policy.
1: Wow.
0: So it drew scrutiny last year after immigrant rights groups revealed that one group of migrants initially bound for South Sudan were being detained in Djibouti. Those migrants were held in a converted Conex shipping container.
1: Wow.
0: Wow. The Supreme Court set three defined questions to decide on the merits, including whether the district court that ruled against the orange man had jurisdiction to resolve the case, whether it had authority to decide it for the entire class of people affected, and whether the orange administration's policy is lawful. It also said that the orange man administration could propose other questions it deemed appropriate. The court did not explain its reasoning in a brief unsigned order, and the three liberal justices who would have blocked the policy also did not write to explain their position. For the third time in 18 months, the Supreme Court has been called upon to say to stay the same local district judge campaign to halt the Orange Man administration from removing illegal aliens, including many of the worst criminals to countries willing to receive them. White House spokeswoman Lauren Bisse said in a statement, today's ruling from the Supreme Court yet again affirms the lawfulness of the Orange Man's homeland security agenda. Yep.
1: Well.
0: Mm-hmm. Yep. Faffo.
1: People be faffoing.
0: They got faffoed. So, yeah. Now, in other news, you know what I'm saying? Because, you know, as much as some people would want you to feel sorry and feel bad for.
1: Well, you know what? Can I just say to you?
0: We gave them all kind of.
1: Yeah,
2: I love the poorly educated.
0: Yeah, you know, we warned him.
1: Yeah, oh, absolutely. You know what? But can I say this? Good morning, everybody. I really am tired of seeing the farmers online. I'm tired of that.
0: Hello.
1: Y'all can save y'all I'm sorry or help me stories about how you don't have nobody to help you with your farm and you about to lose everything. Because here's my deal. It don't matter to me.
0: Yeah, all them big old signs they had in their yards.
1: You getting what you voted for.
0: And on their farmland, shall I say.
1: On your farmland, you're getting what you voted for. This is what you wanted.
0: Right.
1: I mean, you actually believed that dude was, like, with you and concerned about you. He not. Clearly.
0: That part.
1: And you ain't got nobody. All those folks that were helping you on your farm and stuff, helping you milk the cows and do all the things, they ain't trying to do that because they ain't trying to get caught up.
0: That part.
1: You know, they probably wasn't paying them a decent wage anyway.
0: Right.
1: So.
0: Right. Real talk.
1: It wasn't hard to make a decision, and some of y'all set it up so that they would come out to your farm and get them, because what did you think was going to happen? So you really faffoing now.
0: Yep.
1: Now you online crying because you about to lose your farm and all the things. Well, you know what? You should have thought differently. I'm tired of seeing that. I'm tired of it.
3: Bunch of welfare queens.
1: Man.
0: How about that?
3: I mean, they are relying on government programs to pay them and sell their stuff.
1: They absolutely are.
3: Bunch of welfare queens.
1: They absolutely.
3: Black farmers don't have those advantages.
1: Exactly.
0: Great morning to our producer, Xavier.
1: Yep.
0: And that's
1: and
0: that.
1: You know what? They should put some of them on there and say that very thing.
0: Right.
1: On the YouTube. This is a real welfare quit, you know, because they stereotype this for how many years?
0: Decades.
1: Yeah. Oh, yeah.
0: Decades.
1: That's it. Yeah.
0: So we got to get ready to take care of some bills. Somebody who is not having money problems, well, at least something's going to come in to help out. When we return, we will talk about Wauwatosa approves $95,000 settlement with former officer.
2: I love the poorly educated.
0: All right. Wauwatosa approves $95,000 settlement with former officer Joseph Mensah. And, you know, whose name was in the news, and we'll talk.

0: talk about that when we come back.
1: Yeah.
0: But, yeah, we got to take care of some bills. 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I'm the legendary Home Blow, along with my girl,
1: Bailey Coleman.
0: And we'll be black, but some of them won't.
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0: Welcome Black.
1: This it right here.
0: Yes.
1: This gold right here. Yeah.
0: Now, we'll get ready to go to the truth. Talk text lines 833-212-1017. 833-212-1017. That's because we were talking about the Supreme Court has ruled in favor again of the Orange Man as it relates to deportations to countries other than the place where they were born.
1: Right.
0: And it's all cool right now. They have to try again in December.
1: I mean, think about it. Think about this. Mm-hmm. They can pick you up and they can say, you know what? I think that you belong in Cuba.
0: Right.
1: They send you right to, that'd be a good place, wouldn't it?
2: Oh, I was going to say, you know, you already know they're sending people to Africa, right?
1: Yeah,
0: We already know that. We're well aware of that.
1: So don't get caught up, y'all.
0: Yeah,
1: stay woke.
0: They're sending them everywhere. Yeah.
1: Stay woke.
0: That's why I
1: said
0: no pun intended, but no borders. It's no borders. What they doing? We're gonna go to White Widow.
1: They don't want you back,
0: right? Haven't heard from White Widow in a while.
1: Yeah,
0: but great morning, White Widow. Love you and appreciate you. You hear the immigration ruling in favor of the Orange Man. What's your truth?
3: The truth is that it's discerning why we are continuously supporting people who came here illegally. And especially the Black community, I don't get it. Get out there. The west side of this state, the apple orchards have been bringing in South African students, paying them, housing them to pick their apples legally for the season. Rural McDonald's have been bringing in Jamaican college students legally, housing them, employing them so they could get money to go back to Jamaica to their schools. The state fair, every single ride you were on were built, put up, they go from state to state, and there's South African kids and students coming in here. $1 in the United States equals $7 over there. So this whole theory that if we get illegals out, and I don't understand it, you would have temp services who called on Tory Lowe's show, just send the Mexicans. You got Section 8 on East North Avenue, the big one owned by Tim Rapan. The housing is deplorable. Illegals are hired for maintenance. They get a finger or two cut off. No workers' comp, no unemployment. The emergency room, and we're paying for it. Really, when is the Black community going to get right? Why is their loyalty so much on illegal immigrants when you ain't got a problem with a Black person getting picked up and hauled off because of a warrant for maybe two misdemeanor marijuana charges? Get with the program, and let's not forget, Kamala hired illegals who couldn't vote. One guy 3 months out of Venezuela, illegal at $1,000 a week, to the SEIU to work on the South Side campaigning, while Black home health care workers and the SEIU were not offered the opportunity who can vote and who are capable of doing those jobs. Shame on you, Black community, and stop with the bull. That's why you can't get your people to the elections.
0: Okay, hold on, White Widow. Hold on.
3: Democratic.
0: Okay, you're not listening.

0: Now, who the hell are you saying when you say people? Like that, that sounded like you were talking about.
1: Okay, White Widow, we've had enough. You ain't racist. You can get rid of our number, but now she ain't got time to really listen.
0: But again, in the same rant that you were talking about, you, in my opinion, offended me. You offended Bailey, I would believe.
2: Yes, absolutely.
0: You offend a lot of people because why won't you people? You know how long we've had to deal with people talking about you people? Why do we have to be described as you people?
2: Why do,
0: and why? Go ahead, Bailey, because I was about to hit the gavel on myself. But no, let's go, Bailey. Let's go.
2: You talking about what black people support? Why black people support illegal? We don't support illegal immigrants. But here's what it is, right? You and the rest of this country, we have allowed people to come over here and work. Okay? You talking about they picking up Africans and all this kind of stuff and bringing them over here, housing them, paying them. That's a whole lot of mess. That's a whole lot of mess. Because what they are doing is deporting people that came over here legally to work. Okay?
0: Mm-hmm.
2: They came over here, that they paid to come over here and go to school and work for a period of time, and y'all decided y'all wanted to go and take them out and then start deporting people to countries that they didn't even come from. They don't know nothing about. People that have been here their whole lives. There are people that have been here their whole lives.
0: Mm-hmm.
2: And have that right. They may not be a citizen, but they got a green card and whatever else it takes.
0: Mm-hmm.
2: And you're deporting them, and you're supporting that. You and your crew and the Orange Crew are supporting. You know what? Go ahead, Homer.
0: Yeah,
2: I ain't gonna. You know what?
0: Yeah, you know. But again, just like with the name that shall not be really spoken upon. But it was something with love in it. Like, again, we need to hear people that are saying that. I think that the way that she explained that.
2: And she's not racist. She's not racist. I didn't hear a racist word come out of her mouth. She not.
0: Right.
2: Just so we clear.
0: Order on the call. listen, my thing is, it ain't what you say, but it's how you say it.
2: That part.
0: And so for you to try to say, and I'm not racist, but everything that you were saying, listen, you don't have to only be black to hear insults and things of that nature that shows that you are a racist or you might be a racist.
2: Yes.
0: Again, There was that Mexican president, or was it Vicente Fox, that ended up saying that we do jobs that y'all won't do.
2: Yeah, that part.
0: You know, I'm trying to, if it wasn't Vicente Fox, it was one of the presidents of one of the countries, and they were saying like, yeah, because our people will do what y'all people won't do.
2: Yeah.
0: And it's true,
2: yes,
0: in a lot of cases. So
2: yes,
0: he didn't say anything, in my opinion, that wasn't true.
2: That
0: in
2: part.
0: Some jobs that you got people, I don't care what color you are,
2: yep,
0: I ain't doing that.
2: Yeah.
0: Well, it still has to be done.
2: Yeah.
0: So we're talking about, you know, people in a situation now where you can't look too many places and not see signs saying now hiring.
2: Yes.
0: On the spot interviews. Mm-hmm. We'll walk you through. You get what I'm saying?
2: Yeah, exactly.
0: And if we're also seeing in the news a lot of people who are quitting their jobs with just an email.
2: Yes.
0: Or a text message.
2: Yeah.
0: Like, you know, I don't want to do this no more.
2: Yep.
0: You know, I'm out.
2: Yep.
0: So, again, in order to keep these businesses running and these companies running, they have to do something. And that's why robots and AI is taking a lot of jobs.
2: Yeah.
0: And now I don't want to work at no McDonald's. You ain't got to.
2: Nope.
0: Because they got them already.
2: Yeah.
0: But it's going to be implemented even more with all of these kiosks.

0: to where it's all they're going to have is one or two cooks.
1: Yeah.
0: You feel what I'm saying?
1: Oh, yeah.
0: They're not going to need a whole plethora of people.
1: Yeah.
0: Your order and drive through is going to come through a chute.
1: Yeah.
0: Just like you at the bank.
1: Yep.
0: It's going, here it is.
1: Yep.
0: Here it is. You know, perfectly folded bag.
1: Yes.
0: Because the machine go,
1: yeah.
0: And it's going to send it out. And then it's going to be a lot of people. Like, if you're not looking at some of these box stores, there are so many, even the Zambonis, it's not driven by people.
1: Yep.
0: There used to be a human that got paid to drive that Zamboni around to clean the floors and all of that. They used to have people that were able to pull stuff from the shelves and restock. They got computers. They got robots and machines for that now. You go into a restaurant, it's a little robot that drives you your order, and it's got the heat lamps and everything.
1: Yeah.
0: So now that thing is running to every table. All you got to do, bloop, bloop, bloop. There's yours. Then go down to Marquette University. You're going to see them little robots driving all through. See,
1: yeah.
0: In the inner city, you may not be as familiar with it and think that that's something that's far, far away.
1: Nope.
0: No. Go down there past like 17th and 16th down there by Wisconsin and State Street and all that. Oh, you're going to see all them little robots riding around.
1: Yeah, exactly.
0: Just like they dropping off packages with drones now.
1: Yeah. Absolutely.
0: Yeah.
1: Now, what they haven't done, they have some machines out there that are able to, you know, harvest the fruit and all that kind of stuff. There are some, but they don't have sufficient ones. That's why these farmers are having problems, because they were dependent on workers, migrant workers, to come out there, help them pick their fruit and all the things and, you know, and set up different things, milk their cows and stuff. They ain't got all that. That's why they're suffering right now.
0: Right.
1: Because that's what they voted for.
0: Yep.
1: Absolutely. That's what White Widow voted for.
0: You know.
1: That's what she voted for.
0: Yep.
1: Tell me she didn't vote orange. Hey. She voted orange.
0: Hey.
1: I don't care if she hear me right now, too. Call back. No, don't call back.
0: Yeah.
1: She voted orange.
0: The YouTube chat is going in.
1: Oh, yeah, they are. They know what it is.
0: And again,
1: they know exactly what it is.
0: You can call in.
1: They know exactly what that call was about.
0: Yeah, you can call in and give us your truth at 833.
1: Talk about they hired bringing people in from Africa. To do state fair, set up state fair.
0: 833-212.
1: What's wrong with her?
0: I'm gonna get this damn number out. 833-212-1017. Hello. Order on the phone number, Bailey.
1: I'm just saying.
0: 833-212-1017.
1: White Widow.
0: We definitely want to hear from you. And like I say, a lot of times it ain't what you say, it's how you say it. And I think that
1: she was totally misinformed.
0: Yeah, but so we got to get ready to take care of
1: some. What part of Africa they coming from? What you think? Come on now.
2: She said South Africa.
1: She said South Africa.
0: Well, if you look at the new map that they said, everything is inside of Africa.
1: Oh, okay.
0: So we are the true mother, you feel what I'm saying, of civilization. So, again, you're listening to the award-winning 101.7 FM.
1: They're going to catch you and send you back to Zimbabwe.
0: Right. And here, I'm just trying to go visit Zimbabwe.
1: Okay.
0: And they're like, stay there! I'm the captain now.
1: Okay.
0: We got to take care of some bills. Yeah, we want to give you time to give your truth on that.
1: They came from Africa to pick apples over here. That's what they did. They went out to the apple orchard.
0: Yeah, before we end up talking about Joseph Bensa, he ain't deported. He got 95,000.
1: Oh, yeah. They're going to be like, yo, you got your 9-5. Now you got to go.
0: Right. We'll be black.
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5: Are your finances low? 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
6: 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I'm the legendary Homer Blow, along with my girl,
5: Bailey Coleman.
6: Yeah, y'all got me this morning and tomorrow morning. And after that, I'm out of here. I'll be gone till the 8th. But return on the 9th. So, yeah, Friday, I won't be here. But
5: it'll be all right.
6: But then following Friday. Oh, yeah.
5: Everything will be fine.
6: And so... We got Vivian King that'll be on October 7th.
5: Yep.
6: So, yeah.
5: Viv.
6: Mm-hmm.
5: Viv's back together again.
6: She done a great TMJ4 interview on yesterday as well.
5: Oh, great. So very good. You know, that's her old old penthouse over there.
6: Yep. See, going back to where I'm saying, and Bailey, you can speak on Minister Kevin. His thoughts saying about don't characterize White Widow. But great morning again to everybody. Hang on, I'm going to let you know. Great morning to everybody on our YouTube chat. While you're there, make sure you hit that like and subscribe button. And also on Facebook, you can watch us live, like and follow the page. All of it is at 101.7 The Truth. But Dr. and author Clarissa Lawrence said, our patients sign in at a kiosk, no receptionist. You can't rely on workers to show up for work. And that's crazy.
5: That is crazy.
6: That part right there. So it goes to show, like, it is so hard. And that's why I say people are trying to hire, you know, you want. But now let people get comfortable with saying, oh, our kiosk sign-in is working perfect. So now we don't need you.
5: That part.
6: For what?
5: Yeah.
6: You know? Accurate information, you know. Yeah, that's it. But Minister Kevin's comment.
5: Kevin's comment said, Bailey, please don't characterize her on the basis of one phone call. I know her personally, and she's nowhere near racist.
6: Okay. Minister Kevin, you have your viewpoint. I had a chance to meet her at one of the Truth Community Awards celebrations and ceremony, right? Not our recent one that we had. But when she refers to Black people as you people, how do you take that?
5: Mm.
6: When somebody says, and you people shouldn't, you know what I'm saying? So you people shouldn't?
5: And
6: black people constantly saying black. Like, how would you really take that? Call in if you can.
5: Yeah.
6: 833-212-1017, because I don't want your text to misinterpret what you may be trying to say.
5: That part.
6: So you can call in 833-212-1017.

0: let us know. So there are some people that they don't feel bothered when people say, and you people should pull yourselves up by the bootstraps.
1: That part. That part.
0: And so for some people, like I say, they may not feel like that. That doesn't mean anything but for some people it does.
1: And the thing about it is, I've never met her, don't know her, but that's my impression.
0: Yeah.
1: That's the only impression that I could take.
2: Sounded racist to me.
1: That's it.
0: That's our producer, Xavier.
1: Yeah. And you know, I mean, that's all I can take. That's all I have of her.
0: Mm-hmm. Yeah.
1: That's all I have. And so, you know, it is what it is.
0: Yeah,
1: your first impression is your first impression. She came up, she called up here talking plenty trash.
0: Mm-hmm. And so we got Minister Kevin on the Truth Talk text line, 833-212-1017. Great morning. Love you. Appreciate you, Minister Kevin. You heard the conversation. You have your thoughts and opinions on it. What's your truth? But please answer my question. If people are referring to you as a black man and saying you people, and the different commentary that is being made, they keep saying, and you people, how do you interpret that? Because I definitely interpret it differently, obviously, from how you do. So how do you interpret that, Minister Kevin?
3: Good morning, baby. Good morning, homie.
1: Good morning.
0: Good morning.
3: With something like that being said, it depends on the person and what they mean. I work at a construction site where one Caucasian guy said, you people, and that company has zero tolerance on racism, and he was fired just for saying something like that because his intention, what he meant. Now, everybody don't mean that. Just like we might say something like, y'all have the word between the N-word and the blacks. You got different categories, but everybody don't fall even in those categories. So I think her saying that, it was a specific group of people that she was referring to.
0: That's what racist is, Minister. Hold on, Minister Kevin. Isn't that what racist is when you use that inflection against a group of people? That when you say you people, like again.
3: No.
0: So.
3: She has a certain people in mind that she knows. She's not mentioning names. So without saying names, because this carries on from couple years ago or when he was first elected. She definitely didn't vote for Trump.
0: Yeah, we're not talking about a couple of years ago because people change.
1: Yep.
0: And I'm just saying what I heard. So that's why I'm asking I hear you. But I'm just saying, in the inflection that it was used this morning to keep saying, you people, you people, and this is what I'm saying. So you're telling me that would not give you a different interpretation if you're hearing somebody continue to say, and you, all, first of all, talking about the Latino brothers and sisters,
1: right,
0: and then the African brothers and sisters, and then to say, and you people, you people.
3: Yes.
1: Like, you black people. Why can't you?
3: That may have been wrong.
0: And that's all I was saying. That's all I was saying, Minister Kevin. Other than that, I have no qualms.
3: So that, saying that, still does not change her character, make her racist.
1: But
3: because you said you people.
0: Well, why did the person get fired? Why did the person get fired?
3: That make her racist.
0: Hang on. Why did the person get fired, though? Why did that person get fired? Can you say why they got fired again?
3: He did mean it in a racist context.
0: So how come you can differentiate and say you meant it as a racist comment, but you didn't mean it as a racist comment?
3: Because the entirety of the conversation, not just the you people's part of it. The entirety of the conversation.
0: But she kept saying you people with us, though. She kept saying you people with us.
1: Right.
0: That's why I absolutely took it in that way.
1: Yes.
0: Because she kept saying it to us.
3: Let me give you an example, because it's like inductive and deductive reasoning. Deductive reasoning is like elephants are big and elephants are gray. Inductive reason would be like, anything that's big and gray is the elephant. And that's not true. You're looking at anything that's big and gray is the elephant. Because anybody that says you people is the elephant.
0: Bruh. Elephant.
3: No, it is not. That's not what it is.
0: An elephant is an elephant, all right?
1: Okay.
0: So what we're not going to do.
3: But anything that's big and gray is not an elephant.

0: anybody listen. That says you people does not mean that's a racist person.
1: Bruh. Hold on. Minister Kevin, we'll agree to disagree. Because what, in my opinion, you cannot do, not with me, is sit and keep talking about other groups and races and ethnicities of different people. And then when they say, you people, oh, don't take it that way. Did she mean what she was saying about those people that was coming in to work and being flew over to work and being done legally and all of that, driving trucks? Did she mean what she meant then? How can you say that? Yeah, she meant that. But she didn't mean it when she said you people for us. I can't take it. Thank you, Minister Kevin. We love and appreciate your truth.
2: But also
1: I just can't do that.
2: Also take this in, Minister Kevin. You were talking about stereotype her, right? But here's the thing. If this is the only thing I have to go off of you, of her calling in here talking crazy like that, then that's it. Mm-hmm. That is my impression. You may know differently. You may feel differently. But that's how she made me feel. So that's how I'm going to feel. It is what it is.
1: Right. Will D9 said, it's funny. I've never heard a black person calling into a majority white radio station referring to anyone or saying, you people. Facts. Hashtag facts. Brianna. Brianna said, that's called stereotyping. Now, Adele Max said, now he's talking about elephants. Anita Nicole said he needs to accept and take the L. Brianna also said, he's not wrong. Minister Kevin is absolutely right. Okay. All right. So, again, that's why I said I'll agree to disagree. So, for those who feel like
2: Jazz West said, Minister Kev. We got
1: to take care of some bills. Yeah, we gonna be. Yeah, we late for paying bills. 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But again, this is what it's about: being able to have opposite opinions, yeah. And we can end up in the end just agreeing to disagree.
2: Yeah.
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2: You didn't want to read that one comment.
1: What? 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
2: okay.
1: one? I tried to read as many as I could.
2: Okay.
1: We're trying to stay in constraints, but we got to take care of these bills, and we'll be black.
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3: I can't work.
4: If you were supposed to be at work at 8 a.m., you're late.
5: And we're not.
6: Gone.
5: Yes. Gone to November. And some will not return.
7: Gone before December.
5: Yeah, they're going to be gone before December. Gone before December. Need to have Ray Nitti sing that part.
7: Yeah,
5: really.
7: Okay, yeah.
5: She can sing it in his native tongue. You feel what I'm saying?
7: Yes.
5: Very interesting conversation. 833-212-1017. What is it? Brianna said, Sherwin says you people are the type.
7: Did she say type?
5: But listen, okay, what it is this, and understand it. Things that may be considered offensive to certain groups of people, whether it's Latinos, whether it's white people, whether it's African American, black, caramel colored, brown, Italian. There is certain things that they will do the little off their chin and say it to each other. And guess what? It is what it is for them.
7: Right.
5: So you're talking about a black man that works at a black radio station, Milwaukee's Black Talk, that's saying you people and may be referencing black people. It's a different inflection.
7: Yes.
5: I'm trying to explain that part to people. It's a different inflection. Yes, we've taken a word that was used in a negative connotation to describe us, and we've patterned it to where some people are comfortable with saying the word. But of course, if you like last night, me and Brother Z, shout out to DJ Brother Z. We're all in the Truth Nation and 101.7 FM seating section. And when the songs were coming on, and it was like everything in.
7: Yeah.
5: And then white people didn't care who they were around. And it was predominantly white people. They didn't care who they were around. They were singing it lyric for lyric. Lyric for lyric. So, but we were looking like, oh, okay. I'm like, take pictures. Take pictures, Brother Z. All right. We're bringing them all up on charges. So it has a different inflection, in my opinion. So for some people, you may say, oh, no, I don't. No, it is. So like, I can take somebody that looks like me coming up and saying, what up, Ma? You get what I'm saying? And
7: right.
5: I'm not going to be like, oh, you racist. You know what I'm saying?
7: Right.
5: But you let somebody that doesn't look like me come up and say it. Yes, I'm going to have a problem with it. I'm going to have an issue with it. So that's the yin and the yang of it for me.
7: Yeah.
5: I can only speak for myself.
7: Yeah.
5: But that's the yin and the yang of it for me. So you can say to Sherwin, Sherwin's black.
7: Yeah.
5: You know what I'm saying?
7: Yeah.
5: And I'm sure I can be like, I call, I got acronyms for PWKs.
7: But the thing is, even if he says it, Sherwin is usually using it as a teachable moment, you know.
5: But you people will let people do this. And
7: but when it's in your regular conversation, like it's nothing to you and you just say it, and that means that it's ingrained in you and that's a part of your life and that's part of your reality. Talking about you people.
5: Yeah.
7: You know, let it slip.
5: Let's see, Melody Madden said, next time I will say you two people clear enough. We have names, and if you're listening.
7: What's wrong with your people?
5: Right, that part. We the people. That doesn't hold any weight anymore because we can have.

0: out somebody with the most powerful seat in the country that says and does what they choose to do. Yeah, hashtag that part. Hashtag facts. So yeah, that's not how this works.
1: Del Max had blowing Bailey. He was just taking that for his friend.
0: That part.
1: That's what it was.
0: Yeah, that's it. That's it. That's all.
1: You know.
0: That's it. That's all.
1: He was just taking that for his friend.
0: Mm-hmm.
1: We understand. But sometimes when you take it up for their friends, you can't, you know, allow them to
0: Brianna said, I hear you.
1: Look a certain kind of way.
0: Yeah, that's it. That's all, Brianna. And to Minister Kevin, again, we know what comes behind it. We still, he makes excuses. He's given people reparations, but Black people still haven't received our reparations that we were promised. We were promised that.
1: We were just trying to get our 40 acres in a mule.
0: Yeah, we were promised that.
1: I mean, come on now.
0: And it still has yet to happen.
1: No.
0: But then there's other people.
1: But they said reparations to a whole bunch of other people.
0: And other countries.
1: Yeah, oh yeah. And right here.
0: Right.
1: I mean,
0: they've gotten reparations.
1: Yeah.
0: So you think that you shouldn't have to feel some kind of way because of that? Hell yeah, I feel some kind of way. Hell yeah.
1: We can't get ours. They can't find the money for ours.
0: Right. Just yesterday, Bailey.
1: They're funding certain farmers. Right.
0: That part. But that's just like yesterday when we were talking about that brutal beating that took place outside of that bar.
1: Yeah.
0: And I was very intentional by saying, I don't want to try to pronounce the name of that establishment.
1: Right, because you didn't want to mess it up.
0: Because I didn't want to mess it up, and I didn't want to end up saying something that
1: may have been offensive. Yeah.
0: So I'm like, we're going to play the news clip.
1: Right.
0: I'm going to tell people, let people know clearly, like, look, what I'm saying. And we live in that type of world now.
1: Yeah, absolutely.
0: Because, again, even when it comes to sexual harassment at work,
1: yes,
0: in the workspace.
1: Yes.
0: Some people be like, well, I was just complimenting and saying that she looks nice, but she could go to HR and say that you're sexually harassing her.
1: Yep, exactly.
0: You'd be like, but all I just said was she looks nice. But if she says that made me feel some kind of way.
1: Yeah, exactly.
0: You're fired.
1: Yep.
0: I'm just saying you could lose your job.
1: Yeah.
0: Or have to go through a whole investigation and all of that.
1: Yes.
0: To find out, you know, if the inflection of the word or the compliment was meant in what type of way did you mean that compliment.
1: Yeah.
0: So we are in a very sensitive society and world today.
1: Mm-hmm.
0: Things
1: Absolutely.
0: That weren't offensive a decade ago are uber offensive now. They don't even want you calling homeless people homeless anymore. They want you to call them unhoused.
1: Yes, that's right.
0: At the county jail or, you know, I think they call them residents now instead of inmates.
1: Wow. Really?
0: Yeah, it's a different word other than inmates. They don't refer to them as inmates anymore.
1: I've heard of the unhoused.
0: Yeah.
1: Yes.
0: But yeah, somebody let me know what that new terminology is. I believe they call them residents instead of inmates. They don't use the word inmates anymore. And this is where I'm going with saying things are too uber sensitive. But you have to, in the roles that we're in.
1: Right.
0: We have to understand that and be like, okay.
1: Okay. Well, Minister Kevin hit us and he said, Homer, I'm not speaking on the context of her call. I'm only saying she's not racist.
0: Mm-hmm. Well, again, so that, and all I had to, we had to judge on was the content of her call.
1: And we let her go on for a long time.
0: Yes, we did, because we want you to try to get your truth in, but even people on the YouTube page were saying, why y'all still got on?
1: Why?
0: Even Xavier
1: truth,
0: was saying, yeah, you sure y'all wanted to let her go? But
1: Xavier
0: I was like, no.
1: Xavier was in our ear going, you sure?
0: But you understand me more because I'm like, no, I want people to try to get their truth.
1: Even when your truth is offensive.
0: Yeah, to a degree. Because if it's verbally, like,
1: if it
0: you know,
1: goes too far,
0: using certain
1: gonna
0: language
1: cut you
0: or whatnot.
1: Like, when she stopped listening, we had to shut her down.
0: Yeah, that's really the reason that we had to shut her down.
1: Yeah, because she wasn't listening. She was just trying to speak what is her truth.
0: Mm-hmm.
1: You know?
0: Yep.
1: Yeah.
0: So that part. What did Melody say? UMOS, United Migrant Organization Services.
1: Why is that?
0: No other.

0: Entry is open Monday through Friday. That ain't racist. Ignorance is bliss. Nah.
1: Okay, I don't know.
0: Yeah. So if all of that isn't, so you agree with everything that the Orange Man is doing, obviously, because when the DEI and all of that, that's what that sounds like.
1: Right.
0: So maybe, Melody, you can explain different, but do you think that the Orange Man was right when he said no more DEI? Do you think that him removing all black mentions out of government parks and buildings and all of those things, do you believe that none of that has any kind of racist undertone to it or blatant
1: right.
0: racism to it? So that is the question that I would like for you to answer in some of your comments that you are leaving on our YouTube page. Again, I want to see them. I want to hear them.
1: Yeah.
0: That's why I had no problem with reading your comment.
1: Yep.
0: If I was trying to just be like, we'll skip that. Nope. But our YouTube page does go quick, so we don't get to every comment.
1: Right.
0: But I just want you to know that your opinion is heard, and I wanted to voice what you said.
1: Blake hit us. He said, yeah.
0: Blake Gump.
1: Yeah, he said, yeah, sometimes those people act like they're us. And then they stick their foot in their mouth.
0: Mm-hmm.
1: Those are facts.
0: That part. So this is where we're going. You get what I'm saying? This mm-hmm. is where we're going. Let's see. Anita Nicole said, as hard as it is to hear, I'm fine with knowing how people think. Let me know who I'm dealing with. Respect to all. Once you know, you know. That's it.
1: That's it. That's all.
0: That's it. That's all.
1: Yeah.
0: That's it. That's all.
1: Absolutely.
0: We got Al MKE. On the Truth Talk text
1: right.
0: lines, 833-212-1017.
1: Keep it easy now.
0: Great morning, Al. I love you. Appreciate you. What's your truth?
2: Well, my truth is everybody got the big lighter and the silver spoon. And everybody got the crack pipe, but don't nobody got no dope. Because everybody see what they want and hear what they want. Put it like this. You're mad at the migrants, but he got rich off of hiring migrants, okay? Y'all mad at the migrants because the migrants come from another country. They outperform y'all, and you get mad because you think your white skin color supposed to be it. Some of y'all get mad at the migrants and are racist because, you know, you're mediocre, but you still climb into bed with black men and black women. And just because you sleep with black men and black women, nobody gives a hoot. You're still a racist. Some of y'all are like women with the battered women syndrome. She feels it's her job to get her ass beat. So you're going to stand with this person no matter what, even if you got to look stupid. All right? But here's the thing is, This racist rich white man still look at you as a po-ass N-word, okay? Whether you're black, white, Jew, whatever you want to be, you could be the same color as your inside. Whether you like it, you ain't at Mar-a-Lago, you probably drive a Buick, you probably live in the inner city, not Bristlecone Pines, not River Hills, you're probably shopping at Galaxy, you're probably living from check to check and you're on a goddamn budget. Mm. So why don't you go on and just get up, vote, and stop being mad at people who are living their life. Because the real reason you're mad is because you're mediocre. And you're looking at your white skin and you're trying to figure out, why is I not where I'm supposed to be? You're not where you're supposed to be because you didn't work hard enough.
1: Mm.
2: Okay? So buy you a new mattress. We need find you a guy. We don't care what guy you go. And ask yourself why I am where I am. And that's all with self. Now, have a great day. Have a cheers to you and stop drinking cheap beer. Bye-bye.
0: Thanks, Al.

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1: 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Greg, great morning. Love you, appreciate you. You hear the conversation. What's your truth?
2: Yeah, what's happening, Homer? I don't know. I'm kind of playing devil's advocate in a way, but I'm the whole orange man removing black from, you know, public parks and all that. Do we want to be black Americans or Americans?
1: Do we want to be?
2: That's the question.
1: I'm an African.
2: Yeah, you know.
1: I'm an African.
2: There you go. Or, okay, put it African.
1: Yeah,
2: so,
1: yeah, I'm African.
2: As far as being a citizen, being a citizen, right? Mm-hmm. You go and you fill out job applications. They want to know your ethnicity or however you say it.
1: Yep.
2: So yep. It just dawned on me, like, do we really want to be segregated like that, or classified as black, or
1: we didn't start it, Greg.
2: Just American.
1: We didn't start it, Greg. We have never been accepted as true Americans. They always yell out, go black to Africa. They always put things in place to where we don't have a chance to be fair. If things were fair and balanced in this country, it's kind of like what I was saying about the 15 at the time, 16 years old now, that ended up getting sentenced.
2: Right.
1: You know, if we had everything that the free America

0: supposed to have, then yes, I would be able to say, yes, we're Americans. And we were actually here in this country before they came over.
1: Right.
0: You feel what I'm saying? You can't discover a country where people already lived.
1: That part.
2: Absolutely.
0: You get where I'm going?
2: All right.
0: So.
2: Yeah, I just thought I'd throw that one out there as, as a frame of thought. You know what I'm saying? I can't agree with it.
0: I just stomped the devil black down. I know you were playing devil advocate. Devil up beneath me.
2: I ain't mad at you. All right, y'all be cool, man.
1: Have a great day.
0: I love you, bro. I appreciate it. But yeah, I had to use that devil kick beneath me. Ah! Stomp on him. Make you wanna stop. For those who thought the gospel music it went too far.
1: Okay.
0: Okay. So see, we are here. We are here. But thank you for the call.
1: Yes.
0: But he admitted. He said, "I'm trying to play
1: absolutely devil's advocate."
0: But like I say, it's just like if you say it's free to get in.
1: Yes.
0: All right. If you say it's free to get in,
1: mm-hmm.
0: then when I get there at 11 o'clock, and you'd be like, "Oh, it's a cover charge," but like, no, you said it's free to get in tonight.
1: Yeah.
0: You didn't say it's free until 11 p.m.
1: Right.
0: Or so
1: it's and free then, between 8 and 9.
0: Right. You know, so now you want to be like, oh, no, but yeah, but it was only until 11. You have to say what you mean and mean what you say.
1: Exactly. Have your rules set.
0: So now I got to eat that. I got to let everybody that does come up and say, I thought you said it was free. Now, some people may pay after 11 o'clock because they just told them.
1: Yeah.
0: But if you listen to the advertisement and it said
1: free,
0: that's it.
1: That's all.
0: Don't let me get to the book bag giveaway and be like, oh, now those book bags, they caught. Nah, you said free. Nah, I'm going to stand on business.
1: Yeah,
0: I'm
1: going to
0: stand on business.
1: You said free.
0: So that's, you know, just trying to, you know, really break it down to people to kind of like understand
1: mm-hmm.
0: where my narrative is, you know, America, all of the things you're supposed to be able to do. There's always been, in my opinion, a ceiling for black people.
1: Yeah.
0: There's always been a ceiling.
1: Yes.
0: Like, you can only go so high. We can't even sing to Bobby Womack, no matter how high I get. you ain't getting that high. They not gonna let
1: you. And if there are some up there, there's that's all they can allow up
0: that's
1: there.
0: That's it.
1: It can't be that.
0: It's a cap.
1: It's a cap on it. You got two or three. That's the cap. That's the limit. We let two or three up here, so y'all just, you know, relax. Go on about your business.
0: Right. Absolutely.
1: Yeah.
0: Yes. We ain't free to move about the cafe.
1: No, we not.
0: You know, shout out
1: no,
0: to...
1: No, absolutely.
0: Shout out to Southwest, though. That's my airline.
1: That's your airline?
0: And I got the car, so my bags still fly free.
1: Okay. All right, then.
0: So that's the thing. If America was... You know, that's why when his slogan, the MAGA...
1: Yeah.
0: Win for black people... Has America been great?
1: Right.
0: When?
1: I'm trying to figure out.
0: You know what I'm saying?
1: I'm trying to see.
0: So and he's trying to go.
1: I'm trying to see. Let me know.
0: Yeah. Because I ain't felt it.
1: Me neither.
0: I ain't felt it.
1: I mean.
0: We still looked at it. Oh, that's that black station. You get what I'm saying?
1: Right, so, exactly.
0: Where we'll just say, oh, that's this station. Oh, that's that station. Oh, that's that black station.
1: That's a black station. That's
0: why we're not ashamed to say. Milwaukee's Black Talk. That's why.
1: I mean, and there are stations here in this market besides us
0: mm-hmm.
1: that they call Black. It's a Black station.
0: Yep.
1: Mm-hmm. Yeah.
0: Mm-hmm.
1: There might not be nobody black working in there.
0: Right.
1: But that's a black station.
0: Right.
1: That is a black, not a soul of a black, not a stitch of a black person working in there.
0: You're going to learn today.
1: Shout out to my old station.
0: Yeah.
1: V100. Not
0: there
1: a
0: you go.
1: Stitch of a black person. Ain't nobody in there.
0: Right.
1: Not a soul.
0: Pun intended.
1: Yes.
0: Soul.
1: I heard they might have somebody coming on the weekend. Anyway.
0: Sir Chauncey said, yep, stomp, just as Brother Chauncey J.F. loud and clear on the airwaves, circa 1980s. Great morning. Shout out to Brother Reggie Warren, man. Great.

0: Morning, love you, appreciate you. Go ahead, Bailey.
1: I love this comment by Sincere Ronnie Ray Real. He said, how well you know her to even jump in the mud to defend her in the way you do? Because if it's just surface, now look how you make yourself look. He wrote it phonetically and all this.
0: Yes.
1: He wrote it very black.
0: Absolutely.
1: Very black.
0: Absolutely.
1: Thank you very much. Lily Bonics. Lily Bonics in the writing there. Lily Bonics.
0: Anita Nicole said, remember, we only know people based on what they show us.
1: That's
0: their words
1: right.
0: and actions.
1: That was my point.
0: The only person I know 100% is myself. And
1: it
0: I have
1: is.
0: To check myself on a bad day.
1: Oh, yeah.
0: Real talk.
1: Hey.
0: No lies detected.
1: None.
0: No lies detected, Anita Nicole.
1: Man.
0: You know, and that's just it. That's just it.
1: Yeah, absolutely. Absolutely.
0: Let's see. Locke and Lovely, great morning, said, race and ethnicity are not limited to biology and bloodlines. It's more so about culture. We can be American citizens in accordance to the law, but a person's culture is their real identity. Right.
1: So there you go.
0: Because
1: that's something we all share in common. We're all Americans, right?
0: Right.
1: It's presumed that we're all Americans.
0: Right.
1: Some people aren't, but whatever.
0: Right.
1: Okay. And you're right.
0: Mm-hmm.
1: Your culture is a part of your identity.
0: Absolutely.
1: Yeah.
0: And this is why you have the ethnic festivals
1: that are
0: part of the Summerfest grounds.
1: Absolutely.
0: The American Family Insurance
1: Summerfest
0: grounds.
1: Yeah, absolutely.
0: You feel what I'm saying?
1: Absolutely.
0: So, because it is important, because if we left it up to this country, we would just always be...
1: Right.
0: You know, we would never truly be able to do what we want to do.
1: Yeah.
0: And this is exactly where, in my opinion, the orange man is going with things.
1: Yeah.
0: That's my opinion on it. I really do. He's trying to make America great again when it was white people that ruled everybody.
1: Right.
0: Black people, Latino people, everybody. White people were the superior. White everything, a white cat, oh, that's beautiful. Look at Fluffy. A black cat, oh, stay away from that black cat. Don't you go by that black. Stop. I'm getting, devil get beneath me. Devil get beneath me. Let's get ready to take care of some bills because I'm stomping in here. I'm just stomping in my big black boots. Actually, my Hokas.
1: People
0: shout out to my Hokas. I love my Hokas. You're listening to the legendary Homer Blow along with my girl,
1: Bailey Coleman.
0: Truth in the Morning will return after this.
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0: Put your hands together.
1: Yeah. I'm stomping.
0: Yes. Put my life around.
1: You gonna learn today. Hashtag
0: Come
1: that
0: on
1: part.
0: Now.
1: Hashtag facts. Bailey, I can't explain it, you know? Yeah.
0: Jesus, your love is so, it's so amazing.
1: Oh, go on, baby. Okay.
0: Up to the sky.
1: Go ahead.
0: And when I think about your goodness, it makes me wanna. There you go.
1: Yeah. Welcome, Black. Woo! Welcome, Black. Welcome, Black. You're going to learn this morning. It is truth in the morning, right?
0: Yes, it is.
1: You know, and sometimes you just got to stomp. Sometimes you just got to stomp.
0: You promised the whole stomp and nothing but the stomp.
1: That part. I mean, you're going to learn today. So since you're Roddy Ray Real said using the bouncing ball, Bailey, in pronunciation, please. And thank you, laughing out loud. And yes, I'm very Black. So hang on. What is this, Mr. Kevin? I guess since you're Roddy Ray Real, somebody. I'm trying to read the YouTube page.
0: Yeah.
1: So there's some kind of conversation. But we're talking about, you know, it ain't what you say, it's how you say it. And you really do have to be. We're just in a day and age where, again, it's a sensitive world.
0: Yep.
1: It's a very sensitive world.
0: Yep.
1: And things that you wouldn't get in trouble for Black then.
0: Yeah.
1: Oh, you get in trouble
0: now. It's a problem now.
1: Yeah.
0: It's a problem.
1: It's a serious problem. And again, you have to, again, freedom of speech.
0: Yes.
1: Just watch what you speak. That's
0: that
1: the Ice-T album, I'm telling you.
0: That part.
1: Yeah, you know, so, well, I used to, yeah. Yesterday's language is not today's language.
0: What is that? Used to be's don't count anymore.
1: Right.
0: They just lay on the floor.
1: Right.
0: Till we sweep them away.
1: Yep. And then I get to stomp. The Truth Talk text lines are still open. 833-212-1017.
0: That's the talk line.
1: Yeah. What? Okay. Yeah, because you ain't going through the thing.
0: I ain't going through the thing. It don't like me.
1: Okay.
0: I tried it. I tried for y'all. I tried. So just hop on our YouTube chat because that's what we tripping at over there.
1: Mm-hmm.
0: Yeah. Just hop on there.

0: I was just going to try to read it. You know, I don't know if sometimes when some of the ads pop up on YouTube, it's like, okay, I was about to try to read it, and then it jumped up, and I ain't see it no more. But yeah, you know, you do. And when you are trying to, and that's why I go through great depths of trying to explain what I'm talking about, because it's very easily misconstrued to be something else.
1: Right.
0: So you have to be, in my opinion, very intentional.
1: Yes.
0: When you are saying things. It's just like if you're, I've got a maid. But now there may be something that happened in your home to where it may need extra attention.
1: Right.
0: So be like, look, I know what you normally come in and do.
1: Mm-hmm.
0: But I need to let you know that there's a grape juice stain.
1: Right.
0: And so you're going to need to shampoo the carpet and not just vacuum the carpet.
1: Right.
0: To make sure that we get that stain out.
1: Yeah.
0: So you have to be intentional.
1: Yeah.
0: And if you're not, people will be able to say. That's why I was saying with the, it's free. Don't say it's free. And then there's some caveats. Like, if you brought a canned good.
1: Right.
0: If you, you know, that's why when you go to places, it'll be like, if you bring two canned goods.
1: If you bring two canned goods between 8 and 3.
0: It's free.
1: It's free.
0: Because if you don't say the hours.
1: Yeah.
0: Somebody going to come at 7 o'clock.
1: If you don't say while supplies last.
0: Right. You got to say while supplies last.
1: Yeah, you got to say all the things.
0: That's it.
1: Everything.
0: That's it.
1: Don't leave nothing out.
0: That part.
1: There it is.
0: Like, no, you said.
1: Yeah, Nope.
0: We're going to do the best that we can do. And when it's done, it's done. You know? So that's it. That's all. Denise Jones said, White Widow needs to go black and listen to what she said. Mm-hmm. And if she didn't mean to be racist, call and apologize. And Sincere Ronnie Ray Real pointed up and said, that's it, that's all.
1: Yeah.
0: I guess Minister Kevin and Ronnie got a conversation going on.
1: Yeah, they got a whole situation going on over there.
0: Melody Madden said, ain't happening ever. I stand by what I say. Okay, we stand by what we say. Well, I can stand by my opinion.
1: Well, I can stand by my opinion, too. That's it.
0: Yeah, that's it. So, again.
1: I don't know her.
0: Yeah.
1: And at this point, I'm not trying to know her.
0: Yep. The end game.
1: And she said what she said, and that's how she feels. That's her truth. Okay, cool. I got mine over here, too.
0: There we
1: go. I'm done.
0: That's the end game. And even this, in my opinion, should be a teaching moment.
1: Yeah.
0: What we have to say is we can agree to disagree.
1: Absolutely.
0: It does not mean that I'm going to call you mean names.
1: Yeah.
0: I'm not going to do that. And if we learn to do that more inside of our community, then a lot of these situations where, and excuse me, or I apologize.
1: Right.
0: I'm sorry. Uh-huh. I didn't mean that the way that you took it. That goes a long way. But instead, when people stand on what they standing on and they standing on their business, it's like, I will take your life.
1: Right.
0: Because I'm standing on my business.
1: You know what's interesting?
0: And it's crazy. So conflict resolution is very, very important.
1: Yeah.
0: And I hope we got that this morning.
1: The rage she had in her voice.
0: Yeah,
1: was unmistakable.
0: Yeah.
1: And it was horrible.
0: Mm-hmm. I agree.
1: It was just horrible.
0: I agree.
1: You know, how would you expect anybody else to feel?
0: Yeah. It was the inflection of it all.
1: Yeah, absolutely.
0: Mm-hmm.
1: Absolutely. So, you know, take that and look at it as, you know, it is what it is. But when black folk get a rage or a passion and start talking because, you know, then they're like, oh, that's life-threatening to people.
0: Mm-hmm. Yeah. And if people think about it, when I talk about a lot of the egregious things that are going on inside of our community, I am very intentional when I talk about who I'm talking about, those people that do that, I'm saying that's, you know, everybody is not a YN.
1: Exactly.
0: You get what I'm saying? Everybody is not people with kids, PWKs.
1: Exactly.
0: You know, I'm intentional when I talk about the characteristics and the behavior patterns of that group that are doing that.
1: Absolutely.
0: And when I say YNs, it's some white YNs. You understand what I'm saying? It's some Latino YN.
1: Yeah.
0: So I'm very intentional when I talk about it.

0: that particular manner. And I, again, and this is before everything became uber sensitive. So that has always been, you know, my mission in talking about the different things that I do and feeling like and standing on it by saying like, look, yeah, that's my opinion. Yeah. You don't have to agree with it. You don't have to like it. I get it. That was her opinion. That's why I said, I'm glad that she called in. She got to speak, but then she wasn't trying to listen when we were trying to interject and have an actual conversation.
1: Right.
0: You feel what I'm saying?
1: Right.
0: You can't converse with people if they're not giving you a chance to kind of interject.
1: Right.
0: You got to be able to do that.
1: You got to.
0: Other than that, people tune you out.
1: Yeah, absolutely.
0: And there was a lot of people that it got kind of tuned out.
1: And I mean, at
0: even
1: the
0: on
1: end
0: our
1: of
0: YouTube
1: the,
0: page saying like, yeah, why y'all letting her go so long?
1: Yeah. And, you know, I'm sure that there are people that feel like she was spewing hate, you know. And I think there was a lot of, you know, missteps, maybe uneducated comments that she let out there. But that's her truth. That's how she feel about it.
0: Mm-hmm.
1: And we did want to let her say her truth because that's what we do. But the thing is, when you stop listening to us and we can't have an adult conversation.
0: That's it.
1: Then we can't keep letting you go.
0: Yep. And we kept trying to interject at several different points during the conversation, but you were just so far into what you were saying that you were not even giving us a chance to respond to what you were saying and our viewpoints and thoughts on that particular situation.
1: She had so much.
0: And we are the host of the show. So we are in control of the decorum of how the show is going. So we try to give people that fair and balanced opportunity. But again, when you are not, you're talking and you're not listening, then that becomes an issue. And we have to interject because it then becomes like it's just you're the host of the show saying what you want to say and you ain't got to take no calls if you don't want to take no calls. Because we could do that.
1: Right.
0: We'd be like, we ain't taking no calls.
1: Right.
0: We ain't read no comments.
1: Yep.
0: We're going to do our show, Truth in the Morning.
1: Exactly.
0: And that's it. That's all.
1: That's it.
0: But no, that's not what it's about. We want to. That's why we encourage you. Give us a call, 833-212-1017. Hit us up on the YouTube page. Hit us up on the Facebook page. That's why we do those things.
1: Wait a minute. D. Wood said, don't allow her to call in on our outlet anymore. Day?
0: Wait, what else? Call me mean names. Hypocrite, you took my words, raging at that as racist. What about Kamala campaign racist hiring? Should legal fourth-generation home health care workers have priority? Answer. Listen, if you can do the damn job, you're hired. You understand what I'm saying?
1: That's it, right?
0: So where you're going with that, again, so now you wanted her. It wasn't like, oh, well, she could have hired all black people. No. I don't know no damn company that everything is just totally, totally, totally black. Somewhere.
1: Yes.
0: There's some fair and balance. Somewhere.
1: Yeah.
0: White Widow, there's some fair and balance. That was not a hard question to answer. You like, answer with an exclamation mark.
1: Right.
0: Yeah, I just did. So, again, the stick in some people for Kamala Harris, it's going to just remain there. That they planted it. They did it like Apollo 13, and we planted a flag on the moon, and it should still be there.
1: Okay, I got some comments.
0: Come back with the bills.
1: Okay,
0: let's after the bills.
1: Okay,
0: we'll do.
1: I got some comments on the. Listen, the text line all of a sudden bust open. Said it got some things to say.
0: All right, so we gonna go there. 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I'm the legendary Homer Blow along with my girl
1: Bailey Coleman.
0: We real smart, y'all. We real smart. We have fun, but we real smart.
1: Yeah, smarty on.
0: We'll be black.

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9: Revelation chapter 7, verses 16 and 17. 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They shall hunger no more, neither shall they thirst

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1: 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Those who feel... white widow's still chiming in saying, what did she end up saying? I want to make sure. Oh, she said, but and here's the kicker about it. But again, just in being fair and balanced, all right? White widow, Melody Madden said, called passion with anger. This station and host do nothing for the black community. Mm. That's such a laughing matter. That is so laughing. That why are you even here then? You feel what I'm saying? If we're not doing anything, why are you here? You said we do nothing, but you're here. You feel what I'm saying? That's an oxymoron. Like you're here, but we don't do anything. Why would a person want to stay somewhere where the people are not doing anything? They're not being productive. Listen, we're not going to even bother to run down just our resumes, but we got a whole team, and we all ran down our resumes. You would feel... like a mental midget.
0: That part.
1: You'd feel like a mental midget.
0: Yes.
1: Because, again, so I'm not going to even dignify it, but I did want you to know I wasn't afraid to read it.
0: Mm.
1: I think some people think that, you know, listen, bone crusher, do it, Bailey. Bone crusher. What?
0: I ain't never scared.
1: What?
0: I ain't never scared.
1: What?
0: I ain't never scared.
1: That's all I'm saying.
2: And that's the truth.
1: Yeah, hashtag that part, hashtag facts. I'm not afraid to deal with the gray wall or elephant in the room. I'm not afraid to do that. So just understand that and learn that about me. But yeah, if something is not productive for me, I'm not going to be there.
0: Yes.
1: You understand? So we don't have to. It's proof in the pudding.
0: Man.
1: So we
0: But you don't have to be here.
1: Yeah, that's it. That's it. Everybody has a choice.
0: Everybody
1: it's called
0: has
1: free
0: choice.
1: Will.
0: Yes.
1: Well, some of us got choices because we want reparations. We can't get it.
0: Oh, that part.
1: Yeah. Well, so, you know, it's something.
0: Okay.
1: You know. But I gotta try to get this in because this we wanted to go here, but that call kind of took us in a whole nother direction. When we're talking about what the Orange Man won a victory in Supreme Court.
0: Right.
1: But the Wauwatosa Common Council approved a $95,000 workers' compensation settlement for former police officer Joseph Mensah over a PTSD claim, post-traumatic stress disorder. Mensah, who was never charged by prosecutors, fatally shot three people over a five-year period before resigning from the department in 2020. The settlement adds to a previous $125,000 separation payout while Mensah actively pursues a separate state duty

0: disability claim. So nearly 6 years after he left the department, the controversial former Wauwatosa police officer will receive one more payout from the city, this time through a workers' compensation claim. The city said Mensah, who filed the claim a few years back, listed PTSD as a reason for seeking the claim. Wauwatosa Mayor Dennis McBride, a former lawyer, told Fox 6 the claim will be paid through the city workers' compensation fund, a bucket of the budget set aside for this very reason. I described it to clients as a contract that nobody likes, but both sides can live with. You know, it's always between zero and whatever the plaintiff or the claimant is looking for. And this was decided as a reasonable settlement to put the matter behind us, McBride said.
1: Mm.
0: In 2015, Mensah shot and killed 29-year-old Antonio Gonzalez.
1: Right.
0: After police said Gonzalez was drunk and carrying a sword, which he refused to drop despite officers' commands. A little more than a year later, Mensah shot and killed 25-year-old Jay Anderson Jr. in a city park.
1: Mm-hmm.
0: Mensah told officers he saw Anderson, who had been sleeping in his car, reach for a gun in the passenger seat. Then in February 2020, police responded to Mayfair Mall after a reported domestic disturbance in which someone saw a teen carrying a gun in his bag. Eventually, security guards and police chased after the teen, who was later identified as 17-year-old Alvin Cole. Mensah told police he saw Cole point his gun at him and open fire, killing him. The Milwaukee County District Attorney's Office declined to charge Mensah in every case. Kimberly Motley, who has represented the Anderson and Cole families, she told Fox 6 Tuesday she wasn't surprised that Mensah sought this compensation. Based on our experience in just life and being a human being, certainly being involved in three shootings within a five-year time period as the only Wauwatosa officer to do that,
1: yeah.
0: Certainly, I think everyone can agree, it would be unsurprising if that person did not have any type of mental health issues, Motley said. The families of all three sought compensation through federal use of force lawsuits. In May, the parties reached a settlement in the Cole case after a judge dismissed the Anderson case. Motley says she's still waiting on a decision to their appeal. She said it's sad the families have to pursue justice through the legal system while the city pays Mensah.
1: Mm.
0: McBride distanced what happened from this claim in an interview after Tuesday's meeting. Whatever happened in 2020 or earlier, that's actually a different matter. So although I understand the feelings of the Cole family, it's really an unrelated matter at this point, McBride said. Story kind of goes on after that. But
1: he probably only going to walk away.
0: He probably only going to walk away with like
1: $40,000-$50,000 from that. It was $96,000, you said?
0: $95,000.
1: Mm-hmm. He probably only go because he going to pay his attorney's fees and whoever else he had to bring in, witnesses and all that kind. See, they don't tell you that when you're doing these court cases.
0: That part. Yeah, but I definitely wanted to bring that in. We had some other things we were going to talk about, but, you know, hey, hashtag that part, hashtag fact.
1: They still going crazy on the YouTube. They ain't playing with you. They are not playing with you.
0: That part. Where's the young black engineer, the carpenter? We got plenty of them.
1: Yeah.
0: This is white widow still act like what we you really need to do some internal work. You get what I'm saying? I think you're so used to being on the opposing side. You're so used to being able to call in and speak with still my friend, my brother. I've still had him on my show here on The Truth, 101.7 FM, when I've been filling in and had him come in with me and sit in for a segment or two, Tory Lowe. So you're so used to, and Tory Lowe does his great work.
1: Yes.
0: But the rest of us also do great work.
1: Yes.
0: And I'm not undermining any of it.
1: And you know what? We can love each other and agree to disagree.
0: That's it.
1: That is totally both of our relationship, I think, with Tory. Yeah. I love me some Tory Lowe. I ain't going to lie to you now.
0: So,
1: I love me some Tory Lowe.
0: So in your mind, you can discredit me. You can discredit anybody else that you choose to. But that just know that it's in your mind. You know, because everything that's being done doesn't need to be spoke about. And if you listen to your own mentor, my brother and friend, Tory Lowe, he says it all the time. Y'all don't see everything I do, but it don't mean I ain't doing it.
1: There it is.
0: Hello.
1: There it is.
0: Drop the mic. I ain't going to drop this mic because I need it. I need it for tomorrow because then I'll.

0: And you ain't got to worry about me for a week after tomorrow.
1: Let me jump in here for
0: a second.
1: She got to worry about me. Okay, let's jump in here.
0: Yeah.
1: Real quick off the Truth Talk text line. P. Hank said, if I could recall, I think White Widow received an award at the first annual Truth Award ceremony. But now she's saying the truth doesn't do nothing for the community.
0: Right. So that means you aren't doing anything.
1: I'm gonna be nice about this. Brittany say it. White Widow, be quiet. I'm not okay. I'm paraphrasing. y'all be nice now. I'm just trying to get a few comments in for the truth. It decided it wanted to pop on.
0: I'll give you my time. Go ahead.
1: White Widow, let me see who said this. Al said, Don't White Widow got children from a black man? Al! Okay.
0: Yeah, they're engineers and carpenters.
1: Okay. D Wood said, you guys should have cut her off. Don't allow her to call in on our outlet anymore. Y'all got a lot. I can't make it all. There we go. It's just, you know, every once in a while it tries to pop on. So.
0: Holla black. That's my last word. I gave it to Bailey. What you got, Bailey?
1: We love y'all, you know, and we want everybody, including White Widow, to have a good day. God bless you. May he keep you. Have a great day. Trust God. Do good. And we'll see you tomorrow.

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10: 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Charlene Polite-Corley is VP of Inclusive Insights at Nielsen and spoke to me about some of the findings. She says Black consumers pay attention to how companies treat their employees and won't do business with brands that treat people of color poorly.
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Good morning. Welcome to the program. Today is Wednesday, September 30th, 2026. Today I'm asking something of you. Now, I hope that this thing I am asking of you today, explicitly and specifically, is something that we receive every day. But I want to ask specifically today to please be honest. Do not worry about hurting anyone's feelings. Do not worry about political correctness, because we need to explore the honesty of these topics I'm going to bring to you today without our emotions getting in the way, because sometimes we don't face reality because of our emotions, and we may hurt somebody's feelings or somebody might take great offense. You know, sometimes things are offensive and sometimes people get offended. But also, in the day and age in which we live, people will use getting offended as a defense mechanism so you do not ask the hard questions. We're not going to do that today. Now, I don't necessarily want to tackle a topic like this every single day, because then the show will take a very, very dark turn. But every so often, I do want to explore a level of honesty. And don't worry about hurting somebody's feelings. Don't worry about political correctness. Don't worry about any of that stuff. The question that we have on our YouTube is relating to the topic in which I want total and complete honesty. Be honest with me. Don't worry about hurting my feelings. If you're participating via YouTube in the YouTube chat, be honest there too. And if you haven't done so already, go to YouTube.com or open up your YouTube app from your smartphone or other mobile device. 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And you'll be greeted with a plethora of things, including the live in-studio camera and the always gracious and salacious and hopefully today very honest YouTube chat. Is there at least some part of you somewhere deep down inside? And maybe you don't like that part of you. Maybe you're, quote unquote, working on yourself. I'm trying to improve, getting better every day. Let's explore that part of yourself in these modern days and times where race is a factor. I know you might not want it to be. I know you want to judge people on the content of their character, blah, blah, blah, blah, blah. Remember the guy who said that? They killed him. So much for the content of his character. And they shot him in the head, too. Not nice. Actually, in the face. Is there at least some part of you that's racist? Just some part. And maybe you're trying to explore it. Maybe you're trying to understand it. Maybe you want to extinguish and admonish that ignorance. Did you grow up in a time, did you grow up in a place where race was on the forefront? And I'm talking to people of all ethnicities and all nationalities. If you are from another country, and some of you are, or if your parents or grandparents are from another country and they brought over

their culture and their ideals from that other country to America, did they or do you have preconceived notions about other races? Do you think that some other races just, they don't have it together? They're a little bit inferior. They're not winning. They're not excelling. Do you believe some part of you somewhere? Because as much as we talk about it, black people in particular, it's got to exist somewhere. Somebody's going to have to admit it. Now, here's what I know. And what I know is certainly no representation for the whole. We as black people can identify racism. And really, we sometimes use it as a defense mechanism, too, because if a white person says something that we don't like, we'll call them racist. And we think that that either shuts them down or gets them to change direction, or we believe we can use that to win an argument. Because we have used it so much and we have overused it, and we've also confused like prejudice and stereotypes and generalizations and discrimination with actual racism. Racism is you believe that your race is superior to another. Period, point blank, hands down. You're better. You're better equipped. You're more adept. You're more culturally adaptable. You just believe better. You're better than someone else. Doesn't have to be better than everybody else. You just need some other race to look down on. Maybe it's somebody from a third world country that just didn't have all the resources and all the education, and they just come across as inferior. And, you know, there's third world countries, and I feel bad for the third world countries, even though the term third world country is kind of a Western European colonizer type of term. Wait until I tell you about some third world countries that are actually white and European. Oh, they've got some, too. It's not just Africa. But is there some part of you, and sometimes it comes out like you're walking around in public and you see somebody and you're just like, ew, oh, I'm so much better than them. When we call a white person racist, which, I don't know, we probably do 700 times a day, that's not a slur. We use it like it is one. Like, oh my God, that person is racist. Or like you see these videos out in public of a white person melting down, saying all sorts of stuff. I like them videos. I need to see more of them because that lets us know how some people actually feel. I'd rather know. I really would, because I don't want to be walking around here ignorant, because you may think that some of these people are actually your friends, they love you, and that they care about you, and they really don't. And that's a bad situation to be in. That's like being in a relationship where you are constantly being cheated on, but they're smiling in your face and they're hugging you and loving you. Wouldn't you rather know that they're being unfaithful? Of course you would. You'd rather know. So you have these videos, and I love it when it's all white people in the video. There may or may not be a person of color or a black person in the video that might be subject to a racist rant, but you'll have somebody who's recording a white person on a total meltdown. Could be you Mexicans are terrible. You need to go back to your country. Or you black people are all murderers and rapists and criminals, whatever the rant may be. And you'll hear the person recording, oh my God, you're racist. This person right here is racist. And they're pointing at him. They're racist. That's not a slur. Do you honestly think that someone who believes that they and their culture, their nationality is superior, is offended when somebody calls them racist? You know what they probably say? Yes, absolutely. Yeah, totally. If you called a member of a white nationalist, white supremacist, white separatist group a racist, they would show you their t-shirt. Like, oh yeah, I got a t-shirt that says I'm totally 100% racist. Oh, yes, thank you. Finally, someone noticed. I've been trying so hard to get people to notice. I think it's time that we're honest and we admit it. Now, it is entirely up to you if you want to change your life, if you want to change your attitude about how you feel about other races. Now, I know it's got some implications, because if you have the ability to impact people's lives, so a racist person that has nothing, in fact, a racist person that is dependent, and the title of today's show is Dependent C, because we here in the United States, I think we're the richest nation. We used to be. I don't know how rich we are anymore. I know there's a lot of rich people in this country, but as a nation, I'm not sure how rich we are. So many people

are dependent on something almost to a fault. And I want to go into some details about that and kind of open people's eyes on even some of the people that we may hold in very high esteem. We put these people on pedestals because they're successful and they're accomplished. They were dependent on something or someone. And believe it or not, some of those very wealthy and successful people that we may pedestalize, they might have been dependent on the taxpayers, just like somebody receiving the SNAP benefits. So we're going to talk about our levels of dependency. I think we're dependent on our phones. We're dependent on the internet. A lot of us are dependent on, you know, technology. Some folks are dependent on artificial intelligence. And I do have an article that I want to share with you about that, that as time goes on, with all of this information that we have, you would think we would be becoming more independent. It's quite

0: all. I don't know if there's anything I haven't heard. In fact, we were at the old broadcast studio on East Capitol Drive before 101.7 The Truth moved to the 3rd Street Market Hall. And we had this little office area where all of the Truth staff, producers, hosts, salespeople, we had these cubicles. And it was our little area, our little part of the building. We would hang out and congregate and talk and prepare our shows and share ideas. And Craig Karmazin, who Good Karma Brands is named after, he moseyed on into the little Truth area. We're just chopping it up and talking a bunch of black folks. This is definitely year one. So the Truth started in 2020. This is definitely early 2021. In fact, Carrie and Benjamin had just been hired. So Craig Karmazin walks in, like, hey, what's going on, everybody? We're like, hey, Craig, how are you? And we got on the issue of race. And Craig Karmazin, if you don't know, oh, he's a white guy. His hair is white. He's a white fella. His skin is white. I think he has a dog. His dog is even a golden retriever, because a golden retriever is a white person's dog, because golden retrievers kind of look like blonde women, right? You know, they bring that dog here sometimes. One day I'm going to talk about that. You white folks bringing your dogs to work, that's vile. Black folks don't do that. Or at least I don't know any.
1: Sierra does.
0: She sure did bring her dog in a purse.
1: A couple times.
0: Not cool. I'm just not into that. Don't do that.
1: Oreo.
0: I don't even like when people at Good Karma Brands be having babies. They just be having babies. And what they bring their babies here. The baby just 3 days old. They be bringing their babies here.
1: What's wrong with that? Babies and dogs are nice.
0: Don't bring it to work.
1: Yeah, you want to show off your babies.
0: Post pictures. Don't bring them. Okay. Don't get me off track. I got a lot I got to discuss today. I don't want to see your baby. Why are you bringing your baby? You know what you're supposed to bring to work? A work ethic, a good attitude, and your lunch. That's it. Don't bring a pet. What they just turn, it's hard to take places and people serious when you bring dogs into the workforce, like into the workplace. Like, that's inappropriate. Like, do people not have any normal common sense boundaries? Like, back in the day, if somebody would have brought a damn dog to the office in the 1980s, somebody would have shot it. Like, oh my God, there's a dog running around the office. What'd you do? I shot it. Good. I'll teach people a lesson. You don't bring pets to the office. Dogs are meant to be outside, not in a cubicle. So we're talking to Craig Karmazin and kind of getting to know him, because we all had to interview with him. In fact, he was the final boss to get hired at 101.7 The Truth. I'm not kidding. You know, we had to interview with like six people. And because it was during COVID, it was all virtual. It was weird. But Craig Karmazin was the final person we had our interview with, and he ultimately made the determination. Or we got to interview with him because all of the other people passed us along to that final conversation with Craig Karmazin. And he said something while he's chatting with us that I'll never forget. And he was stone-faced serious. There was no sarcasm. He wasn't joking. He said, everybody's a little bit racist. He said, everybody is. And he was emphatic and he meant it. I'm like, damn! The white man that created the black radio station is admitting to his black employees and black staff that he approved all of their employee paperwork and signs our checks, admitted to our faces, looking dead in our eyes that everybody's a little bit racist. I'm like, word, I appreciate your honesty. I knew how to interact with him from that point forward. And that conversation happened very, very early. And here's the thing. I'm not mad at him. Not one bit. But I knew exactly who and what I was dealing with, and it got better. I also got to know his company better. Oh, that's golden information, ladies and gentlemen. I wish more bosses, more employers, and more owners would tell their black and brown staff, oh, everybody's a little bit racist, including me, because then when you see things going on in that office, it's a part of the culture. Now, that doesn't mean you stop working there. No. You and your work ethic become a teachable moment every single day you show up to work. So the question of the day is, are you just a little bit, just a tiny,
2: a tiny bit racist. So go to YouTube,

0: 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Hit subscribe. You can participate in our poll. And also to clear up something that a lot was said on the morning show with Homer and Bailey. And somebody remarked, they invoked me because, you know, it's a normal Wednesday. And somebody said, well, Sherwin uses the term you people all the time. I sure do. Absolutely. I'm going to use it today. Don't know when, but I'm going to use it today. Yes, I do use the term you people. And I don't try to explain it or soften it. When I say you people, I mean it in the most absolutely disrespectful way possible. So when I say it, that's what I mean. I'm not going to step away from it. I'm not going to backtrack. I'm not going to say, well, I didn't mean it like that. Yes, I did. Oh, I meant it just like that when I'm talking about you people. We're going to get into it today. We're going to have a little fun today. We're going to get some truth on the truth. You're a little bit racist. In fact, I want one of them to call. Like, yeah, Sherwin. Yeah, I'm a little bit racist. I'd love to hear. I'm not even going to get mad at you. I want to explore the topic today. The Truth with Sherwin Hughes. We'll be right back.
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0: 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Today we're going to be featuring the new album from Dolly called Black Boy.
1: Absolute masterpiece.
0: Go and check it out. The question of the day, and really the question of every day, is are you just a little bit racist? You don't have to be proud of it. Everybody has flaws. It is okay to admit that you have flaws. And in the grand scheme of things, and to be a good person, to be a good human, being racially biased or being a racist, or even being judgmental, like, those are flaws. You're not supposed to be judgmental. You're supposed to listen and not judge. Oh, stop it. That's all we do, is we walk around and we judge. We judge everything, everybody, all the time. I have never one time ever in my life met a human being that is not judgmental. What'll happen, though, is people will be, like, overly sympathetic. If you see somebody who's down and out and they're doing poorly and they're not doing well, like, you might want to offer some help. Do you need some money? What can I do for you? You were judging that person based upon what you were seeing. They didn't ask you for nothing. You're still judging them. It's okay. We're human. But we sometimes pretend that we are holier than thou when we are not. In fact, I want this one to sting a little bit. Some of the most absolutely vile, harmful, hurtful, neglectful, abusive, judgmental people I've ever met in my entire life sit in a church pew every Sunday, because they believe that they can act any old kind of way. They can act immorally. They can act illegally. They can be mean-spirited. They can gossip, which to me is one of the biggest sins there is. And death to the gossipers. I shouldn't say that too loud. But if you go to church every Sunday and if Jesus forgives you, it allows you to be a horrible human being but have a good conscience about it. There's nothing more hypocritical than that. Some of the best people, the sweetest people, the nicest people, the most self-sacrificing people, and also, dare I say, the most people-pleasing people, would never step foot in a church a day in their lives and probably have no allegiance to any kind of religion whatsoever. But because they feel guilty about that in a Christian nation where in God we trust is on the money, if I'm not mistaken, in God we trust is even on a couple of states' license plates. Talk about a separation of church and state gone awry. Sheesh. Oh, Xavier. Yes, sir. Well, I think South Carolina, actually.
2: Well, do you know in God we trust, that got put on our money because we're battling the godless communists?
0: Thank you, Xavier. See, that's us being judgmental right there.
2: Yeah.
0: I mean, you're a communist.
2: No, I'm not.
0: Oh, a little bit. It's okay.
2: No, I'm a capitalist that believes in well-regulated capitalism.
0: All right. Fine. I want everyone to be able to admit their flaws instead of walking around holier than thou. That's the only way that you grow, or maybe you don't grow. Maybe you just are happy and comfortable with who you are. There's also a bunch of misnomers. We have this conversation.

0: conversation a lot. You can be, I don't know, whatever kind of racist or judgmental or prejudiced, blah, blah, blah, blah, blah, against a group and still marry somebody from that group. Please don't get it twisted. You can hate black people, hate everything about us, and have a black spouse and have biracial kids. We have to digest that and understand that to be very, very true. Now, I don't know what J.D. Vance's racial proclivities are. And you would think, because Donald Trump picked him to be his vice president, that they must share some kind of racial attitudinal similarities. His wife is Indian. Stephen Miller, who absolute racist. Oh, he'll tell you. Probably got a tattoo. He's Jewish, though, too. So that's also, I want black people to know and understand that Jewish people can be very racist as well against everybody, literally racist against everybody who's not Jewish. Now, I don't know the ethnicity of his wife. Stephen Miller is a Donald Trump advisor who comes up with some of the worst, most egregious, culturally insensitive policies. That a lot of that stuff comes from Stephen Miller, and like how to architect and, you know, rig these elections. That's all Stephen Miller stuff. Now, I don't know what the race of his wife is, but she ain't no Lily White one. Xavier, yes, sir.
1: Yeah. She's Caucasian and Jewish.
0: She looks kind of olive, though. Yeah. She might have a couple flakes of Middle Eastern in her.
1: Yeah, you know.
0: Because they're Semites.
1: Yeah, well, exactly.
0: It's hard to say because you can be real super duper white and then be Jewish. Because a lot of them are European.
1: Well, yeah, they're from Europe.
0: Yep, they are.
1: Converted Europeans.
0: But you got to go back like 5,000 years, though. Those Jewish people were the Semites. Now Europe is just, oh, I'm a Jew now, and I hate everybody that's not. Let me leave the Jews alone, because I don't feel like that battle today, because that battle is, it's a rough one. But no, everybody's got a little tinge of racism. I don't want to ask you, Xavier, because you'd be all too happy to answer. I'm going to check the poll. I know that it's early. We only started the poll when this show began. I just want to take a little gander.
1: Afraid to ask me what?
0: No, I don't want to ask, because I know what you're going to say. Some people you don't need to ask, you just know. Now, if someone were to ask me, my racial viewpoints are very, very complicated. And as time goes on and I meet more people, my racial viewpoints become even more complex. Because I know people of so many different dynamics and ages and levels of income and education. And I know people from different regions and different countries. And there is good, there is bad, and there is ugly in all of them. So I cannot say with absolute certainty that these are the bad people and these are the good people. So if I take my group, if I had to identify, quote unquote, the good people, there's some bad ones mixed in there, too. And if I identify this group, these are the bad ones. There are some saintly people mixed amongst that group as well. I do believe that holding and harboring some kind of racial resentment is essential for the United States and the brand of capitalism that we have. Somebody has to be on the bottom. Let's not always focus on the people that are on the top. We'll worry about them another time, not right now. But in America, somebody has to be on the bottom, because that's who we can almost universally marginalize, prejudge, discriminate against, and pay less. Got to have a group that you dehumanize, because those are going to be the people that are taking the place of American slavery for a very long time. I'm not going to say it's still black people, because there's some folks that are below us. But it was us for a very, very long time, even after we were free and granted citizenship and the right to vote and the right to freely assemble and do all of the things. We were still on the bottom of the totem pole, and look at the incomes of black people as a result of that. So then for a while it was the gays. The gays did a strong comeback, though. Now you're going to have Pete Buttigieg going to run for president. I don't know about that, Mayor Pete. Hold on now. Not that I

0: have a problem with a gay president, I know other black people will have a problem with a gay president. But I will say this. I've interviewed Mayor Pete several times. Smart as a whip, very articulate, policies are great, reasonable dude, moderate. His problem, though, is his flamboyant husband. Chasten don't shut his mouth. I think they put, they took Chasten's Twitter away from him because Chasten is the yin to Pete's yang. He's just the flamboyant one. But I'll say this, if Pete Buttigieg and Chasten became first man and first man, president and first gentleman, whew, that'd take a lot of getting used to. First, the president, because right now you got a president and a first lady. If Pete Buttigieg became president, it would be the president and the first gentleman. The White House would be decorated impeccably. You know what they would do to that ballroom? That ballroom would just be glittered out. They have a disco ball in it. Imagine the parties they'd have in the Donald Trump ballroom. But there has to be somebody on the bottom. And so being racist or having racial bias is a function of America. Now, we want to get rid of that. But if you get rid of the racial bias and if you get rid of capitalism, like the way we see it, because there's got to be some bias. So for a while, it was women. Women are on the bottom. Women get paid less. Women are looked at as less than. They can't do certain jobs, et cetera, et cetera. So whenever you have a group that is discriminated against, that is prejudged, that is on a lower racial totem pole, these are the people that we pay less, because the only way that you really, truly get rich in America is if you rob people of salary. Instead of paying somebody $50 an hour, you pay them $7 and you keep the other $43. So in order to justify that immorality, you have to say, well, these are just a lower order of people. They don't deserve to make good money. I'm going to take a break, come back. Let me look. Ooh, the poll is getting robust. Let's see what we got. Oh, you dirty sons of guns, you. Look at the poll. 48% of you are at least somewhat racist. You know what? I'm proud of you. I'm proud of you all for admitting that. Now, I think the number's a lot higher. But as the show goes on, because as time goes on, different listeners kind of filter in. Like, there's some people that don't start listening till 10, and some people that don't start listening till 11 or 11:30. Those late arrivals to my show, those are the racist ones. They wait till the very end. So watch the poll explode as the show goes on. Title of the program today is Dependency, because, I mean, ultimately, at the end of the day, the whole racist thing, it's stupid because we're all dependent on one another. I need you all. I need the whites. And you know the whites need me. I give them common sense. I'm the only one who has the courage to tell them about themselves, because I'm not afraid of the whites. I rather like them. They keep us honest. You know, I can't say that I hate the whites. I hate the stuff they do, say, how they may act, how they dance. Hate and love some of their music. I play the whites' music. Sometimes the whites do music good. Sometimes they do it bad. When whites do music, they need to stick to whites' music. Don't try to do blacks' music. A couple whites have gotten away with blacks' music. I'm going to give Eminem some space. And an R&B singer from the 90s named John B. Other than that, maybe I'll throw a Michael McDonald in there. I keep forgetting I'm not in love anymore. I'll give him a little bit because he did a song with Chaka Khan. Take a break, come back, continue our conversation. 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Don't go anywhere. I'll be right back.
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22 Reeves says, trust me, I trust you back. Black can't be racist, but they can be bigoted. Let's explore that. Let me first start by saying absolutely black people can be racist. We hide behind the fact that some people believe with a narrow definition that black people can be racist. First thing we say, if we say something that is, if we execute a function, if we do something, an action that is in fact racist, we'll defend ourselves by saying, well, black people can't be racist because racism is race plus power. You have to have some kind of power. You have to have some kind of influence over another group, over someone you consider subordinate. Whether they're subordinate or not, you have the power to put them in a subordinate position. If you look at it that way, absolutely black people can be racist. In fact, we strive to be. We love it. But we get away with it because we have so convinced the world that we cannot be racist. So when we do things as black people, well, we're just doing them for the betterment of black people. We're just looking out for one another. We're just sticking up for one another. I worked at WNOV for years and pride myself on bringing that radio station back from radio silence to whatever it is today, which I can't necessarily take credit for. And in the time that I worked there, 6 years, I could count on one hand how many white people we hire. Had a couple of white salespeople, but for some reason, never really worked out. And if there was a need to hire white salespeople at WNOV, it was like, hey, you white salesperson, go get us some white businesses. Go get them. Go get them to advertise here. And if they were unable to do that, sorry, it's not working out. But you could simply say, well, they weren't meeting their sales goals or hitting what their quota is. The longest serving, I guess,

Cajun employee that I saw at WNOV, and we used to just, I used to shake my head at it. She cleaned the toilets. That's what, she was the toilet cleaning lady. She cleaned the bathrooms, and then she'd leave. If you think about places that, like companies and corporations that may not have a lot of black people in the C-suites or in upper management or middle management, go to that same business maybe after 5 p.m. or after 6 p.m. and see who's cleaning the toilets and see who's emptying out the garbage cans. That's where you'll find the black people. Or more often than not, the Latinos and the Hispanics. I could say that's a function of racism. Like, we won't hire the black people to do important roles, management roles, but we'll have them take out the trash and clean our toilets. So in the event that black people have power and they opt to use that power to further the agendas of other black people at the expense of white people, that 100% is racist. I could give you an example of a black city where you got black millionaires, and in the case of Tyler Perry, black billionaires. Atlanta, when they had, who was their black mayor? Maynard Ferguson. They built Atlanta's infrastructure with almost 100% black contractors. They didn't hire no white contractors to build the Hartsfield Airport. All black contractors. Manning was like, no, only black people getting contracts. I'm sure there were probably some qualified Caucasian construction firms, engineering firms, excavating firms. If they got contracts, they got peanuts. You think that's not racist? Imagine somewhere in America, a city that is not just a plurality African-American, but majority black, like 60%, 65%. And let's say in this city, maybe it's a fictional city, maybe it isn't, there's a neighborhood or a couple of census tracts where the white folks just haven't left. There's still some whites there. They're hanging on for dear life. They want to leave, but they can't. And let's say we know where the white neighborhood is because that is where they traditionally own homes. Maybe that's where their businesses are. Maybe that's where their ancestry settled in what is now a majority black city. Follow me. I'm going somewhere with this. And I'm going to illustrate black racism. Because if we're going to be honest, we got to be honest about all of the different ways that people can be, in fact, racist. Yeah, you can be a bigot. Bigotry is more like a cultural thing, like not liking gays, not liking Jews, not liking Christians, thinking that all Muslims are going to put us under Sharia law. Why is that bad? Maybe Sharia law might help. I don't know. I think I went to high school with a girl named Sharia, but she wasn't Muslim. She was black, but whatever. So imagine this city where there's a black mayor. There's black political leadership in this majority black fictional, maybe non-fictional city. Black mayor, black council members. A lot of the businesses and the wealthier businesses, a lot of the employers also black, okay? And there's a neighborhood or two or a couple of census tracts where white people still live. And if, in the course of budgeting for the black city, because you got to save resources, you got to penny pinch, you don't want to tax people out of oblivion, that's not very nice. They have to do some cutting, and sometimes cities, they got to cut things. They got to cut out certain departments. They got to reduce staff because taxpayers don't like paying for all this big, fat, bloated government. Taxpayers, in my opinion, want a lean government. It works real good. It's streamlined, and it's fast, and policies hit the ground immediately. The streetlights, when they blow out, they get changed, and the snow gets plowed, and the garbage gets picked up. And if there's a nuisance property, it gets taken care of right away. We like a fast government, but you got to make sure that you are doing some cutting so you have a nice, lean, and efficient, streamlined government. Let's say in this magical black city, black leadership, black mayor, black council members, the business owners are black, the institutions are black. They got a black college and a black university. In fact, this city is so black, I might be scared to go there. And they say, well, we got to cut some things, some services. And they cut out a couple of polling places because they say, well, you know, these polling places are really expensive to run and to manage. And we want to save taxpayer dollars. And if that black city reduced or cut the polling places in that white neighborhood and those white census tracts, 100%, ladies and gentlemen, that is racism. Not only is that racism executed by

0: leadership of this black city. That is black people exercising institutional racism by making it more difficult or slightly more inconvenient for their white citizens to vote. And black people would do it. Once you get power, you can exact revenge on those that exacted revenge on you. Why do you think they're so scared right now? Why do you think they're so afraid of replacement theory? Their biggest nightmare, other than us sleeping with their wives, unless they like it. Sometimes they like that. Sometimes they like that in controlled environments. But their biggest fear is that if we get into power, we will do to them what they have done to us. And I can't say that we won't. I don't know. We'll have to see. The Truth with Sherwin Hughes on 101.7 FM. We'll be right back.
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3: The poll is, it's hovering right around 50%. 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I think it's built into pretty much every culture as protectionist. It could even be as simple as it was ingrained in you by your parents, your family, or even your entire community, maybe even by society, that you don't bring a mate, a boyfriend or girlfriend home that is of a different race. You have to keep your race and your bloodline pure. We don't want any interracials. No interracial families, no interracial dating. Some people don't want their kids to date outside the race. Ladies and gentlemen, that comes from a kind of self-preservation that is synonymous with racism. Because you want your race, or at least your family, to remain pure. One of the ways in which that barrier gets broke down is, let's say you got a Caucasian family, proud of their white heritage, and there's always that daughter. They knew when she was little that she loved the chocolate boys. You know that daughter that always wanted to play with a black doll instead of the white doll? You know that daughter that just loved hip-hop music more than everybody else in the family? She watched a lot of BET. She can quote many episodes of Martin. Sometimes that just happens in families. You got a whole white family. They weren't even really exposed to a lot of African-American culture, but sometimes every now and again, it's always that daughter. You know, she hangs out in the hood, she gets her driver's license, and she hangs out on 0th and Locust, negative 19th and Burleigh, because, you know, the lower the street number, the worse the neighborhood is. And then she, brings home a black boyfriend. Oh, the father is irate. How can you do this to us? The father takes it personal. I raised you better than this. Why did you bring home this black boy? Dad, I love him. Oh, drats. Blasphemy. Then she gets pregnant. Father wants to kick her out the house. Mother says, no, it's our daughter. Even though she's carrying a mongrel's baby, she's still our daughter. And then that baby is born. First one to melt is the racist father. That he's a grandpa now. First grandbaby is a little chocolate milk colored little baby. I ain't gonna lie to you, mixed babies are beautiful. I mean, they can grow up to be ugly people. You got like probably 25% of this country like wanting a mixed baby, which that's the kind of racism too. That's like genetically engineering a perfectly chocolate milk colored human. That's going to have an identity crisis. But that's neither here nor there. Let's not, because America makes it difficult. I know back in the day when we weren't really politically correct, I probably said some things about, well, one of my best friends was biracial. We didn't use the term biracial. You were mixed. Or back in the day, if we didn't know what somebody was, if they were racially ambiguous, you guys remember how that used to bother us? And we would try to find like clues, like, oh, their nose is wide. They got some black in them. Look at the texture of that hair. Because you got to know what race this person is that you're looking at, that you're talking to, that you're interacting with. Because it helps you essentially stereotype them so you know what box to put them in, which is a terrible thing that we used to do. But I literally remember asking people this and hearing other people ask this. If you didn't know what somebody's race was, you can't do this anymore. Please don't do this. Those of you that are listening, don't try this because it's not nice. But if you want to try it, let me know how it goes. You look at somebody, you look at them right in their face, and you got to squint a little bit because, boy, are you.

0: struggling to figure out what race they are. And then finally, you can't help yourself and you say, what are you? And they'll be like, huh? Because they may not know what exactly you're asking. But if I hear someone ask another person who appears to be racially ambiguous, if I hear somebody say, hey, what are you? I know exactly what they're asking. In fact, my ears perk up because I'm thinking to myself, yeah, I'd love to know what they are too. And you ask this person, what are you? They might say, I'm a Capricorn. They might say, I'm hungry. They may not know that you are asking what their racial ethnicity, what their heritage is. Now, you're not supposed to do that. But sometimes, don't you want to know? You're not supposed to need to know, but don't you? I sometimes want to know. I want to know what you are. It helps me understand. And also, it could be a conversation piece. You might be some very interesting combination of things. Here's my thoughts on white supremacy. And I'm going to keep them very brief because they're not complicated thoughts. And some of you probably have thoughts on white supremacy too. It still works. It has a function that is in existence today. And I would say it's still got some political strength. I don't know how much. I think its political strength wears down with the changing demographics of the country, because at some point, race and racism and who holds it and who benefits from it is going to be a function of the demographics of this country. If white people, the majority of whom are middle class or lower, in fact, I wouldn't doubt if the majority of white people now are probably near the poverty line. So let's say this country gets to a point where it's only like 10 or 15% white. And the 10 or 15% of the white population left in this country, and maybe 100 years from now, if we haven't blown ourselves up, let's say we're down to 10 or 15% white population. And if they're racist, nobody will care. Like, oh, shut up. Go over there. Go. You're only 10% of the population. 90% of the people in this country are not white. Nobody really cares what you think. But here's my opinion on white supremacy. It's very simple. If they believe that black people are inferior, that we have lower intelligence, we have less IQ, that we are subhuman, we're just a step above an animal. If they believe that, and trust me when I tell you, there are some that do believe that. Because there was a whole branch of pseudoscience that was dedicated to showing how African Americans were not only inferior, we deserved to be slaves. So if they truly believe that, here's the thing, they don't. Because if you believe that black people were a lower order of being, you could give us all the resources and all the opportunity, and we never would excel because we're a lower order of being. There would be no need to withhold and deprive us of life, liberty, and the pursuit of happiness. If you truly believe, white supremacists, that we were a lower order of being. So white supremacy is not the fact that they think they're superior. It's the fact that they know they're inferior. 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

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During Hour 1, we had an interesting discussion, I believe, about race and racism. 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Is there some part of you that's just a little bit racist? And it might not be your fault. Maybe in your formative years, you were just bombarded with a tremendous amount of racial bias. Maybe you heard your parents or your community, maybe even at your school, your church, a lot of negative things about other races. And maybe you heard negative things about Asians, or negative things about Mexicans or migrants. And it's just kind of in you. And, you know, it stays with you. The things about childhood are so fascinating because as adults, we're still just living out bits and pieces of our childhood. Now, we can recognize things and negative patterns and try to extinguish them and try to learn and grow. But it's really, really hard. A lot of times who you are as a person is formed by the childhood that you have. It's why even if you saw a lot of negative behaviors that you knew were wrong, you knew were hurtful, sometimes you find yourself exhibiting those same behaviors, or at least exhibiting those same thoughts that you saw as a child. It's a crazy, crazy thing. And if your formative years had lots of racial bias in them, and maybe it was for protectionism, your family wanted your family to remain intact and no outside dating, and maybe you know how Black parents will sit their Black child down and say, hey, you got to be careful out there in the world. There's some people that don't like you. They're going to judge you. You know, you got to act a certain way around the police. You know how you have to give Black children that talk. Black boys in particular, because that talk can save their lives. Now, I think it's horrible that such a talk needs to be had. In fact, you have that talk with your Black boy before you have the talk about the birds and the bees. Very uncomfortable conversation with my mother about the birds and the bees. I didn't like it.

0: Because she used the proper names for anatomy. I didn't like it. And I told her, I was like, Emma, stop calling it a penis. Oh, it's so, I'm traumatized from that. And she was like, here, just, here's a book. Just read the book. Just, oh, so awful. It's, oof, yuck. Still traumatized, but how'd you learn about the birds and the bees, Xavier? On the street?
1: Oh, just lots of videotapes.
0: That's not a good way to learn. That's,
1: oh, I learned a lot and it's helped me out to this day. Haven't had any complaints.
0: Is porn addiction real, do you think? I don't think it's real.
1: I think it is a real thing.
0: How can you be addicted to it? Because you can only do so much. You know what I mean?
1: I don't know. Some people are pretty addicted to it. It's, you know, some people are lonely out there. And, you know, sometimes, you know that dopamine that you get when you drain the poison? That can be addictive. And then, you know, you don't have many options out there. And, you know, now you have these girls you can talk to and you pay them money and stuff like that. I can easily see how people become addicted.
0: All right. That, the way you explain it, I suppose so. Huh. So that's how you learn. All right. Well.
1: Oh, you didn't learn by watching videos?
0: Before I saw my first video, I had been talked to, you know, like I got the basics.
1: But oh, then you're the oldest sibling. I forgot you're the oldest sibling.
0: Correct.
1: I'm the middle child.
0: But then when I saw my first video, I was like, oh, that looks disgusting. That, why are they making those noises? Because I was young when I saw my first one. So my best friend growing up had an older teenage sister who dated men older than her. And he would bring the videos, VHS, to my friend's house. And I viewed one. I was just like, why does it look like that?
1: That's the totally opposite reaction I had.
0: Oh, as I got older, I was like, yeah, buddy.
1: I was like, whoa, what's this?
0: It's not. You also got to keep in mind, bro, this is the 80s. This is when I say the Bush era, I'm not talking about presidents.
1: Mine was at least the 90s or very early 2000s.
0: But then the 90s and 2000s, it became more like cleaned up and glamorized, and you had plots and storylines, and like what we saw was raw humping of very hairy people. Like Ron Jeremy was the biggest porn star at the time. Between Ron Jeremy and a guy named Peter North, those were the male actors. It was not a lot of men, few other guys, but it was mostly Randy West, I think, was another one. Yeah, those.
1: But oh, no Wesley Pipes for you?
0: No, in fact, one of the most racist industries, if we're talking about racism today, is actually porn. Yeah. Like so back in the day, if a white woman did an interracial scene, her career was over. They would not hire her to do, because then you had like big studios were starting to pop up. And with the internet, it exploded. Like big studios, big porn studios were coming out with DVDs. Like it's always going to be a huge industry because we're sexually repressed. But they would typecast, like Jenna Jameson, I don't think ever did. She was one of the biggest ever. 90s, early 2000s adult film star. I think that if she ever did an interracial scene, which I don't think she didn't do them because it would have harmed her career and she would not have seen the ultimate success, like crossover success, mainstream success. Another one was, oh, what is her name? Sasha Gray. Probably one of the biggest crossovers because there was a show, a great show called Entourage. It used to be on HBO some years ago. She had a starring role as one of the character's girlfriends that she made got her start in pornographic films. However, I digress. Got some information here for you. In the United States, white offenders account for the largest raw number of known hate crime offenders in FBI data. The newest FBI release for calendar year 2025, law enforcement

enforcement agencies reported 10,881 hate crime incidents, 13,438 victims, and 9,509 known offenders. The FBI defines a known offender broadly. Police need to know some characteristics of the offender, such as race, sex, or age. It does not necessarily mean the person was identified, arrested, charged, or convicted. There are three distinctions worth making before interpreting these racial numbers. Raw numbers aren't per capita rates because white Americans constitute the largest racial population group. Offender counts alone don't measure an individual's propensity to commit a hate crime. Race and ethnicity are separate FBI variables. White, black, etc. are racial categories, while Hispanic, Latino is recorded separately as ethnicity. Combining the two incorrectly can produce misleading comparisons. And three, these are reported hate crimes, not an estimate of every hate crime occurring in America, as that number is much, much larger. There is another statistic that is often confused with offender race. Who is targeted? In 2025, 55.6% of victims of single bias hate incidents were targeted because of their race, their ethnicity, and their ancestry. In the most recent detailed Department of Justice summary, readily available for individual racial targets, anti-black hate crime was by far the largest race slash ethnicity category. Let me just stop right there. So people just need to admit that they're racist. Now, that doesn't mean they're going to commit a hate crime. You got to be real angry to commit a hate crime. Like, I'm going to go and crime somebody because I hate them that much. Most racial attitudes, in my anecdotal evidence, is very passive. It's not overt. It's not using the N-word. It's rarely that. If it is that, that rises to another level. But most of it is, oh, I see a black person on this side of the street, I'm going to cross. Now, it can still be very hurtful, very, very powerful, and have an impact on a person. A job opening comes up, 500 applicants, 400 are black, 300 are qualified, but a white person ends up getting the job. It's still passive because nobody is saying, oh, I don't want to hire these black people. But ultimately, the Caucasian person gets that economic opportunity where they can feed themselves, take care of their family, buy a house, blah, blah, blah, blah, blah, et cetera, et cetera. Most racial bias is, in fact, very, very passive. Or it can be coded language, like these people or those people or the ubiquitous you people. When I heard White Widow's call this morning on the morning show with Homer and Bailey. So she's a familiar commodity. She used to call the Tory Lowe show all the time. Tory absolutely gave her an audience. He gave her more than an audience. Tory Lowe gave her an award. I've had a couple of conversations with her because over the years I was talking about something where she just couldn't help herself. She couldn't control herself. She had to call my show. And I entertained her a couple of times until I realized that she's not all there. No excuse, but she's not all there. And if I'm not mistaken, this is what makes her particularly dangerous, because what she said was problematic. And where I got most upset is not that she said a bunch of ignorant stuff, that Homer and Bailey didn't counter what she said. Like, the specific things that she said should have been countered. They just didn't like how she said it. So once you remove how she said, you got to counter what she said. Essentially what she was saying, and this was the most egregious part of the conversation, is why aren't you blacks doing better? What's wrong with you blacks? Why are you blacks letting these other people, these migrants, come into your community and take your job? Why aren't you blacks more upset? You blacks need to get your act together.

And I'm like almost quoting her verbatim. You blacks need to do more. And she's like chastising black people. But that's classic white racism because they think in their heart of hearts. She even had people defending her, which you're going to have that too. That doesn't mean she ain't a racist because a black person can vouch for her. I know I got racist friends. It actually works because I'm racist too. What do you want? I'm admitting it. I'm being honest. Damn it, I'm being truthful. I'm not going to sit here and lie to y'all and tell y'all that I don't have some kind of major racial bias and racial hangup. The way that I have dealt with white people my entire life, living in their neighborhoods, going to their schools, going to their colleges and their universities, I have seen them six ways from Sunday. I've seen their good. I've seen their bad. I've seen their ugly. I'm very informed about them. Also know how to walk in their world. Sometimes I want to be overt, and sometimes I want to be big and bold in their world. Sometimes I want to be the spook in the corner. They have an inferiority complex that they take out on us. If they actually believed that they were superior, they wouldn't even think about black folks. If they actually believed that they were better, they would just say, oh, let them eat cake. No, give them whatever they want. They're inferior. They're not going to do anything with knowledge and with education, with opportunity. If they really, truly believe that we were inferior, there would be no reason for them to have legislation that harms us. There would be no reason for them to create legislation that makes it more difficult for us to vote. There would be no reason for the racial bias in the criminal justice system. There would be no reason to water down the curriculum that black

0: They don't think that we're inferior. And I think that is what is the most infuriating part about it, is they have us thinking that we're less than. And it works. But back to White Widow. So she's called my show. She hasn't called me in years because, you know, she knows better. But if I'm not mistaken, she was a social worker. So you heard her attitude. You heard how she was chastising black people. And the fact that she called a black radio station and felt comfortable doing that means that internally she felt some kind of superior to be able to call what she knows is a black radio station. She even invoked Tory Lowe because Tory Lowe gave her an audience and made somebody like her feel comfortable. Tory also used to have this guy called, named Eddie. You guys remember Eddie? Eddie's gone. We ain't seen Eddie in a very long time. Y'all remember we got a picture of Eddie? Little fat dude with a mullet. I was like, dude, you got this racial attitude and you look like this. I can understand why you hate black people, bro. If I look like you, I'd hate black people too. But what I noticed about Eddie, because back in our early days, he used to call all the shows and he would try to one-up, try to embarrass and out-talk our hosts. An inexperienced radio host, if you're not careful, a caller will get you because you're not ready for it. Now, I've been doing this for a long time. Even when 101.7 The Truth started, I had so many of those calls under my belt from my years at WNOV that I'm ready for them. Well, Eddie stopped calling me because he knew that he could not manipulate me and take advantage of me. But they'll do that. Like white folks, when they call black radio, it's actually something that's fairly common. It's less common now. But they think that black radio hosts are stupid. So they'll call and like have fun with us. And they'll poke fun at us and they'll talk about stuff that's highly offensive. And what do? We engage it and we entertain it. Because one thing you'll also notice about new radio hosts, they love callers. They got to have them. Well, yo, well, why don't you call in? Need you to call in. I don't care if not Nan one of y'all call. Let me be clear. I love each and every one of you to an extent. But if you don't call, I'm perfectly fine with that. Back in the early days, I needed people to call. Somebody's got to call. I need to engage a caller. More often than not, I would rather people listen. Because when we do get calls, it's Bob. Hello, Sherwin. I heard you talking about Walmart 3 weeks ago. I checkmated you. You know, Sherwin, I need a woman in my life, but I haven't had sex in 21 years. Of all the things that Bob has said, I don't know if anything has stuck with me like that. And then he'll go on to say, well, I could have last week. And I'm thinking to myself, why didn't you?
1: I don't think that thing works.
0: After 21 years, it doesn't need to. As long as it can go pee-pee, that's all, you know what I mean?
1: Yeah, I guess.
0: Might as well have it just, I don't know, what do you do? Petrify it, bronze it? Well, you don't need it no more. Make it detachable, just put it in the refrigerator or something. I don't know, Shout out to Bob, I guess. Good Lord, this conversation we're having today. Let's check the poll. Let's take a look and see where we're at. It is hovering around, this is fascinating, it's 46% of respondents consider themselves at least somewhat racist. 54% do not. I don't believe that. I think that you, and when we look in the mirror, I think everybody looks in the mirror and sees a decent person. I believe that. Even if you're a dastardly demon, when you look in the mirror, you're probably, hey, I'm great. If you have some semblance of self-esteem, even though you may do terrible things, say terrible things, and just in general, you're an immoral person, when you look in the mirror, you're like, I like what I see. I'm a go-getter. I accomplish my goals. I've got money in the bank. I've got a nice car. I'm a good person. And we believe that to such an extent, and it's a flawed perception. Now, some people look in the mirror and they hate what they see. At least those people are honest. That's not necessarily healthy either. So you know how department stores, any like big box retailers, will have the pillars, like structural pillars. They'll have mirrors. And you're thinking, oh, if I try on a shirt or something, if I don't want to go into the fitting room, I can see how this jacket looks. They got these big mirrors everywhere.

0: That's a shoplifting deterrent. Now, we think it's, oh, so I can look at myself in the mirror. You ever walk past a mirror and you look so good, you walk past it again? Ooh, sometimes. Today was one of those days for me. I brought my leather bomber. Should I get the leather bomber?
1: Yeah, I was going to comment on that.
0: You like the leather bomber? Hold on, let me get it. Hold on. I'm going to get it. It was a little warm today.
1: You got a motorcycle?
0: No, because if I got one, I wouldn't wear a helmet. Let me see. Yeah, buddy, look at him. Look at him. You can't tell me nothing in this.
1: Yeah, you kind of look like Shaft.
0: You wear one of these, you'd be like, hey, hey, come here. Come here. I'm talking to you. That's when you put this on. Ooh. Ooh, look at your boy. Got the chain on, too. Stop it. If I was a cop, I'd pull me over. I swear I would. If I was a police officer and I saw me, oh, we got to throw the cherries and berries on this one here. Sir, do you know why I pulled you over?
2: No.
0: What's your secret? I just got to know. Take a break, come back. I got stuff I want to share with you. Do public benefits? I don't like the term welfare because it just seems derogatory. But do you believe that public benefits discourages people from being independent? Are people too dependent? If you're getting food benefits or maybe you're getting actual cash payments through TANF, if you're getting some kind of a housing subsidy, maybe it's a voucher, subsidized housing, Section 8. Does that give people the necessary help that they need, but at the same time encourage them to do better? Do the public assistance programs that we have encourage people to stay dependent? Does it discourage people from getting married? There is evidence that shows if people are receiving some of these public benefits that they're less likely to get married because once they have two incomes, they still may be near or below the poverty line, but their incomes will be just so that they'll lose a lot of their benefits and their subsidies. They might lose their child care subsidies, et cetera, et cetera. We're going to talk about our dependence as Americans. Even those that you would think are very independent, they're still dependent on someone. I think that we live and are floating on a dependent sea, S-E-A, here in America. Let's talk about that on the other side. The Truth with Sherwin Hughes. I'll be right back.

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I miss Eddie and Winky Blue. Winky Blue used to be a pimp. Self-proclaimed. In fact, when he got so popular. So back in the day, Winky Blue on WNOV is what Al is to 101.7 The Truth. He offended some, but was always very popular. In fact, Winky Blue got so popular calling my show back in the day on WNOV, he ended up getting his own show. Talk about a disaster. You know, he's also a Republican, too. And his show featured Republican viewpoints, and he would interview Republican elected officials and Republican candidates for public office. And so he reached out to me. So when he reached out to me back in the day, because he didn't have social media, he'd have one of his girls, like one of his women, one of his employees, his staff. I want to use the actual term, but I know that might be offensive. Hi, this is so-and-so, Winky's friend. Winky wants to know if blah, blah, blah, blah, or Winky wanted me to send you this article. I'm like, girl, are you getting trafficked? But he would also call in to try to, like, people get some kind of sense of accomplishment if you can call a radio show and if you can stump the host. Radio hosts need to, like, be aware of that. Because you may think that you're engaging in interesting conversation, and at the same time, they're just playing you. You can't fall for that. But, yeah, he stopped calling me because he wasn't winning no battles with me. I'm never going to lose a debate to a black Republican. Talk about the easiest debate to win. If you let a black Republican talk you into a corner, I will take your microphone away from you because we can't have none of that. All right. What do we got here? Yes, there's credible evidence, economic and empirical evidence, that some features of U.S. means-tested public assistance can reduce the financial reward from earning more, working additional hours, accepting promotions, getting married, or accumulating assets. The strongest evidence concerns the design of the programs, particularly benefit phase-outs and benefit cliffs, rather than a broad claim that recipients simply become unwilling to work. The federal government itself recognizes this problem. Health and Human Services defines a benefit cliff as a situation in which the benefits lost because earnings increase equal or exceed the additional earnings. The Department of Health and Human Services explicitly says high effective marginal tax rates may both impact economic mobility and act as a work disincentive. So what we're trying to ascertain here, because you're going to hear a lot about benefits and because of what Trump has done to gut the Affordable Care Act, 16% of Wisconsinites no longer qualify, or the number of Wisconsinites that no longer have health insurance through the exchange is down 16%. That's not a good thing. The subsidies have been removed. The incentives have been removed. A million or so people have just been kicked off of their Affordable Care Act health insurance. Could you imagine somebody going through chemo and all of a sudden you owe $75,000 for your chemo treatment? The cornerstone of his policies, if you take away all the other isms, is just abject cruelty. Because they're unnecessary. It is just being cruel to cut the federal government's research in cancer and cancer cures because African Americans, with those investments by the federal government in cancer research, we're benefiting and we're living longer and we're going into remission at higher rates. The fact that Donald Trump considered cancer research dollars

0: DEI is just cruel. Yes, it's racist, but even above that, because there's some racists that are like, I don't want to cut out the cancer research. Such a cruelty. The fundamental problem sometimes, earning $1 does not make you $1 better off. Suppose a low-income parent gets a $5,000 raise. That sounds unquestionably beneficial, but simultaneously, their SNAP decreases, their housing assistance decreases, child care co-payments increase or eligibility disappears. Medicaid or the CHIP program, which I think is the Children's Health Insurance Program, that eligibility might be eliminated. EITC or other tax earned income tax credit or other tax credits are eliminated. Payroll and possibly some income taxes will increase. So I never agreed with, well, let's just cut all these people off of their public benefits. You can't do that. The programs are designed flawed. And it's not the fault of the people that legitimately qualify for them. Because if you fit the criteria to get SNAP benefits, to get TANF, to get housing assistance, if you fit the legal definition and somebody approves your application, the benefit is yours. But because so many people work hard, I know a lot of folks work extra hours and they got to pick up a second job and they're very proud that they don't get any public benefits. I also think that is cruel to just eliminate people. People got to feed their kids. They do. And I know that we sometimes don't care about other people's kids, but those programs need to remain. This is about as liberal as you're ever going to hear Sherwin talk. Because I know that the problems that we will have if we cut and eliminate those programs will be worse than the money that we spend to maintain them. But at the same time, it does not encourage people to go out in the real world and find an opportunity. It's supposed to be if you fall on hard times, you lose your job or you get downsized or AI took your employment, we have these programs for you where you can eat, you can pay your rent. Like, I want those programs to exist because we're in a country like America. You don't just kick somebody out of their damn house. We don't do that here. Again, that's cruelty. We don't do that. We're racist, but not cruel. It's a fine line. But you have generation after generation after generation that are just stuck on these benefits. And I think that's harmful because some of those folks have incredible talents that I believe could be of benefit in the workforce, but they're just stuck in the cycle of dependency. That's something else we're very dependent on as well. Computers and technology. In one of these segments coming up, I'm going to delve into AI with a perspective that I don't know if a lot of people are grasping at the moment, so we'll talk about that in a little while. The Truth with Sherwin Hughes will be right back.
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0: The weekend ends Sunday. Monday is boring. You have to go home. Says who? This is Milwaukee. Stay for the encore, order dessert, stay out late, sleep in. Grab a coffee, find a new neighborhood, take the long way along the lake. 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You came for the weekend, stay for what comes next. Visit Milwaukee.org.
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0: Our phone number is 833-212-1017, 833-212-1017. Do benefits discourage people from becoming independent? It's supposed to be a temporary thing. You fall on hard times, you lose your job. Got some social safety nets for you so you can still eat, so you can maybe have subsidized childcare. But if you do, in fact, and you may get used to the convenience, and I don't even know how convenient some of those benefits are because they make you jump through lots of hoops in order to qualify for them. And so I can understand if somebody had to jump through a lot of hoops to get the benefits, you don't want to just let them go. And there could be a level of convenience into getting these benefits. I highly doubt it's enough because nobody's getting rich off of them. Now, there's some fraud. Oh, I don't know if people still do it, but they would just be, I got stamps for sale. Why would you do that from your damn Facebook page? Y'all got to relax on that. But it may discourage somebody from going and getting a job because the convenience of the benefits that you are getting, especially if you're getting TANF, you may not want to get a job because the job is not going to pay you a whole bunch of money. But it's going to pay you just enough to where you're going to lose a large share of the benefits you've gotten used to. Let's talk to Denise. You're on 101.7 The Truth. How are you?
1: I'm fine. How are you doing today?
0: I'm doing well. What's on your mind?
1: Well, this conversation is interesting because I think there is, it doesn't give incentive for people to go out and do better in life when they're getting benefits. And it's a sad system that we have for the reason that, you know, they, like you were saying, they make a little more money, they take this away from them, they take this away from them. So they don't try to do better because so much is going to be taken away from them, but they can't afford to live without these benefits. And I've seen it happen being a landlord. It's like they make a little bit more money, they take, you know, so much of their rent assistance away. They do this, they do that. It doesn't give them incentive. But I, you know, being a person that got laid off in the 80s, they had displaced workers benefits so you could go back to school and get it, get retooled for the system that was coming out when they were cutting off industry, the manufacturing and thing. They need to bring some of that back so people can get retooled for what we're happening with this AI stuff. So those are the two things I wanted to point out. It's just, you know, we got to do better in the United States.
0: Thank you, Denise. Appreciate your call.
1: Okay.
0: All right. Bye-bye. One of the reasons why they're not going to, quote unquote, bring that stuff back is because look at who would likely benefit. In the city of Milwaukee, when black people, when our numbers were lower and our political influence was less, you could learn a trade in the schools. You know, MPS used to be a really, really good school district because what it did is it fit very well with the needs of Milwaukee employers. Schools had a curriculum that fit with the labor needs of the city that contained that school district. I don't know that the district has done an adequate job. It's also very complicated, but I don't know if the overall curriculum, if you could even say there's an overall curriculum of MPS, is tailored and suited so that all children, when they come out of MPS, no matter what school, no matter what part of town, they are prepared to take advantage of the labor needs of the city of Milwaukee right now. I don't know if that is the case. You could learn a trade right in a high school. In fact, we had these incredible specialty schools. North Division, as some of you may recall, had a health specialty. You come out of North Division High School and be a CNA. Was it Madison or Marshall? I get them mixed up because to me, there's not much difference. One of them was like a radio broadcasting specialty where a lot of famed Milwaukee broadcasters and DJs came out of either Madison or Marshall. And of course, we know Milwaukee Tech, Milwaukee Boys Tech, was a tech and trade education school. Milwaukee High School of the Arts, the Juilliard School of Milwaukee. A lot of folks

0: out of Milwaukee High School of the Arts and went on to do wonderful things and became famous and probably won a bunch of Oscars and Tonys and Emmys and all of the awards. What was another specialty school? They all had, Vincent's agricultural specialty. So the schools were created and designed to offer specialties that fit the labor needs of the city. If you did that now, you would be greatly benefiting a majority black student body. And I need people to understand this, and I got to continue to repeat it because folks just don't want to believe it's true. Public schools, when they become majority black, but the board that controls them and the teachers and the administrators are not majority black, they are not trying to give black children the best opportunities to succeed. That is racism. We got to stop thinking that because somebody is a teacher, a white teacher in a public school, that they must have some bleeding heart, dying, doting affection for black children. A lot of time it's the opposite. Because if you look at who these teachers are sometimes married to, cops and firefighters. Oh, you want to talk about racism? Ask black firefighters what they went through in the city of Milwaukee. Having their equipment urinated on and defecated on. I need you to understand this. Bell is going off. You got a fire. You don't got a lot of time to get on a truck now. You put on your uniform and it's covered in human feces and urine. I need you to think about it. That's what they did to our firefighters. And cops, don't get me started on that. Sometimes their wives are teachers. You can impact a black child's self-esteem starting when they're 4 years old. There is no incentive to encourage black children to be successful. Why would white people do that? Teachers in America are, the statistics, I'm caught between two different examples of these statistics, are between public school teachers in America right now are between 79 and 84% white, or they're 79% white and 84% female. Do you think that they have an incentive to help black children? White women play an outsized role in creating the next generation of racist children because white women still disproportionately have a lot of influence on their children's attitudes and who they grow up to be. While the dads are out in the world creating and using effective racism out in the real world, the mama's putting the racism in a baby at home. Let's talk to someone who's very knowledgeable on such things. Hello, Al. How are you?
1: Well, to be honest, I think with the police officer, you know, a lot of my cokeheads and woman beaters, and they have the highest suicide rate. So for them to be racist, we really don't care about them because they knew what they got into, but they always want to fist somebody. And if you're black, you're automatically wrong. So for them, we really do not care. You know, because a lot of them are raised to be a certain way and to think a certain way, but they have the free will to do right, but they don't. Now, what I was going to say is we as black people shall always push for people to get off of public assistance. There's nothing to gain on waiting for a check that's going to come through the first through the fifth. There's nothing to gain waiting for your stamps to hit. And there's nothing to gain to be living in a places where it's three green dumpsters that's being picked up by waste management because you're paying $2 for a five-bedroom. We should always push for them to be the best. And the reason why a lot of people don't get off public assistance because the bare minimum is paid. And if ain't nobody's pushing you and you decide to hold on to your last $2, why would you want to push yourself to do better?
0: Fair enough. Makes sense to me, Al.
1: So, have yourself a great day. And furthermore, if you get a man to come to you and you on welfare, all he's going to do is just lay on you and nut, and he don't got to do anything because your bare needs is already satisfied. Have a good day. But if you like it, I love it. Bye-bye.
0: Bye-bye. 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

0: gonna lose the last $2.
1: She's gonna lose that last $2, and then she'll do something strange for a little more change. I have a chart here. I'm gonna read it to you. And I don't want you to be offended, because we're being honest today, aren't we? We're being truthful on 101.7 The Truth. We started the show asking you a very direct question. Do you consider yourself at least somewhat racist? And 47% of you, in fact, do consider yourself at least somewhat racist. For the 53% that do not consider themselves at least somewhat racist, what is your secret? Like, what's your life like? Like, when you wake up in the morning, what's your routine? Maybe you could share that with the other 47% that do consider themselves at least somewhat racist. And it doesn't have to be a lot. It could be just like a little pinky toe racist. Or it could be your whole foot. You could have a whole racist leg or a racist torso. But do you have a little bit of racial bias? Just a little bit? I really do believe that Black people have a kind of superiority that is so deeply understood by the world, they have to use their power to oppress us. They have to. Who do you think taught the Greeks math? Where do you believe the cradle of human civilization is from? I can go on and on and on. To believe the fable of Adam and Eve is to divorce yourself from the knowledge that all human beings started in Africa. That is the worst possible thing that they could ever consider. That even the most racist Northern or Western European is descended from an African. They needed a totally new story, a totally new narrative. And the unfortunate thing is Black people believe the false narrative before anybody else. Because if they knew and understood that, there'd be no point for any kind of racial bias. Because we don't know and understand our roots in Africa. You know, every human being on planet Earth has the same mitochondrial DNA. All of us, race, national, every single one. So the mitochondrial DNA is the important one, because that's the one that's passed from mother to child. You know what that means? We all have the same mama. She was an African Australopithecine monkey. But hold on, though. But wait, wait. She evolved into a nice lady. We'll have that discussion another day. So I believe in science, and I know that that's probably unpopular nowadays because people don't really know science, and people aren't getting vaccines anymore because knowing science is not cool, and people are getting sick and they are dying, and that's unfortunate. So before, like, in the first, like, 50,000 years of

0: civilization, most people were dead by the age of 30. And then in the last probably 150 years, the life expectancy is absolutely higher than it's ever been. We have better food. We have cleaner water. We have medicine and medical technology. It is the only thing that explains the dramatic increase in human life expectancy. But for some reason, now all of a sudden, the thing that got us to live, you know, past 35 and living longer than human beings have ever lived before in the history of humanity, now we don't believe it. And guess what those people that don't believe it are doing? Dying! How much do black women make as far as salaries? Xavier, should I start at the top or start at the bottom?
1: Go to the bottom, to the top.
0: All right. 20% of black women, this is from the U.S. Census, so this ain't no horse pucky. 20% of black women, and I'm going to do black men too, everybody calm down, I'm going to do them. But I'm also furthering the case as to why public assistance is still so incredibly popular and still needs to be funded. 20% of black women make less than $15,000 a year. 24% of black women make between $15,000 and $30,000 a year. This includes black women that have children. So right now, and I haven't even gotten to all the other categories, 44% of black women make $30,000 a year or less. You can't afford to live. You can't pay your rent. You can't buy groceries. How you gonna put gas in your car? How you gonna buy clothes? How you gonna afford the necessities? What if you have a medical emergency? $30,000 a year, what is that, like, after tax, like $1,800 a month? You can spend that at the casino. 24% of black women make between $30,000 and $50,000. 16% of black women make between $75,000 and $50,000. 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And only 1% of black women make $250,000 a year or more. 68% of black women in America make less than $50,000. Only 8% of black women in America make more than $100,000. There is a period of time in America where if you made 50 grand, you were good damn near in all 50 states. Now I believe that number is at least $100,000. If you live in Chicago and you make $100,000 a year, you might qualify for a food pantry. I'm going to take a break, come back. I'm going to give you the numbers for black men on the other side. How much money do black men make? Because all y'all want a rich black man. Let's see how many there actually are in America. The Truth with Sherwin Hughes will be back for hour three.
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Welcome to Hour 3 of the Truth with Sherwin Hughes. Tutu Reeves says, most of us don't have power, so again, we can be bigoted. I think we're looking at it with too narrow of a scope. There's a tremendous number of black people that have power. If your city has a drug problem, let's say it's the bad one, heroin, fentanyl, and you see a motorist in a neighborhood where there's a lot of drug activity and you're a police officer. Cops have a lot of power. You know that. Some cops are black. You know that too. Do you know that black cops can also racially profile white people? If they think this white couple in this Toyota Camry is trolling for drugs in a neighborhood known for drug activity, and let's say that vehicle didn't, no moving violations, they didn't speed, they didn't cause any, you know, they didn't break any traffic laws, they absolutely can get pulled over. I would say that that cop is acting in a racist way. Just because you see a white couple in a vehicle driving around an area where there's high drug activity, that's not a reason to pull them over. But guess what? The cop does it anyway. That's a small thing, maybe, to some of you. But to that white couple, that's a huge thing because they're getting pulled over by the police. And we know once the cops have you pulled over, now, it's entirely up to you what you do, but it's probably in your best interest if you comply. So there are ways in which black people can't be racist. And the other one is we assume that all white people have power. If anything, they may get the benefit of the doubt because of their skin color. But right now in America, being white doesn't really afford you all that much. The throes of this country, these big, huge, West Virginia is probably the best and the worst example for white people. They have nothing. And when we stop burning coal as fuel for heat, they're really cooked. Kansas, Nebraska, other than whatever oil reserves we have in North and South Dakota, Alaska, the large majority of these states are poor white people that don't have any kind of power. They can't harm a black person. They have no institutional structural power. So as long as we are being specific at how we are looking at race and racism, all white people ain't got power. Now, they may have some privilege, but some of them don't even know how to use their privilege right. Because if you're white and jobless

0: and poor, you are lazy. The whole country was set up for you. Literally, it's designed in its blueprint from top to bottom. All of the Constitution benefits you in some kind of way. Programs, tax incentives, it's all for you. How states were created, Native Americans were moved out, colonized the land in which the Native Americans lived on and built suburbs on them, but some kind of way white folks missed the boat. When black people are in disadvantaged situations, we very well can say an institution or a structure or a white person simply did not give us an opportunity because we are black, and that's a very real thing. White people cannot use their skin color as to why they have fallen below the cracks. In a nation that was literally discovered, curated, created, and shaped for them. But yes, black people can be racist. Let's talk to someone who I believe is actually racist on line one. I'm actually a little nervous to talk to him because I'm not sure what they may say. Well, here we go. You guys ready? You guys ready for some real racisms? Here we go. Hello, Bob.
1: Hello, Cheryl. You know, what is interesting is the fact that white people understand there are maybe a person in Africa that can cure Alzheimer's disease.
0: Cure what now? Hold on, I didn't hear you. Cure what?
1: Alzheimer's disease or cancer.
0: Sure.
1: So they can't be, you know, disliking the lower class people, Asians, whatever, Mexicans, because they could, you know, they understand that any race of a person can get us a cure for cancer or whatever. You know, so it's hard for me to believe that they just making sure they stay ahead. They give so much charity. That's one horrible thing that Trump did. That's when you asked me the other day. They stopped that charity from going to Africa and people died. Oh, that was so cruel. That was so cruel. You know, and so they, you know, and I believe that people want to all hosts, radio hosts, want people to call in. They want people. I don't care. It's hard for me to believe.
0: Not always, because believe it or not, some calls are a waste of time.
1: Yeah, but, you know, you want people to call in and the lines is busy. All hosts do, you know, to me.
0: Bobby, you ever been a radio host before? You ever been behind the microphone for 3 hours, 5 days a week? You ever done that?
1: No, that's hard. That's not easy.
0: And how would you know what a radio host may want?
1: By the way you talk, during your you know, when you talk, You want people to call in.
0: How often do you hear me say, call in now, please call in, unless we giving something away? How often do you hear me say it? I give the phone number out, but I do that because I kind of have to. How often do you hear me say, well, if you don't believe it, call in. I bet somebody won't call in. I'd like to hear somebody call in. Callers, what do you think? You ever hear me say that? Because then when I do that, guess who calls? You do.
1: You got a gift of gab, and you got a little talent, and you don't really have to have too many people calling, but you want to. You would like that. I don't believe that you don't want people to call you. You didn't even have a chance to get your point across because people was calling in. All you radio hosts want people to call in, and you know. That's about all I got to say, you know, about, except it just aggravated me that they stopped the charity from going into an area in Africa where blacks died because of that. That man is cold, boy. They need to get rid of that man.
0: Why do you think it's America or the U.S. government

0: or U.S. taxpayers' responsibility? And this is, I'm just asking you, like, not because it's a loaded question. I'm just curious as to what your answer will be. Why do you think it's our responsibility to give money to other countries?
1: It's not a responsibility. It's intelligence. It's smartness, because they realize there's a person maybe in Asia, maybe in China, that can invent a cure for cancer. So they understand that, you know, and that's why charity needs to be. It's not an obligation, but they know.
0: Wouldn't that be the benefit of that Asian country, for the leaders of that Asian country to foster their own population to invent the cure for cancer? Why is it the responsibility of the United States to give our money to another nation so they can find the cure for cancer? And you're right, Bob. Yeah. There might be somebody in an Asian country that if they got some USAID, they could find the cure for cancer. But I know people that live in Milwaukee County or Gary, Indiana, or Detroit, Michigan, or Sacramento, California, that could also use that money that might also find the cure for cancer. And those people are right here in America. So why would, and this is an objective question, why should we prioritize giving American money to another nation when I can probably list 200 million people in this country that need that money more than somebody in Asia does? Because that Asian has their own country, their own government, their own democracy, their own taxes, their own tariffs. Why do they need our money?
1: Sherwin, it's not about money all the time.
0: It is about money. You talk about giving them the money.
1: No, Sherwin. It's about getting a cure or being able to analyze AIDS. And no one can analyze it but a person from Africa or Asia or whatever.
0: That's the most ridiculous thing.
1: And people share all over the world.
0: Bob, don't vote. Don't listen to me. Don't vote again. Don't do any voting. You're gonna hurt somebody.
1: No, I'm voting.
0: What? Excuse me? You better not. Don't let me find out you vote. You better not vote. You better not.
1: You aggravate. Talk to you later, sir.
0: You bet. Let me find out you. The next election is on a Wednesday. You understand it? You hear me?
1: Why are you telling me not to vote, Sherwin? You told me you got me embarrassed on TV radio.
0: I apologize for that. Go back to doing what you've been doing for the 60-some years of your life. Just go on and iron the clothes and do your little laundry and go to the grocery store and make you some ham hocks. You ain't got to do...
1: It makes sense to vote, Sherwin. You made sense. And so I do that, irregardless of what you say.
0: You better not. Listen, I got to go find a cure for Alzheimer's, so I got to go.
1: Bye-bye.
0: Okay, all right. I'm not having that.
2: That's your favorite caller.
0: I wouldn't say favorite. Favorite is probably... this woman who goes by DJ. She'll call once every 3 years. But it's worth the wait.
2: She's called a couple times since I've been here.
0: Al ranks high. Who else? Millicent is great. The town presses me. Least favorite? Guy named The Caller. He's preachy.
2: Really? He calls in a lot on the morning show.
0: Yeah. Just not one of my favorites. I mean, sure, he's a nice guy, but it's not. Not my favorite.
2: I'm indifferent to all the callers.
0: But do you ever, and you're just as familiar with the callers as I am. Do you ever, because you can recognize them on a caller ID. Do you ever see somebody come up on a caller ID and you're like, oh, God. Ugh, here we go again.
2: I mainly get annoyed when I call and I say, what's your name and what would you like to talk about? And they instantly start talking about what they want to talk about instead of saying their name first. You know what I mean? So that's my number one pet peeve. If you ever call in, when I say, what's your name and what you want to talk about, say your name and briefly talk about what you want to talk about. I don't want to have a whole conversation with you.
0: Even when they tell you what they're going to talk about, 90% of the time, that's not even what they're going to talk about.
2: That's true.
0: I just see the name and I go with it. I don't even care what they say they're going to talk about.

0: about, because chances are they're going to switch up to something else anyway. Oh, I got to tell you guys how much money black men make. I got the chart right here in front of me. Unfortunately, you're going to have to wait until I come back from this little commercial break before I share it with you. How much do black men really make according to U.S. Census data? Now, remember, ladies, if you want a black man, some of you don't. Some of y'all are done with us. Some of y'all hate us. Some of you ladies think we're just all not good people and not good providers. And then probably about 27 to 49% of black women think that all black men are gay. So there's that. We're not respectful. We're feminine, right? We're not masculine enough, because you ladies, you all have to be the man, right? And some of y'all take that role very seriously. No, seriously, there's some women that take the role of being masculine to heart. So much so, you got a thicker mustache than me. Got a beard like DJ Brother Z. That's how masculine you are. The Truth with Sherwin Hughes on 101.7 FM. We'll be right back.
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5: 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It's all about mindset, money, and real estate, helping you take the next step toward building a future. How much do black men really make? Before we get to those details, Lisa probably knows. Hello, Lisa. How are you?
6: Good, sir. How are you?
5: Doing okay. What's on your mind, Lisa?
6: I'm not one of your favorite callers. I guess not. You didn't mention my name. Oh, well.
5: You sound sick. You okay? I didn't recognize you.
6: You know, my voice, I don't know, for the last few days, I lost my voice. It got a lot better. I couldn't talk at all yesterday.
5: Are you driving?
6: Oh, I got a lot better. Yes, I am.
5: You know, I don't like when people call me from the car speakerphone. You know you ain't supposed to call radio shows from the speakerphone.
6: I didn't know that. Never heard of that.
5: Well, you hearing it now because the listening experience for other people is terrible. Convenient for you. Bad for us, but I guess we'll bear with you. Go ahead and give us your comment.
6: I'm not one of your favorite.
5: Is that why you called? No, you're not. No.
6: Okay. Okay.
5: Being truthful, well, and being honest. And I'm also a little bit racist.
6: Oh, that's fine.
5: What?
6: You being you.
5: Are you a little bit racist, Lisa?
6: A little bit.
5: A little bit?
6: No.
5: Yes, you are.
6: No, I believe in, you know, people treat others like they want to be treated.
5: Nobody treats others like they want to be treated. You know, nobody does that.
6: In other words, there are things that, you know, one race will do and the other race will not. And it's like, are you not tired yet of doing it? Are you not tired of it? Are you accepting this type of behavior? Or are you just going to keep brushing it off? And it seems like our people just keep brushing it off. Everybody get the black card. We give the black card to everybody. And that's what angers me. And when they get the black card, they treat them. They act like they got a gold card. But you're living off my black card. I don't understand that. But and we accept it. That's what makes me angry. We accept it. I don't accept it. Because I wish one would try me. I wish one would

0: try me. I'd be like, come on.
1: It sounds like a threat.
0: Rick, come on. Man, come on. Well, one little boy in Texas, he tried me, but I set him down real quick. Yeah, he tried me. The Mexican boy, he tried me.
1: Why, hold on. Why he got to be a Mexican boy? Why can't he just be a boy? And he probably was a grown man.
0: Because he was a Mexican boy, about 21, 22. He was a boy. He could have been my son. My son was older than him, if he'd have lived. But he was a boy. And you're going to be a boy until you learn how to talk to me, until you learn how to talk to a woman, until you learn how to talk to a black woman, until you learn how to talk to a black person. Because every black person that steps into this AT&T store doesn't mean they're going to steal something when they're looking. When I'm shopping and I realize I'm going to purchase just about everything up in there, but you feel what? That I'm going to steal your little items? Boy, if you don't sit down and have a seat, and boy, I'm the wrong person.
1: Lisa, you don't think that you look like a thief just a little bit? Just kind of? No?
0: No way.
1: All right.
0: Not when I greet you with a smile and everything else.
1: Fair enough.
0: Why would you think that? You know, why would you say? I don't think that about nobody.
1: Because a thief comes in all shapes and sizes, and a thief could be anybody.
0: I don't know. You're a thief. Whatever color you are, you're a thief. You're a thief.
1: All right.
0: Would I trust you? No, because why? You're a thief. I don't care what race you are. You're a thief. You're a thief.
1: Do you trust me, Lisa?
0: I love you. I still love you. Trust you as far as I can see you.
1: What the hell?
0: Yeah. That means I don't see you, so no, I don't trust you because I don't know what you're doing.
1: What you mean you don't trust me? You call my radio show and want to talk to me, but you don't trust me? Why are you calling somebody you don't trust?
0: What does that got to do with trust? Because I was seeing you name people that call and you like to talk to. I thought you liked talking to me other than my voting issues.
1: That's one of the reasons. That's one of, that's pretty significant. But here's the thing, Lisa. I'll tell you what. I've had a change of heart. I don't care if you vote. I'm going to leave you alone about it. You do whatever it is that you want to do. I'm not going to bother you about it. Don't vote if you don't want to.
0: I heard you say that. I'm like, Sherman, that is good. Because everybody's different.
1: And clearly.
0: I don't hold nothing over no one.
1: No.
0: Nothing.
1: Nothing.
0: You know, so,
1: all right.
0: You know, somebody, I hear people vote, you know, when that voting time comes, I hear them vote. I mean, I hear them talking about it, Republicans and Democrats. And I've seen men.
1: Okay, listen, at least we're done talking about that. I got to tell people how much money black men make. I got to tell them because you're prolonging the conversation. This is why you're not one of my favorite people to talk to. This is why.
0: Well, hold on. Remember, I told you I was going to bring you something.
1: Don't bring me anything. Don't do it.
0: Hi. You see?
1: Because first of all, you said you don't trust me. I got to go. Now I got to talk about the black men and how much money we don't have.
0: I can't bring you no sandwiches. I'm making sandwiches now.
1: The hell I need a damn sandwich for? I work in because a food court. There's a food court in the radio place.
0: But they don't make a man like I do.
1: Make a what? A what now? Wait, what is it?
0: A man.
1: I don't know what that is.
0: Called a man. Right. Until you try it, it's a BLT, but it has different, you know, I hooked it up. That's my BLT.
1: What's in it?
0: Well, I got bacon in there, whatever type of bacon you want, first of all, because I make sure people, you know, I got pork, bacon, and
1: it's only one kind of bacon. Only one kind of bacon. Only one kind. And the rest of that other stuff ain't bacon. So hurry up and tell me what's in the damn sandwich, because I don't want no sandwich. If I don't want no mystery meat in my sandwich. You got 10 seconds.
0: I don't do a mystery meat. It's a porkster. It got pork chops, two pork chops. It got bacon, and it's a BLT.
1: Lisa, did you just say you put a damn pork chop in a BLT? What's wrong with you blacks? This is why you blacks die from high cholesterol, diabetes. Are you wait. Isn't that just a pork chop sandwich with bacon on it?
0: It's a BLT.
1: Okay.
0: With bacon on it.
1: I gotta go. I've had enough. My cholesterol's going up just listening to you.
0: Okay, Sherman, I tried with you. Poor women that try with you.
1: They need to stop.
0: Anyway.
1: They try too damn hard. Okay, thank you, Lisa. All right now. Yes. All right.
0: You're welcome.
1: Okay.
0: Bye-bye.
1: All right.
0: Okay, have a good day.
1: Okay, you too. All right.

0: Holy Jesus Christ. Good God. 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The Truth with Sherwin Hughes. 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
12: 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I don't know. Somebody might have a problem with the way I read that. I might get chastised for that.
13: It's a possibility.
12: That's enough. Got to get serious here. Everything has got to be very serious. Got to be very serious all the time. So I am not a fan of talk radio. Let me explain. Because I'm not a fan of it, I make talk radio for people that are also not fans of talk radio. It's usually boring. It's a bunch of unfounded opinions. Sometimes hosts get on here and they just lie, or if it's true to them, it must be true for everybody. No. You got to spice it up a little bit. You know what I mean? Got to add a little pizzazz to it. Otherwise, it's terrible. You know what else is terrible, ladies and gentlemen? I hate to admit it because I do use artificial intelligence. And oh, stop it. You do too. There's great benefits from using AI. Do you know that artificial intelligence can identify tumors and cancer better, faster,

and more efficiently than human beings. When doctors look at x-rays, they sometimes cannot tell, they cannot determine, especially if blood tests come back negative, and they can miss a lot of cancers. Artificial intelligence, when used properly, can really advance the course of medical technology and lots of other technologies. Unfortunately, ladies and gentlemen, that is not the only thing that artificial intelligence can do. And a lot of people are sounding the alarm that it does have the power to do some very, very evil and very sinister things. But any technology can be manipulated. The conveniences that we have just from our phones, we can buy things and order things. We can get research on anything. You can do all sorts of things. You can, you know, put together a grocery list that's healthy. You can find out what prices are. You can find out about investments. There's so many things that you can do. You can look at your cameras and keep an eye on your home when you're away. Technologies are untold, not to mention it can connect the world. You can talk to people that live many thousands of miles away. It's a great connector of people, and there's just so many conveniences. But also, there's a lot of risk. 50 years ago, we knew nothing about someone hacking into our bank accounts or stealing our passwords or stealing our identity. Such things didn't exist. There's always going to be drawbacks, but the conveniences are incredible. You can order a pizza with your thumbs and a person will bring a pizza to your house, and you don't even have to talk to a person. You can pay for it right there online, not just pizza. If you would have told me when I was in fifth grade that one day I could have sushi delivered to my front door by a non-Asian person, I'd have slapped you in the face because I wouldn't have believed you. Our entertainment, our movies. I watch movies on the internet. Ladies and gentlemen, I don't have DVDs. I don't have VHS tapes. None of them. I got rid of all of them. I have a rather large movie collection. All of them are stored in the cloud. Sometimes when I'm bored, I'll go through the different digital movie offerings and I can rent a movie right there from the comfort and convenience of my living room, using nothing but a stored credit card and my thumbs pushing on the buttons of a remote control. So incredibly convenient. In fact, I don't know how we could ever readjust our lives without these technologies, not to mention automotive technologies. If I told you, ladies and gentlemen, that there are some cars that drive themselves and park themselves, would you believe that? That you can get into certain vehicles that you can buy right now, put in an address, or use a voice command, hit a button, and you don't have to touch the steering wheel, the accelerator, nor the brake pedal, and you can arrive at your destination. And a lot of times, you can arrive there even more safely than if you were operating that vehicle yourself. That is incredible. Now, there are some drawbacks, especially when it comes to artificial intelligence and how it has been used, dispatched, and deployed in law enforcement and policing. And some of the information that I found is alarming. Now, this is where we need people to know, to understand, and to pay attention. I personally am not in favor for artificial intelligence to take the place of policing, and I'm going to tell you why. Because the bias that exists in people, I think that that can be more malleable and we can train people and train our law enforcement to be conscious of their bias and to be a little bit more objective. The problem that I and we should have with artificial intelligence getting involved in law enforcement is whatever bias a programmer has. Let's say they haven't been through anti-bias training and they're putting together a program and constructing an algorithm with their bias already built in. What that artificial intelligence is going to do, it's going to continue to use and replicate that bias in every single

0: single law enforcement scenario. That is a problem. Especially if we are not being conscious and intentional of eliminating and eradicating bias in our computer programming and in our artificial intelligence algorithms. There is now enough documented evidence to discuss artificial intelligence in policing without resorting to hypothetical science fiction. The central risk is not simply that an algorithm can be wrong. It is that an algorithm can be wrong at an enormous scale, can conceal how it reached the wrong answer, and can cause police officers to treat an uncertain statistical prediction as a real objective fact that can lead to arrest or worse. And of course, per this article, Milwaukee provides a particularly relevant case. In February of this year, the Milwaukee Police Department backed away from acquiring facial recognition technology, and Chief Jeffrey Norman announced that the department would prohibit its use. Before that decision, a proposed arrangement with Biometrica reportedly contemplated providing access to roughly 2.5 million mugshots and images in exchange for facial recognition software licenses. The Milwaukee Police Department also had previously borrowed facial recognition capability from neighboring agencies. The fundamental problem: artificial intelligence converts probability into police action. Most police AI does not actually say this person committed a crime. It produces something much closer to, quote, this face looks statistically similar to a criminal's face, or this person slash vehicle slash location has characteristics associated with previous criminal activity. The danger arises when the human officer interprets the first statement as the second. The United States Justice Department's own 2024 report on AI and criminal justice warned that predictive AI policing data can contain gaps, errors, and human biases, and that algorithms trained on those data can perpetuate existing disparities and lead to over-policing of particular people and communities. And I think you know who those people and communities are. Facial recognition has actually sent innocent people to jail. This is the easiest AI policing danger to demonstrate because there are identifiable victims. And I got a list of names. So here's what I'm going to do. I'm going to take a break, come back, and I'm going to give actual examples of how facial recognition technology has led to innocent people being arrested and being detained. We'll talk about that on the other side. 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I'll be right back.
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Robert Williams from Detroit. In 2020, Detroit police arrested Mr. Williams, a black man, after facial recognition technology incorrectly connected him to surveillance footage from a watch theft. Police arrested him at his home in front of his wife and his children. He hadn't committed the crime. The case eventually resulted in a 2024 settlement, so 4 years later, imposing major restrictions on Detroit police use of facial recognition. That was not Detroit's only case. Portia Woodruff, this case is even more striking. Woodruff was 8 months pregnant when six Detroit police officers came to her house and arrested her for robbery and carjacking. Facial recognition produced a bad lead. Underlying search generated 73 possible candidates, which an investigator narrowed down to Woodruff erroneously. Charges were subsequently dismissed for insufficient evidence. She sued Detroit. By 2023, she was the third known person alleging wrongful arrest by Detroit police involving an incorrect facial recognition match. There was an obvious real-world clue that something was wrong. The woman police were arresting was 8 months pregnant. That's an important lesson for AI policing. The computer didn't eliminate human error. Human beings stopped questioning the artificial intelligence. Nigel Parks spent 10 whole days in jail. New Jersey police investigated a shoplifting case in 2019. The actual suspect had left behind evidence, including fingerprints and DNA. But investigators obtained a facial recognition lead pointing toward Nigel Parks. Parks was innocent. He nevertheless spent 10 days in jail. This illustrates something psychologists call automation bias. People tend to give disproportionate credibility to computers. Once AI says possible match, Ray Nitty, possible match, DJ Brother Z, possible match, Xavier, an investigator can unconsciously begin asking, how do I prove that they actually committed a crime that they probably did not commit? Here's the problem, and I see a bunch of problems. Let's say I'm minding my own business, which I rarely do, but I'm just going on about my day, doing Sherwin things. I don't know. I'm driving around. I'm eating a cousin's sub with my shirt off. I just woke up from a nap, and the nap was so good, I lost one of my socks. I'm just doing whatever it is that I do, okay? I hear a knock at the door. They identify themselves as the Milwaukee Police Department, and they break my

0: door down. They don't even let me put my other sock on. And they arrest me. Or they attempt to. Now, remember, I'm not doing nothing but sitting in my living room partially nude eating a pepperoni melt. But they believe that they have evidence that I committed a crime. Artificial intelligence misidentified me, and they believe that I am the suspect. Now, this is obviously a worst-case scenario, but I want you guys to imagine that you are being arrested by the police, and you literally didn't do the crime. And they're not even telling you why they're arresting you. And let's say when the information comes out, the crime that they are accusing you of, you aren't even in the vicinity of the location of where that crime took place. Can you imagine being totally and completely innocent and have done nothing wrong, and now they're arresting you? You probably would resist arrest because you know you didn't do anything wrong. This is the big problem, because we know once you begin to resist, because let's just imagine for a second, you didn't do it. They're accusing you of maybe a violent felony and you absolutely didn't do it, but a computer somewhere misidentified you with bad facial recognition technology. And they believe that the computer was accurate and they're making an arrest. And you literally didn't do it. You would resist. You would argue. You would fight. Let's say you got somewhere to go. Let's say you have things to do. The police just busted your door down, or they're dragging you out of your vehicle and you're already late to an appointment. That is what this actual danger is. Now, I know that they say if you're being arrested, you're supposed to comply, you're not supposed to resist. But what if you really, truly didn't do it? And, of course, you're going to try and plead your case to law enforcement. Because guess what? Everybody that's getting arrested by law enforcement says the same thing. I didn't do it. I really didn't commit the crime. It actually was Ray Nitty. Or maybe Shannon. That's a legitimate concern. Now, it doesn't happen often, and we hope that these incidents are few and far between, but if it happens once, it happens way too much. There's a Netflix documentary that I really want you all to watch. And I don't recommend documentaries or movies very often, but every so often there's one where I believe it's in the public interest to view. And it's called Coded Bias. And it came out, it was one of those pandemic era documentaries when we were just glued to the television. Boy, I watched more Netflix in that 2-year span than probably in the 10 years prior to. I remember when Netflix was like a kiosk at a grocery store where you go get a DVD. Before that, Netflix, you would order movies in the mail. That was dumb. Oh, I'm going to go online and pick a DVD and they're going to send it to through the mail? Did you mail it back when you were done watching? Is that how that works?
1: Okay.
0: It's called Coded Bias. And it's an African woman. I think she's African-American or maybe African. And she explains in great detail how the bias that white people and computer programmers... This is why we need more black people in tech is essentially the plot of this documentary. And when you have people that have racial bias, because you know they think we all look alike. God, I hate that. I know for an absolute fact that white people do not all look alike.
2: You don't think so?
0: No, not even close.
2: I get confused here. Sometimes I call people the wrong names.
0: Well, here it's a little different.
2: They all look alike.
0: Here they do. Like, there's like a similar. They all dress the same. And I think a lot of the good karma people, because it's all sports now. And all the women, I shouldn't say that.
2: Yes, you should say. Why not? We don't work for them.
0: Hold
2: anymore.
0: On a second. I'm trying to figure how I can say, because people are real sensitive around here, and I gotta be careful because I gotta be mindful of people. I'm sure when. You know how women that ride motorcycles are a little masculine?
2: Yes.
0: Women that work in the field of sports a lot of times, other than the ones that are hired because of their looks, they're just kind of dude-ish. You know what I'm saying?
2: You think so?
0: Yo. Oh. Like they dress like their favorite athletes. You know what I mean? They're just...
2: Yeah, they kind of got a little tomboyish in them.
0: Yeah, that's what it is. That's what it is. No, I'm not judging. That's how some of them look. They just look. And so, yes,

0: there is a similar. So people sometimes in like professional fields, like the culture is like homogeneous. They may dress the same, but no, I can tell. I can distinguish between whites. I can look at a white and tell, like, oh, you look like you're Eastern European because they have, like, a different look on their face. I can tell because I've also viewed and witnessed many whites in my life, and I'm able to tell. Like, I also can tell the difference between, I pride myself on this, a Chinese person, a Japanese person, like, Southeast Asian, like, Laotian, Vietnamese. I definitely can tell. I'll spot a Hmong a mile away.
1: I can spot Japanese. An African, like a Somalian.
0: Oh, God. Oh, yeah.
1: They got that look.
0: Yes, they do. They're not hiding from anybody. But Sherwin, I promise I'm not from Somalia. Oh, shut up. Yes, you are. Don't try to hide it. It's very obvious. No, they do have, they've got a look. But there's a whole, but Nigerians too.
1: Sudanese people as well.
0: Yeah, there's a look to them. But no, I can tell the difference. I don't think that all white people look alike. So that's annoying. But so because they have that bias, they think that we all look alike as black people. When they code and they create these computer programs and these algorithms, that same bias of not differentiating our facial features causes innocent people to get flagged for crimes they did not commit. So I hate when they say we all look alike because that can have dangerous implications. Because what if a white person confuses me with a black person that owes them money? Hey, dude, come here.
1: Huh?
0: Yeah, you. The one wearing that blue shirt and that really sexy bomber jacket. Yeah, you. Don't you owe me $45? No. You look like the dude that owes me $45. Now I got to fight this dude. I don't owe nobody $45. I actually owe him $50. I hate when they say we all look alike. And here's the other thing that I hate. This is even worse. It's the worst thing that a white person can say or do. And if I have any whites listening, please take heed. I want you to be aware of this. This is very upsetting to us. And it's usually a white person who's from outside the city of Milwaukee. But they may spend some time here. They might come here for, you know, concerts. They might have been in Bryson Tiller. They might go to festivals. But they don't live in the city of Milwaukee. And they don't really interact with black people all that often. But they know a handful of us, right? And so let's say this mystery white who comes into the city infrequently, but on occasion, they've met a couple of black people. I don't know, they met them out and about, met them at a concert, met them at a bar, met them at a restaurant, okay? And they know this black person very well. And maybe they even keep in touch. Follow me, I'm going somewhere with this. And because they know this black person, this white person then happens to meet me. And then they ask me if I know the random handful of black people that they met on various visits to the city of Milwaukee. We do not all know each other. I would never ask a white person, like, hey, random white. Do you know John Smith, another white that I'm familiar with? That's ridiculous.
1: They might.
0: Thank you for listening. The lunch break is up next.
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4: And one thing about me, I'm a tough cookie, but I know what I can't do. And I'm not suffering, all right? I fought my whole life. I'm all right.
5: Excuse me, Cletus. Hop over this, man.
4: Yeah, I wasn't doing it. So I was like, I'm not paying $1,000 to sleep on somebody's couch.
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6: My way of thinking is that the parents do all they can, but once the kids leave out that door, whatever have you, they make their own decisions. I don't care if you're 9 or 99, it's still your decision about the situations that you get involved yourself in.
7: We talking about taxpaying citizens. Look into their taxes. Look into this. We talking about elected officials doing backdoor deals, and somehow she still want to blame immigrants. That's what we talking about right now. We following the money, and you still want to blame black people and immigrants and welfare and all of these things for policies and backdoor deals that put poor people in worse position.
3: Now, live from the American Family Insurance Studio at the 3rd Street Market Hall.
4: Like you said, they want to pad their pockets, but they need a reason to push things through. And I guess the low-hanging fruit is, okay, well, this is a problem, right? Y'all want to fix the problem, and they just hope nobody looks into it like, wait, when did food trucks become an issue?
3: Here are your hosts, Ray Nitti and maybe Shannon.
7: What up, y'all? Welcome, welcome, welcome, welcome. Yes, yes, yes. It is Wednesday. Hump day. Shannon, how you feeling?
4: I'm feeling all right, Ray. You hear me over there?
7: Yeah, I can hear you loud and clear, man.
4: You hear me live out there.
7: Loud and clear. Yeah. Camera popping, mic popping.
4: You hear that? Ooh.
7: I see. What it do, man.
4: I'm going to add that to my resume, production over here. You know what
7: I mean? Yeah. How you feeling, Milwaukee? How you feeling? Good afternoon. Yes, it is your favorite 2 hours of the day with your favorite crew in the brew, the Lunch Break crew. Ray Nitti, maybe Shannon, DJ Brother Z holding us down with the production and sound, man. Please, please check in with us, y'all. Bring somebody to lunch with you today, all right? It's hump day, y'all. We got a very very interesting show today. The menu is jam-packed once again. Very interesting and breaking news today, Shannon. But before we get into any of that, right? Before we get into that, it's lunchtime. But go ahead, tell the people where they can find us, Shannon.
4: Definitely. Make sure you follow your host. First and foremost, you want to follow Ray Nitti, R-A-Y-N-I-T-T-I, at Ray Nitti across all platforms. Also follow me. I am Maybe Shannon, M-A-Y-B-E-S-H-A-N-N-O-N, across all platforms. Don't forget to subscribe to us on YouTube as well, man. Like I said, all platforms, that's where you can find us. Head over to Facebook. That's where we have the lunch break, all right? That's where we hang out after lunch break is over. We be still having a little something to talk about. That's where we share the news in Milwaukee and just share our thoughts and opinions about whatever. Go head over there and keep the community growing. You also want to make sure you guys head over to YouTube. If you aren't driving right now or you about to put the car in park, don't forget you can continue listening to us on YouTube. 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You can also join the chat where the cousins hang out at. 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
1: What's happening? Shouts out to the cousins in the chat. Jazz West, what it do, man? If you already there early, just hit the copy link and share it with somebody real quick for us, y'all.
0: Mm-hmm.
1: Man,
0: throw it in the group chat. Yeah.
1: Straight up. Shannon, the mic is crispy, I have to say. The mic is crispy.
0: You hear that? Yeah.
1: The mic is crispy, man. We got a full menu today, though, Shannon. We got a full menu. On the menu, we want to talk about Officer Joseph Mensah. He's going to get a $95,000 workers' comp settlement. So we're going to talk about that. Then we have some breaking news this morning. 34,000 feet in the air breaking news this morning. Fly Dubai flight. FZ1073. It was some turbulence on the plane. They had a very scary situation where somebody tried to hijack the plane earlier today.
0: Crazy.
1: Yep, and they did a skydive like 17,000 feet. So,
0: oh no,
1: man. We gonna get into some of that. We gonna talk about some of the details. Thankful. Everybody was safe in that situation. There was somebody that was hurt, it looked like, but we'll get into that. Then we got what's popping with Shannon. Shannon, you got an interesting one. You wanna give him a little sample of what the what's popping?
0: I ain't telling them nothing. No, I'm just listen, y'all don't wanna miss what's popping with Shannon. I woke up to text messages about this one, like, man, you got to tell me your opinion on this. And I was like, you know what I will do? I'm going to tell you on what's popping with Shannon. It all started last night. It's involving King James's wife, Savannah James. And they questioning how good of a friend she is. And we're going to talk about why. I can't wait to get into it with y'all. What's popping with Shannon, man? Don't miss it at 12:30.
1: Man. I'm interested in that. Me and Amanda was actually talking about that situation. So that's going to be actually pretty, pretty interesting. And then for some meat and potatoes, man, we want to talk about ain't nothing funny, man. It's a lot going on right now in the world. Mm-hmm. And I think we kind of was talking about this yesterday. We was kind of talking about it yesterday. People not paying attention to, like, people crying out for help on social media and whatnot, right? And just using it. Yeah. Who was the streamer we spoke about yesterday that had the situation?
0: Reggie. His name was Reggie. Mm-hmm.
1: Yeah, Reggie. So just, you know, seeing how some people were using it to make fun of or laugh or say he's trolling or whatever, right? And it's just more so like, you know, ain't nothing funny right now, man.
0: Mm-hmm.
1: Nothing is funny right now and everybody playing. And I'm just a little, you know, I feel like nobody's taking life serious. I feel like parents are trash. Mm.
0: You said it. You like, said the quiet part out loud.
1: You know? And everybody just think everything is a game or joke or like not taking life serious right now, bros. And it's irritating. And maybe I'm just getting old. Maybe I'm just getting old. It could be,
0: man. I think with age comes a lot of moments where you like, man, things are really serious right now. It ain't nothing funny. So I feel you because I feel like my patience is starting to wear thin. Look, people like, oh, but you look young. I'm like, but I'm tired. I'm tired of it. I'm tired of the bull.
1: So yeah, I think
0: everybody with age, like if you got some sense, with age comes like a lot of realizations where you just like, man, a lot of people were failed along the way. And you get sick of people being failed or you get sick of people repeating, you know, the same things over and over.
1: Yeah, man, I'm just, you know, looking at the news, looking at the economy,

0: at Milwaukee, just where Milwaukee is with everything. Like,
1: yeah,
0: I don't know. I'm feeling away today, and we'll see how this goes.
1: Okay.
0: Then we got a rabbit hole, actually, Shannon, on the menu. We got a, okay. Right, you know, we'll see how this goes. In 2016, Western Kenya, right? 26,000 people, 12 years, got 75 cents a day. So we're going to break that down and see what this is about. So I have this theory where I feel like universal income is on the way. Where we're in a society where, man, the way things are raising, the way AI is coming to fruition, the way robots are replacing jobs.
1: You know what? That makes sense. I did ask my Facebook friends, like, yo, what do y'all think gonna happen? I guess the inevitable is AI is gonna take over. That's what people are saying. That's what's been predicted. And I asked, like, what people thought is going to happen to, like, the human race then. Like, how will we go back to trading goods? We can't do that because farmers can't even trade their own seeds. They can't even pick the seeds they grow. So it's like, what do we do? And somebody said universal income is what they're gearing towards.
0: Pushing towards.
1: So that's interesting you said that.
0: So that's my hat tip to Benjamin. I got a rabbit hole today. I feel like universal income is on the way, and everything that we're being put through right now is preparing us.
1: That's a good question.
0: For universal income. They're crashing our economy, making our dollar worth nothing, getting rid of jobs, getting rid of Social Security.
1: I can't
0: go
1: back to welfare, Ray.
0: Hey, speaking of welfare, Wisconsin was...
1: they tried to give me $600 a month.
0: Wisconsin got... We was what... Man, when we come back...
1: I'm sorry, y'all.
0: Speaking of, Wisconsin has a very interesting history with welfare. But,
1: oh, God.
0: Yeah, maybe
1: we got to get into that.
0: You know what? I'm going to pull it up. I'm going to pull it up from the 2-4 slot and introduce because I think it fits.
1: Hey, look, I wanted to be here for that. Come on, we're going to pull it up.
0: You can stay and hang out. The mic crispy, the camera crispy.
1: Man, I'm going to knock all this over. We're going to talk about it right now.
0: Oh, man, don't go anywhere, y'all. When we come back, we'll return to the menu right here with the award-winning 101.7 The Truth. 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
8: 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Man, I want to see all y'all come to the floor, throw that shit. Come on, man. Yeah.

0: 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Ray Nitti, maybe Shannon, DJ Brother Z holding us down with the production and sound. Milwaukee, how y'all feeling, man? Yes, it is lunchtime. Man, let's get into the 833-212-1017. That's the number to dial. 833-212-1017 is the number to dial, man. Shouts out to the cousins in the chat. That's where they hang out at. Anita Nicole, Jazz West. What it do? Sir Chauncey, what it do, man? Make sure y'all punch in on the YouTube chat, all right? Share that for us. 833-212-1017 is the number to dial. 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Shannon, you ready to get into this menu?
1: Man, let's get right into it, all right? So, last night, First of all, I want to get back into what we was talking about before the break. No,

0: D, he says he developed on the job. The money comes out of the city's own workers' comp fund. Oh my goodness, this is crazy. The Financial Affairs Committee hashed it out behind closed doors on September 22nd. The city's human relations director says it's in Wauwatosa's best interest to just settle now, close the book on future liability. The mayor says that this is entirely different from a separate package Mensa got in 2020. So, man, you know, oh man, I almost said something. Would have got me fired. The history. So this is who Mensa is, all right? Mensa joined the Wauwatosa Police around 2015, and within 5 years, 5 years, y'all know how many years is five? 2020 was more than 5 years ago. But anywho, 5 years he was working, right? 5 years on the job. Killed three people. Three separate Damn. People, not on one occasion. He was catching bodies on bodies on bodies. That's why them scary police officers is dangerous. But anywho. Man. So, yeah. Mensa joined the Wauwatosa police. I was rehashing that. Mm-hmm. Police around 2015. And within 5 years, he shot and killed three people. 19 bullets total. He is the only Wauwatosa officer to shoot and kill anyone since 2010. So he got on the job and just ran it up. Mensa is black. Two of the three men he killed were black as well. As July 2015, Antonio Gonzalez, which is 29, 8 shots. The police said he wouldn't drop a sword. And the DA called it justified. A sword. Yep. No charges, no disciplinary actions. And then June 2016, Jay Anderson, which was 25, 6 shots, sitting in his car in a park after hours. The police called it justified. That is insane. That man was sleeping in his car. Asleep. But anywho, sleeping in his car, bro. Then we got Alvin Cole, which was a 17-year-old, shot 5 times in the Mayfair Mall parking lot. Police chased him over a reported gun that they said they say a stolen 9mm went off in Cole's own hand as he ran, wounding his arm and that he wouldn't drop it. Mensa then fired 5 times. So, yeah, we got some video footage, it sounds like. Brother Z. When we got there.
1: What you are looking at on your screen is his most recent headshot from when he worked at the Waukesha County Sheriff's Office. He was here in Tosa as a police officer on the streets from 2015 until November of 2020, shortly after joining again the Waukesha County Sheriff's Office, where he worked until he resigned in July of last year, saying that he would leave the profession. So let's talk through his history, which again was controversial here in the city of Wauwatosa, where he shot and killed three people over the course of 5 years. On the right side of your screen, 29-year-old Antonio Gonzalez, he was the first to die in 2015, where police say he was drunk while carrying a sword, Jesus. Refused officers' commands, and that's when Mensa shot and killed him. In the middle, in 2016, Mensa shot and killed 25-year-old Jay Anderson, who was sleeping in his car in Madison Park. Police say that Officer Mensa saw a gun in that car when he decided to open fire, although his attorneys contend that he never actually held that weapon. More on that shortly. Then on the left side of your screen, that's 17-year-old Alvin Cole, who Mensa shot and killed in the parking lot of Mayfair Mall in February of 2020 after someone saw that Cole had a gun in a bag that he had inside the mall.
2: I want to say that.
1: Ran out.
0: He got a bag to collect.
1: He saw Cole point that gun at him. Now, that last case, or in all of these cases, the then district attorney John Chisholm decided not to file any criminal charges against Officer Mensa, ruling that he was justified in two of those shootings. That last decision led to these protests. You remember from October even into November of 2020, when the city of Wauwatosa decided, under Mayor Dennis McBride's leadership, to enact a curfew, trying to protect some of the businesses and homes that were in this area. This being just a month and a half after what happened in Kenosha. Still, there were a lot of people protesting, upset with the fact that Mensa did not face any charges. Even Cole's family was out there protesting, even arrested at times. And we actually spoke with Kimberly Motley is an attorney that has represented the Cole family and the family of Jay Anderson as these cases have both moved to federal courts. We'll have more on that in a second. But she said she is not surprised at all

0: by what is happening here at City Hall tonight?
1: Based on our experience and, you know, just life and being a human being, certainly being involved in three shootings within a 5-year time period as the only Wauwatosa officer to do that, certainly I think everyone can agree it would be unsurprising if that person did not have any type of mental health issues.
2: But if we ain't coughing, what we gotta pay?
3: Man. Yeah.
2: What is going
3: on? Man, yeah, Shannon. 95,000, man.
2: That's wild.
3: And that, that's on top. You know what's
2: crazier? Exactly. Come on now. On top of what, Ray?
3: No, you said on top of the package that he had already got.
2: Yeah, I thought you was about to say it. I was going to let you finish the sentence because this man already got, they said November 2020, rather than firing him, the council paid him $125,000 to walk away.
3: Rich gang. And that's why I'm like,
2: that's why he didn't do what, listen, he said, I got some money to collect, baby. What you talking about? What? Like,
3: and taxpayers pay that.
2: Nasty work.
3: At the end of the day, taxpayers pay that. And that's why I'm like, man, we not taking life serious right now. Everybody else got a real strategic game plan, and we playing.
2: Mm-hmm. Yeah.
3: And we playing, Shannon.
2: That is crazy. Talking about trauma of the job, trauma that you caused.
3: Like, sleeping in his car. Gun on the seat, whatever. Not in his lap. Sleeping in his car.
2: And you know, and like that's not an uncommon thing. If you work two jobs, if you just like, okay, like I'm too tired to drive, I'm gonna pull over on the side of the road. Milwaukee is open carry and closed carry. He wasn't doing nothing illegal.
3: Right. Right.
2: That's insane.
3: It goes back to what you say. Scary police officers. And I am not, first of all, like, I feel like I hate that we have to, like, even have to give a disclaimer when we say things like this, right? Because it's not an attack on all police. It's not.
2: Right.
3: But it's a realistic conversation about how some officers, obviously not just white officers, but black officers, look at how we deal with each other.
2: Yep. And I feel like the fact that he's black, like, doesn't take away from the fact that he could be somebody that's not used to dealing with certain situations. You know what I'm saying?
3: Oh, definitely.
2: Like I said, you already know the type. Like, come on, man. Like, dude is scary and became a police officer to throw some weight around, probably feel like a man, and just ended up being a serial killer. Like, what are we doing, bro? And then illegal serial killer is crazy. That man got paid $125 to walk away, and now he came back because he got PTSD from doing what he did. Mm. He did it. Yeah. What are we talking about?
3: Yeah, we
2: gonna. Like, this is crazy to me.
3: We gonna maybe we gonna have to continue this after the after we go through what's popping with Shannon. Because
2: for sure,
3: this is
2: it's a lot to unpack.
3: Yeah, it's a lot to unpack, man. Because we remember how it went down in Milwaukee. But don't go anywhere, y'all. When we come back, we gonna get into what's popping with Shannon. I don't know if that's it either, but we'll be back, y'all. Don't go anywhere. Right after these messages. That's not it either. We'll figure it out. We're gonna get you one, Shannon.

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0: The Lunch Break, Ray Nitty, Maybe Shannon, DJ Brother Z holding us down with the production and sound, man. Yes, it is hump day. It's lunchtime. Man, we eating on something real good right now, Shannon. Maybe not as tasty.
1: What you got over there?
0: But
1: wait, what you got?
0: I'm talking about the Mensa mess. No, I'm tripping. I'm tripping, Shannon. It's time for
1: the Mensa mess.
0: What's popping? What's popping with Shannon? We gonna figure that out.
1: Oh, we working on it. We snowballing ideas, y'all. Y'all come up with something we can say for what's popping with Shannon.
0: Maybe you should should figure it out.
1: Heads of the chat, let us know.
0: You should figure
1: it out. You know what? Like, I'm from the ghetto. I like that Cardi song, What's Poppin'? I'm gonna sing y'all the song. Y'all don't know about that. That was one of her tracks before she blew up. All right, we gonna get back into this. But this is What's Poppin' with Shannon. Yeah, before she, you know, before she made it big, when she was still in the trenches, she was still hungry doing ghetto stuff. I like that.
0: That's why I want to do that.
1: Listen, that's where I want to go. No, listen, stay focused. Listen, this is What's Popping with Shannon. And like I said, I was getting calls this morning like, hey, y'all got to talk about this. Last night before I headed to bed, I did see mess kicking up. And by the time I woke up this morning, it was all over the place. Everybody has think pieces. You already know how that goes. People start to take these conversations and insert themselves. And now we got to insert ourselves. All right. So according to reporting, right, their mental wealth podcast appearance, Savannah flew first class on a trip to Japan while her longtime friend and business partner, April, flew business class. April said first class wasn't in her budget.

0: and she wasn't comfortable with that. And she was comfortable with that arrangement. Okay. Savannah also explained that her friends don't expect her to cover their expenses. Right. So the debate is about generosity versus obligation. Should someone with that much money offer to upgrade their best friend, or is it healthy for the friends to just travel on their own budget? Online criticism doesn't make April herself feel like she's mistreated either, though, because April was like, I'm cool with our adjustment. I understand my friend is living a different life than me, and we're in a different tax bracket, obviously. Mm-hmm. So if you can easily afford first class for both of you, would you upgrade your friend to sit with them, or would you be comfortable flying in different sections? We're going to play the clip, and we're going to also get into some of that criticism that she's been receiving, because, boy, is she receiving some criticism.
1: And me going up to first and getting in her bed and watching a movie, they was, like, offended. And I was like, why? I can't afford first.
2: Savannah, so yeah. How did...
1: I can't just be like, all right, we're going away tomorrow, because I'm on a budget. We talk about this a lot because there's two different lifestyles that exist. Mm-hmm. Like, we're not delusional to that.
2: Because I know with other friendships, I'm... assuming, have you felt that pull of you're in first, I need to be in first, what are we doing, I'm coming with you?
3: My friends are very respectful of my situation.
2: Good. Okay.
3: All of them. Like, I've never had an instance like that one time, and I think that they are, you know, if I'm like, we're going somewhere, they already understand what it is. It's no expectation of, like, taking care of something or, you know, just having me be responsible for them.
2: You can misunderstand what's happening.
3: Yes.
2: And that's how you get that rift with money.
3: Yes.
2: And your friendships, because we never set the ground rules.
1: Savannah has accommodated where I'm at. So, like, if we want to go away, I can't just be like, all right, we're going away tomorrow.
0: Man. So there's that. And I wanted to, before I ask Ray what he thinks about that, right? Because I like to hear Ray's opinion, even though we tussle sometimes. I like to hear what he say. Because sometimes we do agree, right? But I wonder on this situation what it sounds like. Because I feel a couple different ways. Last night I felt one way, and this morning I also feel a completely different way after actually really sitting with the situation. But I do want to read some of the backlash she's receiving. Somebody commented that she's not obligated, sure, but man, if I'm flying first class, my friend is too. Somebody else said, this is crazy. I don't care. Someone commented, Savannah James might need to go back to being quiet and sitting pretty. This is such a nasty attitude to have toward your best friend. Somebody else said, I can't relate, but I like Savannah, so I'm going to ignore this. Someone else commented that they don't see the issue. And I'm sure if and when they fly private, she's accommodated. If we're flying and you do first class with your money, I'm going to pay what I can afford. I'm not going to have my hand out until we get to Chanel. Hey. This is crazy discourse, because somebody else said the funniest thing about this is that everybody is saying all that money and you should be doing X, Y, Z. But the money is the whole next third person's, which is true. It ain't even her money. It's her husband's money. What are we talking about? Like, bro, it's so much to unpack here. That's why I was like, I felt a couple different ways. It start trickling down. It's like, wait, but it took some turns. So y'all, if you got the money or your man got the money, are you paying for your friends? Let me hear you, Bray.
4: Get out.
0: I should have knew you greedy with your section. People can't even rest their feet in a section.
4: Right.
0: Right.
4: No, I'm not mad at Savannah. First of all, like, she said she was in business class. That, like, business class is not cheap either. They didn't say she was in economy or, like, coach. She was in business class. Business class, you still get to, like, lay your seat back all the way, and you got a little footrest. Business class is very nice, first and foremost. And she said she got to go up and share the bed with Savannah. Like, people need to stop, dog. We are so entitled. Humans are...
0: wasn't throwing sandwiches at her head like they was on that trip to Poland.
4: No, she was in business class. She got served good. And then, like, I am willing to bet that Savannah... And let's be clear. That's Savannah money, too. I don't care who the hell she married with. That's her money, too. And I'm sure she has...

0: has her own things going on, her own businesses, and things of that nature where, you know,
1: I know
0: she doesn't just have to be attached to LeBron James.
1: And I do think that was one of the mentions, too, that that's actually, like, not only her best friend, but she's a business partner. I don't know what business they have together, but that's also a business partner for her.
0: So. Absolutely. So it's like, you don't want to, I think Savannah said it perfect. It's like, we have to establish those boundaries. Like, I can't always pay for the, I'm sure she's paid for some first class flights for her friend before. I'm sure she has. But not just going to do it all the time. And we need to stop counting other people's pockets and think that somebody should be doing something based off just because they got it. Because then what happens is you create bad habits and people become very dependent on you doing things. But she's her business partner. So she's already put her in a position to elevate a whole lot, I'm sure. So if she like, I ain't paying for your first class, I feel like, what's wrong with that? She's put her in a position where she could afford business class now.
1: Yeah. So. Man, so last night, before I went to my slumber, I was like, dang, girl, you ain't going to get your friend that ticket. But then you also have to, like, think about
0: it. I ain't got no tail, girl.
1: I ain't got no deal, girl. So, but it's like, that's her business partner, right? And I let me start with last night, my feelings, right? Because, like, I had a little man or whatever back in the day. You know what I'm saying? Like, if it was my birthday, he's like, I'm paying for everything for you and
0: hold
1: your
0: on,
1: friend.
0: Shannon.
1: Like,
0: you don't get to just... No. You don't get to just do that, Shannon. Reverse and say it with a clear tone so the people, our cousins, can understand with you. You said you had what back in the day now?
1: I had a man back in the day or whatever, and he'd be like, I'm paying for you and your friends to go on a trip. And I'm like, as you should. And I'm like, if I know this man can do it, LeBron going to be okay with homegirl not flying on the tail of the plane. After thinking about it, right, this isn't like a birthday trip. This isn't like a girl's trip. This is a business trip. This is probably something they are doing for business purposes, right? It's not like, oh, like I invited my friend to Miami. Of course, like I'd be like, if I had it, girl, I'll pay for your ticket. Don't worry about it. We going for my birthday or something. Sure. But we're talking about a business trip, something they probably do often. And then you got to think, these are grown women. It ain't like, it's not like when you're just like partying and you're young and you're like, girl, let's book this ticket together. They're probably like, hey, this is the business trip dates. Book your tickets. We out. Like it's Savannah James probably don't even book her tickets. I'm going to tell you that right now. She probably got an assistant and her assistant got an assistant to book them tickets. They not worried about who else coming with her. She probably told her homegirl, these are the dates. This is where we're traveling to. This is what we got to take care of. And it is what it is. I'm not, hey, did you get business class or first class? Or you want to tell a little plane? Will it get you a sandwich? Not really worried about that because this is business. If it's like a girl's trip, I do understand. But when you really think about it, it's business. And I do think, like, somebody saying this is a whole third party's money was kind of funny because it is like, people ain't even taking into consideration this is her business.
0: Like,
1: they
0: dang.
1: Was all going off of what LeBron, like, they said it, they need to be in a PJ. And I'm like, I'm sure when they are flying private jet somewhere out the country or doing something, like, fun, she's like, come on, girl. She ain't like, are you going to pay a portion of this PJ or you can walk? I doubt that that's what's happening. But when it comes to business and booking your own things, I'm pretty sure she lets them do their own thing. Like, you have to, too, because people, like you said, it creates a bad habit to where you got these people that feel like they don't got to do nothing for themselves. They feel like every single thing that is yours is also theirs. And I do think sometimes money can really put a wedge into a friendship. I feel like if you let things go too far, even if you do have it, you do start to feel like you're just being used. So that's what's popping with Shannon. If y'all got more to say, y'all can call us 833-212-1017.
0: I got
1: don't
0: some
1: go
0: more
1: anywhere.
0: To say.
1: We'll be right back. Oh, here's the break. Cut the
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0: 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It's your boy Ray Nitty, maybe Shannon, DJ Brother Z holding us down with the production and sound, man. It's the lunch break. Lunchtime. Shannon, I got a little something on the menu for him to eat on.
1: Let's hear it.
0: 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They got some toys down there, man. Go holler at John, see if I get me one of them RVs, man. Or ATVs, that's what it is.
1: What I seen you in the RV? What was that?
0: I think it's an ATV. RV is like the larger, like, camping thing, if I'm not mistaken. So ATV.
1: Okay.
0: I don't even like
1: outside
0: riding. Driving big trucks. So.
2: Nah, say what you was gonna say.
0: Nope.
1: What was he gonna say?
0: What I was gonna say is, shouts out to our cousins in the chat. Rob said, "I'm not paying for you and your friends." Shannon was living different.
1: Man, listen.
0: RC said,
3: "Oh, that was different."
0: This is where allowance comes into play. Man, allowance for who? Savannah's supposed to give her friends an allowance? Is that what RC said? Okay.
1: But I've heard of, man, I've seen some.
0: Oh, he's saying Shannon got an allowance from her ex-boo.
1: I ain't had no allowance. He just, that's listen, not like, you know, a lot what time right there. It is. You heard me.
0: He knew what time it is. That sound like strong arm.
1: No, I'm a robber. Ray is horrible, dude. Said I'll just be robbed. You know, give it up.
0: Oh, man. You bad. Get allowance. Hey. Hey.
4: Get allowance. You a bad, bad.
1: You heard him?
0: Hey, man. So we discovered Shannon got, he said, weekly, monthly, or yearly allowance. You choose, husband or wife. Man, I feel you. I feel you, though. If you could do it, do it. But I feel like people tripping on Savannah, man. I don't think people should be expecting their friends to, you know, foot the bill just because they have it. Because we know that she's probably footed many of bills before. And that's why I don't like the internet, dog, because everybody think that they just got the right to say something and speak.
1: And they dragging that woman for filth. They like, yeah, she a horrible person. Like, what type of friend? I'm like, Jesus. Like, and it doesn't sound like, and like I said, it doesn't sound like it's just like something she did out of like maliciousness. Like, she wasn't like, yeah, I got to make sure she in business class when I'm on my jet. Like, right. Like, she, like, her friend actually kind of brought it to the attention. Like, yeah, like, I don't expect that. Like, come on, man. Like, they just trying to paint her out to be this horrible person. And it sucks, too, because Savannah stay out of drama. She ain't never in no mess. Soon they get a little something to hang on to. They on it. Yeah. I got some comments on Facebook as well.
0: Oh, what you
1: Jasmine
0: got?
1: Says, so cringy. Is LeBron your man or is he a small fry?
0: Jeez. Damn.
1: She said, because I need a PJ for me and the girls every month. See? Somebody else said, so you wouldn't put your best friend in
0: first
1: class
0: the problem.
1: If you had it like that? And then somebody else said, nope, she's wrong. If I'm eating well, so.

0: was my best friend. Obviously, she didn't get the Oprah and Gail memo. Someone else said she was pretty when she was quiet. Just stay low key.
1: That's insane.
0: Someone else said her friend was insane. Somebody said her friend was in business class, not economy. They on BS. They agreeing with you, right?
1: Exactly.
0: And then we got somebody. Sky said, and another thing, laughing but very serious. I need to hear millionaires and billionaires speak on this subject. It's too many 50K to 80K a year people talking about something they can never get in a position.
1: Swear to God, swear I was just about to say. And the wild part about this, that's exactly what I was going to say. The people that is... Yeah, the people that are making this big spiel about it, these are people that don't even pay their full share of the damn dinner bill at TGI Fridays.
0: Man, be ready to go over your head over a appetizer. I ain't had nothing to drink.
1: I just had water with mine. Like, you ain't leave no tip or nothing.
0: We going to get right back into it with Ray after we talk to Lisa. Lisa, what's going on?
2: Look, let Savannah do Savannah, because, you know, I understand. Like, my bestie, when we together, we together. Whatever's hers is mine, whatever mine is hers. There's no such thing as split the bill, no whatever. We just do what we do. Mm-hmm. If I ain't got it, if she know I ain't got it, I'm good. The same with her. So, you know, we help each other. We've been friends for 41 years. I'm moving down there to Florida with her in the next 2 years. But, you know, we would take family trips. Guess who paid for everything? I paid for the Airbnb. I paid for, you know, the food we put in the house. I paid for everything. And let me tell you something. I like to live nice. I don't get nothing bad.
0: That's right.
2: You know, so I like to sleep good. You know, I go to hotels. I like, you know, expensive hotels. That's just me. And this is Lisa. If Lisa say, I got you, that means, don't be asking me, I told you, I got you. Don't be asking me, are you going to buy me dinner? Don't do that. I told you, I got you. Now, if I tell you what, you do me bad, I'll never help you again. I'll never look out for you again or anything. But sometimes you got to, when you need them, people will turn your back. So, Savannah, be careful. And choose wisely, baby, because if something happens to you, you need them, and you'd be like, I did this for them. Do it from the heart. I just said, do it from the heart, and don't look back and, you know, count. I did this for her, I did her, you know, this for her, and when I need her, she's not there for me. Don't ever look at it like that, because that will only make you hateful, resentful, and everything else. You do it from the heart, and forget about it. And keep moving. But girl, you go and spend your money with your friends and you enjoy them. Girl, come on. Stop playing. You ain't got the money. Come on.
0: I know that's right.
2: Can you pay at this rate for your plane ticket?
0: I agree, Lisa.
3: Oh, no, something happened. We lost connection to Lisa. Sorry about
0: that.
3: Oh, no, we
0: got to
3: pay the phone bill.
0: Nah, I agree with Lisa. She said, spend the money with your friends. Have fun. Why not?
1: And I'm sure Savannah paid for something on that trip in Japan.
0: Exactly. I genuinely do. And just for y'all, if y'all just now getting here and showing up to lunch, we are talking about Savannah James, LeBron James's wife. Her best friend went on a podcast and essentially said that she's okay with flying business class while Savannah flies first class. And she doesn't find a problem with that. Like, they go on business trips together and things of that nature. And she says she can't afford to be first class. And she okay with sitting a little further back than her friend. And the internet is having a field day. They're basically dragging her and saying, ain't you rich? You should be taking care of your friend. Your friend shouldn't have to be in business while you doing whatever you're doing. And now it just started some interesting discourse. A lot of people have chimed in. Some people think that you, as a friend, you shouldn't be trying to beg. Some people think as a friend, you should be the one footing the bill every time if you're the one with the money.
1: I'm sitting here trying to Google how much a first class flight to Japan is. That's what I'm sitting here trying to see. Versus business.
0: Yeah,
1: economy.
0: Like I said, I stand on my belief that, you know, I'm sure she probably takes care of her friend when it's something that ain't business related. If it's something where she like, I want you to come with me, because I'm like that too. If

0: invite my friends somewhere and I know they're not in a financial position to do stuff, or if they're like, girl, I ain't got it right now, I'm like, I literally mentioned first, like, don't worry about it. I got you. Like, I want to go out. I want to do this. I'm taking care of it. You know what I'm saying? I'm pretty sure there's been a million times where she's done that. So for her to have to foot the bill for every single thing they do is just simply insane. That's not her child. She got grown kids I'm sure she got to take care of.
1: Shannon,
0: how much was that flight to Japan, Ray?
1: Shannon, do you want to know how much?
0: Yes.
1: This is why I don't like the internet. I know for a fact these people that's saying this ain't even looked at how much a first class flight to Japan costs.
0: Mm.
1: Do you know how much a first class flight to Japan is, Shannon?
0: No, how much?
1: $25,000.
0: Oh,
1: and
0: yes.
1: You want
0: this
1: me
0: better,
1: to buy?
0: Get on that Greyhound.
1: Man, dog, this is what I'm saying. We be coming. Girl, you got it. That's a.
0: That's
1: a black household income.
0: And those
1: here
0: would be
1: Milwaukee.
0: The friends. Hey, those would be the friends that don't even look at the flight and be mad at their friends. She should have her husband LeBron, and they ain't even looked at the flight and expected somebody to do something. Like, girl, you don't know how much that is.
1: We playing games. It says retail prices can reach up to $30,000 depending on your departure and city airline. Don't go anywhere, y'all. When we come back, we'll return to this conversation because I think we got some more to say now that we found some numbers to add to this.
0: That's
1: right
0: crazy.
1: Here on
0: yeah.
1: The award-winning 101.7 The Truth.
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0: Family Insurance Studios, y'all. I know that's right.
1: Somebody said a greyhound to Japan is wild. Hey, you gonna have to mess it with me. You gonna mess that's around and walk.
0: That's how you sending them.
1: You gonna
0: them.
1: Miss that business meeting, girl.
0: Dog. 833-212-1017 is the number to dial. Welcome back, y'all. This is the Lunch Break. Ray Nitty, maybe Shannon, DJ Brother Z holding us down with the production and sound. Man, we are talking about, this is what's popping with Shannon and spilled over, y'all. So we talking about, you know, because you the rich friend, are you supposed to pay for everybody things all the time just because you got it? At what point are you jeopardized or putting yourself in jeopardy to be like, I might not have it no more either if I keep going at this rate?
1: Come on now.
0: So,
1: how much you said them flights was, Ray?
0: $30,000 is what these common folk on social media was trying to tell Savannah. she should have just gone ahead and pay it. When they don't even pay they half of the Airbnb for the girls' trip. I'm sick of humans, dog. Do you know how much a business class flight is?
1: How much is the business class? That's what I need to know.
0: $8,000, fam.
1: Oof. Savannah gonna just have to Zoom me when she gets to Japan. Hey, get me on the Zoom call. See, but, how much is the Zoom link?
0: And that's what I'm saying. Like, her friend was in an $8,000 seat, fam.
1: Yeah. They acting like her friend just struggling, though, too. And like you said, they are clearly business partners. So it's obvious that Savannah probably did help along the way putting her friend in position. And she probably does help her often. But for

0: business trips and stuff like that, she should be able to foot the bill on her own. However she gonna get there and handle her lodging and handle how she gonna get there. Like being a friend with somebody, I will say this too. Being a friend with somebody that's in a position like that, it's just you get residual blessings anyway. So anything else is just something that somebody wants to do for you, or is something that I feel like you shouldn't be feeling like entitled to. Like, it's crazy to be like, oh, I'm entitled to XYZ. Stay home. What are we talking about? That, like I said, last night I was like, man, like, I'm with my, you know what I'm saying? My little used to take care of my friends. But it's like, that wasn't also like an everyday thing. Every time we was doing something, they wasn't coming right with us. You know what I'm saying? Like, hold on. So people took that one clip or that one business trip situation and just made it seem like even when they fly private on vacations, she's like, you got to take the Greyhound. Figure out how you going to get here. Bye. Like, that don't sound like the situation. And people just kind of took it and spent it and then tried to just paint her to be this horrible person, which is really messed up. Because sis, stay out of drama, man. Crazy. Yeah,
1: they tripping on this one. They tripping on this one super tough, y'all. Like I said, girls don't even make it out the group chat because folks ain't sent their deposit in. So the trip didn't even damn happen. But this is what I will say, Shannon. This is the only acceptable Savannah pushback or questioning I would even entertain, right?
0: Really?
1: This is no, far as what I'm about to say. If somebody would have made the case, like, okay, they're on a business trip, right? This should be able to be docked as a business expense, right? And the business could have paid for both of their travels, which probably did happen. I don't know. But the business, if people was like, oh, they could have just used it as a tax write-off for the business. Sure. Okay. In that case, I would have been like, okay, I could see a path where somebody would say that. But what people are talking about is her using her personal money to to go fund it and not the business's money. So that would have been the only scenario. Yeah. I would have been like, all right, cool. Maybe you got a point. But nobody made that point. It's a bunch of common folks talking about a $30,000 ticket.
0: You got it. Blow it. We got RC Creation. He said, stay on your level at all times. Never expect or feel privileged about anything. Eventually, it will create a habit. Expectation will and can become habit.
1: I'm telling you.
0: I'm with you on that one.
1: I'm telling you. I've seen it. I've seen it numerous of times, man, when people just expected you to always get the section, expected you to always get the bottles, expected you to always get everybody in. And that's how I learned to, like, start traveling light, man. I pull up to these places by myself. See, that's why I said I would be the one that's like, get out of my section. I'm not here.
0: You didn't put in on this.
1: Straight up. I travel light.
0: I do. Like I said, I understand it to an extent. You know what I'm saying? Like, I'm a very, like, I'm one of those people, like, I want my friends to go, even birthday parties and stuff like that. That's why I stop throwing them sometime, because it's like, if I'm inviting people somewhere and I really want them to come and I'm like, you know what, I don't want to hear no excuses, I'll be like, oh, it's all taken care of. Just come. I got you. You know what I'm saying? So it's like, that's the type of person I am. But I am the type of person that have noticed people will get comfortable and start expecting stuff and start looking at you for stuff. And it's like, hold on, I'm doing it out the kindness of my heart. And it's a very fine line between being the person that's looking out and feeling straight up being the person that's getting used and abused too. No matter how much money you got, like, I feel 100%. Like, it's not a good feeling when every single time you the one looking out. You the one footing the bill. Every single time, you got to be the one to organize stuff. Like I said, I don't even... Savannah ain't scared. Y'all are crazy if y'all think Savannah even booking these flights. Savannah assistant probably told us... They assistant probably got an assistant. They

0: tell them to book the flight for Savannah. That's probably what's going on.
1: Muse going crazy
0: and,
1: for
0: and
1: Savannah.
0: And she probably just tell her girl the dates and what they doing, and she figure it out. Unless it's something like a birthday party, like, oh, we taking a private jet somewhere, be here at this time. You know what I'm saying? But business trips and stuff like that, I'm going to highly doubt that she's even in charge of booking that stuff.
1: Right. No, I agree 1,000%, man. We're going to go talk to Al, and when we get done talking to Al, y'all, we're going to talk about this flight attempted hijacking. Cousin Al, how you feeling? What you sipping on?
2: I ain't sipping on nothing right now, but probably after 9 o'clock, somebody gonna be sipping on something on me.
1: All right.
2: But going forward, what I'm gonna say is, some of these people who feel entitled, they ain't that type of being. Don't expect nothing or somebody to do something for you that your own snatch your mouth can't even do while you're buying gift on clearance sales and driving Hyundai Sonatas, okay? It's always them kind who have something. That old wise saying, I'm not going to expect for you to do nothing for me that I can't do for myself. If I know I'm not a $30,000 type of ticket type of B, I'm not going to expect you to pay for that. I'm going to either drive myself, catch a train, or get there a day before. Because what happens is when it's time to return the favor, they're either going to get an attitude with you, or they're going to buy something on clearance, or they're going to give that ass up for free and still be a dirty toilet walking away. So sometimes the brokies you got to leave at home. Get it how you get it. Just because I got it does not mean I have to share.
1: I agree.
0: I know that's right.
1: I agree.
2: Have a good day, everybody. Yeah. Bye-bye.
1: Appreciate you,
0: have
1: Cousin
0: a good day, Al.
1: Al.
0: Thank you for calling.
1: Appreciate Cousin Al.
0: Yeah,
1: man.
0: I agree. It's not always up for share. And that's why, like, I had to really, like, look at my opinion too, because last night I was like, man, that is kind of messed up. She should be doing for her friends. But then I'm like, I had to really evaluate the clip. Like I said, I'm like, oh, they going to Japan. It ain't like a girl's trip. It ain't like something she was like, I want you to just come with me. Oh yeah, buy your ticket. Like, people just take things out of context and run with it. Like you said, people, $30,000, y'all. Yeah, it's easy to tell somebody else to spend it. But it is easy to be like, she better.
1: That's real
0: easy to tell somebody else to foot that bill.
1: That's my point.
0: Talking about people that ain't flew first class within the States.
1: I'm telling you, man. And that, you hear me? Ain't even been on a plane. Ain't even been on a plane, Shannon. But got all this opinion about somebody else's bread. Probably didn't even know. I'm willing to bet nobody knew the ticket was probably $30,000 to be in first class to go to Japan.
0: No, they probably thought it was Spirit price.
1: The Spirit don't even exist. No Spirit like Japan, boy. You better go ask your mama to fly you to Japan. Get on a Greyhound.
0: For real, Spirit ain't playing. Look, you ain't getting on no Spirit to Japan. I can tell you that right now, today.
1: Man.
0: Oh, man.
1: So, we're going to give him a little bit of what's been going on here, Shannon, with this Tel Aviv flight. So, if you just, and ladies and gentlemen, that was What's Popping with Shannon. I guess we should always wrap the segment up, huh? But this morning, like we said, y'all, Fly Dubai flight FZ1073, 174 people on board. 2.5 hours into the flight, cruising at about 34,000 feet, the co-pilot pulls a knife and stabs the captain and tries to crash the plane, y'all. Tries to crash the plane. Don't go anywhere. When we come back, we'll get into this story right here on the award-winning 101.7 The Truth.
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0: 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Live from the American Family Insurance Studios, y'all. It's your boy Ray Nitty. Maybe Shannon. DJ Brother Z holding us down with the production and sound. It is a lot going on right now. 833-212-1017 is the number to dial. 833-212-1017 is the number to dial. Man. It's a car on fire at Freighter parking lot.
1: What?
0: Yeah, you ain't see that? What? Brother Z put in the chat. Check on your folks at Freighter, yeah. Man. Just call, make sure
1: car on fire.
0: I don't know. Maybe it's just overheated or something. I don't know. That's how I felt like my car was getting ready to be. Finally.
1: On fire?
0: Man, my
1: the
0: old
1: one
0: school.
1: With the window situation.
0: Chill out, Shannon.
1: My old school.
0: Chill out, Shannon.
1: You told us.
0: Did I? I don't know if I said that on air, did I?
1: Yes, you. Why would I know that? Brother Z, can you please confirm that he literally said he had to open the door to talk to you at the...
0: Oh, yeah, I did say that.
1: He said, Brother Z ain't even helping. Oh, I'm in up the window.
0: You might be right. Oh, good.
1: Oh, my goodness.
0: Welcome back to the award-winning 101.7 The Truth. This is the Lunch Break Crew, Ray Nitty, Maybe Shannon, DJ Brother Z. Man. They say five cars are on fire now.
2: It's definitely
1: five. What is happening?
2: There's a lot of cars that look parked in that picture that I sent. I don't know.
0: Man, what is what is going on, fam? I sent the video.
1: No way
0: of the
1: they just sat on
0: two brothers.
1: There's no way those cars just caught on fire on their own. Somebody did that.
0: That's what it sounded like, or maybe one. You know, they park so close to each other, one led to the next. I'd have been pissed if that was down here at the parking lot. I just got this damn car.
1: Dang. That would be horrible, actually.
0: Man, shouts out to Kamarion, man. Shouts out to Kamarion.

0: selling cars at 19, but he doing his thing, man. Looked like he had a good day, too.
1: I've heard it's a good job, too. Car sales is good, especially around tax time. I know they be getting some money.
0: Straight up. So, yeah, Shannon, we're talking about the attempted hijacking today that took place from Dubai to Tel Aviv, 174 people. One of the captains, the co-captain, pulled a knife and stabs the captain. He tried to crash the plane. The jet plunges 17,000 feet, all right?
1: Jesus.
0: I couldn't even. Passengers.
1: I would have just died from being scared.
0: Man, my heart would have been just beaten. Passengers and crew rushed to the cockpit and helped subdue the attacker. And then the detail that sounds made up, two off-duty pilots who happen to be on aboard as passengers get into the cockpit and land the plane in Tabuk, Saudi Arabia, and everybody survived, y'all.
1: Really?
0: That's intense, man.
1: That is...
0: We got a video.
1: 17,000 feet.
0: To nosedive 17,000 feet. I don't even know how long that feels like you're nosediving, but... Oh, my gosh.
1: Jesus.
0: Let's go ahead and check out this video, y'all.
2: Declared the Fly Dubai flight hijack attempt a jihadist terror attack. Israel's defense minister said early intelligence pointed to the aircraft's co-pilot plotting to crash the plane and kill everyone on board. The flight from Dubai to Tel Aviv was forced to make an emergency landing in Saudi Arabia after a struggle left two pilots dead. Israel Katz said it was part of an attempted jihadist terror attack that was thwarted only thanks to the heroism of several Israeli passengers. The pilot who attempted the hijack has been arrested and is being questioned.
3: כל המטוס כולם בריאים ושלמים, פרט לטייס. אנחנו צריכים עזרה.
2: One of the pilots stabbed the other and apparently tried to crash the plane, Prime Minister Benjamin Netanyahu said. A passenger and a member of the crew managed to neutralize the suspected terrorist, while another crew member took control of the plane. The co-pilot is believed to be from Oman, and Israel is investigating how he was cleared to fly a flight to Israel, given the two countries have no diplomatic relations and Israel imposes strict controls on foreign crew flying there. Fly Dubai says the motives behind the suspected hijack attempt are unknown and urged people to refrain from premature speculation.
4: Serious. More serious.
1: That's scary.
0: Man.
1: That's super scary.
0: If you just joining us, y'all, we just played a video from the attempted hijacking today. Flight from Dubai that was headed to Tel Aviv. And where 174 people was on board. And the co-pilot pulls out a knife and stabs the pilot. Man.
1: And you tried to take them all out the game. That's what he tried to do. He was like, we all finna go.
0: Man, this is...
1: And they're lucky. They're lucky that there were two pilots that were off duty on that flight. It just so happened and they were able to land the plane because that could be a very hectic situation. The co-pilot is crazy and the the main pilot is stabbed. That could have got real bad real quick.
0: Quick, man. This is, I don't know, man. I feel like this is just kind of like what we was talking about earlier when we started the show. It's like so much is going on in the world, man. And everybody just not focused. Everybody just, and let me not say everybody, right? Maybe I just expect more from humanity. I think that's my problem.
1: Man, that probably is because.

0: I don't expect much from these people. I'd be shocked when people are actually good people at this point. Like, it's sad because you start getting, what is the word, jaded.
1: Mm-hmm.
0: And it's like you get like excited when people are just decent humans. Like, oh wow, a decent person. Mm-hmm. And it shouldn't be like that.
1: Right.
0: But man,
1: you're surprised that somebody did the right thing.
0: Yep. Yep.
1: Man. So, I guess that makes me think of this question. Have you ever been in the right place at the exact right time and moment? And you knew what to do? Or did you freeze? Or did you pull out your phone and record? And recorded a video because you wanted to put on social media and say, check on your peoples.
0: I've seen so many of those videos, dude. I like, those genuinely disturb me, bro. Like being on Facebook specifically.
1: Sheesh.
0: I was having a day specifically on Facebook. I've seen so many like brutal videos, dude. Mm-hmm. Like, it's just gross. And they're just like, check on your people. Yeah, because I want to see my beloved family member mangled on the floor.
1: Exactly.
0: And that's how I find out to go check on them. Thanks for that. Yeah, sure.
1: Exactly.
0: Like, I don't understand that. Like, what does that help? Unless there's something going on and you know recording this would help as evidence, sure. But showing somebody online at their lowest point, I promise you it's not helpful, unless you're literally showing like what's leading up to it or the person, the criminal that we got to find and catch. Yeah, I get it then. But like a lot of times it'd be the aftermath of somebody car wrapped around a tree, body inside of the tree. Like, what are we doing here? Mm-hmm. Check on your people.
1: Why don't you check on them?
0: You right there.
1: You not checking on the peoples. Mm-hmm. You right there recording this person die, telling the internet to check on your peoples.
0: Not even trying to administer life-saving measures. Not even on the phone with the police. Like, yo, like, this is going on, blah, blah, blah. Like, what should I do next? Should I just talk to them? They just walking over the body. Excuse me. Check on your people. They right here. I just stepped on his ankle. Like,
1: come on.
0: What? People are so desensitized.
1: 100%. That's the bingo right there. That is what I was getting to for the whole show, Shannon. We are so desensitized, man, that like we prioritize going viral versus prioritizing like the validity of life. Like real life is happening when we, like somebody could be dying right there when you saying check on your peoples.
0: Yeah.
1: And we just, I don't know.
0: And even
1: man.
0: If you feel like you can't do anything, at least give that person comfort in their last minutes. Goodness, that'll record them. Like
1: a prayer.
0: I'd be so irritated, dying, like, and somebody got their phone in my face. You good? Look, check on your people. Bro. Really? What if it?
1: Man, like.
0: Oh, my goodness.
1: You don't even stop for a prayer. Like, that's how desensitized we is. All the religions in the world, nobody, let me not say nobody, because I have seen people recording, and I'm going to tell you what's funny about it. Not even funny. What's amazing about it. The times I did see somebody praying over the situation, it was a black woman. It was a black woman on her knees praying in the video while somebody is doing a check on your people's video. It's a black woman praying. Mm-hmm. Don't go anywhere, y'all. When we come back, Shannon, I got a couple things on the menu I'm going to have to get through. But this is the lunch break on the award-winning 101.7 The Truth. Don't go anywhere.
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0: 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This is the Lunch Break Crew. Ray Nitti, maybe Shannon, DJ Brother Z holding us down with the production and sound. How you feeling, Shannon?
1: Man, I'm feeling good. We had a full menu today for sure. We did. Definitely getting through it.
0: We did, man.
1: I'm still tripping about that flight. Somebody tried to take over a flight. That is crazy.
0: Tried to take over the flight, y'all.
1: Them people better than me. I would have been whooping his head on the way down.
0: Yeah. So this is also what I mean, right? Like, it's so much going on in the world. And there's so many polarizing things that is happening, right? And at the end of the day, innocent lives are caught in the middle, all right?
1: For sure.
0: At the end of the day, ultimately, it's innocent lives that end up being lost

0: middle. Now you have Israeli people will be fearful to fly now because it's not no telling of what, you know what I mean? Now you got Iranians and Palestinians probably fearful of even more retaliation, whatever it looks like. It's just not good energy for the city, man. I want everybody to be able to love who they love, operate how they operate, without having to be oppressed, you know what I'm saying, killed, murdered for what you believe in.
1: Mm-hmm.
0: And I just think it's too much real stuff going on where people are just not taking life serious. Parents aren't parenting seriously. A lot of people trying to be their friends.
1: Mm-hmm.
0: And I don't know, Shannon. I just
1: feel like we had a point in the world where there's so much going on at all times. Like, I feel like you can't turn on the TV, you can't look at your phone without something else crazy, from the food shortages to food recalls to gas prices, mm-hmm, to hijacking planes to kids doing stuff that it's like, where are the parents? Like, in times like this, we really got to hold our loved ones close and really try to, you know, explain the seriousness of what's going on in the world to them. You know what I'm saying? And just explain them how fragile life is as well. Like, it's so much going on right now, and it's just so easy to, I think it's easy for people to just only worry about they self. Like, we talk about all the time, it takes a village, right?
0: Mm-hmm.
1: But even when people inside their own families only worry about they self sometimes, and it's just, man, it ain't the time for that. It's time to definitely come together.
0: Man, what does coming together look like? What does coming together look like as a community? I know we've had this conversation before. What does it look like? Because right now, we know what, I won't even say the narrative, but we know what the reality is in our community. Right now, parents are like, you bet not say nothing to my kid, else I come tear this MF-er up.
1: Mm-hmm.
0: And your kid is in school terrorizing everybody. But can't nobody tell you nothing or tell your kid nothing.
1: And then you got people where it's like they don't seem to be super involved in their kid's life until things go left, mm-hmm, until things go wrong. Now you at the court dates. Now you, well, that was my baby, blah, blah, blah. And it's just like, where were you at when things was going wrong? Even like, I don't know the exact story. I haven't seen enough of it. But did you see the story about the Milwaukee kid that killed his classmate? And they said the mom picked him up and dropped him off and hasn't seen him since. So he's still on the run. I don't know as of today if he's still on the run. But that kind of bothered me, too. It's like, dang, you could pick him up and help him disappear after he didn't murder his classmate. But why couldn't you, when you see him going down the wrong path, why didn't you pick him up and help him disappear and go to a different place? Then, you know what I'm saying? Like, a lot of these kids.
0: Which one are you talking about? Which
1: I gotta find it.
0: Was that the South Side?
1: This was actually,
0: it was recent.
1: I believe it was very recent, like last week. That's why I was like, we don't have a lot of information on it, because from what I understand, he's on the run. Let me look into it though. But yeah, from what I read,
0: I think they recently picked him up.
1: What I did read, they say his mom picked him up after he did it, dropped him off somewhere, and he was on the run. So it's like, if you have the means to help him go on the run, you have the means to send him somewhere to be away from whatever is, you know, mm-hmm, putting him in these environments, you know. And it's probably not just that easy, but man.
0: Mm-hmm. Yeah, if it's the same situation that you're talking about, the one where they got on the bus and then when he got off the bus, he killed the guy. Yeah. So what that's also stemming from what I learned is there was a fight in school, like previously, the day before or something like that, right? And you know, somebody got the best of somebody, and the person that lost the fight in school

0: school, if I'm remembering how this was told to me, is that the kid that got killed was on the bus, and the other guy that lost the fight was on the bus as well. They must have exchanged words on the bus. Then when he got off, the kid killed him, and then they just went about his day. And I'm not going to say where I got the information from, because they are an educator. And, you know, they brought up something that was heavy on their heart. You know, they were an educator at Bayview High School. And it was like, man, you know, intervention can't just look like, you know, everybody get a suspension and you go home now.
1: Right.
0: Like, intervention has to look
1: different. Especially
0: now. Yep.
1: Yep.
0: So it was interesting.
1: And that's why when you call for those violence disruptors in school, it's necessary in our schools if we see how a simple fight can turn into something far more worse.
0: Mm-hmm. Yep. 100%. And that's just the one that we heard of that was reported. I am willing to bet you it's way more incidents that stemmed from something in school or just something online.
1: Oh, yeah. Mm-hmm.
0: You feel me? Or just something online. But.
1: That's crazy. I just looked it up. It says, I'm referring to the Robel Stokes, accused of killing his 16-year-old Bayview High School classmate, Cameron Bowen. But yeah, the reporting does not establish that his mother knowingly helped him escape. The teens fought at school on September 16th. 3 days later, they had apparently heated conversation on the bus after they exited on near Layton Boulevard and Greenfield Avenue on September 19th. Stokes pulled a handgun and shot him, or Bowen, as he ran away. Stokes is charged with first degree intentional homicide and use of a deadly or dangerous weapon. The reports found say that an arrest warrant was issued, but he has not been arrested. The mother's involvement. So according to the complaint, right, she told the investigators that she picked him up after he called and asked for a ride. She said he did appear nervous. He wore different clothes and was wet from the rain. Police found a cartridge in her car matching the brand and caliber of casings at the shooting scene. She also identified as her son in the bus on the surveillance images. So they haven't said he'd been picked up yet. He may have, you know, but yeah, I don't know. It's just super disheartening, dude. Like, even when you talk to like a lot of these kids, they'll say a lot of times like 15, 16 is too late already. Like, we got to start intervening way earlier and like letting them know the realities of life at like 10. And it sucks because like at 10, you want to think of your child as like, oh, I don't need to like put them in this type of stuff. But the world is putting them in this type of stuff. When they go off to school, they're putting these situations that we don't imagine wanting our children in. Mm-hmm. But you also have to have these real conversations about walking away, about how some things ain't worth it, and how to, like, yeah, it's super, super disheartening. But we can get back into it after these messages. Don't go anywhere. 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

0: 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As a matter of fact, I do got one more. I got one more.
1: Let me hear, Ray. What you got over there on that menu? You got a little leftovers.
0: Little leftovers. Are your finances low? Is your mindset off track? Are you simply ready to get into real estate? Well, mark your calendars and don't be late. 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It's all about mindset, money, and real estate, helping you take the next steps toward building a better future. And that is the menu, man. That's the menu, man. Shannon.
1: I was just looking at our comments, right, Ray?
0: Mm-hmm.
1: And we just talked about a 15-year-old boy murdering his 16-year-old classmate in cold blood, right?
0: Mm-hmm.
1: And somebody said that to stop dressing kids that are 1 to 12 as adults and let them be kids. I don't see what they got to do with anything. Like, maybe I'm not following the pipeline from dressing as an adult to straight up murder, but I do feel like putting children in adult situations versus how they dress would have a little bit more to do with that. Like, clothes never killed nobody, I don't think.
0: So
1: I think despite how people dress,
0: you're not gonna like me. I'm listening.
1: I'm listening.
0: I'm not saying

0: I'm not saying clothes makes people kill, right? But I do think there is something that weighs on the psyche of young people when we entering them into this fashion show at school. I think we talked about it on this show before, where you now have people ribbing each other because of what they wear. Now, this person is wearing Chanel to school, and that's why I believe in uniforms. That's why I think all public schools should have uniforms. Kids should come to school to learn. This ain't about expressing your individuality through fashion. Like, no.
1: And I do feel like even with uniforms, there's ways to, like, level it up a little bit or ways to kind of make it your own.
0: Yeah, absolutely. Absolutely. But I do think, man, like, when we've created this society where kids feel like they need to dress and look like an adult at young ages, I'm not saying I'm 100% right. I'm saying you do see a different energy coming from those kids. Not all of them.
1: Mm-hmm.
0: Right? Not all of them.
1: Yeah.
0: But some of the ones where the parents prioritize, you know, having a Chanel bag or having True Religion and Balenciaga. You know what I mean? And they can't even spell Balenci.
1: Yeah. I do feel like education should always be prioritized, but I don't think, like, when people spend their money in the wrong places that it turns into criminal activity. You know what I'm saying? Mm-hmm, I feel like a lot of times crimes come from parents that can't afford certain things, and they, you know what I mean? Like, they, or they don't have time to educate their kids, or they don't have time to, because they're working so hard to spend time with their kids and actually raise their kids. I do think a lot of times we see that type of thing.
0: Mm-hmm.
1: And I think no matter what school you go to, or no, even in uniform school, you're going to have bullying. You're going to have people that are like, kids will be kids in that sense, where there's always going to be like a pecking order. There's always going to be, well, this kid has this color hair and you have that color. Like, there's going to always be something, whether you dress them all the same or not. Kids will find a reason to kind of group up or like bully somebody. You know what I mean? Like, no matter what it is, but we have to teach our kids emotional IQ. We have to, like somebody did comment, these kids need to learn how to read. True. We need to focus on educating our kids and teaching these kids that there is more in life than
0: Chanel
1: what's in front
0: bags
1: of them right
0: and
1: now.
0: Balenciagas.
1: And we have to teach them it's more than, I think a lot of times too, people only have their pride. Like, they don't have nothing else. Like, if somebody disrespect me, I got to take it there. You know what I'm saying? Like, I think our focus shouldn't be on, like, standing on business. It needs to be a more of a focus on education and making sure you have goals for your future. A lot of these kids don't have goals or things to look forward to. And once you, you know, put them in a situation where they feel like they're back against the wall, they're willing to crash out because they don't have nothing to lose.
0: I just, you know, it's something about when we create an environment where we prioritize materialistic things and put a high value on them, as if those materialistic things or clothes and things like that define us. Like, I feel like it creates a easier breeding ground for the things like bullying, because now, like, obviously, even with uniforms, you're going to have the kids who pick on each other because of their shoes, right? Oh, you got on the...
1: Or the uniform might not be clean.
0: Or your uniform dingy, right? Or or whatever the case may be. I just feel like, man, I've seen it too many times. When it comes down to, like, just clothes, how many kids are isolated because they don't have Nautica? Because they didn't have Tommy Hilfiger. How many kids get bullied because they had to go to Gold Star and get the Coleman shirt versus the Echo shirt at Silver Star? You know what I mean?
2: What?
1: Yeah.
0: Man, you ain't never had to get a Coleman shirt?
3: I never heard of that.
0: You never? Oh, see.
1: I haven't heard of it, but I
0: was
1: in
0: Gold Star.
1: I was following.
0: I was the one getting ribbed for not being able to have Echo.
1: Listen.

0: My mom used to get us 4-stripe Adidas, but I was always able to dress things up, okay? We used to go to Payless. But I also, before we leave, I just read something that kind of angered me. We were supposed to be smoking on Krista Pike today, and we is not. The woman that we talked about killed her classmate 30 years ago. She was supposed to be gone today. Do y'all know a federal appeals court temporarily halted her execution before it was scheduled at 10 a.m. today?
1: Yeah, I did read that. Did read that. And they said they're going to see if her childhood traumas and abuse were not properly taken into consideration.
0: She tortured this woman. She beat this woman. This woman ran for her life. She chased her down. She beat her with a brick. Took a piece of her skull, bragged on it.
1: Mm.
0: And now she want to blame her childhood trauma. And 30 years later, they were supposed to get rid of her today at 10 a.m. She's still taking up my good air. Well, this air ain't that good in America, but she's still taking up our good air. Let me get out of here before I get a call.
1: Oh, my God. All right, y'all. That's our time, man. We appreciate y'all joining us, man. Thank you once again. Let's get a little bit more serious about life. Let's get a little bit more serious about our community. Let's get a little bit more serious about ourselves. All right? Everything isn't funny. Everything isn't pull out our phones. Everything isn't about likes and going viral. Real life is happening right now. And in the next episode, we're going to talk about some more of that universal income and some of these other things. And Shannon, feel free to stick around if you'd like to join, you know? No pressure at all.
0: All I'm saying is I ain't going back to $600 a month. They can't make me.
1: All right, y'all, that's our time. Shannon, take us home.
0: 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Don't go anywhere, y'all. Make sure you follow your host at Ray Nitti and at Maybe Shannon, RayNitti, and myself. I'm Maybe Shannon, MaybeShannon. Don't go anywhere. You got the Grapevine with Ray Nitti up next.
1: We out!

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1: Milwaukee is so siloed. 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
0: We'll talk with the people making a difference in Milwaukee and beyond. Because yeah. Not everybody knows me, right? Right. 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

already know. Holding it down, man, on the extended lunch break from 2 to 4 with you today, man. I'm just filling in for Aunt Viv, man. Keeping the seat warm for Aunt Viv. She will be starting October 12th, if I'm not mistaken. And she will be bringing you Viv's View right here in the 2 to 4 slot, right before Tap In with Jazz Tyler. Looking forward to what Aunt Viv brings to the table, man, what she's going to have talking about in this discussion. We had a great show for the lunch break. This is the extended lunch, man. We talked about, you know, people not taking life serious, man, just operating, just existing. While everything is moving at rapid paces around us, there's a workplace killing that happened in Virginia, Tel Aviv flight hijack attempt today, where the co-pilot pulls out a knife and stabs the co-pilot. There's a genocide happening in the Congo right now for minerals. It's a lot going on, man, and we just not locked in. We just not taking life serious. Even if we just zoom in a little bit and look at Milwaukee, it's a lot going on here. Much less everything that's going on in the world. There's so much going on here. So much going on here in Milwaukee alone. And we want to talk about, why aren't people taking things serious, y'all? Why? Why are we not taking things serious? Okay? I believe something like universal income is on the way for humans. I believe it's on the way. I believe what we're seeing with our debt growing to over $40 trillion as a country, I believe the advancements of AI and robotics, I believe those things are going to impact jobs. I believe those things will also impact the regular flow of life.

disrupting the flow of life. It's already has. Universal income, where I feel this country is going to, I feel like, and maybe this is a rabbit hole, I don't know. I feel like we're deliberately seeing, what we're seeing right now is the deliberate crashing of our society. Social Security in limbo, in limbo. Healthcare in limbo. Pensions in limbo. All of these different things. And then what's going to happen? Eventually, if you eliminate it and you have all these humans, how else would everybody sustain if the jobs won't be there? Just follow me down this road right now. Let's say we believe that we are about to lose a vast majority of the jobs, a vast majority of the income. What do you need right now to sustain? Because imagine, and we got some examples. It's a rabbit hole kind of day. One would say a rabbit hole, but for me, it's not. It's a reality. A reality hole that we are actually in. Okay? We see gas prices raising. We see the cost of living raising. Heat is going up. We just talked about how We Energies has raised its bill more than 50%. Barr said, read the book, Project 2025. I think we're entering into a part where the country is going to be so unstable that they are going to introduce, and hear me out, this is why I think a lot of these cryptocurrency and all of these things are coming into place, where they are going to introduce universal income in the form of a stable coin. We already have the USDC. We already have the US dollar stable coin, which is a digital version of the US crypto dollar. Where we as citizens are, I don't know when this is going to happen. This is just all, you know, extrapolating. I'm just looking at what's happening. AI, technology advancements, cloud infrastructure being built out, data centers being built out. They still building it out. Despite all the pushback, it is still getting built out, and they not just building it to spend money. Infrastructure is being set in place right now that is going to operate this world, in my opinion. This is just my opinion. For the next 50 to 100 years, the way people are operating will drastically change. A lot of the tasks that we had to do will drastically change. You already have Jensen Huang, CEO of NVIDIA, saying certain things like basic division will no longer be needed. All these long math problems that takes us forever to figure won't be needed. I think universal income is on the way, and it's going to come in the form of a stable USDC, stable coin, that already exists. Banks have already been quietly putting in legislation for the adaptation of cryptocurrency. Why? Why? We're going to go down four doors today. All right? We're going to go down four doors today.

0: Door number one, we're going to talk about Kenya. All right? 26,000 people, 12 years at 75 cents a day. We're going to talk about that. Then we're going to talk about door number two. What's behind door number two? Behind door number two, we're going to talk about Wisconsin. The state that invented the opposite. That sounds interesting, don't it? We're going to talk about that. Then door number three. We're going to talk about the Black Panthers. Yeah. We're going to talk about the Panthers. Okay? Something that they did first. And then door number four. It's the last door. Hopefully we get through it all today, right? Hopefully we get through it all today. I want to say I pronounced this city Dauphin, the town with no poverty. All right? We're going to be talking about these things today, man. And I want y'all to pull up a chair, pull up a whatever you're doing. If you're driving, turn it up so you can hear it. Share it with somebody. All right? We're going to have an interesting conversation today because I think something is on the way. I feel like in the next 3 years, we're going to start seeing some major changes in the way life flows. We're seeing it right now, but I think in the next 3 years, we're going to see a drastic uptick in what that looks like. And these is all assumptions, y'all. I don't got no inside scoop, so I don't want y'all thinking that I'm just, you know, I was at the White House or I was at the governor's office or, and you know, nah. You know? This is just my thoughts today, y'all. I'm sitting with my thoughts. I just keep looking around the world, looking around the city, looking at the state of how everybody is living, and everybody is okay with the state of the world right now. And when I say everybody, I don't mean everybody. I know everybody ain't okay with it. But a vast majority are complacent and silent and just going through the flow of life. And we're not paying attention that that flow of life is flowing right off a cliff. Don't go anywhere, y'all. When we come back, we'll get more into this right here on the award-winning 101.7 The Truth.
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Family Insurance Studios. It's your boy Ray Nitty, Prince of the You Already Know. Welcome back, y'all. Welcome back. If you're just joining us, we talking about people not taking life serious, man. Ain't nothing funny. Everybody playing. Robots are on the way. Running track fast as hell. Imagine one of them chasing you. I know we all seen the videos. Imagine the debt collector sending one of them robots to come get that money. They showing robots boxing. They showing them run track. They showing them fold clothes. They showing them moving boxes in a warehouse. They showing them doing everything that humans do. And guess what? Robots don't gotta stop working. Robots don't need a 15-minute break. Robots don't need a lunch break. They probably trying to build robots that'll work 24-hour shifts. And then swap it out with another robot to come do the same 24-hour shift. Humanoids is what they call them. I think the first available humanoid robot, I think it's going to be like $10,000. Would you purchase a robot that's going to do your dishes and fold your clothes and keep your house clean? Or is that giving too much information to technology? Too much. And the funny part is, we saw this before. I'm telling you, we are in a crazy experiment as humans. This feels like a movie we have seen before. Every day, this country starts to feel

feel more like an episode or one of the series from Men in Black. Or what's the other one? Once I remember it, I'll tell you. But it feels like things out of a movie, y'all. It feels like things out of a movie that's happening. iRobot. That's what I was thinking about. iRobot. Universal income. I want to tell y'all about something I came across. Yep, iRobot. We saw it.

What did they talk about? What did they talk about? I don't remember them ever telling us what the robots did, what the agents, the AI agents discussed on this chat bot that they made. Universal income, y'all. 2016, Western Kenya. A nonprofit called Give Directly, whose whole philosophy is just send poor people money, no strings attached. All right? Announces the largest basic income experiment ever attempted on Earth. And you know they always be tempted. They always test things in Africa. They like to test things out there. Wisconsin is known for a testing ground of things as well. We'll get back to that. So Give Directly announces the largest basic income experiment ever attempted on Earth. Not a pilot, not a white paper, a real experiment. Experiment now. Listen to the words, experiment. On real villages for over a decade. The economists running it come from MIT, Harvard, Georgetown. Usual suspects. So here's what went on. Here's what went on. Somebody says, Ray, have you seen War Games? I have not seen War Games yet, but I have heard about them. I have heard about them. And I'll talk more about what I feel where robotics and drones and everything else is going as it relates to war and combat and what does that look like in the future. Have you seen China's humanoid robots yet? We seeing folks train robots to run and do all this work. Do you think there ain't somebody in this country that's training them how to go to war? Am I supposed to not believe that that's a realistic end result? We'll get to that, but just not right now. Let's stay focused. But follow me, y'all. Because war with robots going to look a little bit different than just guns. You got to have a different type of gun to shoot the robot. $295 villages. More than 26,000 people get cash split into four groups. 40 villages get roughly 75 cents per adult per day. Every month for 12 years, 80 villages get the same amount for 2 years. All right, follow me. 40 villages get roughly 75 cents per adult per day every month for 12 years. 80 villages get the same amount for 2 years. 80 villages get the entire 2 year total as one lump sum. All right? 100 villages get nothing. That's the control group. Listen to the games they play. Listen to the experiments that's tested on us. Okay? The first big wave of results published in 2023. Think about that. The numbers, every dollar generated

$2.60 in local economic activity. The money didn't leak. It rippled. The recipients buys from the shopkeeper. The shopkeeper buys from the farmer. The farmer hires the builder. The check isn't spent. It's circulated. Okay? Infant mortality nearly halved. Deaths in children under five down 45%. Less than a dollar a day, and babies lived. Not a vaccine, not a hospital, cash. We gonna talk about this. All right? The lump sum upset. The twist nobody predicted. Lump sum recipients opened more businesses and earned more. Even compared to people promised 12 years of monthly payments, Georgetown Andrew Zietlin, the 12-year promise was worth an order of magnitude more money. And still the lump sum won. A lump sum buys the cow. Lump sum opens the shop. Monthly payments buy dinners, which matters, but a lump sum buys the future. Follow me now. I hope y'all see what... Right, what's the purpose of all this, right? Exactly. We'll get to it. What's the purpose of all of this? Why do this? The people hacked it, y'all. The 12-year group watched the lump sum winners and turned their monthly payments into lump sums themselves. Through rotating saving clubs, everybody pools money each month, takes turns getting the whole pot. The 12-year, remember we called that? We called that the susu. In Virgin Islands, they call it partner hands. All right? The 12-year group contributed nearly 70% more to the clubs than the controlled villages. And villages that got nothing saw the winners and built their own version. The community reverse engineered the best result. Universally was a secret ingredient. Because every adult in the village got paid. People trusted each other enough to pool. You knew your neighbor's payments were coming too. The promise to everyone is what made it work for each person. And this experiment isn't over. The 12-year arm runs into the late 2020s. The final chapter hasn't even been written. So the purpose of all of this, right? That was in Africa. Kenya. Where they don't have processed foods. Where they don't have environmental injustice issues, where they don't have, you know, the version of poverty that reeks in America. They live a simpler life. Don't go anywhere, y'all. When we come back, we'll continue the conversation right here on the award-winning 101.7 The Truth.

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0: the extended lunch break, man. 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We talking about what's going on right here, man. 833-212-1017 is the number to dial. 833-212-1017 is the number to dial, man. Call us up. Call us up. Do you think universal income is a good idea? Every American gets the same amount of money, no matter what, on the same schedule. And it might be in a digital coin form. It may be tokenized. All right? So if you're just joining us, we're talking about a couple of different experiments that happened, right? One in Western Kenya where they gave a couple different groups of people. Some got 75 cents a day. Others got a lump sum, but only for a certain amount of years. And what happened was it showed how these folks in Kenya lives got drastically better just off of 75 cents a day. Infant mortality rate fell 45%. All right? 45%. Every dollar generated $2.60 in local economic activity. The money didn't leak. It rippled. All right? They kept the money rotating versus different in America where everybody playing at, right? Where everybody is playing at and not focused. We can't even trust our neighbor downstairs. We refuse to trust the person that we live right above. We refuse to rebuild our community. We refuse to get to know our neighbors. We refuse to. But here it is in Kenya.
1: Some neighbors aren't worth getting to know.
0: Yeah, that's fair too. That's fair too. But we don't even take the time. We don't even take the time to get to know our neighbors to see if they aren't worth getting to know. I'm guilty of it too. I live in an amazing neighborhood. And I can't tell you my neighbors' names. We have just become so siloed as humans that we operate in our own bubbles. We are so focused on what we have going on. Imagine an experiment that started in 2016 in Kenya. Imagine that. That's still going on today. And off of 75 cents a day, Kenyans have, because it's another thing too, right? They're probably not dealing with colonization. They're probably not dealing with a bunch of liquor stores and everything else. They don't have as many options outside of their community, I'm assuming, right? They don't have as many options outside of their community to where that dollar could go. So it's a lot easier. Whereas if you look outside your door in a black community, liquor store, grocery, liquor store, corner store, grocery store, gas.

0: 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Liquor store, church. So many opportunities. Soon as we open our eyes for the money to just leave our community. They probably don't have the technology issues. See, LaRon, that's good. LaRon says, I know who my neighbors are. I know their dogs' names, but I don't know that. All right, I read too quick. But I don't know their names. We are all on next door, and everybody watches everybody else's house. Yeah, I'm on next door too. But I can't tell you the Hmong family that live next to me. I don't know their names. Let me not say do I speak? Absolutely. Have I pulled their trash can to the front for them? Absolutely. But what I'm saying is, in this country, we have not done a good job at real. Let me not say everyone. I guess I'm talking about what people, quote unquote, would call the hood. We lost who we were. We lost trust in one another. We don't spend with one another. We don't go shop. We don't promote each other. We just tear down. We tear down. We don't figure out, how you doing upstairs, neighbor? Do you need anything? We lost all of that. And now I feel like universal income is on the way. All right? $260 multiplier. The check doesn't disappear. It circulates. What would $500 a month do to a Milwaukee block, not just a household? And that's different. That's the purpose of this, right? $500 a month on a Milwaukee block would look very different than 75 cents a day in a Kenyan village. What do you think $500 a month on a Milwaukee block is going to, Brother Z?
1: Like on the street?
0: Just any Milwaukee neighborhood. If you give any... You get $500 a month on the block. Do you think that block is going to reinvest in the block or?
1: No, that's drug money.
0: All right. You feel what I'm saying? And I wasn't even going to go that far. I was just going to say they for the gold crab boils.
1: Flipping it.
0: You know what I'm saying? And then terrible flippers. We're terrible flippers. How many times that tax money didn't come back, ladies? You gave him that tax check. Did he bring it back? Did he 10 times the tax check? No. No. I would like to believe that if you gave everybody $500 a month for 12 years in Milwaukee, that on a block for 12 years in Milwaukee, it would change the trajectory. I would like to believe that. But I know what $500 a month look like in Milwaukee. What are you paying with that? Some people spend $500 every 2 weeks on groceries. So what grocery store are you going to go to? Some people spend $200 a month on gas. What gas station are you going to? We're not going to build a Maybe we could put together a corner store. But that would require everybody on that block to be like, you know what? Let's all pool our $500 together and build a corner store / grocery store that we all own and all could get money out of. Would we do that? I'm going to imagine this Kenyan village that was getting 75 cents a day, it was tax-free.

0: So imagine the $500 that a day that Milwaukee we get. It's probably going to be taxed. So you ain't even starting with five. Okay? The lump sum upset the smallest total payout, beat the biggest promise. Is poverty a money problem or a timing problem? And the savings club, the community invented their own bank. Milwaukee already has this tradition, the susu, the partner hand. That's what I just was speaking about. The experiment didn't invent it. It provided it. They gave people less than a dollar a day, and infant debts got cut nearly in half. What's the smallest amount of money that would change your life right now? Call us up. 833-212-1017 is the number to dial. And I know people ain't going to be like, man, I could make it work for 75 cents a day. I can't even tell you what does that equate to a year. Let me see. 0.75 times that, about 365. Man, hell no. Brother Z, how much you think 75 cents a day is a year?
1: I don't know, a couple thousand.
0: That's what I thought I was finna see, Brother Z. $273 for the year, man. Don't go anywhere, y'all. When we come back, we'll get back into these numbers right here on the award-winning 101.7 The Truth.
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0: 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It's your boy Ray Nitty, Prince of the City, man. Holding it down with Brother Z, got us on the production and sound.
1: How many times did you lie?
0: A lot.
1: How many times did she leave?
0: A lot. $275 a day in Kenya. Help lower the infant mortality rate. Help build businesses. Help the money rotate. They said $500 a month in Milwaukee. What would that do? I don't think it would do much in the city of Milwaukee. Not because I don't think we're capable of doing right. I think it would be difficult for us to do right based on the constraints that we have to live through, like rent. I don't even know nowhere where somebody's paying $500 a month for rent anymore. I don't even think that number exists unless you got like a room in a house. But then you got to put gas on that. Then you got to put groceries on that. Just a thought, y'all. 833-212-1017. That is the number to dial. 833-212-1017 is the number to dial. We're going into door number two, man. The state that invented the opposite. You're probably like, what does that even mean? We're talking about Wisconsin. I'm going to set the scene up for y'all. It was 1987. I was only 3 years old in St. Thomas, the U.S. Virgin Islands. But in Madison, Wisconsin, Tommy Thompson takes the governor's office and starts pulling federal waivers. Follow me. Permission slips to rewrite welfare rules. Say that 10 times without stumbling. Rewrite welfare rules. Say that 10 times. The first was learn fair. Any of y'all remember that? Anybody remember to learn fair? Your kids don't stay in school, your check gets cut. It was cutting your welfare if them kids wasn't in school, all right? Then a two-tier benefits. Parental responsibility rules, strict time limits piloted in counties. All right? Tommy Thompson made it personal. This is the same Tommy Thompson who we, at that time, Wisconsin used to ship. Ship is not the word I should use. Wisconsin used to transfer a lot of its prison population to private prisons based out in Texas. And he had affiliation, and if I'm not mistaken, investments in some of those private prisons. But I'll continue. Thompson made it personal. He went and sat with welfare moms in Milwaukee and asked, what would it take to get them off assistance? He complained to the New York Times that for an $8 bus ticket, you get $200 more coming to Wisconsin. 28% of Milwaukee County's newest welfare cases had a last known address in Chicago. That's interesting. 28% of Milwaukee County's newest welfare cases

0: had a last known address in Chicago. Obviously, Chicago is right down the street, right? April 25th, 1996. He was working, man. 9 years. Thompson signs Wisconsin Works W-2. Wisconsin became the first state in America to kill AFDC and replace it with work, not welfare. We voted for him. Time limits, work requirements, sanctions went statewide in 1997. In 10 years, he got what he needed to do done. Policy wonks started making pilgrimages to Milwaukee to study it. Told y'all, Milwaukee, Wisconsin was always like a place where they would test a lot of legislature. And then people would come here and study it and see, how did that impact the black community in Milwaukee? How did our state policies impact the rural people in the state? How does these policies that we're testing, how can we implement this on a larger scale? All right. They started coming to Milwaukee in drones to study our policies and sanctions and all of these things. One national magazine wrote, they came like poised Muslims making the pilgrimage to Mecca. That's a wild thing to write. But then when you take it into consideration of politicians and how important the pilgrimage to the Mecca is for Muslims, they're saying as if this was that much more, it was that equal of importance that they would compare it to something as historic as a pilgrimage to Mecca. So here was the numbers. Y'all ready for this? Wisconsin's welfare caseload went from 97,841 in 1986. That's right before Tommy Thompson got governor, to 10,185 by September 1998. Okay? Look at that. 1 year after W-2 went statewide, by the time Tommy Thompson left for George W. Bush's cabinet in 2001, the rolls had dropped 93% in Milwaukee, where over 80% of the remaining caseload lived. The caseload fell 75%, y'all. So here's the legacy. Bill Clinton signed the federal welfare reform in August 1996. The same year, Wisconsin's model went national. Tommy Thompson became Secretary of Health and Human Services. The cutoff, not the check, became America's answer to poverty. That's the point of all of this. That's the point of all of this. In Africa, they use it to say, okay, Africans, they circulated the dollar. They did this. They did, but they didn't take into consideration all the different conditions that America had forced its black community to live through, which required things like welfare. But, you know, you get rewarded when you do historic policies and things like that. Let's go talk to Al. Al, how you doing, man?
1: I'm doing wonderful. Did you know during that time of 1986 to whatever time you were talking to, you know they had tons of factories off of 31st and Burleigh in black communities where they was not hiring black people? Did you know in the journal Sentinel, they would have job listings in Sheboygan, Madison, Kleiman, Plymouth, Wisconsin for jobs that's right here

0: in the heart of the city in black neighborhoods, but they wouldn't advertise it in the Journal Sentinel and Milwaukee because they didn't want to employ no blacks. Mm. So that's probably why welfare was going on, but I'm surprised none of your politicians would bring this up because there was tons of jobs here, including resources that they was not letting known to black people. And you have jobs, they said, well, we need jobs in our community. They had jobs in your community where they're driving from farm country to your community where you live, and they're taking the money right out your community and going right back to rural towns. But they didn't want no black people to work. So I don't know why they did it anyway. Why they didn't talk about the white woman who had 10 properties who was on welfare during that time. Hmm. And it was a bunch of wealthy, rich people in Mequon who was getting welfare. So it shouldn't have been towards black people because it was all the white people that was committing fraud with the welfare system. And we wouldn't have to need welfare if you white Peckerwoods would stop being racist and give black people opportunities. So you can bring your white ignorant ass in the inner city and come get some money, but you don't want the people in the city to work. So I feel like if you don't want to come to the city, keep your ignorant white marbrow sick Peckerwood ass right where you is and work out there where you at. And then Milwaukee can concentrate on Milwaukee. Your politicians know that too, so I don't know why they ain't screaming it. Just look up the Journal Sentinel, and if you drive over there on 31st and Burleigh and go up the alley, you will see all the old factories and some of those places over there. And there's somebody over there, because I know it's some white transgender who work over there in one of them factories, right in the heart of that, I don't want to say ghetto, but right in the heart of a black community where they won't hire blacks.
1: Hey.
0: So I'm going to fall back. Have a good day, everybody. Toodles. Bye-bye.
2: We'll be right back after these messages, y'all. Don't go anywhere.
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Winning 101 7 The Truth. It's your boy Ray Nitty, Prince of the City, man. Holding it down for Aunt Viv. Aunt Viv, Viv's View will be filling this slot from 2 to 4 starting October 12th, man. Very excited to see what she brings to the table, to the conversation, man. We talking about universal income. We talking about the state of where things are going. I believe they are deliberately crashing our economy and weakening our dollar to drive us into a further state of relying on government assistance and eventually needing something like universal income in order for us to sustain. Just my thoughts. I don't think I've said that I know this is what's happening and what's to come. I'm just looking at a pattern of things that's been happening in this country and in this state. Right now, we're talking about Wisconsin. 833-212-1017, that is the number to dial. Okay? So we go on to the legacy. The legacy now of what Tommy Thompson did and cut the welfare rolls by 93%. All right. Bill Clinton signed the federal welfare reform in August 1996, the same year. Okay. Wisconsin's model went national. The same year Wisconsin's model went national, Thompson became Secretary of Health and Human Services. He was rewarded. The cutoff. It's like people get rewarded for driving the state in Wisconsin and the city into more poverty. Somebody else got rewarded a job too. Didn't somebody go to Lexington? Oh yeah, that was Tom Barrett after he bankrupted the city. But anyway, not necessarily bankrupt, but pretty broke though. The cutoff, not the check, became America's answer to poverty. Cut something off. Cut it off. And we felt attacked as black people. But the truth is exactly what Al said. The people that were on welfare and food stamps the most, it was white people. It wasn't us. But they made us the face of it as if we were the only ones in need of those type of resources and support. All right? So the other side of the ledger, the roles collapsed, whether poverty collapsed with it, with them, is still argued. I would not say that poverty collapsed. I would say poverty increased. We could see it. I don't need no study to tell me. But hey, frontline workers in Milwaukee's poorest neighborhoods were flagging the gaps while the victory laps were happening. Researchers noted much of the caseload drop happened before the reforms even bit, and the economy was roaring. Wisconsin proved you can end welfare. It never tried to end poverty. What up, Jazz? They like Nitty got Tourette's. Jazz just walked in the studio for those that's in the car. All right. So this question. It's a question that hangs over this door that we're behind, right? The same state, the same political machine.

the same energy? What if it had built a check instead of a cutoff? We'll never know because nobody tried. We'll never know because nobody tried. And I understand it's a lot more difficult to do when you only given the experiment, the folks in Africa and Kenya, 75 cents a day. Because we know it's going to cost more than 75 cents a day to end poverty in Milwaukee, much less alone the country. That we know. All right? The 93%, the roads collapsed and the county applauded. But if the people didn't get less poor, just less counted, what did we actually win? I think this is what Al talking about. When he say the politicians knew it, and he's absolutely right. I am actually surprised. I was looking for warehouse space, looking for new warehouse space in the city. And I never knew how many warehouses, how many factories were over there off 31st and Burleigh, off 32nd and Burleigh. I didn't know. 24th. Between like 27th and 35th, so many. And I need to be educated on this because, you know, Al said that they weren't promoting those jobs to our communities. But you hear so many stories of how people from the neighborhood were employed by these factories. So was it was a lie? I mean, I'm not saying everybody in the community got a job. But it was touted as if, okay, well, maybe they saying our communities wasn't quite filled with us back then. Maybe that's what it was. I know back in the day, Sherman Park, they said it was, is this Sherman Park? Or was it Bronzeville? When before the Great White Flight happened. So now there's this notion that, I want to say it was maybe Bronzeville. It's this notion that essentially they're coming back. They're returning to, you know, it costs a little bit more to live in Mequon now. Taxes is cheaper, though, ironically enough. Little life hack, Brother Z. If you know anybody that's, like, in Brown Deer County or a county that's outside of Milwaukee and you order in, like, a Amazon package or something, have it shipped there. Taxes on that package would be so much cheaper. Just a thought. Milwaukee was the laboratory. Over 80% of the remaining caseload, the pilgrimages, the national model, all of it ran through this city. How does it feel to be the experiment? This is not the first experiment that we was a part of either, by the way. Now, I don't know how true this is, but I heard the Big Mac was first tested in Wisconsin. And it was like, they love it out there in Wisconsin. It's got to do good. It's probably one of McDonald's most influential sandwiches to this day. Oh, that Mac sauce. I love me some good Mac sauce. The road not taken, y'all. Thompson met with Milwaukee moms. This is wild. And asked, what would it take? What if the answer had been $500 a month? And he listened. That's an interesting question. I mean, let's look at what happened with the stimulus checks. What happened in the economy when

0: all the stimulus checks went out. Could you imagine if everybody or if our community pooled that money together? I didn't hear about nobody pooling their stimulus money together and be like, hey, we gonna get 20 people that's getting a stimulus. We gonna put it together and build some. Nah, we ain't do that. We saw freaking hella crab boils happening during COVID. Crab was on the rise. Oh my God. We was worried about eggs going high, talking about chickens. The eggs was high because of all the damn crab boils. I like eggs in my crab boils. I don't need no extra potato. Put an extra egg in mine. What would we do? What would we do with the money as a community? We saw the Dave Chappelle skit. When they gave everybody reparations. What will we do with reparations? I guess it's nobody's business. But would the community be in a better place, or would we just throw the money back into society and stay exactly where we are? This is why I say nobody is taking anything serious. Everybody's playing. We're focused on the wrong things. We want to have 1 million followers. People would rather have 1 million followers than $1 million. Because it take work to go get $1 million. Some would say it might be harder to get 1 million followers than $1 million. I'm just saying, man. I'm just saying, what will we do? We ask for reparations. What will we do with it? Is it our responsibility to really pull the community together? If we all inherited some sort of lump sum. We just talked about Savannah. And people wanted her to be responsible for a $30,000 ticket. People wanted her to be responsible for a $30,000 ticket. And that's our thing. We think because we have it, we need to spend it. Don't go anywhere, y'all, when we come back. We're going to continue this conversation. We still got door 3 and 4 to get behind. All right? We still got door 3 and 4 to get behind. So don't go anywhere, y'all. We'll be right back after these messages.
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The American Family Insurance Studios. It's your boy Ray Nitty, Prince of the City, holding it down for Aunt Viv. Aunt Viv will be holding this slot down, y'all. Starting October 12th from 2 to 4. Yes, 2 to 4, Aunt Viv will be holding it down. We talking about what would it look like, man? We got some comments in the chat. Then, Brother Z, I sent you a video if you could get it queued up whenever you get a second. But LeRon says, be stimulus, whether it be stimulus, a check, or reparations, I would pay off my own debt and make investments with me. I'm not pulling my money with a bunch of people I don't know. Have different ideas or nothing in common. I think that's my point right there. Says, what other communities in the United States are pooling their money? The United States is competition. Be better than your neighbor and your friends. Most are really your friends. I can tell you a lot of communities that's pooling their money together. I can tell you a lot of them. Hispanic community pools their money together. The Asian community pools their money together. The Hmong, like, the Jewish community pools their money together. The Indian community pools their money together. Damn near everybody but us, if you really think about it. And LeRon, my point exactly. Because that is exactly how, and I'm not saying you wrong or bogus or anything. I'm saying that is the mentality that was promoted in this country. But for some reason, it hit our community the hardest. All right? I'm not pooling my money with a bunch of people I don't know. They have different ideas and nothing in common. I'm going to tell you this, man. I made way more money in my life building with people I did not know than folks I called friends that got over on me. He says, what's an example of how Jews pool their money together? I'll give you a perfect example. Right over there in Sherman Park, everybody in the neighborhood, they put in on their own security that surveils their neighborhood, that watches over their schools, that watches over all of their land in that right over there. We're talking about right off Keith now. I ain't talking about like no far place. So much so

0: vegetables and all these other things with each other. Sometimes it ain't just about pooling money. It's also about pooling resources. We got a video. And this is the reason why it's hard for us to come together, because we've been taught to be in competition so much. We've been taught to want things so much because we've been left out of so much. Let's go ahead and get this video rolling.
1: The secret of selling to the Negro is expressed in one word. That word is recognition. Now, there's nothing unusual about that. People want to be recognized. They need recognition. That's basic in all of us. But perhaps because he's had so little of it, the Negro needs even more. He needs to feel important and appreciated. This need is a very real and important one. It shows up even in many of the Negro's shopping habits. Anyone who sells or wants to sell to the Negro customer should know about some of these habits. Three habits in particular play a big part in every sales transaction. To begin with, most Negroes buy by brand. They ask for products by name. They're quick to turn down off-brands. You see, for a long time, the Negro has been sold a lot of shoddy, second-class merchandise. So now he asks for name brands. The secret of selling to the Negro is expressed in one word.
0: Is that it? Oh, okay, okay. Appreciate you, Brother Z. I want y'all to think about that. Think about what we just heard. The secret. They had a handbook on how to sell to the Negro. Because what? Because we were forced to have to deal with such terrible things that they know our desire for the luxury things are high. They know our desire to want to just throw that money into luxury brands is high. I've wasted so much good money. I've literally said to myself, I remember when I got the cool grays Jordans. I got the cool grays. I was so excited to get. I stood in line too. It's my first pair of Jordans I ever bought myself. It wasn't in high school. I was an adult. I was already torn. And I wanted them so bad because everybody had them and I couldn't get them. When I was in school, everybody had, I had lugs, the salty ones, where the salt just eat away at your lugs and your boots like it does these streets. And I waited in line and spent that good money on them cool gray Jordans, and it was the worst. As far as comfort, it was the worst shoe I've ever bought in my life. So now I done spent all this money, waited in the cold for these shoes that I have put on this pedestal because of what? We were made to turn our back on each other. We were taught to turn our back on each other. We were taught to not trust each other, Brother LaRon. And that's why, and I'm not faulting you. I'm not faulting you. And I understand we've shown each other numerous times and gave each other numerous reasons why we may feel like, I don't trust that. I don't trust them. So if we can't even trust ourselves, society don't even rock with us. We can't even trust ourselves. I have made way more

money with strangers. People that I never met. I have made money across the country. People that I never seen in my face before. But an email and a bank wire. But we taught so much. We taught to hate ourselves so much. Anybody that looked like us, we taught to hate it. We taught to fear it. We taught to not trust it. That's what we are. That's what we are. The hate that was taught to us. The violence that we learned. The distrust. Milwaukee is an amazing place. I always say Milwaukee is special because Milwaukee is small enough where everybody is connected, right? Everybody is connected some way, somehow. I don't care if you're black, white, no matter what race. Some way, somehow, everybody is connected some way. What they say, three degrees of separation? Is that what it's saying? Some way, somehow, we are all connected, y'all. But yet, so far apart. So far apart from getting on the same page. So far apart from trusting each other. And you know what the trust usually be about? We don't be trusting each other because of what? Money. I don't want that Negro knowing how much money I make, man. You know, that Negro be begging. He always asking for something. I ain't finna put no money in this with that dude. You know, he be this, he be that. But you know what I've seen other communities do, Brother LaRon, whether it be Jew? I've seen it. I'm sure everybody, not everybody, I'm sure some people have seen it too. I've seen situations, I'll put it like this. I've seen situations where somebody literally blew hundreds of thousands of dollars. One of my homies, Iranian homie, hundreds of thousands of dollars, blew it. And you know what? He went back and got some more from the same person because he trusted each other and so forth. Guess what? He blew that money again. When we come back, we're going to talk to Cousin Blake, y'all. Don't go anywhere. We'll be back right after these messages.

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0: 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Each year, Nielsen releases its Black Diverse Intelligence Report for a look at the latest trends for Black audiences. Charlene Polite-Corley is VP of Inclusive Insights at Nielsen and spoke to me about some of the findings. She says Black consumers pay attention to how companies treat their employees and won't do business with brands that treat people of color poorly.
1: In this very digital, news-driven, headline-driven environment, those kinds of things very quickly come to light. And they also kind of read on how you value me as a customer, how you value my community, and you know what's really your motivation. It's all those things taken together why I talk about cultural competency and inclusion as competitive advantage.
0: Black consumers don't want companies to pander to them. They want companies that are genuinely connected with Black culture. I'm Bloomberg's Justin Milliner on the Black Business Beat.

0: Truth live from the American Family Insurance Studios. It's your boy Ray Nitty, Prince of the City. You already know we got cousin Blake on the line. Blake, how you feeling?
1: What's happening, man? Just getting off work, man. Just getting off work.
0: Get that money, man. Let me hold some, cuz.
1: Oh, you ain't said nothing. Just call me on the Thursday. I'll see what I got for you Friday, man. As long as it ain't the first of the month, you can get it from me.
0: Hey, man, say less, man. It's good to know.
1: I know, because I happen to know you.
0: Hey, man, let's do it. Talk to me, man. How you feeling?
1: Man, I'm good, man. It just kills me how, like, back in the day when the dope hit and before the move was taught, you know, brothers was charging people like 5 or 10,000 for the whip move, you know. Until you know you can trust nobody. Mm-hmm. You can only have one or two people watch you because they're gonna try and do it and get your money, and then they mess it up. Next thing you know, the guy coming back to you talking about so and so tried to show him the move, he messed it up because you fixed it something. Mm-hmm. You know. But then when you go in on the brick or something like that, you find out they 19 and you getting them for 27. You'd be wanting to rip your guy head off, but this is all illegal. But so like. In the real world, like, nobody, like you said, they trust about money. When it's in the game, it ain't about money because don't nobody know how much money you got when you hustling. Mm-hmm. And if everybody took the route with the mindset of illegalism, it ain't about what's in my pocket. It's what I got on the table to put to the table so we can eat and get some more. Because everybody going to keep a little bit for themselves. Mm-hmm. But when you the plug, they see that watch, they see that car, they see that jewelry in that pocket. They rather do something to you and take what you got instead of getting up next to you, befriending you, mm-hmm. and getting the secret. Because mm-hmm. a lot of people want, like, the game ain't sold to be told, but you got to be right to get tight.
0: Yeah. Hey, I like that one. I like that one.
1: And that's real. That's real talk. It didn't come off my tongue like that because of what I've been through. And that's what it is out here in the real world. Don't nobody trust nobody, but everybody wants something.
0: Yeah.
1: And we can't get together. It'll never be a monopoly. White folks don't care, or Mexicans don't care, or Asians don't care, or Arabics don't care because they trust each other.
0: Mm-hmm.
1: And when they do something illegal, don't nobody know it no way.
0: Mm-hmm.
1: So we were doing stuff illegal, trying to make it mainstream, not knowing we were stupid.
0: Mm-hmm.
1: Now, everybody that I dealt with, once again, the reunion, it was the 16th reunion. I went to this is my first one this year on 26th Street. I just spent 25 years with y'all, man. I don't need to sit in no park hanging out with y'all for the weekend watching the feds watch us.
0: Right.
1: Even if they ain't watching, they still might be because, you know, affiliation.
0: Yeah.
1: So when it's in a business game, if there's no trust, there will be no Black Wall Street 2020 nothing.
0: Yeah.
1: And I mean that. You can get right with a Jewish dude, but you won't get right with your Black brother. I just found out I'm 80% Irish. Does that make me any Black? Does it make me any whiter? My blood's still red.
0: Yep.
1: Wherever you cut me, I'm going to bleed a little bit deeper, just a little bit faster. All the things I'm going to bleed out. But if it's going to be some real monopolizing and some getting together in here, it's going to be from the brothers like that know your middle name. That know my middle name. It's going to be from my cloth, and that cloth ain't big. Like Nipsey said, you got to make that circle smaller because everybody can't go.
0: Yep, 100%.
1: So I appreciate you, man. That's what it is. You know, there was trust in our community, which it is not.
0: Yep.
1: That'd make everything better.

0: Right, have a good day. Be blessed.
1: Appreciate you, Cousin Blake, for calling in, man. I agree 100%. And I think that's what I was explaining earlier to Brother LeRon. You feel me? That's what I was explaining earlier. Like, I wouldn't mind making the travel to Mequon to get a slice of LeRon's pizza because, shoot, I'm assuming he's a brother. I'll go the extra mile. I'll pay a little bit more if it means, like, yo, I'm supporting our community. We know the gas at that BP on Atkinson is a little bit more expensive, but it's us, though. And we don't even know why it's more expensive. They might be getting charged more. We know how this game be. I almost pulled the Shannon. We know how it be. We don't get the same prices. We don't get the same treatment. We don't get the same deals. Ain't no telling what type of situation they got far as how the business is set up. I don't know if they renting the spot or not. They might be being charged a little bit more than what the average person would have got charged for rent. I don't know. But it ain't my business. He said, we don't trust nobody. Because Blake said, we don't trust each other. I remember Sherwin had a show. I don't even think I was working on the station at the time. Sherwin had a show, and he said, please call and correct me if I'm wrong. I don't want to get this custom wrong, all right? But it's something in the Jewish community, right? I don't remember the word for it. But it's something about, let's say if I'm Jewish and I go to your business and, you know, something wasn't right. You know, it's something that they do or something that it's called where I tell you about it, you know, and you're responsible for making it right. I wish Sherwin could call in and explain to me exactly what that was. But it was a system in where they gave each other grace, still supported each other, but said, hey, you need to fix this. And I guess if they didn't fix it, they would, you know, tell the Jewish community or something, and then other people would get on them to fix it. I got to see if Sherwin could call and tell us something. Text Sherwin. See if I can get some Hughes views. One second, y'all. Text him. See what he say. But yes, we don't trust each other. Let's keep this flowing, y'all. Door number three, the Panthers. January 1969, Oakland, California, homie. Chill out before I get pressed. The Black Panther Party starts the free breakfast for children. I know this Jazzy Lane. I knew she was going to perk up. This are people's. Jazzy could call Chairman right now. I'm surprised you ain't had him on the show yet, Jazz. He scheduled. I told y'all. What day is that show, Jazz? I want to make sure I stay here for it. End of this month. Make sure y'all stay tuned for Chairman Fred.

0: I'm gonna let Jazzy tell y'all, for those that may not know. Okay? Program in church basement. No applications, no caseworkers, no means tests. Like, show up hungry, leave fed. Eggs, grits, fruits, everything. All right? Breakfast for women and children. That's what the Panthers was doing. And to think about it, right? To think about it. We was just providing for our community because we were being kept from so much, because we were being starved out, because we weren't allowed to grow and develop. So they did it in a church basement. And a lot of people don't even understand that that's where the WIC program came from. So the same, don't piss me off. Don't piss me off, man. So imagine murdering somebody, running up in their house, murdering them for providing things like the breakfast program, for speaking up against police brutality, for speaking up against political injustice, for speaking up for black people coming together, doing what's right. You try to give somebody some free food right now, you might go to jail. Think about that. You can't even really be a good Samaritan like that in this country without facing some sort of ramifications. They don't even let restaurants just give away their free food. Did y'all know that? A restaurant can't be like, oh, you know, we got all this excess food. We're just going to give it away to some... They got to throw it away. Don't go anywhere, y'all. When we come back, we going to wrap this thing up on the award-winning 101.7 The Truth.
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What up, y'all? 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It's your boy, Ray Nitty, Prince of the City, man. You already know what time it is. It's almost that time for Tap In with Jazz, man. We just wrapping this thing up, man. We're talking about door number three, man, the Panther door, the Black Panthers, man. We're talking about January 1969 in Oakland. The free breakfast for children program was started in the basement. No applications, no caseworkers, no mean tests. All right? Within a few years, it spreads to 45-plus chapters, feeding thousands of children every school day across the country. Okay? And breakfast was just the start. Free health clinics, sickle cell anemia testing. We just had the Versity Health, the Sickle Cell Summit. We know about how much more impacted our community is because of that. All right? Free clothing and grocery distribution, liberation schools. The Panthers called them survival programs. Survival pending revolution. Teaching us how to survive in the climate that they was coming up in. Okay? How to navigate them rooms, how to navigate them streets with them great white sharks. Unconditional support for the community, no strings, no paperwork. Before universal basic income was a phrase anybody used, the Panthers were running the experiment and the results were full stomachs. And it wasn't an experiment, it was their duty. Whereas some people did it as an experiment in Kenya, this was the duty, the responsibility that the Panthers took up and said, this is our community. So for others, it may have been an experiment, but for the Panthers, and as it relates to our community, it was a program. It was a program for our community to help us, to feed us. So kids didn't go to school hungry. So kids learn better when they have something in their stomach. It's hard to hear the teacher over that stomach rumble. Trust me, I tried. And I cut up. Okay? The state noticed. This is what we're talking about. J. Edgar Hoover's FBI targeted the breakfast programs through COINTELPRO. All right? The Bureau's secret war on the movement. Feeding children was treated as a threat to eternal... Like, come on now. Feeding children was treated as a threat to internal security. Agents raided breakfast sites, harassed donors, spread lies about the food. We're talking about people that's feeding kids. But the legacy. In 1975, the federal school breakfast program became permanent nationwide. Historians credit the Panthers with shaming the government into feeding kids. Imagine that. Imagine that in a country where they was trying to starve us out. They had to credit the Panthers for feeding their own kids that they were starving out in this country. And they was feeding kids themselves. They ain't asked for the government help. Okay? The government called free breakfast, you know their favorite word, especially around political time, too radical for Wisconsin. The government called

the free breakfast radical. Then put it on the national menu. The Milwaukee Echo. Got a couple more minutes, y'all. Got a couple more minutes. Milwaukee had its own Panther organization, and the city's chapter is part of the documented history of local Panther community work. The survival programs weren't just an Oakland story. They were a Milwaukee story, too. The line for this door, every guaranteed income pilot today comes with researchers, randomizations, and control groups. The Panthers came with a church basement and a griddle. People don't need to be managed. They need to be fed. They need to be loved. People don't need to be over-policed. They need to be protected. They need to feel safe. They need to know I could trust my neighbor. They need to know I could go upstairs and knock on the door and it won't be an incident. All right? So who gets to be radical? The FBI called breakfast a threat. Then the government started serving it. Ain't that some? Ain't that some? What does that tell you about the word radical? No strings versus no trust. I'm wrapping it up, I promise. Today's pilots still come with eligibility screens and data tracking. Think about that. For you to get SNAP or any of these things, they got to track you. They want to know, is you getting high? Do you smoke crack? You smoke crack, don't you? They want to track you. They want to know where you live. They want to know if you got a job. They want to know how long you've been at the work. They want you to call in. The Panthers just fed whoever showed up. Which model trusts people more? You tell me. The radical one or the Panther one? So who's too radical for this country? Doesn't sound like the Panthers. I'll keep going. The griddle as policy. If a church basement in 1969 could do what Congress wouldn't do, what the hell are we waiting for right now today? Promise I'm wrapping it up, y'all. The Panthers fed thousands of kids with no applications, no caseworker. What is something that your community provides that the government still won't? I got one. How about a place to do lock-in? I'm gonna stop before they shut the whole power down on downtown Wisconsin. I'd be like, they talking too much. Do we got time for Dauphin, the town with no poverty? All right, the town with no poverty. Have y'all ever heard of this space? 1974, Dauphin, Manitoba. The Canadian, of course, it's a Canadian spot. They got free healthcare, all types of stuff out there in Canada. The Canadian and Manitoba governments pick this farming town of about 10,000 as a saturation site. Every resident eligible for a guaranteed annual income. Your income falls below the line, a check brings you up to it. Ain't that something? No welfare office, no stigma, just the check. It runs for 5 years. Then the money dries up. A new government loses interest. The data goes into boxes, and nobody looks at it for 30 years until economist Evelyn Forget. That's funny that her last name is Forget. Goes digging, because I'm sure she don't forget a thing. Reconstructs the records. And published in 2011, the experiment the world forgot had been sitting in storage the whole time. What did she find? Hospitalizations down 8.5%, fewer car accidents, fewer injuries, fewer mental health admissions, fewer ER visits. High school graduation was up. Teenagers weren't dropping out. The work question, the one everybody asked. Only two groups worked less. New mothers who stayed home with their babies, and teenagers who quit. I don't know, y'all.

We need to get serious about life. Universal income is on the way. And they got a plan for all of us. I hope we got a plan for ourselves. That's my time. Tap In with Jazz is up next. I hope y'all paying attention, man, and I hope y'all ready because we only got about 3 years to really prepare ourselves before a lot of things take place. Pay attention to this administration. Things ain't crashing by accident. It's on purpose and it's by design. All right? They crashing it to put something in place.

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13: 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Charlene Polite-Corley is VP of Inclusive Insights at Nielsen and spoke to me about some of the findings. She says Black consumers pay attention to how companies treat their employees and won't do business with brands that treat people of color poorly.
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0: 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Keep on with it. 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And I might just keep on calling you and tell you some other stuff, too. Tap in.
1: One-on-one-seven, the truth. It's your girl, Jazz Tyler. Milwaukee, what's the word? Happy hump day. Yes. Not a beautiful day out today. 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You can also hit me up on Instagram at TapInMKEN, the Jazzy Effect. Listen, we have an interesting show today. I've had the opportunity to take a look at a few different things happening. I was not here yesterday due to us covering the Bryson Tiller concert. And to my surprise, Ty Dolla $ign was there. So I was truly excited. Shout out to the team. Shout out to Homer Blow and his wife, Cheryl. We pulled up, ran into Ishdar. It was going down. I went home early. A, because I was tired. B, it was so many kids at that concert. TT felt so old. I ain't had no business being out there with them chitterlings. Not at all. But again, happy Wednesday. Thank you all so much for tapping in with me today. So, first hour, I want to run through some news updates. I want to do something a little bit different. I don't want to just read 8 headlines and then move on. I want to connect them because almost every story I have today comes back to one word. And what is that word? Accountability. Who is accountable? Who gets to decide what is an allegation? What is a finding? What happens when the government decides to settle? What happens when the government tries to remove somebody from their position? What happens when a court temporarily allows something but has not decided the final legal question? I want you to do me a favor and keep all of that in your head, because at 5 o'clock, we are taking that same standard and applying it to David Crowley and Dan O'Donnell's claim that Crowley had an illegal DEI agenda. And I want to be clear. I, in no shape or form, support Dan's accusations, which is why I have done my own research. I have been seeing numerous of different types of people. The good old boys is what I call them, the Proud Boys. Taking jabs at Crowley. And I couldn't help but notice that either they didn't do their research or they did their research and they just want to go viral for some crazy type of hit.

headlines. So at the 5 o'clock hour, we're going to dig into that. But most importantly, because we need to have this conversation anyways, we need to be able to understand, you know, what happens. Media, a lot of people in the media have these platforms and they're able to confuse the people. Right. And they know that the masses of the people is not going to do their homework. But that's what you got me for. That's what I'm here for. I'm gonna do the homework for you. So before we get started with that, we're going to dive into Wauwatosa. So the Wauwatosa Common Council approved a $95,000 workers' compensation settlement involving former police officer Joseph Mensah. And I know that name alone is going to make some people react before I even finish the sentence. Now, prior to me even paying attention to this article, I automatically felt the way. As somebody who has been involved in the community for many years and has been on the front lines, there's no question that he is a monster, that he absolutely does not deserve any penny. I don't care what happened to him, right? It's called karma. He's responsible for taking lives of our brothers in this community, right? And we know that. But I also want to deal with this in a manner where we are removing the emotional side for a second and thinking logically, because oftentimes when our people are done by someone such as this monster, yes, I'm talking about Joseph Mensah, we become overly emotional, so much to the point that we don't understand the legal side of things, right? Yes, I agree. He should not get a penny. He doesn't deserve a penny. He should just suffer. He should suffer for the rest of his life. But obviously, that is not the case. So, Mensah obviously fatally shot three people during roughly 5 years as a Wauwatosa police officer. Those shootings became major flashpoints in this region, right? Particularly the 2020 assassination of Alvin Cole. Mensah ultimately left the department in 2020. So when people hear that Wauwatosa is now approving another payment connected to this monster, the emotional response is absolutely understandable. But I want us to understand what the city actually approved. So the city resolution says that the $95,000 settlement fully resolves his workers' compensation claim. It also says a related duty disability claim remains open and subject to defenses. So that distinction matters. If I say Wauwatosa paid Joseph Mensah $95,000, and that ends everything, I have overstated the record. It ends this workers' compensation claim. It does not necessarily end the separate duty disability matters. And here's where this becomes an educational moment. A settlement is not necessarily the same thing as the government saying, we agree with every allegation in the claim, right? Litigation and claims carry risk. Governments, businesses, and individuals settle cases for all kinds of reasons. So expected legal costs, uncertainty, exposure, time, insurance considerations, or because counsel believes a defined payment is less risky than continuing to fight. So that does not mean the public is wrong for asking hard questions. This is our money. This is taxpayer money. You absolutely get to ask why the city concluded $95,000 was the appropriate number and what future liability it eliminates. So my question to Milwaukee is not just how do you feel about him, because I'm pretty clear on that. My question is bigger. When a government entity settles a controversial claim, what information should taxpayers be entitled to before deciding whether that settlement was responsible? Do you need to see the medical evidence? Do we need to see the legal exposure, the projected cost of litigation? Or do we believe the history of the claimant should factor into whether government fights the claim? 833-212-1017. And I'm starting here intentionally because throughout this show, I'm going to keep separate emotional reactions from legal process. You can have a very strong feeling about a person and still need to understand the rules governing.

0: that claim. You can disagree with the settlement and still understand why lawyers settle. And later, you can strongly support or oppose DEI and still need to ask exactly what Milwaukee County's compensation policy did before you decide it is legal or illegal. Word to Don O'Dolly. O'Donnell, O'Dolly, Roseanne, whatever his name is. Now we got to go to break. Coming back, two different fights over removal from public office. Residents want New Berlin's mayor removed, while Greenfield's mayor is trying to remove his police chief. Same world, removal. Very different legal processes. That's next. It's your girl, Jazz Tyler.
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7: 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You are officially tapped in. Shout out to the chat. What's up, Kawanda? She says, Jazz, I pray for your healing and hope you had a wonderful time last night. I'm on my way to school now. Enjoy the rest of your evening. Kawanda, I love you, girl. Let me tell you. I tried to enjoy myself last night, but it was so many kids in that concert. I had to go home. Too many kids. Too many kids. Before we went to break, brothers, do you feel me? I was in there like, oh, my. I think this was the first time I genuinely felt old. Like, what is going on here? This is not for me. I have surpassed this type of enjoyment in my life. So before we went to break, I was talking about Joseph Mensah. So according to WISN 12, according to a memo from Human Resources Director Beth Imbau, lawyers recommended the best option for the city was to settle the claim. The one thing about a settlement is I always describe it to clients as a contract that nobody likes, but both sides can live with, McBride said. Mensah fatally shot 3 people while serving as a Wauwatosa police officer, Antonio Gonzalez in 2015, Jay Anderson Jr. in 2016, and Alvin Cole in 2020. Milwaukee County District Attorney John Chisholm declined to file criminal charges against Mensah in all 3 cases. The decision not to charge him prompted several nights of protests in and around Wauwatosa in the summer of 2020. During that same period, someone fired allegedly a gunshot outside of the home of Mensah's girlfriend. In November that year, Mensah reached a 6-figure separation agreement with the city to resign from the department. He filed the workers' compensation claim 3 years later. So, a couple things with this article. I don't like the word shot. He assassinated them. He knew exactly what he was doing. That's my personal opinion. I do not believe that someone fired a gunshot. Well, let me say this. The protesters, the people who were outside protesting, were not involved in whatever happened outside of dude's girlfriend's house, point blank, period. That I know for a fact. So, again, he is settling with the city of Wauwatosa for his worker comps claim of $95,000. Do I believe that he deserves it? Absolutely not. Do I believe that he needs to rot in hell? I absolutely do. Do I have any empathy or sympathy for him? I absolutely do not whatsoever. And I hope that karma gives him exactly what he deserves. A shout out to Jay Anderson's mom, his entire family, Antonio Gonzalez and Alvin Cole. And rest in peace to those gentlemen. So let's move forward with the settlement to removal from office. The New Berlin's Common Council held a special meeting after a resident filed a petition asking the council to remove Mayor Dave Ament. The petition was filed September 15th. It cites Ament's previous anti-Muslim social media posts and also alleges violations connected to the approval process for a Milwaukee rescue mission facility, including open meetings law and constitutional claims.

names. So Ament allegedly apologized for the social media post, and the council previously adopted a resolution condemning his actions. But here is the important part. This is what I was talking about at the top of the hour. A petition requesting removal is not itself a finding that the mayor legally should be removed. Filing the accusation starts a process. It is not

So obviously, we as citizens, or we just as human beings, period, can form our own view. The third part of this is whether there is legally sufficient case and process to remove an elected mayor. That is a different question. And I'm stressing this because we have gotten so used to collapsing all three of these things together. We see something we dislike and immediately jump to legal conclusion, or we like somebody and assume every allegation must be fake. Neither is serious civic engagement. So moving right along, traveling a few miles right on over to Greenfield, we got another fight as it pertains to removing someone out of their position. This structure is a tad bit different, though. So Greenfield Mayor Michael Neske is trying to remove Police Chief Jay Johnson. So obviously, again, this is a similar situation happening at this, the same time, but it is different. Johnson has been on paid leave for more than 17 months. CBS 58 reports that under state law, the chief cannot simply be fired by the mayor. There has to be a hearing in front of the Greenfield Fire and Police Commission. I put this article up on WISN 12. So the New Berlin Common Council called a special meeting Tuesday after a resident filed a petition calling on the council to remove Mayor Dave Ament from office. So Tuesday's meeting was called into closed session as the Common Council met with the legal counsel to discuss the petition that was filed on September 14th. The petition lists several reasons the residents is calling for his removal, including allegations the mayor violated Wisconsin's open meetings law and endorsed discriminatory materials. Several citizens still attended the meeting and waited for the council to come back out of closed sessions. Many citizens told 12 News they are still angry after it was brought to light that he had reposted an anti-Muslim social media post and argue those reports are enough for the Common Council to remove him from office. The Common Council came out of closed session after an hour Tuesday night and then quickly adjourned the meeting. Many members left out of side doors. 12 News tried to ask questions before all of the members left. So it looks like Wauwatosa, New Berlin, as well as Greenfield, are all going through some type of removal process when it comes to government, whether it's the police chief, whether it's the mayor, workers' compensation. There is a lot that is happening in the city of Milwaukee and surrounding the city of Milwaukee. So as far as Greenfield, the mayor filed a 15-page statement of charges with more than one dozen exhibits. His allegations include destruction of records, deleting text messages from a city-issued phone, issues involving alcohol, intimidation of employees, and an anonymous phone call to the police department. Those are serious allegations, but Johnson, through his attorney, disputes key parts and says the mayor has not established a just cause for his termination. So I just want to reread these again. The allegations were deleted text messages, destruction of records. He deleted messages from the phone that he is supposed to operate via the city of Greenfield, which obviously is against the law. Allegedly, he also attempted to intimidate other officers into drinking alcohol beverages while on duty. This is the chief of police we are talking about. And when I think about the city of Greenfield, I'm talking to my brothers and some of my sisters. But if you black and brown, you understand what I'm saying. I seen a post on Facebook last week that listed numerous of surrounding areas that black people, specifically black men, should be careful in when it comes to dealing with law enforcement. Obviously, Greenfield is one of those cities. So my question is, if indeed this is the case, I'm wondering how many of those officers actually fell for the intimidation. How many of those officers had incidents where they put over residents under the influence, right? Amongst a host of other things. Now, let me remind you, these are all things that he got caught doing. This is not discussing things that he have yet to be caught

0: doing, right? So if he was caught doing several of these things, I can only imagine how many more of these things he has done illegally. So those are obviously serious allegations. But again, he is working through his attorney to establish just cause for determination, or stating that the mayor has not established just cause for his determination. So let's take the records issue, right? The mayor alleges that Johnson destroyed disciplinary records and lied to the public. Johnson acknowledges allowing two employees to request removal of records, but disputes the allegation that he secretly or dishonestly destroyed them to conceal employment history. As far as the phone issue, the mayor says Johnson deleted text and wiped the city issue phone. He also disputed that Johnson did, the implication that this was done to destroy evidence. As far as the anonymous call to the police department, the mayor says multiple employees identified Johnson's voice. And again, Johnson denied making the call and says phone records support that. So my question is, again, do you see why this process exists? We're talking about due process, not only because, you know, we want information as far as whether or not somebody is guilty, but because there has to be a timeline established and there has to be room and opportunity for evidence to be presented. That is my point. That is the larger point, period. We got to go to break. After the break, public safety and surveillance collide in the Brady Street assault investigation, then an 18-year-old federal sentence in a child exploitation case involving the former owner of 5 O'Clock Steakhouse. It's your girl, Jazz Tyler, 101.7 The Truth.
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Download the app. Hit me up on social media at The Jazzy Effect. Listen, I want to give a content warning for this block because we are discussing allegations of sexual assault in a separate federal child exploitation. exploitation case. I'm not going to sensationalize this either. Y'all know how I feel about situations like this, how I feel about the youth and children and all of that. But I have covered the 5 o'clock steakhouse previous owner case in previous shows. So I wanted to obviously follow up on that. And while I was looking at that, I ran across something else that took place at a Pick and Save that I actually shop at, which is kind of creepy. You know, obviously we're not holding Pick and Save responsible for this. But again, it is a bit much. So police are investigating after a 24-year-old woman reported that she was forced into a truck near the Brady Street area early Sunday morning. According to the search warrant described by WISN, she said a man grabbed her by the neck and forced her into a dark truck. She reported being driven to the Pick and Save on Lyon Street, being hit in the face, losing conscious, and later escaping. Surveillance video reportedly showed the truck entering the parking lot and the woman running away. So I want to pull up the actual news article that has a little bit more information. So the search warrant states that on Sunday, obviously a 24-year-old woman was on Lyon Street and was contacted the police to report that she was a victim of sexual assault. She said she had been walking in the area of North Warren Street near Brady Street when a man grabbed her by the neck and forced her into a dark truck. She was then driven to the Pick and Save on Lyon Street, where she says she was grabbed by the neck, hit in the face, chipping her tooth. The search warrant states she passed out and was

She woke up. Some of her clothing was removed. The woman told police that she was able to fight the subject off and flee from the vehicle, according to the search warrant. A video from the area shows the truck pulling into the parking lot, and it also shows the woman running away. Nearby pole cameras captured the truck's license plate, which allowed police to match the owner of the vehicle with the description from the woman. She was then able to identify him as the suspect. Police found and arrested the man on Sunday around 5 p.m. and was being held by Milwaukee police, according to the search warrant. The search warrant states the man refused to give DNA, which is why police filed the search warrant. No charges have been filed as of Tuesday morning. Milwaukee police are investigating an assault that occurred on Sunday, September 27th, at approximately 2 a.m. on Broadway in East Ogden. The suspect assaulted the 24-year-old victim and left the scene. The circumstances that led to the assault are under investigation. The 23-year-old male was taken into custody. Charges will be reviewed by the Milwaukee County District Office. So here's the part I want to connect to a conversation we've had multiple times on the Tapped In, right? So surveillance. According to the warrant, a pole camera around Brady and Ogden captured the truck's license plates. So police was able to use that information to match the vehicle owner to the woman's description, and she later identified the suspect. So I want you to hold on to two thoughts at once. Number one, an arrest is not a conviction. Charges had not yet been filed at the time of the report, and I can only imagine that if he doesn't cooperate with giving his DNA sample, it's for a specific reason. I can also imagine that they haven't charged him yet because they are waiting on him to provide a DNA sample to see if he is connected to any other assault cases or murder cases or whatever the case may be so that they can charge him appropriately. We do not erase due process because of an allegation is disturbing. Number two, technology that many residents worry can become intrusive surveillance that may also provide critical evidence in a serious violent crime investigation. So we've talked about the flock cameras. We talked about surveillance. We talked about privacy overall. And again, I'm still on the fence when it comes to the flock cameras and surveillance, period. Obviously, in situations like this, yes, it does help. But at the same time, it's still invading our privacy. So staying with exploitation, federal prosecutors say a 53-year-old Stelio Kalkanos was sentenced to 18 years in federal prison after pleading guilty to receiving child sexual abuse material. So according to the U.S. Attorney's Office, he met a 16-year-old girl online in 2022, met her at a Racine County hotel, well, hotels, multiple hotels, where prosecutors say he paid for her sexual acts. In 2023, authorities say he met another 16-year-old online. Prosecutors say she disclosed that she was a minor almost immediately, yet he still solicited and paid her for explicit images and videos and later met her for commercial sex. So the judge also considered his prior criminal history. A record cited by federal prosecutors show a 2006 conviction for traveling across state lines to meet someone he believed was a 14-year-old girl. That person was actually an undercover police officer. After his release from federal prison, Kalkanos built a restaurant career and owned Milwaukee's 5 o'clock steakhouse at the time of the later offenses. So, wow, he was the owner of this popular steakhouse right there on State Street, which is also three blocks from one of the most black prominent high schools and middle schools, Milwaukee Academy of Science. He was exploiting underage girls. Let that sink in. So when I'm talking to my Truth Nation people, to the parents, grandparents, aunties, uncles, I want you to hear me. When you say my child is at home, that does not mean my child is safe from adults trying to exploit them. Both later cases described by prosecutors began online. Digital access means a stranger does not have to physically walk up to your child to begin grooming them. I need you to talk to children about adults asking for secrecy, money, sexual pictures, private chats and meetups, and make sure

0: they know they can tell you without first having to prove they made every perfect decision. Again, this is extremely important. A lot of times we misjudge. We automatically assume because our children aren't good or because they are, you know, aren't into things that they shouldn't be into, that they know these things, but they don't. And I'm telling you, as a child who was sexually assaulted at the age of 9, it is the most frightening thing to think about having to tell your parents or an adult. It is extremely difficult. You are scared. You are scared that something's, that they're going to be mad at you, and you're scared that the person who did it feels away or is going to retaliate. So we have to, again, in the Black household, I don't care if it's a family member or not, because sometimes it is. We always talk about it. Stop sweeping the stuff under the rug. Stop being nervous about having these conversations with your child. And you have to start when they are young. You have to. You have to start when they're old enough to talk, 4 years old, 5 years old. It doesn't matter. Have these conversations with them. You have no idea, you know, the type of things that people will do to satisfy whatever it is that they are going through. Shout out to the chat. Robert Land say, hey, Jazz, you are right. This story is very upsetting. It's extremely upsetting. It's upsetting because when I covered this story a couple of weeks ago, I talked about the fact that when people own businesses, there are what's the people, Brother Z, who they've been charged. They're on the sexual registry list, sex offenders. There are sex offenders who own businesses that you guys attend. And you will not know this because, A, either the licensing or that establishment is not in their name, or you have no way of finding out because whatever they do personally, whether they were caught or not, is not affiliated with them running that business. So again, the fact that he had did this in 2006, did time in prison, got out and purchased 5 o'clock Steakhouse, which is on State Street. So on 25th and State Street. That is 3 blocks from Milwaukee Academy of Science. Milwaukee Academy of Science is a high school. You have someone who had, first of all, if he was convicted of this, why should he even be allowed to purchase a business next to a school, down the street from a school? Make it make sense. So whenever you purchase a business, you have to get the licensing in your name. So I can imagine whoever is over that district allowed him to purchase that business.
1: Isn't that Bob Bauman's district?
0: I believe that is Robert Bauman's district, and he has to answer to that. Absolutely do. How is it that this guy was convicted in 2006 for sexually exploiting minors and able to purchase one of Milwaukee's prominent steakhouse 3 blocks from Milwaukee Academy of Science? Make it make sense. It does not make sense. It does not make sense whatsoever. So again, we need some answers. We need some answers. We need answers. Robert Bauman. Bob Bauman. That's unacceptable. Unacceptable. We got to go to break. Next up, a world famous roller coaster is closing after reporting documented serious injuries and deaths. Then the Supreme Court temporarily lets third country deportations resume. But that is not the final merits decision. I'm going to explain the difference because it matters for our 5 o'clock conversation as well. Your girl Jazz Tyler, 101.7 The Truth.
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1: 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We are located at the beautiful American Family Insurance Studio in the heart of downtown Milwaukee. Listen, Six Flags said it is permanently closing X2 at Magic Mountain. CNN's investigation documented more than a dozen reports of serious injuries and hospitalizations associated with the ride, including at least two deaths. I pulled the article from CBS News 58 and stated that Six Flags Magic Mountain president Brian Ording wrote in a blog post Tuesday that while its X2 roller coaster has consistently passed a multitude of safety tests, we have decided to close the ride because we believe it's the right thing to do. He added, ride safety is a cornerstone of our business. And when we see guest confidence affected, we take it seriously. Allegations that the roller coaster has injured riders date back more than a decade, but had been largely kept under wraps until CNN's investigation last month documented more than a dozen reports of serious injuries and hospitalizations associated with the ride, including at least two deaths. Most recently, two women ended up in the same Santa Clarita emergency room with brain injuries after riding X2 just 6 days apart in July. What's interesting to me is the fact that a ride can pass the safety test and still reach the point where the company says publicly that confidence is damaged enough that it should be closed. Compliance is a floor. It does not always answer every question about risk, and investigative reporting can change what institutions are forced to confront publicly. I've said it many of times. I don't even allow my children to go to Six Flags or ride roller coasters and things of that nature because, again, just like with some restaurants, they can pass the safety test inspection, the food inspection, all of that, and yet they still wound up with some type of issues that is harmful to the citizens and their customers. Moving along to the Supreme Court. So on Tuesday, the court allowed the Trump administration to restart a program of removing some migrants to countries other than their homelands without first giving them the opportunity the lower courts had required to raise certain human rights concerns. The court's three liberal justices dissented. But here's the piece I need everybody to understand. The Supreme Court also agreed to hear the merits of this case in December. A final decision is expected later. I don't know if y'all been paying attention to social media, but I ran across something on Instagram yesterday when I was scrolling that there is an athlete. She is Haitian. I believe she is a college athlete. And she's from Haiti, but she was not born there. She was born in the United States. She was traveling to play on her sports team, and they still deported her. There's also a news article that has been ongoing in the city of Milwaukee about one of the leaders or presidents who's over one of the mosques here. And, there was an uproar about whether or not they can deport him. And the news article came out, I believe, yesterday or the day before that they actually can and that they are going to. And if you don't think that this is a concern, you should, because A, don't have to know these people. You don't have to be from a different country. At this point, it sounds like he's just targeting anybody that look like they're not from here. And they're obviously, they aren't asking any questions. That is the problem. We are living in scary times. I'm going to read this article and I want y'all to pay attention. The Supreme Court on Tuesday allowed the Trump administration to restart its program of removing migrants to countries other than their homeland without giving them an opportunity to raise human rights concerns, and said it would hear arguments in the case later this year. The decision marked the third time the High Court has allowed the Trump administration to enforce the effort

on a temporary basis. So it sounds like the Supreme Court is Team Trump. That's what it sounds like to me. The court's three liberal justice dissent from that decision. But while the Trump administration can continue the program now, the court also said it would hear merits arguments in the case this December, adding a high-profile immigration appeal involving the Trump administration to its docket. A decision is expected by July. The administration launched the policy last year as part of its crackdown on immigration. The United States has at times faced difficulty attempting to deport migrants to their home countries if the leadership in those countries declines to receive them. President Donald Trump answers to that problem was to deport those migrants to some other country, even if that migrant had no ties to that destination. An estimated 25,000 migrants have already been removed under this policy. You understand what I'm saying? So what happened Tuesday? The administration is allowed to continue this policy for now. What did not happen on Tuesday is that the Supreme Court did not issue its final merits opinion resolving every legal question in this case. In fact, the court identified questions it will decide, including whether the policy is lawful and whether the lower court had authority to issue the relief it did. So the courts have emergency orders, right? They have stays, preliminary injunctions, and final judgments. If you hear Supreme Court allows policy, you need to ask allowed temporarily while litigation continues or upheld in final merit decisions. Also, I want to add, too, that the Nolan Wells case, this was taken up to a higher court as well. And even though the evidence proved there has been more discovery regarding the death surrounding Nolan Wells, contrary to some of the articles and things that have been put out there, but the past couple of days it has, and I'm going to tap into that next week or this Friday. But the purpose of me mentioning that is because when we're talking about these higher courts, right, we have to pay attention to who sits on these courts, who sits on the Supreme Court, who sits in a grand jury, right? To automatically assume that they are unbiased is insane. Everybody is on one side or the other. They're either Democrat or Republican. They're either on this side or that side. They either support this candidate or they don't support this candidate. And at the end of the day, these are the people who are making these decisions. If they really wanted to stop some of these things from happening, they absolutely have the power to. But they are refusing to, for whatever reason, they are refusing to do so. So, we got to go to break in 3 minutes. But one last story before this hour ends. We are 5 weeks away from the November election that is taking place November 3rd. And when I looked at the CBS 58 article, I mentioned this before as well when it first hit. We looked at what registered Wisconsin voters told the Marquette Law School poll back in August. 43% named inflation and the cost of living as the most important issue. Immigration and border security was second at 12%. The next four issues were also tied heavily to household economics, health insurance, jobs, and the economy, property taxes, and housing affordability. So I'm not telling you which candidate. That should help. It's obvious. I'm telling you what the poll measured. 43% on inflation and cost of living is not subtle. It says a lot of people are walking into this election thinking about their grocery bills, honey, because I am. Thinking about that rent or mortgage, honey, because I am. Thinking about this insurance, this child care, health care, gas prices. Been going to the pump, my gas been $6 the past week, a gallon. I am about ready to take public transportation in a minute. I'm telling you, it's getting ridiculous out here. And that actually gives us the perfect transition into the 5 o'clock hour because the Crowley controversy is about compensation. Who gets paid what? What does fairness mean when the government finds a pay disparity? What can it legally do? And when a radio host calls the response illegal, what evidence should we demand before accepting that conclusion? So at 5 o'clock, I'm opening up Milwaukee County's own audit. The numbers existed before Crowley took office. Then we're opening up the 2021 and 2022 budgets. No slogan, no means, just receipts. So I don't know if you guys know who Dan...

0: Rosie O'Donnell. His name is Dan O'Dolly, but I call him Dan Rosie O'Donnell. He is a news host. I call him a proud boy. He has been attacking Crowley with some major allegations that is simply unfair, simply untrue. And again, obviously, he either did his research and is purposely trying to mislead the people, because he know a lot of us don't do our own research, or he has not done his research. But again, at the 5 o'clock hour, we are going to talk about this. Why are we talking about this? This is not just me saying, hey, go vote for David Crowley. Hey, go vote for David Crowley, November 3rd. The time is now. I'm sorry, did I say that out loud? Again, this is not about me saying to go vote for David Crowley. This is me just highlighting the fact that if you are not careful with some of these stories, you don't do your own research, you will begin to believe them to be true. This is what a lot of Republicans like to do. They like to mislead. They like to put out false narratives. They like to play on the minds of the masses of the people. And most importantly, again, outside of the politics, y'all know me. Y'all know how I do. I just want us to understand. So when they're talking about these things, if we don't understand it, you have somebody, you can go back to this clip and say, this is how Jazz broke it down. Let me go pull this up to make sure she's telling the truth. And then you can begin to read it on your own. We have to start doing the research ourselves. We can no longer, we are in a climate where we can no longer go based off of a news headline. I know you guys have seen a lot of clickbait articles in the media, not even just politics, but just period. And then when you read the article, it has nothing to do with the title, or it's very misleading. So again, we're going to talk about that at the 5 o'clock hour. Do not touch that dial. It's your girl, Jazz Tyler, 1017 The Truth.
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Register today. Your girl Jazz Tyler will officially be a part of that panel discussion to talk about my journey when it comes to breast cancer. I also lost my stepdad to prostate cancer as well, so I'm looking forward to this event. Shout out to the chat. What up, my D? Shout out to cousin Jazz West. Madi Jazz West says, we definitely need answers. Makes me think how many other secrets like this is happening now. Been seeing plenty of child offenders in news lately, and they have high position careers. Honestly, Jazz, I was just talking to Brother Z that I know for a fact at least two business owners who are registered sex offenders that have businesses in this specific district. And that is something that we have to talk about. So guess what? This weekend, I'm gonna dig into it. We need some answers. We need to understand exactly why this is happening, especially because it is near a school. Madi says, abusive kids will never stop this country. Don't take people seriously. They feel they have the right to other mind, body, and soul. They do. They absolutely do. And that is part of the problem. So, y'all know I don't really do politics a lot, but because I have experience in politics and because this is going to impact us directly, I wanted to make sure that, you know, I started to cover these topics, but not from a political stance, just a political stance, but rather because I realized that a lot of us are uneducated when it comes to legislation, when it comes to certain bills being passed, things of that nature.

nature. And granted, rightfully so, it is justifiable because obviously what we do is elect people. We put people in position to make sure that they can explain these things to us. But what I am saying is that we are living in a climate, not just in the city of Milwaukee or state of Wisconsin, but throughout this entire country. We are living in a climate where we have to begin to educate ourselves. We have to begin to go the extra mile to double check references to make sure that when somebody says something, that they're not, it's not just for clickbait or that they are misleading us, but that we know it to be factual. And I like to deal with facts. I always say, don't ask me if I'm honest, because honest has nothing to do with the truth. Honest has everything to do with how you feel. The truth is facts, and the facts is truth. So what I did was look up the truth, because those are facts. Now, I need everybody to lock in and tap in, because this is where we stop reacting to the letters DEI and start reading the record. Dan O'Donnell, he titled his segment David Crowley's Legal DEI Agenda. The claim as presented in the episode description is that Crowley almost certainly violated Title VII and the 14th Amendment through taxpayer-funded raises tied to race and gender. Now, this is a serious legal conclusion, which is why I want to talk about it. So before I agree, disagree, or defend Crowley, or do anything else, I want to know what happened. Gotta know what happened. When I seen this, and I seen him talk about, you know, the tablets is costing taxpayers millions of dollars and so on and so on. It was clear. His agenda was clear at hand. It was clear that obviously he's on the Proud Boys team. Obviously he has it out for Crowley. But when you get to falsely accusing someone of doing something illegal because you want Tom Tiffany to win, baby, let me tell you something. It's a host of people that's going to come behind our brother DC, understand that. And I'm one of them, right? Because there are facts. And the fact of the matter is, the audit found that in 2019, Black employees were about 31% of the overall county workforce. We're talking about Milwaukee County. So that includes transportation, all of that. And I know that a lot of y'all may or may not, but a lot of us know people who actually work for the county. So these are the people that we're talking about. The parks, transportation, you know, correction officers, the prisons, the jail, all of that, anything county. We're talking about the employees of Milwaukee County. So the audit found that in 2019, Black employees were about 31% of the overall county workforce. However, only 11% of them, of the 31%, were top 100 earners. The auditors also described Black employees as about 50% of the workforce earning in the bottom third of salaries. So the audit found Black employees had the lowest average salary in 3 of the 4 years reviewed. Now, our Latino and Hispanic brothers and sisters who are employees of the county had the smallest earnings growth since 2009, about 12%. So they followed right behind the Black employees. Women overall earned less than men in every year reviewed, although women were 49 of the top 100 earners in the audit's top salary snapshot. Now, I need to stop right there, because this is where people start talking past each other. A disparity is not automatically proof of illegal discrimination. If a Black employee are represented, and if they're not correctly represented in lower paid jobs, the stats tell you there is a difference. It does not by itself tell you why the difference exists. You have to ask about the classification of that job, how long they've been there, their education experience, departments, promotion rates, so on and so on. But the opposite mistake is pretending that this disparity did not exist because you dislike the policy response. Milwaukee County's own auditors found it. The county board adopted the audit report in April of 2020. So the responsible question becomes, once the county

0: has this information, what should they do with it? So first and foremost, the title again of that episode and that show that dude did, Dan Rosie O'Donnell, is absolutely misleading. And again, he either did his research and knew what I know after doing my own research and purposely is trying to mislead the people, or he did not do any research and he's just being impulsive because he is a Proud Boy and that is what Proud Boys do. So imagine this is your company, right? Let's say HR walks into your office and says, hey, we've analyzed 10 years of payroll data. One racial group is 31% of the workforce, but half of the bottom salary, and only 11% at the top 100 earners. That's black people. Women earn less on an average than men in every year we've reviewed. Do you throw that report away? No. What do? You investigate. Are lower paid jobs not being issued appropriately? Are promotion pathways different? Are certain classifications below market? Are starting salaries inconsistent? Is there an actual discrimination? Or are there legitimate job-related explanations? That investigation is not the same thing as discrimination. It is called management. That is what management is supposed to do. And here is something else that complicates the political story that Dan put out yesterday or the day before yesterday. Milwaukee County's racial equity infrastructure did not begin when Crowley became the county executive in 2020. The county had earlier diversity work, racial equity training, and in 2019 declared racism a public health issue. So you can agree or disagree with those choices, but historically, this was an institutional direction already underway when David Crowley entered his role as the Milwaukee County executive. So the claim timeline is this. The county examines workforce data. Audit documents disparities. Crowley takes the office. His administration then uses that audit as part of the compensation policy. Now, we can debate whether the response was lawful, wise, effective, or fair, but we should not erase the first half of that timeline. So here's the question. This is a question I want you thinking about. We're coming up on break, but I want you to think about this. And if you want to chime in when we come back from break, 833-212-1017, you can hit me, you can hit the text, or you can hit the chat box on our YouTube channel. If a government employer finds a racial or gender disparity, what is it legally allowed to do next? Investigate, change the job classification, raise lower salary bands, adjust the position, consider race directly. Those are not all the same legal questions. So at 5:15, we're going to open up Crowley's 2021 budget. There are two compensation mechanisms you must keep separate. The salary band general increase in a separate roughly $367,000 equity appropriation. I'll explain both after the break.
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7: 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Don't play with me. Don't play with me. Do not play with me today because I'm on that type of time. You feel me? You are officially tapped in. 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You can also follow me on Instagram at TapInMKE or The Jazzy Effect. Shout out to the chat. Also, we have 833-212-1017. The phone lines are open. You can chime in at any time. The purpose of this tap-in show is because we are discussing real conversations with real people. Your voice matters, so you can call in anytime and chime in. Shout out to the chat. Marie says, the bigger the salary, the bigger the abuse. Bosses love to use their power to abuse the churches. They are full of abuse. He also said, when you get rid of unions, all fairness goes out the window by design. All right, so before we went to break, I was breaking down or beginning to break down this podcast from Dan O'Donnelly. I call him Dan Rosie O'Donnell. He absolutely, in my opinion, is a proud boy. He has been coming for Crowley in ways that is just sick to me. It's one thing to say, you know, give your personal opinion. I understand politics. I do. Right. You have to take jabs at, you know, your opponent and all of that. But when you begin to create false narratives and false accusations that someone is doing something illegal, that is a problem, right? And it goes to show you that they are willing to do whatever possible to make sure that he does not win. And it's one thing to sit back and say, yeah, they keep, you know, doing this or they keep doing that. No. Let me explain something in case Dan is listening. I don't know if you are aware, but Crowley has people that is going to have his back and take up for him and people that will utilize their platforms to do so. And I am one of those people. Right now, right is right and wrong is wrong. Again, I always say I'm not telling you guys who to vote for. Vote for David Crowley November 3rd. Oops, did I say that out loud? I'm not telling you who to vote for. But facts is facts. Again, I don't deal with honesty. I deal with truth, and truth is facts. And at the end of the day, before I even hold anyone accountable, I hold myself accountable. So I listened to the podcast. And before I became emotional, I said, you know what? Let me go dig and do my own research. Because what he is saying is highly disturbing. Not only just because of the legal matters, but because we are people who actually live in the county of Milwaukee, right? And obviously, we put people in place to explain certain things to us, which is why a lot of us don't do our own research. So when I bring these topics up, I just want to, you know, be clear that this is not me being impulsive. This is not me being emotional. This is me being a person who is going to state facts, who is going to research to compare and contrast. Is what he's saying, in fact, the fact, or is it bluff? I'm going to call it the bluff. Is it BS, right? So we're talking about the county audit. So basically, he did a whole podcast saying that Crowley had an illegal DEI agenda. So the claim as presented in the episode description is that Crowley almost certainly violated the Title VII and the 14th.

14th Amendment through taxpayer fund raises tied to race and gender. And what I said before we went to break is that the audit found that in 2019, black employees were about 31% of the overall county workforce, but only 11% of the top earners, right? Did you hear what I said? In 2019, Crowley did not take office until 2020. So when we talk about employees at a county level, I just want to go ahead and list some of these positions. So you have obviously transportation. If you know anybody that drives the city bus, they work for the county. They are considered a part of this. Electricians, the park maintenance workers, the victim witness advocate, correction officers, all of these people are a part of the county employees. So when we're talking about numbers, we're not talking about it from a sense of, you know, just, hey, somebody that is, you know, a regular person in this position. No, we all know a lot of people that work for the county. So when we're talking about these numbers and we're talking about data, these are the people that we are talking about.

were slated for a 0.5% increase. So that mechanism uses salary ranges. It does not say black employees get 1%, white employees get 0.5%. It did not list the race or gender of the people, right, of the employees. So I want to make that clear. I want to make that concrete. Now imagine employee A works in a pay grade whose midpoint is $55,000 a year. So they make $55,000 a year. Employee B works in a pay grade whose midpoint is $120,000 per year. Under the general formula described by David Crowley, the lower paid range gets the larger percentage increase. The policy can have a racial equity rationale because the audit showed black employees did not receive, or they did receive, lower salary levels, while the actual trigger for the general raise is in that salary range. So I don't understand why the issue becomes a race thing, right? Obviously, he's using it for click and bait. But when you dig into this report and you take a look at it, we are talking about fairness. We are talking about the fact that there is a targeted group of people based off of their ethnicity who not only make less than a certain group of people, but their increase, their pay raises are less than that group of people as well. So you're telling me the more money you make, the higher the increase as far as your salary? That's not fair. And as someone who is going to manage this entire county, those are things that you have to look at. Those are things that has to be addressed. And again, this happened prior to he even got in office. This was under Chris Abley's watch. Chris Abley is the person who called for the audit, who said that it wasn't any fairness going on when it comes to employees, and all David Crowley did was reevaluate it. So, bucket number two. And this is the part nobody defending Crowley should hide from. The 2021 budget also contained a separate appropriation of approximately $367,000 for equity-based salary adjustments, including adjustments related to race and gender equity. The budget overview said human resources will make recommendations on the highest priority equity issues to address. So, if you ask me, did Milwaukee County put money in the budget to address race and gender pay equity? Yes, they did. That is in the county's own budget material. The honest defense is not to pretend that language don't exist. The honest analysis is to ask what human resources did with the appropriation. This is where the implementation becomes everything. So here's scenario one. Let's say HR finds a job classification that is under market, right, historically undervalued, and is a job position employed by a woman, right, who happens to be a black employee. The county adjusts the classification for everybody in that job. Scenario two, HR takes two similar situated workers in the same job and says, you get an adjustment based on your race. You do not because of yours. Those are materially different facts. So Title VII protects individuals against employment discrimination because of race, color, religion, sex, and national origin. Compensation is an employment term. So yes, if race or sex is used unlawfully to decide individual pay, that can create a Title VII problem. That is not controversial. The question is what the actual county, what was their method? What was their method? And I want to challenge both sides here. If you oppose Crowley, don't jump from the phrase race and gender equity to the assumption that every check was handed out according to an employee's skin color or sex, unless you have the implementation evidence. If you support Crowley, don't say the goal was equity, therefore the method had to be legal. Good intentions do not exempt a government employer from civil rights law. However, based on, again, the documentation that I have researched and that I put, anybody can pull it up. It shows that he was not in the wrong. It shows that he was not in the wrong. He did not do anything that was not already there.

0: All he did was go in and say, okay, let me take a look at what was already established, in which he should have. A, if he's a man of color, if he's a black man who comes from what they consider as the poorest zip code in the nation, why wouldn't he take a look? Why wouldn't he? If it was someone who, his responsibility, let me make this clear. If this was someone who was Latin or Hispanic that said this, if this was someone who was white that said this, if this one was someone who was Arabic that said this, he still has to do his job. He still have to go in and analyze all of the appropriate documentation to make sure that everyone is being treated fairly, right? It just so happened that the people who weren't were black. Again, prior to him becoming county exec, this is something that Chris Abley put into place. In 2018, if I'm not mistaken, it started in 2018, and then there was something else, the new budget in 2019. Crowley got elected in 2020, and then he proposed a new budget in 2021. So again, this was already done prior to Crowley even becoming the Milwaukee County exec. So at 5:30, the numbers get bigger. Crowley's 2022 budget proposed a 2% across the board raise and an annualized $5 million invested addressed in race and gender pay disparities. Then the board later added another 2% general increase. So yes, we are digging into it because A, it's important, and because B, I need you guys to understand that again, this is something that he was coming into. This is something he had no idea until he took the position, right? And if he see that people are not being treated fairly, then yes, his job is to act. Point blank and simple. We got to go to break. It's your girl, Jazz Tyler, 101.7 The Truth.
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Welcome back. It's your girl, Jazz Tyler. You are officially Tap In. Now, if you are just now joining us, we are talking about Dan O'Donnell, some of the false accusations he made against County Exec David Crowley, who is currently running for governor. So here's where my research took me somewhere that Dan's argument didn't stop long enough for me. I asked a very simple question. Was Milwaukee County doing pay equity prior to David Crowley becoming the county executive? So I went backwards. I didn't go to somebody's Facebook post or podcast. I didn't take a look at someone's opinion. I went to the Milwaukee County's own adopted budget. And there it is. Before Crowley became Milwaukee County executive, Milwaukee County was already funded pay equity adjustments. The 2020 adopted budget says more than 85 trade professionals will receive targeted pay equity adjustments, and another $400,000 was being invested to address pay equity issues across county departments. Crowley did not take office until May of 2020. What does that do, Jazz? That changes the context of this entire conversation. It doesn't answer every question about what Crowley did, but you cannot tell the story that Crowley walked into the county executive's office and invited pay equity. The county's own documents won't let you do that, sir. So again, you have to do your research, right? These are things that I'm not making up. And I'm pretty sure he was aware of this, but again, a lot of the Proud Boys, a lot of people like that, like to get the citizens riled up, begin to make false accusations instead of doing research. So let's move forward to what actually changed under Crowley and whether the evidence supports calling what happened illegal. It does not. I just want to put that out there. The purpose of me doing this is obviously to educate us, but also because there's nothing more I dislike than when someone comes for their opponent with false allegations, especially allegations that could land him in a tight situation. It's not fair. So again, I'm not approaching this being impulsive, reactionary, or emotional. I'm approaching this like, hey, I run across this, seen this. Well, let me remove my feelings, enter into a logical mind frame, and go and do my own research. And this is what I found. So first, the proposed 2% across the board pay increase for county employees begin in April of 2022. Across the board means this was not presented as a race-only increase. That is what this guy is saying on his podcast. He is painting the narrative that basically Crowley went and took the money and said, only give it to the niggers. Only give the money to the black people and the women. Get the money to them. That's not what he did. That's not what he did whatsoever. Second, the recommended budget included an annualized investment of $5 million to address disparities in pay by race and gender. The county said the Department of Human Resources was continuing a countywide compensation study and will identify the greatest disparities within the departments. So again, this was already happening prior to 2020, May of 2020, when he took the office, right? Milwaukee County gave a general raise. Milwaukee County also invested money in addressing race and gender pay disparities. Mind you, there was a point in time, I believe in 2019, where the Milwaukee County executive at that time, I believe was Chris Abley, stated that there was an issue, right? And that this was a health, that this was a crisis for the entire county, right? This was a crisis for the entire county. What I'm talking about now, as far as racial disparities, they label racial disparities as across a crisis, a state of emergency for the county of Milwaukee. So if somebody tells you only the first

0: statement, they are leaving out important context. If somebody tells you only the second, it makes it sound like every county employee paycheck was calculated by race. They are also leaving out important context. So, later in 2022, the county board approved another 2% general pay increase for eligible employees. That brought the total general increase to 4% for 2022. The package also included lump sum payments, $1,000 for full-time equivalent employees, $500 for part-time employees, $250 for hourly employees, and $250 for seasonal employees. Elected officials and employees represented by public safety unions were not eligible for those lump sum payments under the program. The county also made permanent a $3 per hour premium for correctional officers, citing a need to compete with surrounding counties. That is a retention and labor market issue. So by 2022, the compensation picture includes across the board raises, lump sums, targeted premiums, and equity-focused work. One label does not describe all of it. Now, I want to explain what annualized $5 million means because budget language can confuse people. So annualized means the full year cost of the compensation changes is estimated at about $5 million once fully in effect. It does not necessarily mean somebody walked into a room on January 1st with a $5 million check and divided it by race. You have to look at when adjustments take effect, how many employees are affected, and what the recurring yearly cost becomes. And this is where the policy defense becomes understandable, even if you ultimately disagree with the legal method. Crawley's administration is saying, we have an audit showing disparities. We have retention and recruitment challenges. We want compensation to be more equitable and competitive. We are studying departments to identify where the biggest disparities exist. That is the government's stated rationale. To me, that sounds like a person who knows how to manage. If you present me with the problem, again, we're not talking about somebody coming like, hey, I drive the Milwaukee County Transit. I'm a city county bus driver. Why do we say city bus? I just thought about that. All this time we say city bus and it's actually the county bus. They come and say, hey, I drive the county bus and, you know, my check was short. I ain't getting paid as much as this driver over here. No, that's not what happened. He didn't take just a single testimony or people coming up to him telling him these things. He actually took data. He actually took the audit. That is what he is supposed to do. Provide me with the audit. Give me facts. Give me data. Show me the paperwork so that I can begin to look into these departments and figure out a solution. That is what he did. So the critic's response is fine. But the Title VII and equal protection limit, how the government may use race and sex based off of race and sex, is also true. So the argument is not solved by saying the disparities were real, and it is not solved by saying race was mentioned. We need the bridge between those two facts, the implementation. So here's an example. Suppose a county study shows nursing assistants are paid below market, and that classification is predominantly women of color. The county raises the pay scale for all nursing assistants. That may reduce a race and gender disparity while using job classification as the direct criteria. Now, suppose instead the county gives a raise only to black women within the classification and excludes similar situated coworkers solely because they are not black women. That presents a much more direct Title VII problem. Same stated goal, very different mechanism. So again, when you hear the headline, right? When I hear a headline, I want to know which factual scenario we are dealing with. That is not political correctness. That is the difference between understanding employment law and doing culture war radio. So at 5:45, we got to go to break. Class is in session. DEI, equality, equity, disparity, treatment, impact, equal protection in plain English. You need this before we put Dan Rosie O'Donnell illegal claim onto the table at 6 o'clock. It's your girl, Jazz Tyler, 101.7 The Truth.
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0: the truth, it's your girl Jazz Tyler. You are officially tapped in. Shout out to the chat. Madi says Crowley needs the white women to vote for him. I talked to a rich snow bunny. She said, vote Crowley. He needs some more donors. He also said, you stay on business. We love it. Thank you so much. And I want to apologize. I promise y'all I know how to read. I just be talking so fast and I be so excited that my brain be moving faster than my mouth. My mouth be moving faster than my brain. So bear with me. D-Rob said, thanks for doing the work and providing these valuable details to the community. Thank you so much. Again, I don't know everything and I don't pretend to. But what I do want us, again, to do is to make sure that we begin to do our own research. That's the whole purpose of this. Whether you rock with Crowley or not, the purpose of this all is when you have somebody who is rage baiting online, you want to take what they are saying, but you want to do your own research first. All right, we got a caller on the line. Quincy, are you there?
1: Yo, what up, Jess?
0: Thank you so much for tapping in. How are you?
1: I'm good. How are you doing?
0: I am good.
1: Do you know who this is?
0: I do. I do now. Once you said, how are you doing?
1: Okay.
0: What's up, Quincy?
1: Man, I'm so proud of you. I've been keeping in touch with you on your on your IG and just happened to tap on and say, oh, she got a 1-800 number. Let me call in and tap in with my girl, see how she's doing.
0: I appreciate you. Quincy, can you tell the people a little about yourself while I have you?
1: I ain't nobody special.
0: Yes, you
1: are. No, I'm Quincy. I'm owner and creative director for Graphics by Design here in Chicago, where we create experiences all the way down from festivals to concerts to award shows. We just did the Stellar Awards. We've been doing that for a couple of years and just did some stuff with the mayor of Chicago. And like I said, ain't nobody special. I just have fun with what I do.
0: I appreciate you, Quincy. Are you in Chicago right now?
1: Yes, I am home until tomorrow. I'm headed back out tomorrow.
0: So you tapping in all the way from Chicago. That's love. That's love. That just made my day.
1: Yes, yes. No, I just have to call and tell you I'm proud of you. And, you know, I see you I see you doing your thing. You're doing your big thing. And, you know, just want to tap in and tell you I'm proud of you. And I'm watching from Chicago.
0: Thank you, Quincy. I appreciate you. Keep watching. We got to do lunch soon. Got to head on over
1: to
0: Chicago.
1: I'll let you know when I'm in town.
0: Okay. Thank you, Quincy.
1: I'll be out your way. All righty.
0: Peace. Shout out to the chat. Shout out to TDR Network 414. He says, shout out to Jazz. You are an amazing resource for the community. Thank you so much. Shout out to Quincy, too, man. I met Quincy when I was an event manager at the Barrett Center, the Wisconsin Center District, and he is actually over, I want to say, the Alpha Phi Alphas. So I ended up meeting him there some years back. He became an amazing friend and resource. So again, Quincy, thank you so much for tapping in. I love when people call from out of town. I do. It lets me know that the game we kick in is not falling on deaf ears, not just in the city of Milwaukee, but surrounding areas as well. All right, so if you are just now joining us, we are talking about this podcast that Don Rosie O'Donnell, Don O'Donnelly, who appears to be probably a Proud Boy, he is coming for Crowley. And this particular podcast really ruffled my feathers personally because, A, I understand politics, right? But what I don't like is when people make false narratives, create false narratives, or say something as damaging as he's doing something illegal. And again, to me, it's all about rage bait, because if you remove your emotions and you think logically and you go and do the research, the answers are there. So my call to action for today is not even just with politics, but specifically with politics. Given the climate we are in this country right now, it is so imperative that you do your own research. Yes, we know it's a lot of work. Yes, we know that life be lifing. But the only way we are going to understand how this city, county, and state work

is if we do our own research. All right. All right, Milwaukee, class is in session, and I promise I am not going to talk to you like we went to law school, because, baby, I did not, all right? Let's talk about DEI. DEI stands for Diversity, Equity, and Inclusion. But the EEOC itself says DEI is a broad term, and it is not a category defined by the Title 7. I hope this is Title 7. It's saying Title VII, and it's in room and number. And listen, they didn't teach. I'm sorry, I'm older, but they did not teach us that in school. They didn't teach us that whatsoever. Anyways, that means the law does not work like this. Program has DEI in the title, therefore it's illegal. It also does not work like this. The program has equity in the title, therefore it is protected. The law looks at what the employer actually did. So when we are talking about this specific law, which is of the Civil Rights Act, it prohibits covered employees from discriminating in employment because of race, color, religion, sex, or national origin. Employment includes hiring, firing, promotion, training, and compensation. These are things we already know. So if an employer pays somebody less because she is black, that can violate this. If an employer denies somebody a raise because he is white, that can also violate this law. That statute protects individuals. It does not say only one race can bring a discrimination claim. So current EEOC guidance is particularly restrictive about DEI programs that use protected characteristics in employment decisions. The agency says race or sex does not have to be the sole reason for an employment action for discrimination concerns to arise. So in June of this year, June of 2026, the EEOC voted to rescind older affirmative action guidance, saying those older materials conflicted with the Title VII and later Supreme Court law. That is part of the current legal environment, and we should not pretend that it does not exists. Now, what does this mean in plain English? I know, Brother Z, I'm trying. Today is just not my day to talk. Maybe I don't know what God's trying to tell me. I don't know what he's trying to tell me. Maybe he's saying slow down. Okay, let me slow down. Treating an individual differently because of a protected characteristic. That is when disparate impact. That is when a facially neutral policy harms a protected group, and the law asks whether the practice is job related and consistent with business necessity, along with other legal questions. Those are different theories. So what is pay discrimination? The EEOC gives examples. Paying protected class employees less than similar employees outside the class without a satisfactory legitimate explanation. Maintaining a neutral compensation policy with an unlawful adverse impact. Setting pay for jobs predominantly held by protected class members below what job evaluation suggests. Or allowing old discriminatory salary disparities to continue even after the discriminatory system itself stops. So notice how much more complicated that is than racial numbers are different, therefore discrimination, or government mentioned race, therefore discrimination. Employment law asks about similarly situated workers, job-related factors, practices, and remedies. Now add the Constitution. Milwaukee County is a public employer. The government also has equal protection obligations under the 14th Amendment. This is what he talked about in his podcast. This is what he's saying that Crowley supposedly or allegedly went against. Race-based government classifications face demanding constitutional review. So when critics raise the 14th Amendment, that is not a fake legal concept. The real dispute is how it applies to the exact compensation mechanism Milwaukee County used. And one more concept, remedy.

0: EEOC says when employment discrimination is actually found, the goal of remedies is generally to put the victim in the position they would have been in absent the discrimination. That can include back pay, placement benefits, and stopping the practice. So the law absolutely recognizes correcting proven discrimination. What is confusing about his claims, what is absurd about his claims, is that when you take a look at what DEI actually means, when you take a look at the county budget, when you take a look at the county audit from 2019, when you take a look at the budget from 21-22, you begin to understand that none of it has anything to do with him discriminating against anybody, but rather he is actually trying to stop people from being discriminated against. So I don't know if Dan Rosie O'Donnell, Dan O'Donnell, I don't know when he decided that this would be his topic of discussion, if he thought this through. I don't know if the arrogance or the white entitlement made him believe that what he was saying was factual. But again, the proof is in the pudding. If my job is to manage an entire county and it is brought to my attention that there has been issues or there's a history of issues where a certain group of people are not being compensated the way that they should be in compared to their counterparts, then my job as the county exec is to do exactly what he did. My job is to take a look at this audit, might I add again, that was put in place prior to my arrival as a county exec, and then take a look at how I can fix this problem so that no one is being discriminated against. So Dan O'Donnell's comments to me sound like he's just mad because he don't want white people to not get their raise if they're county workers. Again, if they made over $100,000, they got a 50%. If they made $55,000, it was 1%. Do the math. We got to go to break. You could chime in, 833-212-1017. It's your girl, Jazz Tyler, 1017 The Truth.
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This is the best comprehensive summary of the case to date. I am going to take everything that I have collected this past week with updates, and I am going to address the Nolan Wells case this Friday or next week, Monday. But thank you so much, Corey, for tapping in. Not Really a City Girl says, good afternoon, JT. Good afternoon. Thank you so much for tapping in. If you are just now joining us, we are talking about the Rosie O'Donnell podcast, where he was coming for Crowley's neck, and I just had to go and do my own research only to find out what I pretty much already knew. It was bull crap. So listen, it's 6 o'clock. We put the headline on the examination table. David Crowley's illegal DEI agenda. Dan O'Donnell's description says Crowley's almost certainly violated the Title VII. I think it might be Title XII. I'm sorry, y'all. I don't know Roman numerals like that. It's one or the other. And the 14th Amendment. I want to focus on two words. Almost certainly. That phrase tells you that this is a legal assessment. It is not the wording of a final judgment. This is why we have to be careful. This is why I wanted to talk about it, because I seen it was doing numbers. I seen the comments, all of that. And it really made me believe and made me see how dumb people actually are. Like, they fall for the title. They don't do their own research. And obviously it was rage baiting, but I wanted to set the record straight. So my first question is simple. Has a court entered a judgment holding that this specific Milwaukee County compensation program violated this title or the Equal Protection Clause? If somebody has that case, bring it to the front. Give me the case number, the judge, the order, and the holding, because if there is a judgment, that changes this conversation. If there is not, then accurately describe what we have, an argument that the policy was unlawful, which obviously I've already proved is bullcrap. Because this was taking place prior to Crowley even being the county exec. And again, when you go back and look at the budget, when you go back and look at what Chris Abley did when it came to the equity part of it, right, and being inclusive, all David did was analyze the audit and say, let me make sure no one is being discriminated against. That's what he did. He did the exact opposite of what this guy's podcast was talking about. Understand me saying that is an argument does not, and understand me saying that is an argument does not mean the argument is weak. Lawyers make legal arguments before courts decide. Agencies take positions. Scholars disagree. The point is that allegation analysis are different categories. So we just saw the distinction in the Supreme Court immigration story. The court allowed a policy to continue temporarily and separately agreed to hear the merits. Nobody who understands this procedure should pretend a temporary stay and a final merit opinion are identical. Apply that same literacy here, Mr. Dan Rosie O'Donnell. Now, what would strengthen O'Donnell's case? Evidence. And what did Jazz do? Today, I provided evidence that what he is saying is actually the opposite, that Crowley actually took the audit and seen where the disparities were and applied it across the board. There is no terminology in there saying that only black people and black women got raises, or only black people and black women got, you know, extra funding or increases or none of that. That's not what happened. And again, when you go back and pull this information up, it will tell you that. It will lay it all out for you. The timeline is clear. It will lay it all out for you. Here's my challenge to anybody doing commentary, including me. Do not use the word illegal as a substitute for doing that work. If you have the evidence, put it on the table. If you have a legal theory, call it a legal theory and explain it. The audience deserves the difference. My issue is when you begin to say that someone is doing something illegal, not only do this sends negative attention towards his campaign, but we are talking about a working man, a working husband, a working father who absolutely is doing what he should be doing, which is making sure that everybody is taken care of. And let's be clear. This is my personal opinion, but I'm going to be non-politically correct. He is a black man from 53206 off 24th in Burleigh.
If he got a

that office and took that position and was getting word that black people were not getting the same raises or increases or being paid the same as their white counterparts, and he did nothing about it, that would be a problem. Again, it wasn't just black people. It was also Hispanic and Latinos who were a part of this as well. So what he did was take the data based off an audit that was already conducted prior to him becoming county exec and did what he was supposed to do, make sure that nobody was discriminated against. And the thing about it is, when you make these changes across the board, that's the key word, across the board, it is not specific to one group of people. This means that it applies to everybody who is an employee of Milwaukee County. So when you create these headlines and you send people off and put the batteries and people back for clickbait, rage bait, or because somebody pays you to promote Tom Tiffany or whatever the case may be, you really end up looking like a fool. And don't come for our brother. Don't come for him. I'm telling you, I'm on that top of time today. Do not come for him because he's doing his job, period. Now, if he was in the wrong, I would say he's in the wrong. I have no problem with holding anybody accountable. But again, we have to be careful, especially given the climate, especially given the fact that if Tom Tiffany wins, black people, Hispanic people, we are all assed out, period. Point blank, period. So do what you need to do with that information. I just felt compelled to provide it because that's what I'm supposed to do. Again, I did not decide to talk about that today for a political agenda. I did not decide to have this conversation to tell you to vote for David Crowley on November 3rd because the time is now. I did not decide to do any of that for those reasons. I did it because oftentimes we, the people, we never do our own research. And what do I always say? I'm not talking at you. I'm talking with you. I purposely go and research these things and find the document so that we can go through it together, so that in the event myself nor you are clear on something, we have the answers, and then we all can determine collectively what to do with this information. We have to begin to understand systems. We have to remove the emotional part and begin to understand systems. The better we understand systems and how they work, the less rhetoric we begin to make online, the more intentional our conversations and support is, right? We have to understand this. It is our job to understand these things. And I get it. It's a lot of work. That's why we hire people and put them in positions to understand this. But when you have people who utilize their platform to spread false narratives, it can really hurt somebody's campaign and hurt their character, period, and bring a legal investigation, which is not cool. Which is not cool. And black people, especially black and brown people who work for the county, if you know that you are one of those people who was going through that and that things changed when he got in office and decided that that no longer was going to take place, then you need to make sure you get your black self out there and vote, or your brown self out there and vote as well. Because I'm telling you now, if Tom Tiffany get in office, talk about discrimination, we ain't gonna have nothing. That is the honest to God truth. We're not going to have anything. So again, shout out to all of the Milwaukee County workers. Shout out to the people out there who work for the county that is doing their job. And shout out to David Crowley for doing what he was supposed to do, which is taking this information and making sure that nobody was discriminated against. That brother did exactly what he was supposed to do. And the fact remain is Don Rosie O'Donnell, Don O'Donnell, Don Diddy Diddy Dum Dum, whoever, whatever he want to call himself, there was a battery put in his back. Obviously, we know that whose side he's on, and that's fine. I know people who are Republicans, right? Do I disagree with their political choice? Absolutely not. Does that make them a bad person? No, I know them. I just agree to disagree, right? But when you start to, again, accuse people, false accusations, and then you bring legal matters into it,

That's a problem, bruh. That is a problem. And it must be addressed. So that was the purpose of me addressing that today. We got to go to break. When we come back, I'm going to start back at the top of the hour when we first started. There's a couple of situations that I want to discuss. One of them is the pervert who owned 5 o'clock Steakhouse. And the fact that he was able to purchase this operation or this business after he had a case in 2006 pertaining to exploiting children, right? And the fact that he purchased the 5 o'clock Steakhouse down the street from a school, that is a problem. And then also Joseph Mensa, the fact that Wauwatosa has his record and they know what he has done as an officer and how many people he has assassinated, and they still found reason to give this man $95,000 in workers' comp because they wanted to settle. Let's talk about it at the 6:15 time. We'll go on a break. When we come back, you can chime in 833-212-1017. 833-212-1017. Hit your girl up. It's your girl, Jazz Tyler.

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Diddy diddy dum dum. All of the above, man. Listen, whatever you are attempting to do with our good brother David Crowley is not gonna work, my guy. Just hang it up. Just hang it up. All right, just hang it up. So before we head into what I was talking about earlier, in all seriousness, I just want to reiterate that us as a people, when it comes to politics and given the climate, that we make sure we are doing our own research. Now, we know not to fall for a lot of these dumb headlines. But again, without being reactionary, let's make sure we are doing our due diligence. And I want to give a shout out to David Crowley because after doing this research, it allowed me to see that he has done way more than I even knew. After reading these budgets, after seeing what he walked into, after taking a look and researching the audit information, he actually did an amazing job when it came to the county workers, making sure that they were treated fairly with compensation, right? He took something based off the data, based off the audit, and he fixed the problem. And that's what you're supposed to do. So big ups to DC, man. Big ups to DC. Moving right along. So at the top of the show, there's two stories that I discussed. One of them, I just want to give a warning because it is pertaining to youth. This is a touchy subject for me, but I want to talk about it because we have to be advocates for our babies. So I know I talked about it a month ago. Child sexual exploitation. Milwaukee man gets 18 years in prison. So a Milwaukee man was sentenced to 18 years in federal prison for receiving child sex abuse material. Stelio Kalkanos, 53, pleaded guilty to this charge on May 13, 2026, according to Fox 6. According to the U.S. Attorney's Office, in 2022, Kalkanos met a 16-year-old girl online between 2002 and 2023. He met the victim at Racine County Hotels, where he paid for a sexual act. In 2023, he went online again and met another 16-year-old girl. Despite the victim disclosing her minor status, almost immediately after their online introduction, he proceeded to solicit and pay her for sexual explicit photos and video. In assessing Kalkanos' danger to the community, the judge noted his criminal history. So record shows that he was previously convicted in 2006 for traveling across state lines to meet with what he thought was a 14-year-old girl who actually was an undercover cop. Now, what makes this story different? Well, the difference is, the reason why this is an issue is because he was the owner during this time. During his time of meeting young women, he was the owner of 5 o'clock Steakhouse. Jazz, where's 5 o'clock Steakhouse? 5 o'clock Steakhouse is on 25th and State. That is 3 blocks from Milwaukee Academy of Science. That means that even though he had a previous record of this behavior and was sentenced to prison in 2006, he was released. He was able to purchase one of the most prominent steakhouses in the city of Milwaukee.

three blocks away from Milwaukee Academy of Science. And again, I'm not quite sure how that happens. What I do want to do, literally while we are on air, I want to know if he was already a convicted, a registered sex offender. I want to know that. Registered sex offender. Because if he was in fact a registered sex offender and he was able to purchase this business down the street from a school, then we got to call Bob Bauman out. We have to, because at the end of the day, this should not be a situation to where anyone is allowed to do so whatsoever. Matter of fact, maybe we need to take a look at this entire district and see how many business owners are actually on the registered sex offender list. So this is another problem. I just went to the Wisconsin Department of Corrections Sex Offender Registry, and this guy that I am referring to, who the former owner of 5 o'clock Steakhouse, who was just sentenced to 18 years in prison for soliciting minors, he did this in 2006 and was not placed on the sex offender registry. How does this happen? Can anybody tell me how does this happen? I'm not sure how to move forward with this right now, because there's all types of thoughts in real time that's happening. But again, this prompted me to begin to think, how often does this happen and why does it happen? Are elected officials being paid off to allow predators to purchase businesses in a school zone? That is insane. Are y'all understanding what I'm saying? My daughter went to Milwaukee Academy of Science for 3 years, her high school year. She went there in elementary school as well. I know a lot of kids and staff members who attend that school and work at that school. And to know that three blocks away, there is a child predator who has went to prison for this before, and he owns a prominent business. Come on, man. Where is the accountability? Where is the accountability? This is insane. This is something that we got to figure out. We got to figure this out. In other news, Wauwatosa Council approved $95,000 workers' compensation deal with this fool, Joseph Mensa. And I know you guys are familiar with this name, because he is the person

workers' comp claim. So basically, to me, it sounds like he's being rewarded for killing people. And that's my personal opinion. That's just how I feel. According to WISN 12, in a unanimous vote Tuesday night, the Wauwatosa Common Council settled a $95,000 workers' compensation claim from former city police officer Joseph Mensah. While the claim itself is not a public document, Mayor Dennis McBride said the claim related to post-traumatic stress. Negro, please. That you talking about karma. They basically pay him not to say nothing. That's how I feel. I feel that these were not just random situations as far as the people he assassinated. We also know that John Chisholm declined to file criminal charges against him in these cases, which means obviously in situations like this, it's bigger than it's above his pay grade. He got to follow suit, do whatever he do. And I bet you any money, he got information that they don't want to get out, which is probably why they settled. Because the fact that he was able to go to an entirely different state and work and come back and receive workers' comp is insane to me. Legally, I know it's possible, but I'm just saying, it's insane. So, Mensah fatally assassinated three people while serving as a Wauwatosa police officer. Antonio Gonzalez in 2015, Jay Anderson Jr. in 2016, and Alvin Cole in 2020. The Milwaukee County District Attorney John Chisholm declined to file criminal charges against Mensah in all three cases. Kimberly Motley, the lawyer representing the Cole family, was not pleased with the settlement, that the settlement was possible. We have a workers' compensation claim, and that has to be dealt with on its own merits, McBride told reporters after the vote. Whatever happened in 2020 or earlier was actually a different matter. Although I understand the feelings of the Cole family, is really an unrelated matter at this point. That is what one of the people who sits on the Common Council in Wauwatosa stated. Wauwatosa's decision to approve this settlement is disappointing, though hardly unexpected. If the mayor's account holds true, Mensah's claim is rooted in his supposed injuries during his pay suspension following the Alvin Cole assassination on February 2nd, 2020, up until his resignation on November 30th of 2020, Motley said in an email stated Tuesday night. Meanwhile, the families of Alvin Cole, Jay Anderson Jr., and Antonio Gonzalez have spent years seeking justice for the harm caused by Mensah, yet their pain continues to be overlooked. The families continue to support each other and look forward to their continued legal fight for the death of Jay Anderson Jr. McBride, a retired lawyer, said state law prevents worker compensation claims from being included in a separation agreement. So I retract what I said earlier. She actually is not, he or she is not on the Common Council. She or he is a retired lawyer. The settlement will be paid from Wauwatosa's workers' compensation fund rather than the general fund, the mayor added. 2 months after leaving the Wauwatosa Police Department, Mensah joined the Waukesha County Sheriff's Department and later became a detective. He left the department in July of 2025. So this Negro got promoted after he went on a killing spree in Wauwatosa. He got promoted to detective. Detect your own case, bruh. Make this make sense to me. Make this make sense to me. In 5 years as an officer, you assassinate three people. Then you resign. Then you go to a different county, which is right up the street in Waukesha, and work for the sheriff's department. And then you become a detective. And after that, you go to a different city and state, work there, come back, and now you get $95,000 in workers' compensation. Investigate the whole Wauwatosa. I don't understand it. These people, these families, have yet to be, not to say that compensation of any sort will bring their loved one back, but they have yet to receive any type of justice, period. Meanwhile, this Negro is at the crib, kicked up with his feet up, and he just got almost 100.

0: $100,000. Got to do better. We got to go to break. It's your girl, Jazz Tyler, 101.7 The Truth.
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7: The Truth, it's your girl Jazz Tyler. We are live and direct. Happy Wednesday, Milwaukee. It is hump day. We are almost there. Shout out to Brother Z. Sending my love to Meech as he deals with some personal family issues. We praying for you, Meech. We love you dearly. Shout out to the chat. Jazz West says, yes, investigate all Wawa's host of West Allis in Oklahoma. Exactly. Corey Haywood said, I miss calling in Truth Nation. I'm on a two-month ban. DJ Brother Z had to be the enforcer on my almost cussing on the air. Rules are rules. Love and respect to everyone. Absolutely. Mighty says, Jasmine W., law enforcement is a joke against black people. Yes, indeed. Listen, I ran across this article, and I've seen this post that the good brother Aziz made on Facebook. Bring it back. Milwaukee residents reminisce on events long gone. So as the years go by, some Milwaukee residents are looking back at events that have come and gone in the city. Things to do that went back, that they want back and believe would improve the community. Aziz Abdullah, co-founder of Empower Solutions, helped spark the conversation with a post on Facebook asking users and local events they wish to have back. I would actually love to see an event that brings all these ideas together, Abdullah said. It could celebrate Milwaukee while bringing different neighborhoods, cultures, and generations together in one space. Empower is a local public health organization that works to engage residents and improve communities. Here are some events residents said they wish to have back and how the city has changed since they left. So before I read this list, I want you to send me your list. 833-212-1017, 833-212-1017. You can call, you can hit the chat, you can text that line as well, you can hit the chat on YouTube. What is some events that Milwaukee don't have anymore that you would absolutely love to see? So for me, I'm not going to say I would love to see this, but I remember when I was growing up. I take that back. Jam for Peace. Absolutely love Jam for Peace. I know that Meech and Vaughn and KB were attempting to revive that with the TC. I think it's called TCT that happened in Washington Park. But here is some of what Milwaukee residents have to say. They said Universe Soul Circus. One event that Sherman Park resident Melody Williams hopes to attend again is the Universe Soul

0: Circus, a circus that originated in Atlanta, Georgia, and has all black performers. According to Williams, the Universal Circus performed in Milwaukee twice, and she attended both with her son. She said the circus hasn't been back since 2012 and had a great turnout, and we supported them. So I don't know if it was because of location problem or if they are being overcharged by whoever was bringing them here, but I know they just stopped coming. You know what's crazy? I never even thought about that. We haven't had the Universal Circus in many years. I remember it coming faithfully. Another resident said, bring back African World Festival, Afrofest. Residents like Mark Strauder and Akilah Young wants to bring back the African World Festival, which ran from 1983 to 2013 at Summerfest Grounds. The African World Festival holds a special place in my heart, and I attended each year as it was such a cornerstone of Milwaukee summers for three decades. That's what Strauder says. You know what? I know that they were trying to with the Black Arts Fest, but it's not the same. I do wish that we had Afrofest back. I absolutely loved Afrofest. Brian Nash, 29, wishes that the city could bring back more reading challenges for the youth. Though the Milwaukee Public Library has its annual summer reading challenge and school hosts a Scholastic Book Fair, Nash doesn't know of any events beyond that. So I will say that there is a lot of, reading events that Alderwoman Cox, different elected officials has begun to build the past few years. Again, to me, Jam for Peace was just one of those things, man. Jam for Peace was, it was a time. Afrofest, it was a time. Like, we need those. We need those back. We got a caller on the line. Charles, are you there?
1: I am here. How you doing, sister?
0: I'm good. Thank you so much for tapping in. Did you want to make a comment about the topic pertaining to David Crowley, Joseph Mensa, or events that you would like to see back in the city of Milwaukee?
1: Events I would like to see back. Man, I feel you about that Jam for Peace. When I was younger, we used to look forward to that, going to go see all the stars. And, man, we had a really good time. And I understand, like, it's getting, like, a little bit more violent these days. But, man, don't you miss, like, the drive-in theater and go-kart ride in the palace.
0: Johnson Park.
1: Johnson Park.
0: Yes.
1: That's how I learned how to drive. You know what I'm saying? Yes. I'm serious. But see, it's so crazy now because these kids, you kind of like wonder why are they out here like doing all this crazy stuff, but they don't really have the things that we had when we were growing up. Now they steal your car to learn how to drive.
0: Yes. Yes.
1: You know?
0: No, honestly,
1: yeah.
0: I do wish that I remember the first movie I seen at the drive-thru was Free Willy. And then you had, was that North Town Movie Theater? What was the movie? No, Mill Road Movie Theater. It was right there, right by Johnson Park.
1: Yep. You're right. Right next door to it. Yep.
0: Man, yep. We gotta bring those back. I agree. We most definitely got to start with the drive-ins.
1: We should. And if I became rich, I would definitely bring something like that back. We need more things for our youth to do.
0: We do.
1: Keep them out of trouble.
0: We do. Thank you so much for tapping in, Charles.
1: You're welcome. God bless you.
0: You as well. Man, the Jam for Peace, like the feeling of being a child. And so I think what happened is in society and social media, everyone is a celebrity now. All you got to do is go viral, right? Back when we were growing up, when there was no social media, you will only see the person either on TV, hear them on the radio, or if they had a concert. They wasn't as accessible. So it made the experience a little bit more appreciative. And I think nowadays, you know, it's a difference between being a celebrity and being famous. I will say that. But as a child, when you get to see famous people, and we didn't have any problems with fighting and stuff like that for this concert, man, I wish we can bring that back. And I agree. I wish we can bring back Johnson Park, the Mill Road Theater, the budget movie theater, the drive-in. I don't know if we have a drive-in anymore. I think I heard not too long ago something on the South Side, but that's something that I would love to see. Absolutely. Jazz West says, bring back the neighborhood book mobile. I loved it when I was a kid on 37th and Vienna in the 90s. The budget movies for a dollar.

0: Yes. We used to go to the budget movies for a dollar. Chuck E. Cheese won 76 and Good Hope. Oh my gosh. Shout out to my Aunt Cher. She used to wake us up in the middle of the night and surprise us as kids to go to that Chuck E. Cheese. I want to. Now, my generation a little different. It's not necessarily a festival, but I don't even want to say it because I don't want the youth to listen to take that. But I'm sorry, y'all. Traffic was cracking. During my generation, man, we didn't have no shootouts, no fights. Traffic was going down after Club Amistad. It was going down. Greek Fest was going down. We used to go to Greek Fest and have a ball. There is just so much that we don't have anymore that I genuinely wish we did. I really want to see how I can be a part of bringing the drive-in back. I think that'd be something dope. That'd be something dope to do for families. So when I'm thinking about this and all of these events and things that we don't have anymore, it made me think about the fact that during those times, Milwaukee was a city to raise your family. There was so much for families. Right now, I'm not sure if that's the case. It's becoming more of a to each his own, dog eat dog type of city. And I really, really hope that we can get it back to a city where families can actually raise their children, where there is actually something to do other than urban air. Because, baby, let me tell you, my knees ain't in. I'm not going to jump on no trampoline for no hour and a half with no kids that got energy out of this world. I can't do it. All these kids got is Dave & Buster's and Urban Air. That's all they got. We don't even go to Chuck E. Cheese no more because it stink. It ain't the same. I haven't been. Maybe they upgraded it, but it's not the same no more. Jazz West said the Grand Avenue Mall back in the day. I'm sitting right here, Jazz West. Right here in Third Street Market Hall, right on the side where, let me see. Nope, that would have been the other side. So when I was in high school, I worked at Foot Locker here at the Grand Avenue Mall. And you had Discman on the corner. Do y'all remember going to, was that, it wasn't, was that Discman? Sam Goody. No, that was Sam Goody right here. This man was on Fond du Lac and Capitol. Do y'all remember going to this man, standing outside waiting on a CD to drop, or going to the mall and Sam Goody and putting on the headphones and getting a preview of the album before it came out? Oh, these kids will never know the feeling walking up into this man to go get your favorite album. Man, that was a time. Jazz West said the Happy Meals with good toys. I know that's right. And the cereal boxes. The cereal box, she said, reading the cereal box for fun. Do you remember that you can win things off of the bottle caps of a soda? Get a Pepsi or a Mountain Dew, and at the top, you win a free soda. Enter your chance to win some type of giveaway. It was all bring back Burger King where it tastes like real burgers. Where the hamburgers really taste like they was on a barbecue grill. We got to go to break. What is something that you would love to see brought back to the city of Milwaukee, whether it's an event, whether it's an establishment? 833-212-1017. It's your girl, Jazz Tyler.
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0: that's Tyler. Listen, I wish I had some knees like Megan. These kids were trying to take me to Urban Air. Oh, it's a wrap. I ain't got it in me. We are talking about things or events that you would love to see brought back into Milwaukee. Marty says 76th Street Florist Bowling Alley was fun. I helped cut the floors up. They closed too many free admission. Jazz West said Fonz Red Carpet Lanes. So I found somewhat of a list. I'm going to tell you my favorite one on this list, though. Almost cried thinking about it. Do y'all remember everybody hopping in the station wagon or the van and got the bed in the bag? You all pile up. All the kids just pile up. We going to Blockbuster. We are headed to Blockbuster for movie night, okay? We are going to go rent a VHS tape of any Disney movie, Aladdin, Lion King, all of the above, or DVDs. But when I was little, it was a VHS tape. Go to Blockbuster, rent a tape, go home, pop it in. You got movie night. Y'all remember we had Sears, we had Boston store, KB Toys. KB Toys was right here inside of the Grand Avenue Mall. Y'all remember Johnny Walker's? Johnny Walker's. Kids R Us, Kmart, Kohl's Food Store. When I lived on the east side on Booth and Auer, we used to walk. Shout out to my cousin Janelle. We used to walk to Kohl's grocery store to get some fried chicken gizzards. What y'all know about Kohl's grocery stores? Going to get them fried chicken gizzards. Radio Shack, Planet Video, Payless. Oh, I used to hate Payless. I promise every Easter, we got to go pull up at Payless for some Easter shoes. Lord have mercy. How many of y'all had to rock those Payless shoes, whether it was at school or for the holidays? Boy, I tell you, you run a little bit too raggedy, them mugs gonna fall apart. They are going to fall apart. My mom and them generation, she always talk about gimbals. I wasn't born when gimbals was around, but apparently gimbals was that store back in the day. Apparently, Gimbals was that store back in the day.
1: Gimbal is something for a camera.
0: Is it?
1: Yeah.
0: Back in the day, it used to be a clothing store. Right there on 3rd and North Avenue. Marty says, skating rink on Capitol, 3rd Street. I know, shout out to Craig Berry. He's bringing back a skating rink on Port Washington and Capitol. I think they're working it out with Tony Neal. I don't know. But I know that Craig talked about it when I interviewed him, that they are putting a skating rink on Port Washington and Capitol. TGI Fridays, Family Matters and Boy Meets World. Listen, Topanga. I be telling my kids all the time, they are so privileged. They absolutely have no idea what it feels like to rush home off of the bus, city bus or school bus. Topanga. Brother Z, like.

0: Topanga. Running home to catch your favorite TV show because we did not have the DVR until I got in high school. And when you had the DVR, you had money. And every time we got cable, it was cut off the next month because we wasn't rich. So we used to have to run home. We used to have to run home to make sure we can watch our favorite TV shows. When I was growing up, my parents are old. I'm 38. My mama is 68. My father is 75. So when I was growing up, we watched shows like Matlock, Andy Griffin, In the Heat of the Night, Cheers, Murder, She Wrote. My grandma loved Murder, She Wrote. A Different World. Living Color. Most definitely in Living Color. Law and Order. But Sanford and Son, I find myself on the weekends binge watching In the Heat of the Night and Sanford and Son. Where in the world is Carmen Sandiego? Yes, Jazz. Yes, Cousin Jazz West said, where in the world is Carmen Sandiego? Dinosaurs. That cartoon. Maddie says it's a skating rink on Highway 60 in Grafton. Jazz West says soap operas, General Hospital, One Life to Live. All My Children. That's what it was. All My Children. My family stayed watching All My Children, and you got to know this. When those soap operas come on, baby, if you make one word, one sound, it was a wrap. I promise, it was a wrap. We got to, next week, we gotta bring those TV intros up because I just want to see how you guys respond as soon as you hear it. That feeling you get when you hear, da-da-da-da-da-da-da-da. Every time I think about Law and Order, I think about when Mike Epps making that joke about Ice-T, talking about they cut his lines and his ponytail. Man, but we had it good growing up. We really did. But yeah, them Blockbuster trips, man. Listen, you want to make a kid happy? Take him to Chuck E. Cheese or Blockbuster. We loading up that station wagon or that van, and we going to go get us a movie on VHS. And watch that. My grandmother used to watch Jeopardy, too. She used to watch Jeopardy every day. Every day. The Bernie Mac Show. Oh, the Bernie Mac Show. Man, that was I missed that show. Wheel of Fortune. Yes. Wheel of Fortune. Wheel of Fortune. The Price is Right. How many of y'all watched The Price is Right? We did do board games. Mancala, the African game. We did Candyland. We had, obviously, Monopoly. I don't know if y'all family was weird like mom, but shout out to my cousin Jazz and Tasha. We used to play Paper People. My cousin Shannon didn't had every American doll there is. I had the Babysitter's Club book collection. My cousin had the Goosebumps. The book fair used to crack.
1: Jazz, we have this one hotkey from one of those shows that you mentioned. I want to see if you can guess what show it's from.
0: Okay. Let me see. What you got?
2: All right, everybody get up. Y'all know the routine. I ain't you messing around. Guess what, y'all? It's showtime.
0: That's the Bernie Mac Show. Woo-wee. That's the Bernie Mac Show. Oh my gosh. When I hear that, it brings back so many memories. Man, God rest that man's soul. He ain't got no business being deceased. No business being deceased whatsoever. Hey, Truth Nation, are your finances low? Is your mindset off track? And are you simply ready to get into real estate? Well, mark your calendars and don't be late. 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It's all about mindset, money, and real estate, helping you take the next step toward building a better future. Listen, it's about that time. But again, remember what I said. When it comes to not just politics, but everything overall, please make sure that you are doing your own research. Dan Rosie O'Donnell Donnelly.

Don't ever come for David Crowley in your life, bro. Okay? Because we going to come with the receipts. David Crowley, keep doing what you're doing. We support you. We love you. To the city of Milwaukee, I thank y'all so much for tapping in. Make sure y'all pull up Monday through Friday, 4 p.m. to 7 p.m. Tomorrow, you got to pull up on Homer Blow and Bailey Coleman for the morning show. Man, I love me some Homer Blow. Y'all know that's my favorite person. Favorite person. Shout out to MJ and Pretty Woman. Y'all hear that playing in the background. But yes, pull up on me tomorrow. That's my time. I got to go to church. I got to go to church. All right. Peace, Milwaukee. Have a great evening. Stay safe.

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already know. Holding it down, man, on the extended lunch break from 2 to 4 with you today, man. I'm just filling in for Aunt Viv, man. Keeping the seat warm for Aunt Viv. She will be starting October 12th, if I'm not mistaken. And she will be bringing you Viv's View right here in the 2 to 4 slot, right before Tap In with Jazz Tyler. Looking forward to what Aunt Viv brings to the table, man, what she's going to have talking about in this discussion. We had a great show for the lunch break. This is the extended lunch, man. We talked about, you know, people not taking life serious, man, just operating, just existing. While everything is moving at rapid paces around us, there's a workplace killing that happened in Virginia. Tel Aviv flight hijack attempt today where the co-pilot pulls out a knife and stabs the co-pilot. There's a genocide happening in the Congo right now for minerals. It's a lot going on, man, and we just not locked in. We just not taking life serious. Even if we just zoom in a little bit and look at Milwaukee, it's a lot going on here. Much less everything that's going on in the world. There's so much going on here. So much going on here in Milwaukee alone. And we want to talk about why aren't people taking things serious, y'all? Why? Why are we not taking things serious? Okay? I believe something like universal income is on the way for humans. I believe it's on the way. I believe what we're seeing with our debt growing to over $40 trillion as a country. I believe the advancements of AI and robotics